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1: The World Video Game Hall of Fame inducts four new members today. CBS's Michael Wallace.
2: The class of 2026 includes the psychological horror game Silent Hill. The most popular sports game franchise of all time, FIFA International Soccer. The Japanese role-playing game Dragon Quest. And Angry Birds, the 2009 hit that became the first breakout game for smartphones. There have been two Angry Birds movies, with a third scheduled for release in December. Michael Wallace, CBS News.
1: Police in England say a man has been arrested on suspicion of possessing a weapon near the home of the former Prince Andrew. It comes after reports that Andrew Mountbatten Windsor was threatened by a masked man while walking his dogs. Police say the arrest took place yesterday after a man was reported behaving in an intimidating manner. The suspect is being held for questioning. Jennifer Kuiper, CBS News.
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0: Normal is broke. 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From the Ramsey Network in the Fairwinds Credit Union Studio, this is The Ramsey Show. I'm Jade Warshaw. Next to me, Dr. John Deloney, taking your calls really for the next 3 hours. If you want to get involved, the number's 888-825-5225 gets you on the line. Ann is in Salt Lake City, Utah. Ann, what's going on?
1: Hi, thank you for taking my call. My question today is, our youngest son is going to be starting medical school in July, this summer. He's married and has a two-year-old, and then his wife is pregnant. They're going to have their second baby in the fall. And our question is, because of the changes in the federal student loan program, they are not able to borrow enough money to even really pay the tuition for the medical school.
0: Yeah.
1: And so they're going to need to take out private loans. And so our question is,
2: please don't do this,
1: whether
2: Ann.
1: We will.
2: Please don't do this.
0: Hey, let me ask you, before you go any further with this, I want to ask you one question.
1: Yeah.
0: Why do you think they put limits on it? On how much they
1: can
0: borrow?
1: Well, I know what they're trying to do. They're trying to get the schools to change their policies so they don't require students to borrow as much money. They're trying to get them to lower the tuition.
0: Uh-huh.
1: But I think in this kind of in the gap, the tuition isn't going any lower, right?
0: Right
1: now.
0: But the crux of the question
1: is,
0: why do you think they're putting caps on how much students can borrow?
1: Well, I think for some professions that makes sense. He's going to be a doctor. So
0: because I want you to think of this, because this is going to inform my answer to you. Why do you think they're putting caps on how much these students can borrow? Simply.
1: Because they are able to pay them back?
0: Yes, ma'am.
3: Yeah.
0: Yes, ma'am.
2: What kind of medicine is your son going to go into?
1: Still deciding, but he's working right now in a urology clinic and is either interested in that or maybe endocrinology.
0: Wow.
2: So I've got friends who are at medical school startups at universities. I've worked with medical professionals my whole career. That's mm-hmm. just where I've lived. And I'm just telling you, just parent to parent, my son is 16. I would love for him to be a physician. I think it's a great noble calling. It's a good position. I mean, it's a good profession. He can do what he wants at his age. I would tell him, do not borrow money to go into this profession. And that's me having friends that are physicians, working with physicians, working with medical education, and having a kid that I would love to see be a doctor, because I don't know what AI's impact is going to be on in 1 year, in 2 years, in 10 years, on the need or the ability for that person who owes $500,000-$600,000 to be able to recoup that.
0: Mm, so good.
2: And a local pediatrician is not going to make $500,000-$600,000, especially with insurance reimbursements. A surgeon, they will. Mm. They'll do great. A urology surgeon, they might. All that is so region specific and
1: correct.
2: But all that to say is, you and I, the world we grew up in, is the safest thing is go be a lawyer or go be a doctor. Like, that's what we were taught, right? And just look at what's happened to all the kids for the last 20 years who have been told, go to coding, go get a degree in coding, go get a degree in IT. They're out of jobs. You know what I mean? Like, they created the thing that's going to take all their jobs away. I cannot in good conscience, as proud of your son as you are, as excited as he is, if a bank is telling you you're too much of a risk for us to give you this money, to go around the bank and try to figure that out. Like, the bank's whole business is, I'm going to loan you this money and I'm going to make money on you paying me back. And if, when banks say, I'm not going to do that, this is too high of a risk, listen to what they're trying to tell you. They're trying to say, I don't want to do business with you because I don't think you're going to be able to pay us back. And I know I'm blowing up everything, and that's not even why you called. I just got to tell you, parent to parent, a guy who I worked in higher ed for 20 years, if they're saying we're putting the brakes on this, I would listen to why they're putting the brakes on it. And all I have to say is, I can't, even more strongly, I would say don't go get private loans, because those get people into so much trouble.
0: Yeah, that's really tough. So we completely hijacked you.
2: Yeah, totally
0: before
2: hijacked.
0: You
2: sorry.
0: Even
2: ask your question.
0: But we wanted to make you clear on what our stance might be. So Go ahead and ask your question, just so we can hear it with our own ears.
1: Yes, I guess we're just trying to, you know, my husband and I I'm 58, he's 61. We're both working full time. Our combined income is probably about $225,000 a year. We have about $40,000 left to pay on our home. And when our children were kind of going through their higher education process, we really weren't able to help them very much because of kind of the situation we were in, but we've kind of changed that situation now.
0: Great.
1: And so we're just trying to figure out how we can, because we didn't really contribute at all to his undergraduate education at all. He funded that himself.
0: Wow.
1: And so we're just trying to figure out if there's something we can do on our end. And so what we were, is that on the private loans, the interest rate is dramatically lower if we co-sign on that loan for him rather than him just doing that himself.
0: So
1: we were trying to figure out how to mitigate that risk. If we had a couple of ideas of how to do that. Mm-hmm. But
0: I love that you're thinking in that way, because I think that's, as a parent, you want to look at ways to lessen the load, especially financially. Even if I did agree with debt, I would never agree with co-signing. So even if I was a person who was like, oh, student loans are fine, I would still say co-signing, please don't do it, because here's what's going to happen. You co-sign a loan, you're on the hook for it. His name is on it. He's just starting his life with his baby, his family, his wife. He might think this is not this is not something I'm interested in paying off right now. That's always going to be attached to you. So if you decide, oh, we want to move, we want to buy a house, we want to do something that might involve our credit, you're attached to it. It's debt that's in your name, and that is always has the ability to ruin a relationship.
2: Yes, yeah, so you're not only putting his credit score on the block, you're putting y'all's relationship on the block. If y'all have cash, write him a check today.
0: Yeah.
2: I will high-five you to the moon and back if you want to support your kid through medical school.
0: Even if you can't do all of it,
2: yeah,
0: fund some of it
2: write
0: with cash.
2: And say, here's a gift. We weren't able to do this. We're going to give you this gift. But what you're trying to do is take the guilt you have from not helping in undergrad, and you're going to put your relationship with your son. He's going to sit at Thanksgiving with y'all, and y'all are going to be his lender.
0: Oh, and I can tell you, because that's what me and my husband did. My husband's mother, my mother-in-law, co-signed for his loans, and she was the third wheel in our marriage for almost 7.5 years.
2: Why'd you buy that car? Why'd you buy is that a new purse? Why'd you buy that?
0: And hear me say, she's the sweetest, most generous woman. Like, there is nothing, like, I can't say anything bad about the woman. But I am saying, because her name was on that loan, she was part of the marriage. Because when she was ready to buy a house, when she was ready to do things, it was like, when are you guys going to pay? In the nicest way, when are you guys going to pay this loan off? Are you guys making progress? Right? Because it's her right to ask, because her name was on it.
1: Yeah.
0: She had every right to want to know about it. But as a result, it did become at many times a point of contention. And I hated that it was like that. Now everything's good. The loan's paid off. It's all gravy. But I hated that that's how... we got off. That was the foot we got off on in our marriage.
2: We just totally ruined your plans, Anne. So, I'm sorry. You're probably not going to listen to what we said, but man, if it plants a seed of doubt in your mind,
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10: I'm meteorologist Dave Anderson with Northern News Now. Tonight there's a 20% shower chance, low 30, northwest wind 5 to 10. Friday

0: $45,000 to $50,000 a year these last several years. And I was wondering when I can maybe pull back some on that and maybe focus on other things like saving for a house or just other life events.
1: I mean, I want to say today, but tell me more about your financial snapshot, because just for those listening, Haley is investing above and beyond what we would say generally in the baby steps, unless you're to the point of baby step 7 where you've paid off your home and everything. So what you're doing, mm-hmm. Haley, is pretty awesome in the way of building wealth, but let's make sure that it's in the right parameters of your financial situation. So tell us more. Sure. Tell us what you earn. Tell us if you have any debt. Give us the goods.
0: So I take home about $220,000-ish a year, and about $145,000 of that is like my actual income, and then I work overtime.
1: Okay.
0: For the remainder, and then I do have $90,000 in student debt, which is the only debt I have. But right now it's on deferment, so I'm on the SAVE program, and they're not letting me pay on it right now.
1: Okay.
0: So I don't know. That's one thing I could.
1: They're
0: maybe
1: not letting you. You can pay on it.
0: Yeah, I can. Yeah.
1: Don't say so they're not letting you.
0: That's on hold, and uh-huh. I'm on the PSLF, or I'm trying to do the PSLF program. So I'm not wanting to get out of that, because then if I change into a different payment plan, it will mess it up a bit. And
1: I understand
0: I'll be paying a lot more.
1: So you're giving me some insight that I am grateful for, because it is informing what I think is the best route for you. And what I'm going to say is what John and I did, is what Rachel and George did. I'm sure it's what Dave would have done had he have had student loans. I don't know if he ever did, but, so you make a really great income, and you've made some, what I would call smart choices. You could have done way worse by, investing 40 to 50% of your income. However, I would pull it back, because debt is really serious. And around here, we believe in our whole heart that your biggest wealth building tool is your income. You need the full force of your income at your disposal to truly be able to, number one, mitigate risk in your life. Number two, be able to build wealth. And then number three, be able to do it in a peaceful manner. Like those are things that we really care about here. So the number one thing that we're going to teach you is debt elimination, getting rid of the debt, and then pledging to yourself that you will live a life without debt, especially consumer debt. And so I would say the same thing for you. Haley, I'd say, let's pause investing for a moment. You've done so well. Let's go back and let's just knock out these $90,000 of student loans. I mean, you're single. Are you single?
0: Yeah.
1: Okay.
0: I'm single.
1: So are you telling me that if you lived on $190,000, you couldn't knock these out in a year? Round number wise?
0: Would you recommend maybe not stopping investing completely and maybe doing pulling back $20,000 and then putting that towards student loans over the next?
2: What's your fear
0: years?
2: Of investing? What are you scared of? You're putting away $1 jillion.
1: Yeah, what do you have already?
0: About 270 right now.
2: How old are you?
0: But that's including my pension. I'm 30.
2: Yeah. You're not going to believe me, because this is deeper than intellectual knowledge, but you're good. I am way more concerned. That $250,000 in 30 years is going to be a whole bunch of money. I'm way more concerned. Can I just be a jerk for a second? Is that cool? Can I just be mean?
0: yeah, that's fine.
2: Me, I got two kids. You make 200 and what'd you say? 225?
0: 220.
2: Okay.
0: Yeah.
2: You make $220,000. You have the ability to repay these student loans that you sign your name on. And you're choosing not to, so that me and my wife, or as part of our taxes, are going to pay them for you. Now, if you were making $40,000 a year as a assistant district attorney trying to help the least of these in my community, I'm all about that.
0: Right.
2: And so, you sign your name to a piece of paper, you're making almost $250,000 a year, pay the debts that you said you were going to pay back, and then get on with your life. I'm way more concerned about your financial picture long term, you holding on to these. And crossing your fingers for some government repayment program, which, by the way, may come through. It might. They've ticked up. They have ticked up how many they're processing and all that. That's all good. But man,
1: how long have you already waited? How long have you already been waiting for this?

0: They've been on deferment for about almost 2 years, but I'm technically almost 5 years into the.
1: You see what I'm saying? Like, that's a long time to. And here's the thing. Here's what's at stake, because I think this is beyond mathematics. You're clearly good with numbers. You're thinking about the future. You're thinking about wealth. No one's going to fault you on that. At least for sure, I'm not. But part of personal finance, a huge part of it is emotional. We know about the behavior, we know about the numbers, but we forget the emotional part, which is human beings want freedom. We want to feel freedom and we want to feel peace. That is just who we are at the core. And so as long as this is taking up space and residency in your heart and in your brain and in your mind, what's the cost? Like, why is that worth it for you? Especially now, don't get me wrong. If you were making $40,000 a year and it was a struggle, I can understand it a little bit more. But girl, you've got the means to pay this off so quickly. This should have been gone. Like, this should have been out of your life. And I would just hate for you to postpone the amount of freedom and autonomy that you can have inside, on the inside, because you can go out and buy what you want right now. But on the inside, and just say, yeah, to John's point, I signed for this. Let me let it go. And let me make you feel a little bit better about something here. How old did you say you are?
2: 30.
0: I'm 30.
1: Okay, so you're 30 years old. You've already got $270,000 sitting in your investments. Let's just say, you know, until the age of 60, let's pretend you didn't invest a single more dollars. Like, you just were like, you know what, I'm not going to put nothing else in here. And we just let it grow, because that's not going to be the case. It's already $7 million. Okay?
0: Wow. I feel like it's not. That's not real.
1: You're so young. It's because you're so young. And then if we just say, hey, she's going to spend 1 year and pay this off, and then she's going to jump right in at 15%, right? Because 15% for you is about $2,700 a month. And let's just say, okay, we're going to start that at age 31, since we're going to take a year and pound out this debt. And then if I calculate it, you're at $13 million. Do you think that's all right?
2: Can you scratch by on that?
1: I think you can claw by, you know, on the $13 million. And sure, we could do the math on, well, what if we added an extra year to it? Okay, let's do that. Let's say, okay, let's account for the year that she just didn't feel like paying off the debt. So let's add another year to it. Okay, it's $14 million. You know, you got a million more.
0: Wow.
1: But do you see what I'm saying?
0: Right.
1: $1 million is a lot of money. There's time to make it up is what I'm saying. And then some. It's a year of time to get completely free, to feel like, you know what? I paid my debts in this world. I did what I said I was going to do. Right. I love that. Right. And then from there, the good news is, to your point, because I think I heard you talk about this. Yes, you can pause. After you pay off this debt, you can pause investing. You can pull back to 15% and save up for your down payment. Hey, you could even pause for 2 to 3 years completely if you wanted to, in order to stack up a down payment fast.
0: Okay, so you'd recommend I completely pause, get the loan paid off, and then, you know, from there on, do whatever.
2: And Haley, this is just me. This is just me. I'm only speaking for John Delaney here. If they come out next year and say all student loans are forgiven forever, I wouldn't be mad, because for me, it's an issue of integrity. I signed a piece of paper that said, if you all help me get through college, I'll pay you back. And I did what I said I was going to do. And so would I wish I had that money back? Yeah, because I paid six figures back. But I did what I said I was going to do. And at the end of the day, nobody can take my integrity from me. So I'm going to be okay with that. But yeah, I'd get it paid off, because it's the right thing to do. And more importantly, you've got the means to do it right now. So knock it out.
1: And there's just something to be said about no one having to save you in life with money. It is a good feeling to say, I took my income, I paid my debts, I did what I needed to do. I got my own freedom. Nobody had to get it for me. Northland.

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1: This is Minnesota News Network. I'm John Anderson. DFL senators are pleading with state Republicans to come to an agreement over making life more affordable for Minnesotans. Senator Liz Bolden of Rochester says federal cuts are devastating our food networks.
2: We could be working to solve food insecurity, but because of cuts to SNAP and cost shifts to the counties, we're doing all we can just to avoid the total collapse of our emergency food networks and ensure Minnesotans have food to eat.
1: Republicans have proposed their own affordability plan that includes a larger property tax and eliminating taxes on tips and overtime. The Minnesota State Patrol is investigating a crash between an SUV and semi in Candiohi County. They left two people dead. Troopers say the SUV and semi collided head-on Wednesday afternoon on Highway 55 near Regal. The report says both occupants of the SUV were killed. The victims are identified as 88-year-old Dwayne and 85-year-old Rosella Lyser of Belgrade. This is MNN.
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7: CBS News Brief. Tennessee approves a new congressional map that dissolves a majority black district in Memphis. Protester Michael Crowley.
8: It splits Memphis. It dilutes Memphis, just like they did Davidson County in 2022. They just did this 4 years ago. They already have 8 of the 9 seats. I don't know why they're being so greedy.
7: U.S. health officials trace the contacts of passengers who were on a cruise ship with the deadly hantavirus. CBS's Tom Hansen.
9: Virginia, 2 people in Georgia, Arizona, 2 people in Texas, and a person in California. Those are all people who are being monitored by the CDC, by municipal governments.
7: Mohammed Sabri Soleiman is sentenced to life in prison for firebombing a Boulder, Colorado group that was demonstrating in support of Israeli hostages in Gaza. Soleiman apologizes in Arabic, followed by an interpreter.
10: After I pled guilty and wanted to show that I take full responsibility for my actions.
7: CBS News Brief, I'm Jennifer Kuiper.
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0: 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All right, let's go to Sean in Des Moines, Iowa. What's up, Sean? How you doing?
1: Hello. I'm good.
0: How can we help?
1: So I want to know if I should continue to support my wife with her continuous education.
0: Tell us more.
1: Okay, so I'm 39. I'll be 40 here in a couple months. She's a few years younger than me. She's worked a job for 10 plus years, was let go about 3 years ago. I stepped up and got a better job, making more income. So now I make, $100,000. And was able to support our family. She went to school. First was medical billing and coding. Finished that. Then she went for phlebotomy. Finished that. Then she went for medical assistant. And she's wrapping that up. They're doing mock interviews. Found out that she's only going to make about $20 an hour. We've got about $25,000 in student loan debt. And I just don't feel like that is acceptable.
0: For the amount that you spent.
1: For
0: the amount that you spent on these certifications.
1: Correct. I do see that the amount that we're in debt equals about a year's worth of her income, but now she wants to go to be a nurse, the RN program. And that's going to add probably about another $20,000.
2: My big concern here is less about the education and the money. My big concern here is the way you're talking about her tells me y'all are not together on this at all. Like,
1: no,
2: you know what I mean?
1: I want to support her, but
2: I know it to what? Because I know perpetual students. I was one who went to school a lot. So one, to get credentials, but two, so I didn't have to deal with the real world.
1: Right.
2: And it wasn't until me and my wife sat down and she was like, "Hey, what are we doing here? Where are we headed with this?" Because these three jobs, she'd be a nurse by now.
1: Yeah.
2: Right?
1: Yeah.
2: But if she learned along the way, I actually like the medical field. I like doing this part of the medical field. I can become a nurse. That's not a bad trajectory. What's the thing beneath the thing here? Because you sound frustrated with her. Like it's not acceptable. She didn't set the market rate. Y'all may not have sat down together and looked at, hey, we're going to spend this much money. How much is this job going to pay? And y'all didn't do that calculation together. And that would be frustrating. But I would tell you, as a husband, you own that as much as she does. Like, supporting your spouse isn't just blindly writing checks. It's y'all are united on your decisions, and here's why we're doing the things we're doing, and here's the sacrifices we're both going to make together to get where we want to go. That's being married. But like, you're blaming her, it sounds like. You know what I'm saying?
1: I'm not blaming her for it, but you're right. I like that where, where are we going with this?
0: Yeah.
1: What happened after the RN? Is there something else?
0: Yeah, it sounds like you're worn out because every time you think it was the end of the line, it something else is the problem, and now we got to go for the next thing. Am I right or wrong?
1: I am. I'm kind of burned out with work. I'm a truck driver, so being gone all the time and not being with my family all the time, I mean, that, not having that two income, that strong going forward. But mm-hmm. I'm also optimistic, and I like to look towards the future. And that's why I agreed to the schooling. we can both make, six figures. That's great.
0: Would it help?
2: Where did you get that number? You just made that up in your head?
1: Yeah, I think they said that she would be around like 76,000. And I'm at 40,000 right now as of this week for this year. So I think I'd make about 110 to 115 realistically.
0: Would it help if you took, obviously in the past, it sounds like you took out student loans for the education. Would it help you get on board with what she's trying to accomplish if you said, hey, I'm for this, but we just need to cash flow it. I don't want to go backwards financially to make this happen. How would she feel about that? And how would you feel about that suggestion?
1: So being that at my age right now, I don't have any retirement. And that's been my main focus, like, the main thing on my mind is I need to get my 401k built up.
0: Okay.
1: I don't want to work for the rest of my life. I actually do want to retire.
0: Right. Okay.
1: But right now, as far as like cash flowing it, like I just don't have the means, paying for our entire household off of just one income.
0: How long have you guys been married?
1: 16 years.
0: Okay. And is this the first marriage for both of you guys?
1: Yep.
0: Okay. Tell me. So here's what I hear. And John, jump in at any point. It's almost like for 16 years, I don't know what you guys were doing, but now all of a sudden it's like, we got to lock in and you're ready to lock in, but she's almost still like finding who she wants to be. And I mean, I'm playing the field on this because I agree with you. There does come a point where it's like, we need to make a decision. We need to lock in and go forward with that. I feel you on that. I also feel you on not wanting to burn extra money because there are fish to fry like retirement and making sure we're paying off debt. So it sounds like a really kind of come to Jesus meeting needs to happen with you and your wife where it's, I need to understand the career hopping. Do you know where it is that you're wanting to go? Or are you still feeling like you're in experiment mode? Like, tell me for real, like, tell me what you're really thinking so that I can understand where you're coming from and we can take some time and like cool out on that and then come back together and really talk about it. But understanding where she's at and her understanding where she's at is going to be paramount on this. And yeah. She may not know.
2: And I want you to redefine the word support. I'll take Kelly Daniel, who, is the producer of my show. She supports me in that show. She supports me by saying, hey, you did this really well. And she also supports me by helping create a vision for where we want to go with it. But she also really supports me when she says, hey, you blew that. You did not handle that call well. And so you supporting your wife by saying, quote unquote, yes, yes, yes to everything. And I'm going to get a job where I'm dying because I can't keep doing it. And then I'm going to start keeping secrets about how scared I am about our future. And I'm going to start keeping secrets about how my back hurts and I can't move and I'm not sleeping well. That's not support. Mm. And so support is you. My buddy Will Gadara says he's one of the world's best restaurateurs. And he says every shift, the wait staff goes and fills up their pitcher so they can spend the rest of their shift making sure everybody else has water. That's support. But they can't first start by supporting all of their customers if their pitcher's empty. And so you have to look at, expand your definition of support is, I'm not just going to blindly say yes, yes, yes to everything. Support looks like, hey, let's take a half day. I'm going to take a half day off of work. I'm ahead of schedule financially this year. Where are we going? Who do we want to be? What do we want our house to feel like? And right now, this debt is scaring me to death. I would love for you to be a nurse because you could be a nurse into your 70s. And AI will take parts of nursing away, but it won't take the human contact away. Like, that's a thing she could do for a long, long, long time. And maybe we can't afford that for the next 2 years. Let's settle into this phlebotomy job or whatever for 2 years. But support is, I'm going to be honest and put everything on the table, and let's co-create a vision together.

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0: Back to the phone lines where we have Nick from Sioux City, Iowa on the line. Hey, Nick, how can we help today?
1: Hey, guys. Just wanted to call. First off, big fan of the show. Thanks for taking my call. I listen to it all the time. So the reason I'm calling is I'm a small business owner. I've got about 9 employees now, and my main guy is he's a great guy, works hard, shows up every day, but I think just made a lot of poor decisions, you know, when he was kind of younger and getting started. He's only about probably 28, 29 years old. He's got 4 young kids. You know, I remember he was buying some vehicles from some used dealerships and probably paying, you know, top dollar and not getting good interest rates and, you know, probably spending more than what he should have out of the get. Over the last several years, he's came to me and said, hey, I'm short. I'm not going to be able to make my house payment. I'm not going to be able to make my car payment. Can I borrow some money? I've always lent him money, just slowly took it out of his check, you know, as the weeks and months went on after that. He's to the point now where him and his family are down to 1 vehicle. The other, he has a loan on that vehicle. He has a loan on 2 other vehicles that he doesn't even own anymore. He had to turn them, he had to basically give them back to the bank because they were broke down.
0: How do you know this much?
1: Well, when he keeps coming to me for money all the time, I feel bad and I'm like,
0: what's going on?
1: Hey, oh yeah. I'm like, yeah. You work your butt off every week, man. Like you work, you know, 60 hours a week.
0: What do you think is going on? If you really, I mean, not in a gossipy way, but if you just had to say like, you know what I think, da da da da da, like, what do you think's going on over there?
1: I think part of the problem is, and that maybe not a problem, but I think he's a person who's just not really motivated by money. It doesn't, you know, do anything for him. Maybe some people are just like that,
0: yeah,
1: I guess.
0: That's right. Uh-huh.
1: He's pretty laid back, so it just doesn't really bother him. I don't, and that's the thing, and that's honestly why I'm calling, because the last thing I want to do as an employer is get between one of my guys and their significant other. Like I don't want that at all.
0: Yeah.
1: I just feel like, you know, I'm willing to help, but when it's every 6 months and I'm just helping and you know, I actually bought him a truck. Bought him a used truck to let him. And uh-huh. I just gifted it to him, you know, so he titled it and everything. And now that's having some problems. And
2: you're not helping anymore, Nick.
1: I just got to cut the cord.
2: Well, my good buddy, Henry Cloud, he wrote a great book. But one of the first stories in the book is a family that came and they had a young adult kid who kept asking for money. And they, you know, the family came to him as a psychologist and said, hey, how do we help our kid? And he said, the greatest gift you can give your kid is some problems. And that sounds heartless, right? But for a guy that doesn't care about money, he's going to care about having a roof over his family's head. And until he feels that, and you keep bailing him out, and by the way, you're making it worse for him to come to work every day.
0: Yeah.
2: And this sounds counterintuitive because you're not just his boss, now you're his bank. And that shame he feels every day, he feels it even heavier.
0: Mm-hmm. Yeah, that's eventually going to lead to one or two things. He's either going to leave the company because he can't handle it, and you're going to cut him off. And so he's either going to be mature and go, yeah, that feels right, and that's good, and he's going to keep working there, or he's going to go, I can't believe this guy cut me off, and he's going to leave.
2: He's going to blame you for his bad decisions. Let me ask you this, brother. It's rare in my world where somebody is great in every aspect of their life except for one sliver. I have to believe that a guy that handles his personal finances this way, that handles his home this way, his marriage, his kids this way, that has to impact your business.
0: Yes,
2: is that true?
1: I'm sorry, say that one more time.
2: So it's very rare in my world that somebody has everything in their life together professionally, and just when they get home, everything's a dumpster fire. This has to bleed into his work, right? Maybe not.
1: I run a small construction company, you know, so he's directed by me every day. I mean, he knows what to do and, you know, under my guidance and supervision, and he does a good job. And, I think it's a little bit of a, you know, to be honest, I almost think he likes coming to work because it's a little bit of a break from probably what's going on there. You know, I feel two things. One, you know, I don't like seeing somebody work that hard and, you know, struggle to that point, especially I rely on this guy. I mean, this is my main guy. Yeah. And, but at the same time, I'm like, well, if you can't get to work,
0: have you tried
1: that's me now?
0: Yes. Have you tried gifting him the gift of knowledge versus money? Have you tried, you know, getting him on some of the Ramsey products or anything like that? Financial peace, every dollar.
1: I should probably try to do that and push that a little more. I've always been very cautious. I try not to ask too much. I try to just kind of stick to the, you know, I don't want to get too personal. I don't want to seem like I'm pushing.
0: You've already been personal.
2: Yeah, you've been. When somebody comes and asks you for money to pay their rent, it's personal now.
1: I get that. I understand what you're saying.
0: We've already ventured into that. I mean, at this point, if I were in your shoes today, and I think this is where we're at with this call, yeah, I wouldn't wait for him to approach you again. I would approach him and I'd say, you know what? I've been thinking about your situation and I think I made a mistake. I really wanted to help and I gifted you money and I did all this. I think that was the wrong move on my part. I really should have shared with you some of the things that have really helped me. And that's a great on route for you to say, you know, here's the plan I follow. Here's a great podcast. Here's every dollar. I was able to get you this one to get you started. And use the line that we use with folks. Say, if I gift you this, will you do it? If I gift you this financial piece and this every dollar, will you promise me if I give you the total money makeover, will you read this book and pose it to them like that and just say, man, I don't want to see you struggle. I'm grateful that you shared with me what's going on, but I don't think me giving you money is the answer anymore. And I can't keep doing that, but I can give you this. And then that way you're helping him, but you're also pushing him out. Like, don't come over here asking me for money anymore.
2: Ramsey Solutions even has a HR benefit called Smart Dollar, which giant companies use and small businesses use it, but it's a way to teach employees. A close friend of mine is the CFO of a landscaping business, and he realized a lot of his guys were blowing so much of their money and they were struggling at the end of every month. And so they got Smart Dollar for the team. And it's like, hey, as a company, we're all going to do this. We're going to learn these principles. But you've got some great data, which is I've given you a truck. I've given you money multiple times. That's not helping. And so I'm going to stop doing something that's not helping. And I can help you here. And hang on the line. We'll send you a copy of Total Money Makeover. I'll send you a year of every dollar. We'll send you the Digital Financial Peace University product. We'll send that to you. And you can just turn around and gift it to him if you'd like to. But, man, you've made it personal by getting into his finances. And so when somebody comes and asks me for one-time help, done. Easy. Somebody keeps coming back and saying, can I borrow some more money? Can I borrow some more money? Can I borrow some more money? We're going to have a deeper conversation, a bigger conversation.
0: Well, yeah, because at that point, it's what we would tell anybody. It's symptoms of a bigger problem.
2: It's a systemic issue.
0: And putting a Band-Aid on it, it does not work. And I think that enabling calls are probably some of the toughest calls we deal with because you want to help as a human being. If you're any sort of conviction inside of you, you have a pulse. You feel guilty and you want to help when you see somebody else hurting. You want to help them carry that burden. Like, that's just who we are as people. I think we just have to be careful of how we do that and make sure that we're not making it worse.
2: Yeah. Rarely is throwing money at a problem the solution. If somebody needs to eat today, done. Throwing money at that problem will solve that. They'll get a meal today or a place to stay tonight. Like, 100%. I'm all about that. But if somebody keeps coming back, the greatest way to help somebody is to peel, back up 30,000 feet. And if somebody's struggling, they got two cars they're paying on that they don't even have anymore and a third car, plus the car that you gave them is falling apart. Man, you got bigger issues. It may be that as his employer, hey, I'm going to pay for 10 counseling sessions for you and your spouse. I'll cover that. And
0: I love that.
2: Or I'll pay for 10 financial coaching sessions or something with Ramsey. But man, I would not loan somebody I care about money. I'll either give it to them or we're going to have a bigger conversation.

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3: I'm Michael Toscano. President Trump dismissed Iran's attacks on three American warships today as a trifle, saying the ceasefire is still active. But correspondent Nancy Cordes reports U.S. Central Command targeted Iranian military facilities in response.
4: U.S. officials tell CBS News this firefight lasted several hours, with the U.S. military deploying Apache helicopters and Hellfire missiles to repel these Iranian speedboats. CENTCOM says it is not seeking a return to war, but this does underscore how volatile things are in the Strait.
3: Health authorities across four continents are tracking down passengers who disembarked the Hantavirus-stricken cruise ship before its deadly outbreak was detected, and they're tracing others who may have come into contact with them. CBS News Chief Medical Correspondent, Dr. John LaPook.
5: We know the incubation period's up to 6 weeks about, so are they allowed to go outside? What does it mean in terms of monitoring yourself? And I've heard that they're considering talking to people about daily temperatures, about staying away from large crowds.
3: Tennessee today became the first state to redraw voting districts after a Supreme Court ruling last week. We have more from correspondent Ed O'Keefe.
6: This vote means this Democratic district, which encompasses the mostly black city of Memphis, will be split into three districts designed to favor Republicans. The NAACP is now suing to block the change. Similar redrawing may soon happen in southern states like Louisiana, Mississippi, South Carolina, and here in Alabama, all based on last week's Supreme Court ruling that narrowed the scope of the Voting Rights Act.
3: CBS's Tina Krause reports Pope Leo met with Secretary of State Marco Rubio today at the Vatican, a trip to help smooth relations between Leo and President Trump.
7: The State Department says Thursday's sit-down between the Pope and Rubio underscored the strong relationship between the United States and the Holy See and their shared commitment to promoting peace and human dignity. And it comes at a symbolic moment. Just a day before Pope Leo hits 1 year at the helm of the world's 1.4 billion Catholics.
3: In Chicago, police are investigating a series of airbag thefts.
8: The thieves are targeting Hondas and Acuras, breaking windows and ripping the airbags out of the steering wheels.
9: I've never seen this in my 38 years in the business until recently.
8: Mark Smolin of A-Car Auto Body says he's replacing five or six airbags a month.
9: The total estimate came out to over $2,300 just for the window and the airbag.
3: The Postal Service is considering a rule change to allow anyone to send handguns through the mail for the first time in nearly 100 years. This is CBS News.
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3: A large-scale study finds forest fuel treatments reduce the spread of wildfires and may have prevented billions in losses.
11: Lead study author Frederick Strabo at the University of California, Davis, says fuel treatments such as forest thinning and prescribed burns are
14: a form of prevention or mitigation for wildfire risk.
11: He says before 1800, up to 12% of California burned every year, but
14: it's just that the fire that we're experiencing now is much different than it was historically.
11: Strabo says not only did fuel treatments reduce the total burned area by 36%, it also prevented an estimated 59 premature deaths. Allison Keyes, CBS News.
3: Artificial intelligence is the leading reason companies cite for layoffs for the second straight month, according counting for more than one in four job cuts in April. That's from outplacement firm Challenger Gray and Christmas. The report found 21,490 AI-related cuts last month, 26% of the total. Michael Toscano, CBS News.
15: I'm Ed Evans, CEO of Consumer Cellular. No, we're not one of the big guys. Truth is, we don't want to be. 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

0: Welcome back to The Ramsey Show in the Fairwinds Credit Union Studio. Let's go to Alexis again in Des Moines, Iowa. We got two calls from Des Moines. What's going on, Alexis?
1: Yes, I'm calling because I'm trying to get my husband on board, and we have three mortgages. Woo. So we're a little bit of a mess.
2: On the same house or three different houses?
1: Well, two houses and then a mobile home, the best one.
0: Okay. So tell us how much you owe on each house and what it's worth, and do the same for the mobile home.
1: Okay. Tennessee home is $147,000. It's worth probably like $340.
0: Okay.
1: Mobile home probably worth $60.
0: Where's
1: we're a
0: that
1: underwater.
0: Located?
1: In Iowa.
0: Okay.
1: And we probably owe $63. Iowa main home, primary home now, we owe $257, and it's probably worth $290.
2: So you could sell your Tennessee home in a state you don't live in and clear both your debts today.
1: Technically, but his family member lives there, so he didn't want to sell.
2: But that sounds like his family member's problem. I don't want to be cruel. I know that sounds cruel. Why do y'all own a home and you're paying a mortgage on a home that his family member lives in?
1: Well, they pay rent, so it's the rental to them now. So they do cover that one.
0: How long's the lease for?
1: It's yearly. They want to do longer and in hopes of purchasing it. So,
0: well, that's not an option. But I'm just saying, like, what's the lease, the immediate lease for?
1: Till September.
0: September.
2: So what's your big question? How can we help?
1: So he's also had five different jobs within the past year because we had to move back to Iowa because my mom has dementia and to help her care. So if he doesn't like a job, he quits and get another one. But he makes more than I do from work because I work a job that doesn't pay as well.
0: What do you make?
1: So I make $41,500 from work. He makes about $62,400 due to his pay decrease. And then we have monies that come in from our military service. So
0: how much is that?
1: Disabled veterans.
0: How much do you get from that?
1: Probably about $70,000.
0: Okay. So what's your month look like? On a monthly basis, how much are you bringing in?
1: On the low end, $12,500. On the high end, if we include like the rental income, back child support that I receive and other miscellaneous, it could be about $18,000.
0: Okay. So there's a lot going on here. You know, when you called, you're like, oh man, we're a mess. And it's actually it's not as bad as I feel like it sounds. I think you guys have a lot of money coming in. It just sounds like there's disorganization. You've got the income there, and you've got assets that you can sell to really simplify this really quickly. I think you just feel disorganized and unorganized. So what I would do if I were in your shoes is come September, I would let that family member know in as few words possible. Basically, we've got to simplify our life. And part of that means we've got to sell this property. And so in September, when the lease is up, you'll have to move out. And I know that you had dreams of maybe buying this place. And if you want to buy it in September, fine. But we're going to have to put it on the market because we've got to get our life together. Right? And so I would say that. And then, you know, there's $193,000 in equity there that you need to get your hands on. I think I missed it when you said the mobile home was worth 60. Did you say you owe 63 on it?
1: I owe 63. I'm not exactly sure how much it's worth. It's a 2025. Like, I just bought it last year.
0: Okay.
2: Who'd you buy it for? Who'd you buy it for?
1: It was for us. So we were renting and then the cost of rent. And then I thought it would be easier just to purchase that because with our cash flow when he was making more money, it just seemed like I could easily pay that off quickly and then
2: he quit his job and then y'all went and bought another house?
1: He didn't quit his job. So he was living in Tennessee. I was living in Iowa. So we were living in two states because I had to get here quickly to help with my mother's care. Rent in our area is still high for what you're paying for, old homes and stuff like that. So to me, it didn't make sense to just be paying rent. I was like, I'd rather waste it on a mobile home.
0: Okay.
1: So,
0: but you don't need it anymore.
1: I know for that. So then I just got the mobile home in my name. Right now, our son that's in college here, and then our older son, they live in the mobile home right now.
0: Your sons?
1: I'm trying to get their life together. Yeah.
0: Okay. So, and how old are the sons?
1: One is 20 and one is, one's 21, one's 19.
0: Sorry. Okay. So what I would do with the sons are, do they have jobs?
1: One is on medical leave from work, and then the other one, he's a college student, so he doesn't have a job.
0: So I would say to the sons, I'd say, again, same narrative. Your dad and I, we're trying to get organized. We're trying to get our financial life together. We've made a couple mistakes. Part of writing those mistakes is we've got to sell this mobile home. And so your options are you can hang out, you can move back in with us for a couple of months, and then you've got to figure out an apartment or if you're going to live on campus. And that would be what I said. And you've got to get a job so that you can fund an apartment for, especially for the 21-year-old. For the 19-year-old, yeah, you can extend. I think you can extend more grace there. But you can't keep this mobile home that's going down in value every single day that you have it. That really, I don't think if you sat down, let's pretend that you were just living in the Iowa house. You didn't have the Tennessee house. You didn't have a mobile home. You're just living in your house as it is now. I don't think you would go, you know what? The boys need some place to live. Let's buy them a mobile home. I don't think you would make that choice. I think you probably would have said they need to get a job. Maybe we'll help with an apartment, right? I think your train of thought probably would have been down a different line. And so what I want to challenge you to do is be very intentional about what stays in your life by default versus what you actually want it to look like. And right now there's things in your life by default. The trailer is there by default. The Tennessee house is there by default, right? So that's what we're trying to do to get organized and go, this is not actually what I want. Let's get that out of here. Let's get the next thing out of here. And then let's take that money and actually pay down some debt and create some security for ourselves.
2: And so, it seems ahead. Like you're two hard conversations away from cleaning up your life. But
1: yeah,
2: it seems
1: probably.
2: Like y'all are doing a lot of gymnastics to get around those two uncomfortable conversations. And in the process, you're making your own marriage really uncomfortable, right?
1: Yes, he just doesn't agree with selling the Tennessee house. Like, he's fine with keeping it. So it's like creating a plan to pay it off.
0: Again, ask him the question I asked you. I want you to go. This is your homework. You have two pieces of homework for me. The first homework is, look on Kelly Blue Book or look to, however you sell campers or trailers, find out what the thing is worth and get it on the market. That's a piece of homework number one. Homework number two is I want you to pose the same question I posed to you to your husband and say, hey, let's just pretend for a minute. Let's be intentional. In an effort to be intentional, let's pretend that we were just here in Iowa. We never had a house in Tennessee. We never had that. And we thought to ourselves, let's buy a rental. Would we on purpose look in another state, specifically Tennessee, and choose to buy a rental there with the intent of a family member moving there? Would we choose that? And just wait and see what he says, because I guarantee the answer is no. And that's going to help him see that this happened by default, which means we don't have to stay there. We can make changes and do things on purpose.
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3: I'm meteorologist Dave Anderson with Northern News Now. Tonight there's a 20% shower chance, low 30, northwest wind 5 to 10. Friday will be mostly sunny with a high of 60, west wind 5 to 15. And then for Saturday, Minnesota fishing opener, 20% morning shower chance, afternoon high temp 55 degrees. With Northern News Now, I'm Dave Anderson for 610 and FM 103.9 KDAL.
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0: I get him to understand that without his income, I can't cover everything now? My gut tells me, tell him we don't have enough money to make the bills. But my gut also tells me you've tried that.
1: He don't care.
0: And he don't care.
1: I think he has made what this is your phrase, John. People speak in actions and the pictures. What is it?
0: Yeah, we think in pictures, but we speak in words, but we think in pictures.
1: Yeah.
0: And so,
1: but his actions are speaking very.
0: Yeah, behavior's a language.
1: That's what it was. Yeah, thank you. Behavior's a language. He has said, I don't care, and I care so less that I am going to separate myself from the whole over here and do my own thing on the side.
0: And by the way,
1: that's what I'm getting from this.
0: He did that 40 years ago when he said, I don't care, you figure it out. And he's left you to manage the whole house like a coward for 40 years. I don't want to deal with reality. That's your job. I'll go make the money. And then the day he retires, he's like, cool, this is mine now.
1: Yeah. I mean, she's right to be concerned about that. She's right to be frustrated by that.
0: Now, frustrated and concerned. She's right to be enraged
1: by
0: that.
1: Yeah, thank you. You're right. I was being light.
0: Enraged by that.
1: Yeah.
0: Gosh, Jade, here's the thing. I speak to so many men who are awesome, and they are busting it on behalf of their families and their spouses and their kids and guys who are going to counseling for the first time in 30 years and guys who are patching stuff up with their dads and their aging parents. That when I read these, I get overly mad.
1: Oh, yeah.
0: Because it's such a coward, unmasculine, unbrave way to do life. To just cash out of your own life and put all of this on your wife as you've done for 40 freaking years. Melody, I hate to tell you this, but you have a spouse that doesn't care about the stress you're under, has never cared for almost half a century, doesn't care that your math doesn't line up, he wants to do whatever he wants to do, doesn't care for whatever, and this is going to sound petty, I don't know a way outside of an honest conversation, hey, let's look at the bills together, and I'm assuming you've done that, I don't know another way to deal with this kind of thing than to deposit the money in your account and start Venmoing him or start asking for him to pay bills, because that's how he's living anyway.
1: Yeah. Yeah. I want to ask something to you, John, about this, because I think we get a lot of calls, and this at this point is going beyond the why refi question, because we get calls all the time where a spouse feels this type of situation where another spouse has really just separated themselves, has kind of just walled off in a certain area, whether it's they keep all the money to themselves or they're, you know, keeping money to the side or whatever that is. And you can always tell that this has been a pattern that's been going on for a long time. And when I hear that, I'm filtering it through, oh my gosh, if Sam Warshaw ever tried it, like, it'd be unsolved mysteries.
0: Texting me in the middle of the night saying, hey, we need to hide a body.
1: Exactly. And so what I want you to answer, John, in a tactful way, is how much of this is, it's easy to point at, in this case, the husband and go, I can't believe he's doing that. Oh my gosh, this guy. But how much of it is the other spouse who's been allowing a certain type of behavior to persist? Like, where does that pendulum fall on what we allow versus what we get?
0: At the end of the day, and this is the hardest thing about talking about marriage, the only person you can control is you. And so, yes, it's easy to look back and to say, for 40 years, you have made me dot, dot, dot.
1: Mm-hmm.
0: The honest thing is, for 40 years, I have chosen to carry all of this weight for the house.
1: Like, you're participating.
0: I've participated. And so, and that feels like victim shaming and blah, blah. What I want people to hear that as is empowerment.
1: Yeah.
0: I chose this. I wish I hadn't have chosen it, but I did. I won't choose this any longer. And so no matter what you're going through, there will come a moment, a loss of a spouse, a loss of a child, a horrific incident at work, whatever, the loss of a job. At some point, the question emerges, what are you going to do now?
1: Yeah.
0: And if you get to that question and you immediately start to loop over again, but they did, and then you're just going to spin your life on the rent cycle. At some point, Melody has to say, okay, what am I going to do now? Mm-hmm. Am I going to keep doing this for the next 20 years of our marriage until I die and resent the last 20 years? Or am I going to make a change now?

0: And that change may cost you the image of the marriage you think you've been propping up for half a century.
1: Right.
0: It may be that this guy has been out for years and you're just going to make it concrete. It may be that when he realizes this is kind of, I'm kind of lame. Like, I had my little pity party when I retired, and this is not how spouses do life together. Mm-hmm. Yeah, I'm sorry. I didn't realize how bad it was or whatever. And Melody has to be honest about, has she blown things out of proportion for 40 years? And we don't have any money. We do, right?
1: Yeah.
0: And he's just like, whatever. And so all that comes into effect, but your question is a good one. Everyone who comes to me and saying, hey, I want to work on our communication and marriage, what they're asking me is, how do I get my spouse to do what I want them to do? When someone's like, we need to learn how to fight, it is, how do I get them to do what I want them to do?
1: Yeah, yep.
0: The hardest answer I always give is, you can't make them do anything. The only thing you can do is be the best version of yourself in your marriage. And that means I got to be honest about what I participated in, and I got to be real honest about what I'm going to do next, period.
1: Mm-hmm.
0: I wish it was more complex than that, and I know that's simple, but it's very complicated. I wish it was harder than that. It's that simple for Melody.
1: And I also think there's got to be, if you truly want to be happy, and I'll add this on, and you can tell me if I'm wrong, you also have to do what you're going to do without an expectation from them. Because yes. You can't go, I'm going to put it in simple terms. If you're like, man, I wish my spouse would be more servant hearted towards me. So all the time you're like, would you like a glass of water? Would you like me to, right? You're doing all these extra things, hoping they'll do it back.
0: You hope there's an ROI on it.
1: Yeah. And then when they don't, now you're still getting like resentful and angry on the inside. Right. So it's almost like you have to do right just for you without the expectation. So you can feel like if the end comes, I know I did all I can do.
0: I tell couples all the time, who are thinking about getting divorced, give yourself 6 months to be the best version of yourself. And that's the person who is looking past the dirty laundry to say, hey, I saw how hard you're working at work. Thank you for being in this house. That is the person who looks past the extra 10 pounds or past the gruff or the eye roll. Give yourself a chance if you're sitting at a divorce attorney hearing that, you know, I showed up as the best version of myself. And if you can do that and your spouse says, I'm not interested in being married to you.
1: Wow.
0: It's going to make it hard.
1: Yeah.
0: But you'll have inner peace because I did the best I could.
1: You'll know.
0: Don't show up to the table being like, well, yeah, I did do whatever. So,
1: yeah.
0: And almost every time when two people decide I'm going to be the best version of myself so I can be in total service to my spouse and they do it back, ain't going anywhere near a divorce office, right? Because y'all are building the life you want to have.
1: Yeah.
0: You're building the marriage you want.
1: And the hard part with all of this is when you truly are the best version of yourself, you're doing the best you can. That is so vulnerable.
0: It's scary.
1: Because you're putting yourself out there every day.
0: And your spouse may say, don't care.
1: Don't care.
0: Don't want
1: notice.
0: It.
1: Don't care. Ooh.
0: But I'll tell you this. When you're going is, let me go back to like something as silly as high school sports. It's easy to be like, well, if I had just worked out, I would have been fast, whatever. It's scary to put all the work in and still be seventh place.
1: Oh, man.
0: Right?
1: Yeah.
0: But you stop running because you're like, that's as best as I can do. Right?
1: I did my best.
0: And so, Melody, ask yourself, not what is he going to ask yourself.
2: Sound off
0: what am
2: with Brad
0: I
2: Bennett
0: going
2: and
0: to
2: Kenny
0: do?
2: Callagher. Weekdays beginning at 11 on KDAL.
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4: This is Minnesota News Network. I'm John Anderson. DFL senators are pleading with state Republicans to come to an agreement over making life more affordable for Minnesotans. Senator Liz Bolden of Rochester says federal cuts are devastating our food networks.
5: We could be working to solve food insecurity, but because of cuts to SNAP and cost shifts to the counties, we're doing all we can just to avoid the total collapse of our emergency food networks and ensure Minnesotans have food to eat.
4: Republicans have proposed their own affordability plan that includes a larger property tax and eliminating taxes on tips and overtime. The Minnesota State Patrol is investigating a crash between an SUV and semi in Candiohi County that left two people dead. Troopers say the SUV and semi collided head-on Wednesday afternoon on Highway 55 near Regal. The report says both occupants of the SUV were killed. The victims are identified as 88-year-old Dwayne and 85-year-old Rosella Lyser of Belgrade. This is MNN.
6: This is St. Jude patient Reagan. 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
11: CBS News Brief. Tennessee approves a new congressional map that dissolves a majority black district in Memphis. Protester Michael Crowley.
12: It splits Memphis. It dilutes Memphis just like they did Davidson County in 2022. They just did this 4 years ago. They already have 8 of the 9 seats. I don't know why they're being so greedy.
11: U.S. health officials trace the contacts of passengers who were on a cruise ship with the deadly hantavirus. CBS's Tom Hansen.
13: Virginia, 2 people in Georgia, Arizona, 2 people in Texas, and a person in California. Those are all people who are being monitored by the CDC, by municipal governments.
11: Mohammed Sabri Soleiman is sentenced to life in prison for firebombing a Boulder, Colorado group that was demonstrating in support of Israeli hostages in Gaza. Soleiman apologizes in Arabic, followed by an interpreter.
14: After I pled guilty and wanted to show that I take full responsibility for my actions.
11: CBS News Brief, I'm Jennifer Kuiper.
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0: Mark is in Fort Myers, Florida on the line. What's up, Mark? How can we help today?
1: Hey, John. Hey, Jade. How are you guys today?
0: Doing all right.
1: Great. So the reason I'm calling is my father and mother-in-law, they just moved down to Florida about almost 2 years ago, and after he retired. And, you know, after speaking with my wife, they're going to be out of money in about 20 months.
2: How do you know this?
1: They've always been big spenders. I know this because my wife, who's actually a financial planner, she finally just took over for them. They never wanted to use her in the past, and now they have, and now she's got all their information. And anyway, they've always been big spenders, never paid off their mortgage in all their big earning years, and now it's not looking so good. So I'm really just fearful that they're going to come to us in time and need financial help. So I'm just not sure how to really navigate that.
2: So I think,
1: or maybe what discussions.
2: Yeah, that's a great question. Let's just you and your wife get together and run the exercise.
1: Okay.
2: Like, they call us. What are we going to say? Because you can't control them. The only person you can control in this equation is you.
1: Mm-hmm.
2: And so assume they're going to call and ask for money and have a pre-agreed upon message from you and your wife as to what we will and will not support.
0: Do you think your wife and you do agree on what that message should be, Mark?
1: We do, and when we have talked about it. Her and I are in complete agreement. And I think the most frustrating part is that they moved into a community, and he's on the HOA board, like, and he's working almost 40 hours a week, not being paid.
2: Oh, yeah,
1: it's like, man, go out and get a job.
2: You can't
0: control that.
2: Yeah, your compassion is real, dude, and I want to honor your compassion for your father-in-law. But what you're doing is you're taking his choices and potential future issues, and you're dragging them into your present, and you're the one dealing with them. Or as they say in AA, you're drinking poison hoping he gets sick. You know what I mean? And so what I'm not going to do with the precious time I have with my wife on this planet is spend time worrying about other people's decisions. Especially if we've already aligned on our response to the consequences of their decisions or the potential consequences, right? That's anxiety, is grabbing a potential outcome in the future into the present and trying to solve it now. That's just it's just a recipe to ruin today. It doesn't solve any of their activities or actions, right? And so, yeah, he's making idiotic choices. He's making bad choices with his money, and he's trying to build reputation in his local community. A, I get that. Mm-hmm. If he just moved to a new place, he wants to be on the in crowd and get to know. I get that. And also, he can't afford to do that, right? But if y'all are already aligned on what your response will be, you've gone further than most married couples do. So I applaud you for that, man. Now your choice is to look at your wife and say, hey, what kind of fun can we have today?
1: Yeah.
2: I don't know the other option other than just to choose misery on a problem that you can't solve.
0: Well, I'm curious. Your wife is, you know, they've given over the information to your wife. She's helping them. Surely she has said to them, here's what I'm finding. You got 20 months left. And I'm sure she's made some suggestions. How have they reacted to that?
1: Yeah, she has. And he just keeps saying, oh, I have a plan. And we're like, but what's the plan, dude? Like, you're not telling us, and so we just don't really know.
0: How old are they?
1: You know? He is 69, and the wife is like 60.
0: Okay. So. Are they with it? Like, are they, is everything still full capacity? Is it possible that they have money or assets that you guys don't know about?
1: if he says, I have a plan,
0: or I'm fine.
2: Yeah, there's the other side. What if you just trusted him? Cool. They got a plan.
1: Yeah, I guess you're right. I don't know of anything. But
2: you get to choose. Anything that you're thinking right now is a story you're making up, right?
1: Right.
2: And
1: you're
2: so let's deal with a potential bad story, and let's choose to make up the most positive version of this story. That's not being Pollyanna. That's not being in denial. That's just saying, I get to choose which one of these things I meditate on every day. One of these stories that I make up is going to let me sleep a little bit better, and the other story is killing me. It's going to give me a stroke, and it's not going to change his financial habits at all.
0: Yeah.
2: Dude, I totally get your frustration. I mean, I get it deeper than you can possibly imagine. I won't talk about it on the air here. And at some point you have to decide, I'm not going to strangle myself and lose oxygen here over a problem I can't solve.
0: Yep.
2: I will have an answer for what comes, and so be it. Jay, we were just talking about this off air. If you and I and all of our teammates here on the Ramsey Show, if we could just get people to, if we could empower people to hear this message, you can only control you.
0: That's it.
2: I literally think the world changes.
0: Absolutely.
2: And I don't say that in a every man for himself, but like, take care of your house, take mm-hmm, care of you, mm-hmm, and mm-hmm. take care of the problems that are already in your lap. Don't create new ones and then drag them into your lap.
0: That's
2: and
0: true.
2: If other people want to go do wild stuff, I don't like it. I hate it for them. I hate it for us. But I can't do anything about it.
0: You don't have to attach yourself to it, or it doesn't have to become the conversation that you guys circle around every
2: over
0: night
2: over
0: when you
2: over
0: do dishes.
2: And over, yeah. And maybe once a week. All right, 30 minutes. Let's just get it all out.
0: And we just rag on it. How could they do this? Yeah, this is crazy.
2: Okay.
0: And then we're done.
2: Let's go to dinner.
0: I love it. Thanks for the call, Mark. I wish it were different. Let's go to Scott in St. Louis, Missouri. What's going on, Scott?
3: Hi, how you doing?
0: What's up,
2: brother?
3: Excellent.
0: Let us have it.
3: Okay. So I'm in this predicament where my friend from Primerica, I just started buying Roth IRA, with him.
0: Yep.
3: And he's telling me that, so I have an investment property in Las Vegas and I have a house here in St. Louis. I want to sell the investment property in Las Vegas and I'll come out with about $250,000. Uh-huh. I want to pay off the only two debts I have left are my Jeep and my house here in St. Louis.
0: Okay.
3: I can pay them off and be, you know, scot-free, step seven, you know, on top of the world.
0: Yes.
3: You know, he's telling me I'm the stupidest guy in the world because my mortgage rate is only 2.85.
2: Get a new financial advisor, dude.
3: All right.
2: Get a new one.
0: He's forgotten that there are there's multiple components of money, right? We get caught up on the dollars and cents. We all know about numbers. Then there's the behaviors. Yeah. You need to budget. You need to avoid debt. And then there's the emotional sense. And we talked about this earlier. So much of money is emotional. It's how we want to feel. We want to be free. We want peace.
3: Yes.
0: It's who we are.
2: He doesn't have, he's not gonna have to deal with your peace. He wants the arbitrage. He doesn't make any money if you're not investing the gap to him.
3: Yes, sir. Yeah, he wants to give me he says, take that 250, put it towards some kind of annuity.
2: Dude, fire him today. Today.
3: Something.
2: Today.
3: Okay.
2: Today.
3: All right. Well done.
2: Because
3: done
2: here's the thing. Bro, I'm telling you, I've been on both sides of this equation. When you sleep in a house that nobody can take from you.
3: Yes.
2: I will pay 3% in what I call a sleep tax. on what my mortgage is, my interest rate is versus what I could be theoretically getting in the market, I will pay that sleep tax every day of the week because no one could take my house.
0: And
3: that's awesome. Thank you, sir.
0: Yes.
3: I love that.
0: And
3: I really love that.
0: And there's the other part of it where if we do want to get into some facts and data, we can. We've done the largest study of millionaires here at Ramsey. There so much time was put into this study. And we found that when we look at millionaires, baby steps millionaires, net worth millionaires, whatever you want to call them, it was clear that these people, they valued paying off their houses. They paid for their homes, their home residences. Yes. They were maybe purchased with a mortgage, but it was a priority to pay them off to where they had that ownership, they had that peace. And so that's something that we know. It's not just an emotional thing. It shows itself in the numbers as well when we look at everyday millionaires.
2: And this is what I love about SmartVestor Pros. You tell them what your goals are, and they lock arms with you to accomplish your goals. They don't call you stupid and try to sell you a product.

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9: Hey, real quick. We were talking about this off air with Brother Scott there for that last caller.
8: Uh-huh.
9: And I like that dude.
8: I did too.
9: I always try to be compassionate here, so I'm going to put myself in the seat of his financial advisor. And I have a client that comes and says, hey, I'm going to sell a rental property that's in another state, and I'm going to get $250,000 of equity. I want to pay off my house and pay off my Jeep, and it's a logical question. What's your interest rate on your house? 2.9.
8: Uh-huh.
9: Okay, I can get you – the market returns the last 2 years have been 23%.
8: Mm-hmm.
9: It can feel financially foolish to do that.
8: Yes.
9: And if you're looking at a calculator, I want to honor that investment guy on the other side of the table. You're right.
8: Yes.
9: You're right. And I think that's where if you are walking in to sit with a financial professional, mm-hmm. whether it's somebody you found in the yellow pages, because I'm 180 years old, that you found online, or that a SmartVestor, I think it's important to come in and say, until I don't owe anybody anything, I'm solving for peace. Mm-hmm. And then we'll start solving for return. And
8: yes.
9: I get what you're saying. I appreciate it. By the way, I will never, ever, ever, ever put my money in an annuity. I know that you make more money on that. I'm not going to do it. But I do get there is a math problem here where you think what I'm doing is foolish. And mathematically, I'll even agree with you.
8: That's right.
9: As for me and my house, we're solving for peace. We're solving for not owing anybody anything. And then we'll start playing the calculator games.
8: Yeah, John, I'm glad that you said that because that is so true. When that guy called in and he said, yeah, my investor wants me to do this, my first brain goes to, well, yeah, like there's a lot worse you could do with that money,
9: yep.
8: right? And I want to remind people listening, we have a method that works and we have a way of thinking around here, and it's not just numbers. We're
9: right.
8: always factoring in the person. We're factoring in who you are and how you want to feel.
9: Yeah.
8: Right. And that's been a theme throughout the show, even just today, where we're trying to solve for people's freedom. We're trying to solve for their peace. And that goes beyond mathematical equations. Math is certainly a part of it. Numbers, of course, we're talking about money. Behavior is part of it. We talked about that before. And the emotional part is also very, very real. So when you sign up for the Ramsey plan, yes, we're giving you a series of 7 baby steps. Yes, we're telling you to budget. Yes, we're telling you to live on less than you make. But it's all so that. And it's so that you can have, it's not just building wealth, but it's having this life of peace and it's being able to give like no one else. So later you can give and live like no one else. Like that's the whole part of it. And so peace is at the core of that every single time. And so you're going to hear that theme throughout the show when we answer people's questions. All right. I love that discussion. But now we're going to get to Jen, who's in Scranton, Pennsylvania. How can we help Jen?
5: Hi, John and Jade. How are you guys doing?
8: Excellent.
9: Ridiculous.
8: Chilling.
9: We're running a scam called a podcast. It's the best.
5: That's funny. Well, I'm hoping that you can help my husband and I settle a disagreement.
8: Yes. My favorite.
5: Yeah.
8: Not that you guys are disagreeing. Just I like this type of call.
5: Awesome. Our question is, should we be on the hook for part of the student loan debt that our son accrued due to bad advice that he received from us when he started college,
9: Ooh.
5: When we ourselves didn't know any better about taking student loans?
9: Great question.
8: So you advised him to take out the student loans back in the day?
5: Yes, we did. And I don't even think he was really ready to go to college initially. So he changed his major a couple times. Mm. And there's some health issues thrown in there as well. So he's racked up about $60,000. Luckily, he's graduating in June with a Bachelor of Science in Supply Chain Logistics and Transportation Management. You know, he's job searching. I don't know if he's necessarily the most motivated to job search right now. He is working full time. But I think morally, because we gave him the bad advice and we kind of pushed him to go to college
8: uh-huh.
5: before he was ready, I kind of feel like we're on the hook morally for that. My husband, he's been in the trades. He never had any student loan debt. I'm a teacher, so I have a master's in teaching. Mm-hmm. So I got some student loan debt from my profession. I've since paid it off and whatnot. But so I thought that, you know, our son was just doing the normal thing.
8: Yeah.
5: So we're graduates
8: money?
5: Of.
9: Yeah,
8: do you have
9: the
8: any
9: big
8: money?
9: Question is money. Do y'all have?
5: Could
9: you write him a check for 30 grand today?
5: No. So here's the deal. We're graduates of Financial Peace University. We're currently finishing Baby Step 2. We're going to have $113,000 of consumer debt paid off by June.
8: This
5: coming
8: June.
5: Yeah, this coming June.
8: Okay.
5: Yeah. So we're just Yeah. So we're really close. Thank you. So I don't know. What do you guys think? Should we at some point help him pay it back?
9: All right, I want to say something mean, okay? Is that cool?
5: Okay. Yeah, it's totally cool. So, and my husband's here right now with me, too.
9: Oh, yeah. Nice.
8: What's your husband's name?
5: His name is Mike.
8: All right, Mike, we hear you on the line. Chime in at any time.
9: Okay, so here's... I have this conversation a lot with folks who call the show and they want to go into ministry. And they went and got a degree in something, and not necessarily a dumb thing. They got a degree in business and they took out $70,000 and they called and they say, quote unquote, I feel like I'm being called to the ministry, right? Or I want to go do this other thing. And what I always tell folks is you dug yourself a hole that you have to, with integrity, refill before you start living into... That's why we tell people to don't go into debt, right? Because then you're faced with these moral dilemmas. And you, regardless of if you think you morally have an obligation to your son, you don't have any money.
5: Yeah.
9: And so you can't. And it might be something that you sit down with your son and you say, hey, we're this old and we're still wrestling with debt. We want to walk alongside you. And so... In 5 years or in 10 years, if you've paid off this much, we'll be in a position to help you. This, like, something like that. Jade and I may disagree. I like the way you're thinking. I wouldn't make it so caustic as it's not a moral failure, but I do love the Maya Angelou quote, like, do the best you can, and when you learn more, do better, right? Like, change what you know.
8: Mm-hmm.
9: And so I like that you are going, oh gosh, we told you to do this. And by the way, growing up in Houston, Texas, where it's 1,000 degrees, when I was a kid playing soccer, like 6-7 year old, we were not allowed to drink water during athletic events because the prevailing science was it would give you cramps. We had to eat orange slices, right? It's madness. And my parents didn't know any better. None of the parents did. And so we'd be like, I need some water. I'm dying. And they're like, no water. It's bad for you, right? And so as a parent, you do the best you can. And then when you know better, then you sit down with your kids and say, man, I messed this up. And so here's the next thing going forward. And so when it comes to money, man, yeah, your kid took your advice and now he's $60,000 in the hole. And yeah, I think it's right for you to say, hey, we gave you bad advice. We don't have any money. We're working to dig this thing out. And we're going to, like, man, the quicker you can get this paid off, that'd be awesome. And if we get in a position where we can help you, we're going to.
8: And I would. I'd treat it like the baby steps. You know, you pay off your debt, save up the 3 to 6 months, start investing. And when you get to baby step 5, if you want to say, instead of putting money towards a 529, which is what we would and should have done, we're going to put that towards the debt payments and help you run this thing back. I actually really love that idea, because that's probably what you would have done if you had a little bit more time, right? You would have put a certain amount aside every single month to put towards his education. And it's not too late to do that. It's just going to have a little interest on the side.
5: Right, it's on the back end.
9: Well, exactly. Probably he didn't just take out loans just for tuition, room, and board. He probably took out the full loans and had his fun too, right? And so some of that, he needs to have some skin in the game too, I think, also. I don't know that you need to swoop in with $60,000 and wipe it clean, but... I like the idea of you saying, hey, we gave you bad advice,
8: yep,
9: and so we're going to be a part of paying the piper on this, but he has to have some skin in the game, too.
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11: I'm Michael Toscano. President Trump dismissed Iran's attacks on three American warships today, saying he considers the ceasefire to still be active.
12: They trifled with us today. We blew them away. They trifled. I call that a trifle. I'll let you know when there's no ceasefire. You won't have to know. If there's no ceasefire, you're not going to have to know. You're just going to have to look at one big glow coming out of Iran.
11: The U.S. military targeted two Iranian ports in response to the attacks. Russia says it intercepted Ukrainian drones bound for Moscow. CBS International reporter Aidan Stretch tells us Russia had declared a unilateral ceasefire to observe its World War II victory military parade.
13: Russia is removing those military vehicles and saying that, you know, this is a military target. If there are, you know, military personnel, military vehicles there, drones that are used to strike Ukraine, Ukraine reserves the right to retaliate.
11: At least 12 countries are currently monitoring people who had already disembarked the cruise ship where a deadly hantavirus breakout occurred. CBS medical correspondent Dr. John LaPook says any of them returning to America will get special treatment.
14: They're talking right now about the State Department maybe having a 747 that's equipped with pods, with these capsules where, you know, people being transported back, if they happen to get symptomatic, they can go in there and be safely there.
11: In Mississippi, roads are being cleared of debris. People have been combing through the wreckage of their homes, and volunteers are operating shelters after last evening's tornadoes. Correspondent Jason Allen has a look from the hard-hit town of Purvis.
15: There were reports of at least 14 tornadoes, injuring 17 people across three counties. No one was killed.
16: It's pretty rough. I mean, one minute you got a house, and the next minute you don't.
15: The tornadoes missed this home in Tylertown, but lightning hit it, engulfing the home in fire. Lightning also hit this vehicle, startling the driver.
17: Oh, my God!
15: Back in Purvis, a church's steeple was blown into the parking lot, but here, a cross still stood.
11: Scientists are telling us that a lot of plants are going to become extinct by the end of this century.
18: Ecological modeling by Sao Li Dong at the University of California, Davis, found 7 to 16% of global plant species will face a high risk of extinction by the year 2100.
19: Mostly caused by loss of habitat under climate change.
18: She says those losses could have far-reaching implications.
19: They provide quality habitat for, let's say, animals, so reduce erosion, purify water.
18: The highest extinction rates will be in the Western U.S., Southern Europe, and Southern Australia. Michael Wallace, CBS News.
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20: Oh, come on. 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
23: 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It's time for 60 Minutes.
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11: And now here is the story of a man who had a whale of a time in Western Canada.
26: A man on a personal watercraft got the scare of a lifetime off British Columbia. Local officials say he slammed into an adult gray whale as it popped out of the waters of Burrard Inlet off Vancouver.
27: You okay?
26: Bystanders who've been tracking the mammal rushed to the rescue after the driver flew off his Sea-Doo. He's hospitalized with a leg injury. No word on the whale's condition. Deborah Rodriguez, CBS News.
11: Performances by AI-generated actors will not be eligible for Golden Globe Awards, organizers say, days after AI actors were ruled out of Oscar contention. The new guidelines will not automatically disqualify performances that use AI to enhance an actor, but will need a live human to be the main element. The Oscars say only human performers, not AI, are eligible. Michael Toscano, CBS News.
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21: This is Lee Habib, and this is Our American Stories, the show where America is the star and the American people. 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They're some of our favorites. Up next, a story about the only president from the state of Missouri, Harry S. Truman. Here's our own Monty Montgomery to get us started.
22: Harry Truman was born May 8, 1884, in Lamar, Missouri. But his family would soon move to the town he's most associated with. Here's MPS Ranger Doug Richardson with more.
27: It was likely in 1890 that the Truman family settled in Independence, mostly so that Harry could attend the better schools. And for the rest of his life, Truman described Kansas City as a suburb of Independence. He believed that.
28: Well, it's good to be back home in what I call the center of the world, Independence, Missouri. I think it's the greatest town in the United States. And I've been all over the country and I've been to Europe and South America and several other places. But I still like to come back home. And I'll continue to feel that way as long as I live. And I think you find everybody in Independence feels the same way about this town, because it's the center of things for most of us. And it's the center of things for me. And I'm more than happy to be here and to stay here for the rest of my life.
22: Truman would graduate from those schools his family moved to Independence for in 1901, meeting his future wife Bess Wallace in the process. But his plans for higher education didn't pan out.
27: Harry Truman's father suffered a financial reversal of sorts, and it appears as if John Anderson Truman lost, at the time, about $40-some thousand as a result of some not-so-great investments. And that pretty much dashed any hope of Harry Truman continuing into college. So to this date, Harry Truman is the last president that we've had in this country who did not have a college education. He was very conscious about, self-conscious about that.
22: So Harry Truman went to Kansas City and entered the workforce.
27: He served as a payroll clerk on the railroad. He served in a bank. He actually roomed with the brother of Dwight David Eisenhower. But then Truman's mother, father, brother, and sister were asked to return to the family farm in Grandview. Harry Truman's grandmother was now getting older. Her brother, Harry's uncle Harrison, for whom Harry Truman was named, wanted to include the Trumans. And by 1906, Harry Truman gave up a pretty good job at a bank in Kansas City and went to work on the farm. It was while working on that farm that Truman really taught himself the art of agriculture, all at a time where they weren't using a lot of high-tech farming equipment. We're still talking mules and horses and plows. He's doing jobs that need to be done, but jobs that he doesn't necessarily like to do, putting rings in pigs' ears and baling hay and all of that. But it was on that farm that Harry Truman's mother said he learned common sense. And she said that it was something that he could never have gained in town. Now, while living on the farm too, Truman served briefly on the school board. He served briefly as the postmaster of Grandview. He got involved in the Masons. And so he built these community relations too. And in a way, working on the farm and being part of all of this helped bring an introverted young man out. As you get in towards the middle of the 1910s, after Harry Truman's father died in Grandview in the farm home in November of 1914. So Truman is now the principal farmer on the farm. But when what we now call World War I broke open in Europe, Truman stepped up. He had earlier been in reserve unit in Kansas City.
28: When I was 21 years old, I joined an organization in Kansas City known as Battery B of the Missouri Battalion of Field Artillery. I couldn't join before I was 21 because my mother and father were afraid I'd have to wear a blue uniform, and I did. And I wore that blue uniform out to see my old grandmother. She looked at me, I thought I looked mighty pretty in that uniform. Said, "Harry, that's the first time a uniform of that color has been in this house since the Civil War. Don't you bring it back." I didn't. You can be sure of that.
27: But Truman was now into his 30s. He was, in essence, legally blind. His brother said that the only reason that the Army probably took him was that Harry Truman might have fudged the eye exam. He knew that he memorized the chart. But regardless of that, Harry Truman reenlisted in the United States Army and became attached to an American artillery battery, and they saw some heavy action.
28: After I'd been in France about a month, I was promoted to a captain, and then was put in command of Battery D. That battery had quite an experience. We started out in the Vosges Mountains. We found out exactly what it meant to be under fire. Then we moved over to the Meuse-Argonne Drive at Samidou sector, they called it. And there we fired 3,000 rounds. When we got through firing that barrage, we hitched up as fast as we could and went into position up between Verdun and Chepy. And while we were in that position, I had a chance to shoot out three batteries on the German side. In doing that, I was firing outside the sector. The colonel called me up and asked me if I was firing outside the sector. I said, "Yes, Colonel, I just put some German batteries out of business." He says, "You quit firing over there." Well, he was way back, and I knew he'd never get up with me, so I kept on firing and knocked out the other two batteries, which paid off in the election of 1948. These were Pennsylvania batteries, and I got into a town where two of these batteries came from. And if you don't think I carried those two towns, you're off your beam, sure enough, because they found out that I was the battery that saved them from getting shot up.
27: Harry Truman could be proud, and his men could be proud, that he lost not one man in battle in World War I.

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8: I'm meteorologist Dave Anderson with Northern News Now. Tonight there's a 20% shower chance, low 30, northwest wind 5 to 10. Friday will be mostly sunny with a high of 60, west wind 5 to 15. And then for Saturday, Minnesota Fishing Opener, 20% morning shower chance, afternoon high temp 55 degrees. With Northern News Now, I'm Dave Anderson for 610 and FM 103.9 KDAL.
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0: And we return to Our American Stories and the story of Harry S. Truman. When we last left off, Doug Richardson, a ranger at the Harry S. Truman National Historic Site in Independence, Missouri, was telling us about Truman's early life and service in World War I. Truman would return from the war and marry his childhood sweetheart, Bess Wallace. And together they would move into 219 North Delaware Street in Independence. Let's continue with the story.
9: One of the decisions Harry Truman did make after coming home from the war, he was not going to return to the farm. So one of the relationships that Harry Truman struck up in his wartime service was with a fellow by the name of Eddie Jacobson. They ran a canteen together on base when they were preparing to go to war. And so when they came home from the war, they decided to open up a haberdashery in downtown Kansas City on 12th Street. He called it the Shirt Store. And at first, the business was booming, but then the economy started to take a nosedive, and when it came to the shirt store, unfortunately, Harry Truman and his partner lost their shirts. Truman's partner ended up filing for bankruptcy. Harry Truman did not. And there's a lot of speculation as to why. A lot of us believe that it was because by this time, Harry Truman had been approached by some members in the famous, notorious, whatever word you'd like to use, Pendergast family, about getting into local politics. And I think you'd be hard-pressed to find any politician who would love to enter politics with a bankruptcy under their belt.
10: The Pendergast family were more or less the Democratic Party's kingmakers in Kansas City at the time. And Tom Pendergast, their leader, was notoriously corrupt. At one point, he received a large amount of money from insurance companies. A lot of that money went to friends, and he was eventually arrested for tax evasion. Here's Harry Truman's friend, Rufus B. Burris, on Pendergast.
11: Mr. Tom Pendergast, his own right, was not a crook. In his own ways, he had done a great deal of good for the citizens of Kansas City, but there were 112 insurance companies that corrupted Mr. Pendergast at a time when he is greatly indebted on account of being a devotee of the horse races where he had lost. And for that reason, it's hard to say that a man is a crook because somebody that is in a high place took advantage of a man that was in dire trouble and distress at the time he was.
9: But Truman was approached to get involved in local politics under the system of the day, what the rest of the country probably called county commissioners. Here they were called county judges. And he was asked to run as the Eastern District Judge for Jackson County. And it's a great story. He's native to this area. His family had ties to the Western Trails. He was a soldier, served in the Great War, and that's always a wonderful bonus to somebody who's getting into elected politics. And Truman won. Now, unfortunately,

0: He could never have achieved success in electoral politics without the influence of the Pendergast family. But one thing that's frequently forgotten is that when Truman was judge here in Jackson County, sometimes there was conflict with the Pendergasts. But Pendergast, Thomas Pendergast, recognized that it was actually in the Pendergasts' best interests to let Harry Truman be an honest politician. So a famous example, when Truman was rebuilding some of the roads here in Jackson County, some of the influencers in the Pendergast machine wanted to use Pendergast cement and concrete, and they just happened not to be the lowest bidder. But Pendergast was smart enough to recognize, let Truman be Truman, and that was a political asset. Now, Truman was reaching sort of a crossroads when his second term as presiding judge was nearing its end. He could not run again. What would be next for him? He had found politics to his liking. Now, today, a lot of people probably think of the word politics or politician as a pejorative. Truman never did. To him, it was a noble job. Well, again, through the intercession of the Pendergasts, he was nominated to run as United States Senator. And it was a tough campaign. It was a really tough campaign. Sometimes he didn't have enough money to get a hotel room, so he slept in his car. It was a true grassroots campaign, really, both times. He was elected in 1934 to serve as Missouri's junior senator, and then reelected in 1940. He entered the United States Senate with a little bit of a cloud over his head. Some called him the senator from Pendergast. But as he got into his second term, Truman made a name for himself in what was eventually called the Truman Committee. He didn't like that, but it was a committee that investigated waste, fraud, and abuse in military spending. And the Truman Committee and his work ended up saving the American taxpayers billions of dollars, which was important as we got closer and then past December 7th of 1941. I think Truman would tell you he would have been perfectly content to have spent the rest of his political life in the United States Senate. He was happy. He just loved everything about it. But fate played another hand at the Democratic National Convention in 1944, when through a fascinating series of discussions and political machinery, Truman ended up being nominated as vice president under Franklin Roosevelt, as Roosevelt was trying to win his fourth term as president of the United States. One of the most fascinating photographs that have Mr. and Mrs. Truman together is at that convention, because you can see in her face, this is not what she wants. This is not what she wants at all. And it was said that it was frosty for a little while.
1: I got to the hotel that evening after I'd been nominated. There was a Secret Service man down one hallway that went this way, and a Secret Service man down this hallway that went this way, and one standing in front of the door. And Margaret and Mrs. Truman both began to cry. Want to know me if they'd have to go through that for the rest of their lives. And I said, I am very much afraid that you will, unless somebody takes a notion to shoot me, as they do sometimes when a fellow gets in my position. And then that made him cry worse.
0: And thus, in January of 1945, Harry Truman became Vice President of the United States. So instead of being a member of the United States Senate, he was now presiding officer of the United States Senate. And he didn't like that as much. That's where he happened to be on April 12th of 1945. Truman and the Speaker of the House and others were prepared to convene what was called the Board of Education, which is a fancy name for a poker game. And so the cards were being dealt, and Vice President Truman was told that Franklin Roosevelt's press secretary had called. Harry Truman was told to call the White House. And all who were there said that the look on Harry Truman's face was indescribable. Very quickly, in short order, Truman rushed from the United States Capitol to the White House, and once escorted into the White House, Eleanor Roosevelt placed her hands on the vice president and said, Harry, the president is dead. And Truman said, Mrs. Roosevelt, is there anything I can do for you? And Mrs. Roosevelt looked him in the eyes and said, no, Harry, is there anything I can do for you? For you are the one in trouble now.
1: No vice president ever has the opportunity to become properly prepared to become president and succeed to that great office. Every president, when he goes into office, takes

0: some time to familiarize himself with the duties. John Marshall said there was only one heartbeat between the Vice President and the White House, and he knew exactly what he was talking about, and I experienced that situation. But when the Vice President does take over, he must assume the office of the presidency and do the very best to make it work.
1: And when we continue, more of the life of President Harry S. Truman here on Our American Stories.

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11: CBS News Brief. Tennessee approves a new congressional map that dissolves a majority black district in Memphis. Protester Michael Crowley.
12: It splits Memphis. It dilutes Memphis just like they did Davidson County in 2022. They just did this 4 years ago. They already have 8 of the 9 seats. I don't know why they're being so greedy.
11: U.S. health officials trace the contacts of passengers who were on a cruise ship with the deadly hantavirus. CBS's Tom Hansen.
13: Virginia, 2 people in Georgia. Arizona, 2 people in Texas, and a person in California. Those are all people who are being monitored by the CDC, by municipal governments.
11: Mohammed Sabri Soleiman is sentenced to life in prison for firebombing a Boulder, Colorado group that was demonstrating in support of Israeli hostages in Gaza. Soleiman apologizes in Arabic, followed by an interpreter.
14: After I pled guilty and wanted to show that I take full responsibility for my actions.
11: CBS News Brief, I'm Jennifer Kuiper.
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9: And we return to Our American Stories and the story of Harry S. Truman. When we last left off, Vice President Truman had just found out from Eleanor Roosevelt that President Franklin D. Roosevelt had died, and he was about to become president. Here's Truman's daughter, Margaret Truman Daniel, reflecting on that day.
15: I remember April the 12th, 1945 very well. It was the birthday of a good friend of mine who lived next door to us in Washington. I also had a date for the theater and for dinner. We were going on to the birthday party later. Naturally, I never made it to the theater. My father called, and I thought his voice sounded a little strange, but I didn't know why. He said, "I'd like to speak to your mother." He had to tell me that 3 times, and finally I got the message. Something must be really wrong. I called Mother to the phone, and when she came off the phone, there were tears in her eyes. And she told me that President Roosevelt had just died. And then I remember we went down to the White House, and I believe that Dad was sworn in at 7:08 or 9, something like that. Everything was very quiet, and naturally everyone extremely sad.
16: At 7:09 p.m., April 12th, 1945, the cabinet was gathered with just a few exceptions. The members of the Supreme Court came, the Chief Justice came, and under a big portrait of Woodrow Wilson, Harry Truman took the oath of office as president. There's silent film footage of that. And when you look at that, it's remarkable to look at Mrs. Truman and Margaret Truman standing next to him, because it's obvious that Mrs. Truman had been crying quite a bit. And it's likely because everybody was shocked at the death of Franklin Roosevelt, but now Mrs. Truman knew that her world was about to change as well. And the thing about it, Harry Truman, did sort of everything late in life. He married late, he served late in World War I. He wasn't really known outside of Jackson County, Missouri until he was 50. And now 60, he's president of the United States. And it is, not to sound overly romantic, it is just an exceptional American story. So the very first decision that Harry Truman made as president of the United States was allowing Mrs. Roosevelt to use an army plane to go down and be with her husband in Georgia. Now, shortly after that oath of office, the Secretary of War took President Truman aside and said, "I need to talk to you about something very important," but didn't say what it was. It wasn't for a few more days that Harry Truman was made fully aware of what we now call the Manhattan Project and the atomic bomb. Truman had only been vice president for just over 82 days and had rarely even seen Roosevelt while he was vice president. And now Truman had to really seriously study everything, including this weapon. Now, a few days after Truman became president of the United States, Hitler committed suicide, Mussolini was executed by the Italians, and on Truman's birthday, he got a great birthday present. He was able to announce to the world that Germany had surrendered.
17: "This is a solemn but a glorious hour. I only wish that Franklin D. Roosevelt had lived to witness this day. General Eisenhower informs me that the forces of Germany have surrendered to the United Nations. The flags of freedom fly all over Europe. For this victory, we join in offering our thanks to the Providence which has guided and sustained us through the dark days of adversity. I call upon the people of the United States, whatever their faith, to unite in offering joyful thanks to God for the victory we have won, and to pray that He will support us to the end of our present struggle and guide us into the ways of peace."
16: One thing I like to think about, he made his first trip home as president of the United States in late June of 1945. And again, he had never been able to complete college. But when he came home in late June of 1945, what is now UMKC gave him an honorary Doctor of Laws degree. And the voice, the timbre of his voice receiving that is just indescribable. But then on June 28th of 1945, it was his wedding anniversary. He waved at the reporters and he stepped inside of 219 North Delaware Street, and there were no public events for the day. It was Harry Truman and his wife and Margaret. He received a power, he received a feeling from his family that some people may feel after drinking a case of Mountain Dew, perhaps. He just drew strength from them. And he felt it when they weren't there. And he started to refer to the White House as the Great White Jail or the Great White Sepulcher. And Mrs. Truman, because she was still taking care of her mother, Mrs. Truman would frequently come home to Independence, and he felt very lonely. And he was a demon letter writer, sometimes a couple a day. And they could talk on the phone and all of that. When he went to Potsdam, Germany to meet with Winston Churchill and Joseph Stalin, to think a man who just a few years before had a shirt store in Kansas City and now he's meeting the two most powerful men in the world. The best part of the day for him was talking to his wife on the phone. And it was meeting with these two that Harry Truman started to help shape the world that we are in right now. Pick up your newspaper, watch your TV news. You're going to hear the United Nations in the news. You're going to hear the North Atlantic Treaty Organization in the news. You're going to hear all of this. This is the world that Harry Truman helped start to create in the post-World War era. And it was on his way home from Potsdam that he issued the order to use these bombs against the Japanese Empire.
18: I told Stalin about the atomic explosion and explained to him that we had the most powerful explosive that had ever been discovered in the history of the world and that we expected to use it on Japan. He smiled at me and bowed and said he was glad we had the explosive and he hoped that it would end the Japanese war. I don't think he knew what I was talking about because he didn't display any surprise at all. He just thought we had something extra that we were going to use maybe in a long gun like the Germans had used on Paris.
16: Now, Harry Truman made an address to the country about the dropping of the bombs, and I often wonder how many people heard the phrase atomic bomb probably for the first time in their lives. But for the rest of his life, Truman never second-guessed himself.
18: Well, I thought it was a blessing. I thought it could be used and made a blessing. I never worried about it being a curse. I never had any such feeling at all. I always thought of that as a weapon of war and as a weapon that was powerful enough to win that war. After we made the demonstration of it in New Mexico, the word came to me in Potsdam just exactly what had happened. Two pages on legal type paper, and it was a long, weepy proposition. And I showed it to the members of the cabinet that were there, and I said, now, we're in a shape to win the war with very few casualties on our side. I wanted a weapon that could win the war, and it did. That's what I was interested in.
16: And all of those decisions, we can never stop remembering that our presidents are human. They don't necessarily have a big S on the chest. They're human. I just can't help but think that at some point it sort of did anguish him, and that Mrs. Truman was a sounding board, consolation, whatever phrase you would like to use.
9: And what a story we're hearing, from selling shirts to being in charge of the weapons of mass destruction that no country had made nor used. When we come back, more of this remarkable story, President Truman's story, here on Our American Story.
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9: And we return to Our American Stories and the story of Harry S. Truman. When we last left off, NPS Ranger Doug Richardson was telling us about Truman seeing the U.S. into victory in both theaters of World War II. Truman would soon turn his attention to the devastated city of Berlin and Europe as a whole with the Marshall Plan, an astounding effort to kickstart the rebuilding of Europe and save lives from starvation. Here's Truman talking about the Berlin airlift, a big part of that effort.
31: So I assembled all the planes that I could get my hands on from one end of the free world to the other, and we ran those planes to Berlin and kept them alive and furnished them with coal and everything else they had to have to get through that winter. And in about 11 months, we got to the point where we could land the plane every 63 seconds, which is quite a record. And we saved Berlin. That's all there was to it.
16: Truman was able to, with the Congress, and if we think today a divided Congress is a new phenomenon, absolutely not. Truman was able to finagle with the Congress incredible legislation that lifted tens of millions out of poverty in Europe. This is an international story.
0: With Europe saved, Truman was able to turn his attention to issues at home, including civil rights. But the ball only really started moving forward after a terrible incident.
16: A sergeant with the United States Army who was African American came home and...
31: His home was in North Carolina. And as he tried to go home, he was stopped by one of the police officers down there, a sheriff, I think. And he protested that he was just on his way home. They charged him with being drunk and disorderly, and he wasn't drunk at all. He got hit over the head with a blackjack and hit across the face with a billy club and blinded him for life.
16: His name was Isaac Woodard. And when Harry Truman heard the story of the violence against Sergeant Woodard, it outraged him. Now, it is absolutely true that Harry Truman, growing up in Western Missouri, did have some personal biases, but was able to rise above them via an executive order of desegregating the military and the federal workforce. And so he started the ball rolling for the post-World War civil rights legislation and decisions from the judiciaries. And you could make a case tying the blinding of Isaac Woodard to the decision of the Warren Court, Brown v. Board of Education. And so as President of the United States, Harry Truman spoke to the NAACP, first president to do so. And he's talking about equal rights for Americans, and he said, and when I say Americans, I mean all Americans. And so Truman, as president of the United States, started to transform the presidency itself and the relationship of the government to the people.
31: In every state in the Union, in every community, there is a small minority who are radicals, bigots, they're called. And they're not confined to any one state or any one section. You'll find a few of them anywhere you want to go. Their objective is to attain their ends by direct means. They don't understand this government of ours, which is a representative government. And the men who wrote the Constitution knew exactly what they were doing.
16: Well, Truman had a very good honeymoon period politically in 1945, then going into 1946. It was really the midterms in 1946 where Republicans ended up taking the control of Congress.
0: And moving into the 1948 general, things weren't looking much better for Truman.
16: Poll numbers were atrocious.
31: All those people who took polls were of the opinion that I could never be elected. In fact, there was some doubt as to whether I could even be nominated by the Democratic Convention or not.
16: There were times when Truman was on his train, barnstorming the country, the legendary whistle stop tour across the country. There were places where the train just stopped dead in the tracks because there was no money to continue. So people started to pass the hat around and just to get to the next town. But despite his poll numbers, when Truman started that whistle stop tour, and they would go to these sometimes small towns, sometimes big towns, big cities, they just weren't prepared for what they were seeing, these big crowds. And Harry Truman was not necessarily the best orator, but he was a very honest orator and powerful. Now, how confident was Truman that he was going to win? I don't know. At one point during the campaign, he met with Thomas Dewey and joked with him and said, "Well, Governor, do me a favor, when you move into the White House, fix the plumbing." But, you know, truth be told, when it came election night, he came home, he voted, and then Truman escaped to the Elms Hotel in Excelsior Springs.
31: And finally succeeded in getting reelected, believe it or not. And it was a surprise to everybody. I remember that there was one gentleman who was broadcasting on the night of the election in 1948, and he was telling the people exactly why I was not going to win. I heard him about 6 o'clock. I went over to Excelsior Springs, took one of those hot baths over there, and went upstairs to the suite that they'd given me, and the radio happened to be turned on. And Kaltenbarn was telling them all about why I wouldn't win. At that time, I had about 1,200,000 votes, and the other fellow had 900,000. But Kaltenbarn said, just wait till they come in. Well, I happened to wake up about 12 o'clock and listened again. The radio was still on. At that time, I was had about 2,100,000 votes, and the other fellow had about 1,800,000, but I was still going to lose. I'd back to bed and went to sleep. Pretty soon, the Secret Service chief came in and woke me up about 4 o'clock, and he said, Mr. President, you better get up and listen to this. I got up. I had about 2,400,000 votes, and the other fellow had about 2,100,000. And I turned around to him. I said, Jim, harness up the horses. You've got to go back to Kansas City now. We're in trouble for another 4 years. And we were.
16: Now, when Truman was asked what the most difficult decision from his presidency, his almost 8 years, was, he just jumped right away and said Korea. Many people would expect him to say the atomic bomb, known as Korea, on whether or not the United States would become engaged in the battle in Korea under the umbrella of the United Nations. And in part because of the Korean War and the relieving of Douglas MacArthur, that's one of the reasons why Harry Truman decided not to run for re-election in 1952. He could have. The 22nd Amendment did not apply to him. But he decided not to. You know, could he have won? It all comes down to the Electoral College. You know, he might have known the math. But I think a lot of it was he felt he had done his duty, served in the Senate for about 10 years as President of the United States for about 8 years. And I think one person who helped him make that decision was that beautiful blonde-haired lady who is now gray with the beautiful blue eyes that she had for the rest of her life. I think she was ready to come home, and I think he was too. So Truman had these incredibly low poll numbers, and so he was surprised on January 20th of 1953 when they were getting ready to leave Washington to come home to independence that it was said over 10,000 people gathered at the train station. And, you know, Truman's world changed. You know, at that time, there was no presidential pension for former presidents, no Secret Service protection for former presidents. Truman's income dropped from $100,000 a year as a presidential salary to just over $100 a month in an Army pension. But he came home. And there was just really no question they were going to come home to 219 North Delaware Street. I really do believe that who we are today is the summary of who we have been. And that's what Harry Truman was. When he becomes president of the United States, he had been a student. He had been a railroad timekeeper. He had been a bank teller. He had been a farmer. He had been a shirt salesman. And he had had some successes, but he had had some failures. A business failed, he lost re-election. I think it's a rare human being who doesn't have a combination of successes and failures. I think about that a lot because one time Winston Churchill, of all people, looked at Harry Truman and said, you know, when we first met at Potsdam, I resented you because you were not Franklin Roosevelt. But Churchill said, you, Mr. President, have probably done more than any other human being in saving Western civilization. And that is the legacy of a man from Independence and Grandview, Missouri.
9: And a terrific job on the production by Monty Montgomery. A special thanks to NPS Ranger Doug Richardson for sharing the story with us about President Truman. Also thanks to Screen Gems Collection at the Harry S. Truman Library. And what a life lived, saving Western Europe with the Marshall Plan, dropping the bomb, and that was a tough call, but he did it and never looked back. And last but not least, like Calvin Coolidge, he just went home. The story of Harry S. Truman here on Our American Story.
16: Bye.
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15: I'm meteorologist Dave Anderson with Northern News Now. Tonight there's a 20% shower chance, low 30, northwest wind 5 to 10. Friday will be mostly sunny with a high of 60, west wind 5 to 15. And then for Saturday, Minnesota fishing opener, 20% morning shower chance, afternoon high temp 55 degrees. With Northern News Now, I'm Dave Anderson for 610 and FM 103.9 KDAL.
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32: I'm Michael Toscano. Health authorities across four continents are tracking down passengers who left the hantavirus-stricken cruise ship before its deadly outbreak was detected. Correspondent Tom Hansen reports that includes people who live here.
33: The cruise operator says nearly 30 passengers from at least 12 countries, including six Americans, left the ship without contact tracing during one of its first port stops in St. Helena before the hantavirus was suspected. Now, global health officials are scrambling to track them all. State authorities say one passenger is now home in Arizona, another in Virginia, two in Georgia, two in Texas, and an unknown number are back in California.
32: President Trump confirmed three American destroyers passed through the Strait of Hormuz after dodging an Iranian attack, warning Iran to sign a peace deal.
34: It's an offer that basically said they will not have nuclear weapons, they're going to hand us the nuclear dust, and many other things that we want.
32: The Iranians say they have not discussed those issues. With the cleanup from last evening's violent tornadoes in Mississippi underway, some residents are reflecting on their survival. Correspondent Jason Allen has one of those stories. In Purvis,
35: Leslie Hankins survived by going to the one spot in her home her children always told her would be safe.
36: You made a bed in the bathtub.
37: Well, you can see I made a bed in the bathtub. I put pillows and I put a blanket and everything. I didn't know how long I'd be in there.
38: She accidentally, I guess, butt dialed me and I could hear the storm. You know, your mind goes to all different areas when that happens.
36: You've done this several times before for storms, like put stuff in the bathtub.
37: Yeah, I always have a little bag. I put my Bible in it.
32: In this CBS News exclusive, we hear from a woman in Texas detained by ICE, even though she says she's lived and worked in the U.S. legally for decades. After 6 weeks in custody, she was released, and talk with CBS's Chanel Call.
0: 54-year-old Minu Batra was still haunted by her 45 days in ICE custody.
1: What was the hardest part of being in there?
37: You start to believe that perhaps you are not equal, that you are not human.
0: Batra was arrested by ICE on March 17th at a Texas airport while on her way to Milwaukee for work as a court translator.
32: A federal judge ruled she was held for, quote, no discernible reason. The defendant in the Boulder, Colorado firebombing attack on a mall last June has pleaded guilty to charges including first-degree murder. Mohammed Soliman apologized via interpreter for attacking people by throwing Molotov cocktails at them as they supported Israeli captives held by Hamas.
9: I want to begin first and show my apology.
32: This is CBS News.
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11: Man, I love this place. I've been surfing here since I was a kid. Now, seeing my grandson out on the water, it means everything to me. Watching him and taking in the blue waves, the sea breeze, the blurry horizon.
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32: President Trump and Brazil's President Lula met today.
17: The two spoke for 3 hours as they tried to smooth over their political differences on issues including tariffs and the Iran war. The two presidents did not address reporters at the White House, but President Lula did hold a press conference at the Brazilian embassy. He said he was very, very satisfied with the meeting. He also said he told President Trump the war against Iran is not over, but that's what he thinks, and added, "I'm not going to sit there arguing with him." Lula also rejected the president's view that Venezuela, he said, is all sorted out. Linda Kenyon, CBS News, The White House.
32: The U.S. Postal Service is considering a rule change to allow anyone to send handguns through the mail for the first time in nearly 100 years. A 1927 law allows only licensed retailers. Democratic attorneys general say it would make it easier for felons and domestic abusers to access firearms. Michael Toscano, CBS News.
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24: This is Lee Habib, and this is Our American Stories, the show where America is the star and the American people, coming to you from Where the West Begins in Fort Worth, Texas. Here to tell the story of the most famous presidential impersonations is Peter Funt, author of Playing POTUS, The Power of America's Acting Presidents.
2: So although there were some presidential impersonations in the 1930s and 1940s, the genre really began in 1962 when JFK was president and an album came out, a record album, that was called The First Family. The voice was provided by an unknown, at that time, comedian by the name of Vaughn Meader.
4: The question is, would you want your son to be president?
5: Definitely not. I think he should finish school first.
2: And he managed to capture pretty much the charm, the charisma, that Kennedy captivated much of America with. You know, they called the period Camelot for a good reason, because the nation was in love with this young, charming president. Kennedy's assassination kind of shut down the whole enterprise for a while. The nation was in shock, and frankly, comedians didn't really know what to do next. Lyndon Johnson became president. This was a guy who was far more mockable in terms of his comedic traits than Kennedy was, but for a year or more, impressionists didn't want to touch it. It was just too insensitive considering what had happened with Kennedy. But eventually, the comedians started. There was a guy named David Fry.
6: My fellow Americans, I come here tonight with a heavy heart. We must do something to end the problems in this great land of ours. So I have decided to take the following step.
2: And he did a pretty pointed LBJ. And in fact, along with the Smothers Brothers, who were comedians and entertainers, they were also very politically focused against the president they didn't care for, which was LBJ. Don't forget, this was a period where the Vietnam War was just ripping our country apart, and the civil rights movement was also a big deal. It was a very tough time for Lyndon Johnson to be president, and a very easy time to make comedy about Johnson.
7: Live from New York, it's Saturday night!
2: I'd say good comedians never shy away from controversy, and they're always looking to push the envelope. And as the presidents came and went, it just seemed like a logical avenue for comedy. But really, the big turning point came in 1975. Right at that time, Saturday Night Live had its television debut. And right on the very first episode of Saturday Night Live, although they did not do a presidential impersonation on that first show, Chevy Chase anchored Weekend Update and set the stage immediately for criticizing the president. He said one line that was so damning to Gerald Ford, Ford's new campaign slogan.
10: Mr. Ford was on the campaign trail announcing in Detroit that he has written his own campaign slogan. The slogan, if he's so dumb, how come he's president?
2: 3 weeks later, they decided on SNL to do a sketch that would involve Gerald Ford. And they decided that Chevy Chase would play the part. Now, Chevy Chase really isn't an impressionist. He is a comedian. He's not an impressionist. And the beauty part of his Gerald Ford was he made no effort to sound like the guy, no effort to look like the guy. In fact, nothing he did about Gerald Ford actually rang true, except that it was so funny. Chevy Chase, an up-and-coming comic, had made his mark falling down. He loved to do pratfalls. Well, Gerald Ford had had some unfortunate mishaps, the most infamous of which was slipping and falling on the steps of Air Force One.
1: For President Ford, the year seemed full of snags. In June, he fell down the plane steps on arriving in Austria.
2: And he quickly got an impression among the public as kind of a klutz. Now, parenthetically, he was not a klutz, and he did not fall down a lot, even though he did on one or two occasions. But Chevy Chase and the writers at SNL ran with this. Chase would play Ford, and he'd bumble, drop things, and really act like a clown, and the payoff was invariably that he'd fall down. And that's what Chevy Chase was so good at, and it just became funnier and funnier each week. So much so that the public began to think that maybe this guy who's president is a klutz. And then if you project that further, well, if he's so clumsy, maybe he ain't very smart either. And it began to work against Gerald Ford, arguably actually contributed to Ford's defeat. So there we have the first example of presidential impersonations affecting the presidential election, and it's sort of gone on a roller coaster ever since.
24: And by the way, what Chevy Chase didn't include and what America didn't know was that Gerald Ford may have been the greatest athlete to ever become and be president. He was on the championship football team at the University of Michigan when he was an undergrad, and he was also a tremendous golfer. But the facts never get in the way of good comedy. The story of playing POTUS here on Our American Stories. 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We'd love to hear them and put them on the air. Our audience loves them too.
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0: I'm meteorologist Dave Anderson with Northern News Now. Tonight there's a 20% shower chance, low 30, northwest wind 5 to 10. Friday will be mostly sunny with a high of 60, west wind 5 to 15. And then for Saturday, Minnesota fishing opener, 20% morning shower chance, afternoon high temp 55 degrees. 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
8: 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Up next, a story from our great affiliate, News Radio 1040 WHO in Des Moines, Iowa. For WHO's 50th anniversary celebration in 1974, a famous alumnus of the station was present, the then governor of California, Ronald Reagan. His career started there as a broadcaster for the Chicago Cubs. Let's take a listen.
9: Now, it's hard to make a younger generation in this space age comprehend the hold that radio had on the American people. Nothing has ever been known that quite matched it for impact and for the grip that it had on the people. Even that great movie colossus, Hollywood, with the motion pictures that were family entertainment for so many years. How do you explain to young people today that radio was so fascinating? That the great motion picture theaters of the day used to have to advertise that you could come to the movies and not miss Amos and Andy because they'd interrupt the show. The lights would go up and the screen would go dark and a man would come out and turn on the knob of a radio set sitting on the stage, and for 30 minutes you'd sit and listen to a radio show and then the movie would start in again. The miracle of sounds of the outside world, the magic world of entertainment, with an infinite variety, was brought into the living rooms of even the most remote cabins. But more than radio was responsible for this. There was something else that the theater couldn't match, even though it's tried down through the centuries. Good theater requires stimulating the imagination of the people. And this, with drama, with music, with words, radio had to produce everything, the image, from the mind of the audience. The voices and the sounds became images in the mind. And there was no way to recreate the pictures. For example, you could not on television or in movies make a funny, week after week, running gag out of Jack Benny descending into his money vault and have it be a belly laugh every time. But it was. The creaking doors, the sound of the rattling chains, the hollow footsteps descending deeper and deeper into the dungeons, and finally that last creaking door opening and that little quavering voice saying to Jack, "Hello, Mr. Benny. How is President McKinley doing?" But even though radio became a full-grown giant in those Depression days, it had a lusty pioneering spirit. Even those of us who were beginners were allowed to be innovative and experimental, and many things went on the air without the benefit of a production meeting and inter-office memos. My own beginning was an example. I walked into a station for the first time I'd ever been in one. I'd knocked on a lot of doors. I don't know how many I'd been turned away from trying to get a job. All I wanted to do was say I'll do anything in the station because I wanted to be a sports announcer someday. And finally it came, this station's turn, and old Peter MacArthur, one of nature's most unforgettable gentlemen, sat there behind his desk and said, "Where have you been? We've been announcing for applicants for auditions, and we've just had an audition and hired an announcer yesterday." This was too much for me after all the frustration, and I said, "How the hell does a fella ever get to be a sports announcer if he never gets inside a station?" And down the hall to the elevator, which fortunately was in the basement. And before I could get up to the floor where I was, Pete, handicapped by arthritis, coming down the hall on his canes, screaming at me to wait. And he said to me, "What did you say about sports?" And I told him, and he said, "Do you know anything about football?" And I said, "I played it for 8 years. Pete said, "Come with me," and we went into a studio. He stood me in front of a microphone. He says, "I'm going away. You won't be able to see me, but I'll hear you. When that little red light goes on, you start..."

0: microphone and said, "That's all." And Pete came in and in those depression days said the golden words, "Be here Saturday, we'll give you $5 in bus fare, you're broadcasting the Iowa-Minnesota game." It was only much later that I learned that Ed Reimers was the fellow they'd hired the day before. And when I read the formal audition that he had taken, I blessed myself for being a day late, because I never could have passed it. Ed would have had the job. Don't worry. Well, you know, I learned the importance of commercials, because later on when the football season was over, I was on the staff. And one program that I came to, and instructions were kind of sketchy in those days, you were sort of on your own, was to go to a remote pickup from a mortuary in Davenport, where we would pick up some beautiful organ music for a half hour. Now, I read all this, but nobody told me much about it, and the organ music was beautiful, and I decided that it just wouldn't be aesthetic to mention an undertaking parlor in connection with this beautiful music, so I didn't. I found out the next morning how important it is to mention the name of the mortuary that was providing 30 minutes of free entertainment to the station. Radio wasn't in the news business. But all the network stations were on a telegraph wire. Our engineers could all, with the ticker, dot and dash, Morse code, talk to each other. And one night, while I was sitting on duty late at night, all alone in the announcer's booth, every half hour interrupting the orchestras that were coming from NBC and giving the call letters and all, one of the engineers came in with a scrawled message. "Just been talking with the ticker to KFI in Los Angeles." And I interrupted the network orchestra to say that there was a giant earthquake in Los Angeles in February of 1933. Gave whatever the information they got, and they kept coming in with the bulletins. We were supposed to go off the air at 12 o'clock. At 2 o'clock in the morning, we were still giving bulletins. By that time, everybody that worked for WHO, they all, you found out, listened to the station, were in there. They were on the telephones. Everybody in Iowa with a relative in California, and that was everybody in Iowa, was calling in wanting to know what had happened to theirs. And about 2 o'clock in the morning, with a perfect finish you couldn't have written yourself, the last message came from KFI that said, "We're getting out of this building. We think it's going next." Well, that was a news broadcast. But the swift-moving world of radio, WOC, WHO became WHO, as you've been told, 50,000-watt clear channel. And I found myself sponsored for a twice-daily sports summary. And I might say, period. Because we had a stock ticker of that old-fashioned kind with a tape that spelled out the scores of baseball or basketball or football or whatever was going on. But from there on, it was just up to me as to what I was going to say to fill those two 15-minute periods. So I used to sneak out in the street and buy the early edition of the Register and Tribune, the rival organization, read the sports section, and go in and ad-lib 15 minutes of sports news. All of us had the right to express ourselves and the freedom times extended to airtime. Now, my brother had just gotten out of college, and he came out to visit me. He was jobless, as was everyone in those days. He was sitting in a studio waiting for me to finish, where, from whence we would then go to one of the more famous Des Moines institutions known as Moonlight Inn. It was a Friday night, and the schedule said I was to fill it with records. There was nothing coming from the network. In those days, you went in and picked out your own records. So we went in and we picked out all the college songs we could find, because the next day I'd be broadcasting a football game from Iowa City. And then we went on, and I decided to interrupt the records every once in a while and predict how the games were going to turn out on the following day. And I noticed he was sitting across the desk waiting, and he was shaking his head no on some of my predictions. So I turned on the microphone that was in front of him, and I said, "My brother's here in the studio, and he doesn't agree with what I'm saying. Who do you think's going to win that game?" And we argued, and we played music. Arguing came easy. We'd been doing it for years. We did it. And the funny thing is, next day we were in Iowa City at the game, and pretty soon this became a regular feature of our debating how the games were going to come out and coming on Saturday at nights with the scores of the games and giving our percentage and how we'd done and which one was the winner and picking the most victors. He went on from there to become an announcer and, as you've heard, a program director and finally senior vice president at McCann Erickson. I went on earning an honest living.
1: And you've been listening to Ronald Reagan tell one heck of a story about how things used to be. That story of his audition and how he got his first gig. Well, that's just

0: beauty. 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
13: CBS News Brief. President Trump told reporters late today that a deal with Iran, quote, might not happen, but it could happen any day. He said the ceasefire stands.
14: If there's no ceasefire, you're not going to have to know. You're just going to have to look at one big glow coming out of Iran. And they better sign their agreement fast.
13: Correspondent Jason Allen is in Purvis, Mississippi, hard hit in last evening's tornadoes.
15: Several people in this neighborhood told me they sheltered from this storm in their bathrooms, only room in these houses that doesn't have any exterior walls. When you look at the rest of the house, that decision made all the difference in a storm like this.
13: Researcher Saoling Dong of the University of California, Davis, says ecological modeling finds 7 to 16% of global plant species face a high risk of extinction by the year 2100. The reason?
5: About this percentage of species are going to lose about 90% of their habitat by the end of this century.
13: CBS News Brief. I'm Michael Toscano.
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0: And we return to Our American Stories and our final segment of Ronald Reagan's speech at the 50th anniversary celebration of News Radio 1040 WHO in Des Moines, Iowa. When we last left off, Reagan was telling us how he got his job at WHO and his life in sportcasting in the early days of radio. Let's return to Ronald Reagan.
17: You know, I have to tell you, I may have even done the first instant replay. It's wonderful to be here for this occasion, but to have it also coincide with the Drake Relays, that great track classic of such national importance. I broadcast them. I broadcast them when it was snowing, and I broadcast them when it was steaming heat. But I remember one day we did a broadcast, and again it was pioneering. We shared the Penn relays with NBC. Bill Stern was at Penn, and I was here, and we had war earphones. We could talk to each other, and the audience could hear all of it. And then he'd broadcast an event and ask me what was coming up in Iowa, and I'd tell him what was coming up out here. But all day long, I kept telling him, Bill, you've got to get it back out here for the quarter mile, because we got the greatest quarter mile stars in the United States. We're bound to break a national, if not a world record today. So get it back here for that. So he got it to me in plenty of time, just in time for the public relations man of Drake University to bring in the president of Drake University to give a speech of welcome to our radio audience. And he did. And I sat there and I watched the quarter mile event go by. And when he left the studio, I didn't have the nerve to tell our radio audience that they'd missed the quarter-mile event. I knew it had to take about 48 seconds, so I just looked at my watch and I said, well, we're just in time for the quarter mile. And with an empty track in front of me and a dead silent crowd, I broadcast for 48 seconds, brought them down the stretch, one, two, three, the way they came in. And if any listeners noticed a lack of background cheers, I covered that by describing the crowd as awestruck by the... Of course, I wasn't always that successful with things like that. We did do baseball, and we did it recreating it from telegraphic reports. And there was no monopoly then. There were a half a dozen other fellas broadcasting the same game from the ballpark. And you had to try to keep up with them so the audience wouldn't tune you out and get one of those fellas if you were too far behind the pace of the game. So when Curly Waddell, God rest his soul, was sitting on the other side of the glass, through the headphones, would get that dot and dash, he'd start typing, and I'd start talking, and the thing would come through just in time. I'd say, the pitcher comes out of the windup, here comes the pitch, and he'd hand me a piece of paper. Now, you couldn't read it. You couldn't just suddenly scream S1C and sell a lot of Wheaties. So you'd say, and it's a strike call, breaking over the outside corner to a pitcher that, and so forth and so on. Well, one day it was in the ninth inning, the Cubs and the Cards, both contending for the pennant, nothing and nothing. And I saw Curly start to type, and I had Dizzy Dean in the mound, and I said, Diz comes out of the windup, here comes the pitch. Sure, Curly was shaking his head no, but I thought he just didn't like something. And I took the paper and it says, the wire's gone dead. I had a pitch on the way to the plate. There was only one thing you can do that doesn't get in the scorebook. I had him foul it off. And I looked at Curly, and Curly looked at me, and I just couldn't say to that audience in the ninth inning, we've lost our service. We're going to give you a brief interlude of transcribed music. So I said, Diz Dean, I slowed him down a little. I had him use the rosin bag a lot, and I had him shake off signs. Lengthy wind-up, finally let go with another pitch, and he fouled that one off to the right. And then he fouled one off back of the stands. And then he fouled one off back of third base, and I described the fight between the two kids trying to get the ball. Then he fouled one off that just missed a home run by a foot. Now I'm beginning to sweat because I am beginning to set a world record for a man staying at bat. And that is going to get in the news. Till finally, in the nick of time, Curly sat up, started typing, And I scouted another ball on the way to the plate, grabbed the wire, and it said, Jurgis popped out on the first ball pitched. But you know, H.R. Gross had a little occasion when he overdid the informality of WHO. He came in with the evening news, and it was my turn to put him on. He sat opposite me at the desk, and I told him that there was a change of plans. We had a commercial coming on from the tropical room of the Hotel Fort Des Moines, and he'd have to get off early. He had a lot of news, and he didn't want to get off early. I finally gave him the signal 1 minute, and he kept shaking his head and reading news. And I gave him a half a minute, and he kept on reading news. Finally, I just, when he paused for breath, pushed the button and said, that's the news for this evening. We take you now to the tropical room of the Hotel Fort Des Moines. Push the button. But when I pushed that button, not only did the music come through from the tropical room, but I'd also returned on his mic. And his first move was to kick his chair across the room. And he then used some forthright language that I'm sure he's used with great success on some of his more stubborn do-nothing colleagues in the Congress. But the theme music was underwriting this, and the local police journeyed to the tropical room of the Hotel Fort Des Moines and said, you got some drunk in here that's... He said, you better shut him up or we're closing the room. But H.R. Gross and WHO kept on pioneering. This station had its own accredited war correspondents in World War II, in the Pacific and the European theaters. That great family of listeners here in the Middle West heard at firsthand broadcast descriptions of the Battle of the Bulge and the signing of the surrender on the deck of the USS Missouri in Tokyo Bay. And always, with the new and the different, there was an emphasis on service. During the war, WHO sold more than $6 million in war bonds to 25,000 investors in 46 states. There was a clothing drive conducted for the destitute in the war zones, and the news bureau of WHO acted as a clearinghouse in the names of the needy foreign families. More than 250,000 parcels were sent to Europe. Radicals, communists in Greece attempting to sabotage this program resorted to burning down the post offices. But the people of Greece, in gratitude for the neighborliness of the people of the Midwest of America, named their streets, some of their streets, WHO, and Des Moines, and even Iowa. I've been reminiscing about a half a decade of the half a century that we're celebrating here today. Now, perhaps in these troubled times, I've touched upon something else, and I hope so, a little more. That freedom to pioneer that we enjoyed as employees of WHO was in keeping with the spirit of those times. We didn't, in the midst of the great worldwide depression that had toppled governments and changed national boundaries all over the world, sit down and give up. There were doom criers abroad in the land who said that we'd come to the end of an era and that a way of life was ending. And yet here was a brand new industry that had been born literally in that depression. People very shortly were traveling with radio in their automobiles, not just in their homes, and soon radio was in our pockets. And the key to all this was freedom. Government we recognized and respected as a referee with certain power to restrain. But that restraint was to restrain the players in the game to keep them from harming each other. And I submit that that is government's primary responsibility still, that mainly and no other. We opened the West without an area redevelopment plan. We rebuilt Chicago and San Francisco after the fires without urban renewal. Now it's 40 years later. It's time right now for some other voices. Voice of the Middle West, our voices to be precise, to be raised in behalf of the time-tested principles of the past. Voices that will rekindle the great ideals, the principles which have set this nation apart and made it unique among all the social structures that man has created so far in his long climb from the swamp to the stars.
0: A special thanks to Paul Menzel for sending us this audio and the great folks at News Radio 1040 WHO for carrying this show and carrying it when very few stations in this country did. And my goodness, we hear everything we need to know about why Ronald Reagan was such a great communicator. And so much of it had to do with that radio career. The 50th anniversary of WHO in Des Moines back in 1974 here on Our American Stories.
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0: This is Our American Stories, and we tell stories about everything here on this show. And our favorite types of stories, in the end, well, they come from our listeners. And this next story comes from one of our listeners, Richard Muniz. Today, he tells us two stories on living in history. from the perspective of those who experienced it and didn't even know it at the time. Here's our own Monty Montgomery with the story.
1: Punctuality is an important virtue to a lot of people. But for Richard Munoz, it was his senior year history teacher that changed his outlook on life by skipping out on the dates in class.
2: When I was in the 12th grade, I had a history teacher by the name of Bill Mahan. Now, Bill wasn't a heck of a lot older than I was at the time, and he had kind of a unique approach to history. He felt that dates weren't important. In fact, he also felt that dates are what turned people off about history. You know, you had, well, Columbus came here in 1492 and stuff like that. But what was learned out of history? To him, most of it was boredom. They couldn't see the relation that what happened yesterday, how it impacts us today. If certain things hadn't happened, we probably wouldn't be here today. But history is also a lot more than about dates and about great people. It's about little people. It's about the stories that are told, stories that are usually forgotten within a generation or two. For example, I talk about Columbus coming to the Americas. Important event, yeah. Without it, like I said, most of us probably wouldn't be here. However, what stories were told by the sailors who went with Columbus? What stories were told by the Native Americans that met them? What actually happened? We have these events in our head, we have these events that history gave us, but in most cases they're kind of bare bones. Well, I've been lucky enough to have met a lot of people who are at pivotal moments in history, or they're in events that history has kind of glossed over. I've been in a few of those myself, and it's very rare that you ever see the big picture. You're part of it, and all of a sudden, there you are. You know, you've gone through it and stuff like that, and afterwards you're telling the story about what happened, and a lot of times you have no real understanding of what you went through. For instance, I was in the Gulf War. I was in two of the biggest battles of the Gulf War, and it wasn't until years later I even learned that they had names. And I wound up talking to people, and I've discovered that their stories were at pivotal moments. For instance, there's a man by the name of Levi Martinez. He was at the Battle of the Bulge. I remember when he told me this story, I was getting ready to leave for basic training. Levi was my father-in-law at the time, and I'd asked him if he would give me something that belonged to him that I could take with me. Kind of as a good luck charm, whatever the case may be. Well, he gave me his army ribbons. And sitting right smack in the middle of this is the Bronze Star. And I asked him, I said, why did you receive this? What was the story behind receiving your Bronze Star? And he showed me the citation. The citation, it was usual military stuff. You're using fire and maneuver. Private Levi Martinez was able to close upon and capture a German machine gun nest. Okay, that's pretty cool stuff. Then he told me his version of the story. His story happened like this. He was in Germany fighting with Patton's army. And they'd been advancing and whatnot. And it was getting cold. Christmas was coming in. Winter was here. And they were kind of slowing things down a little bit. However, he also got word at this time that his mother had passed away. And that it was, he wanted desperately to go home and at least see the family. Well, that wasn't about to happen. After all, you know, here they are in the middle of a war. He was seriously needed right where he was. So what wound up happening was this. They received orders to turn 90 degrees and start walking. He called this the long walk. And they walked, and it was storming on them. It was cold, and they just kept going. They knew that the Germans had attacked and that this was a desperate situation. That they had the 101st Airborne and several other units just, you know, literally pinned down. It wasn't good for us. that they had to get up there and take care of things. But again, he wasn't really concentrating on the war at the time. He wanted to go home and be with his people. After all, you know, his heart was breaking over there, and here he is, unable to even express his grief. I remember him telling me that as they were walking one day, all of a sudden, a guy shoves him and throws him into a snowdrift. And he gets up and asks what the heck that was about, and the guy said, "You almost walked into the path of a tank there." He had literally fallen asleep while he was walking. And if this guy hadn't shoved him, he'd probably fallen under the treads of the tank and been ran over. When they started getting up into area around Bastogne and whatnot, the Germans had seized this one small town. They had established a machine gun nest outside of the community. And this machine gun nest opened up on him and his people and just firing away from him. Had him pinned down pretty good. Well, in the middle of all this, he's thinking about his mother, and all he wants to do is stand up and go home. Well, finally he said, "Heck with this. I'm going to go, and I'm going home one way or the other." So he stands up and he starts approaching the machine gun nest. There's no fire maneuver to this. There's no running from one point of cover to another and while firing at the enemy. He is just a nice little casual stroll right up to the machine gun nest. And they're shooting at him. His people are yelling at him to get down. He's just walking. He wants to go home, and he's going to go home one way or the other. Eventually, he winds up on the crest of the machine gun nest, looking down at these seriously astonished Germans. And while he's up there, he decides, well, while I'm here, I might as well do something about it. Points his rifle at them, and they surrendered. And that's the story how he got his Bronze Star. That's what history's about. It's about people involved in extraordinary things, extraordinary events, and not realizing it. An example from my own personal history happened during the Gulf War. Now, this doesn't involve a battle. It doesn't involve lining up an enemy tank and firing on it or anything like that. No, this involves almost the aftermath. I mean, the war was over to all extents and purposes. We'd beaten the Iraqis. Now what we were doing was we were getting ready to go home. I was a military policeman at the time. And what a military police do is they are responsible for movement. We move the division. And part of our job was to perform the route recon from Iraq through Kuwait and back to Saudi Arabia. And we were excited about this. I mean, we'd been over there for about 6 months. And this meant we were one step closer to going back home. I mean, it was great. We'd made it through the war. Now, here's the problem. The war might be over. The weapons of war are still out there. And they're still very much alive. Despite the ceasefire, you can still get yourself hurt or killed out there. So what we did was my platoon, we were told to go back and perform this route recon. So we're going down Highway 70, and ahead of us, we saw a bus. And on the back window was a placard that had a British flag printed on it. It was the Brits. Now, it pulled over, and a bunch of guys started getting out. This is obviously, you know, on the road, bathroom break. We're about 50 yards away from when all of a sudden we heard a kaboom, and there's this burst of dust up, and several of the British guys wound up falling over, falling back. Well, we knew what had happened right away. What had happened, we had pulled over and walked right into a minefield that was on the side of the road. Now, our first instincts as human beings is, oh my God, we see people in trouble. We're police officers. We have three people with us who are trained as medics. Why not pull over and help them? Our allies, fellow human beings on top of that, were hurt. We were in a position to help them. That's what we were going to do. Well, as we're starting to pull over, all of a sudden this one British guy comes around the thing and he's waving at us and yelling at us not to stop, to keep going. And that's when our lieutenant yelled, we have medics with us. And he said, so do we. It's too dangerous here. We'll treat our own wounded. Keep moving. So we wound up going past. To this day, I don't know what happened to these men. I don't know if any of them were killed. I don't know if any of them were just injured and have recovered from their injuries. Again, it's history. You get your little teeny tiny segment of it and you don't know what happened next.
0: Richard Muniz's story, two of them, two soldiers' stories here on Our American Stories.
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26: I'm meteorologist Dave Anderson with Northern News Now. Tonight there's a 20% shower chance, low 30, northwest wind 5 to 10. Friday will be mostly sunny with a high of 60, west wind 5 to 15. And then for Saturday, Minnesota Fishing Opener, 20% morning shower chance, afternoon high temp 55 degrees. 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
13: I'm Michael Toscano. The United Arab Emirates says its air defenses engaged missiles and drones coming from Iran hours after the U.S. and Iran traded fire. But President Trump says the ceasefire holds.
27: The president says it would be obvious if the ceasefire ended.
14: You're just going to have to look at one big glow coming out of Iran.
27: Speaking to reporters on the National Mall, Trump characterized the naval clash as Iran trifling with the U.S.
14: They shot missiles. Every missile was knocked down. Every drone was knocked down.
27: According to the president, talks with Iran are going well.
14: It's an offer that basically said they will not have nuclear weapons. They're going to hand us the nuclear dust.
27: But time is of the essence.
14: They have to understand, if it doesn't get signed, they're going to have a lot of pain.
27: Jesse Mitchell, CBS News.
13: The effort to monitor the spread of hantavirus from a cruise ship now off Western Africa has at least 12 countries tracking and monitoring people who left the vessel before the virus was confirmed. Maria Van Kerkhove runs the World Health Organization's Epidemic Prevention Program.
5: This is not SARS-CoV-2. This is not the start of a COVID pandemic. This is an outbreak that we see on a ship. There's a confined area. We have 5 confirmed cases so far. The actions that are being taken on board are precautionary to prevent any onward spread.
13: 5 U.S. states are monitoring returned passengers. Tennessee lawmakers spent the day changing the state's congressional maps to favor Republicans following last week's Supreme Court decision gutting the last important part of the voting rights bill. Correspondent Ed O'Keefe reports.
10: Tennessee Democrats could do little more than protest the move, and they did that, standing in a line, shouting at Republicans as they voted overwhelmingly to drop the state's one Democratic congressional seat. Authorities removed several individuals during the chaos, while outside the chamber, one State House Democrat burned a copy of the Confederate flag.
13: Other southern states are expected to follow. The WNBA will open up its 30th season Friday night, and we have a preview.
11: The 44-game slate begins tonight with the Liberty hosting the Sun and the Valkyries visiting the Storm. Defending champion Vegas opens up Saturday against Phoenix. Despite winning 3 of the last 4 titles, 2025 MVP Asia Wilson says the Aces are motivated.
12: Even if the wins stack up, we still get everybody's best shot. It doesn't matter if it's preseason, doesn't matter if it's a game 7.
11: The WNBA's opening weekend features 11 games and all 15 teams in action, including the 2 new expansion clubs, the Portland Fire and the Toronto Tempo, which tips off against the Washington Mystics tonight. Erica Herskowitz for CBS News.
13: And by the way, the NCAA has decided to expand its March Madness tournaments by 8 teams each next season. This is CBS News.
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13: Well, there's another first for robots to tell you about.
31: Inside a temple in Seoul, South Korea, a robot monk named Gabby brought its hands to prayer and promised devotion to the holy Buddha. Just over 4 feet tall in a ceremonial gray and brown robe, Gabby became the first of its kind to join the Chuge order. It's the latest effort by the country's monks to show the modern relevance of Buddhism. First introduced to Korea in the 4th century, the religion has been dealing with a decline in popularity and practice. Deborah Rodriguez, CBS News.
13: Friends memorabilia and other valuables from the estate of Matthew Perry are being put up for sale at auction June 5 to benefit the charitable foundation established in his name after his overdose death. It works to destigmatize addiction and aid recovery from substance abuse. Michael Toscano, CBS News.
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1: This is Lee Habib, and this is Our American Stories, and we tell stories about everything here on this show, from the arts to sports, and from business to history, and everything in between, including your stories. Send them to OurAmericanStories.com. They're some of our favorites. We love telling you quirky stories from our history here on the show, and this one comes to you from Bill Bryke, a friend from New Hampshire. It's a story of the best, worst counterfeiter in American history.
2: Emmerich Jüttner, also known as Edward Mueller, who lived near Broadway and West 96th Street in Manhattan, eluded the counterfeiting laws from 1938 to 1948, longer than any other maker of the queer in American history. The first 63 years of Jüttner's life were upright and respectable. Short, blue-eyed, white-haired, mustachioed, and blessed with a winning, if toothless, grin, Jüttner had learned the rudiments of photo engraving in his native Austria. After emigrating to America at 13, he worked as a building superintendent while tinkering with numerous unsuccessful inventions. With his children grown, the newly widowed Jüttner retired in 1937 to the Upper West Side, where he lived with his mongrel terrier. He worked as a junk man, picking up discarded appliances and old tires from vacant lots with a pushcart. But he wasn't making enough to live on and soon found himself nearing destitution. So, using his ancient engraving skills, he photographed a dollar bill and recorded the images on sensitized zinc plates, which he then etched in an acid bath. With a little retouching and a small hand press, he was ready to make more money by, well, making more money. The U.S. Secret Service, which has chased counterfeiters since 1865, protecting presidents became part of their mission only in 1901, first noticed Jüttner's activity when a phony $1 silver certificate turned up at a cigar store on Broadway near 102nd Street. Even as the agency opened a new case file numbered 880, agents felt everything about the bill was unusual. No one in recent times had considered singles worth the trouble to counterfeit. More importantly, the bill was obviously, laughably bad. While U.S. currency was printed on 75% cotton and 25% linen stock, with red and blue fibers of various lengths embedded in the paper, Jüttner had used cheap bond paper from some corner store. The numbers were fuzzy. Many of the letters were misshaped or illegible. Washington's portrait was, as the Secret Service itself reported, poorly executed. Washington's right shoulder blends with the oval background. The left eye is represented by a black spot. The right eye is almond-shaped. But the bogus singles kept turning up. Those that could be traced had been passed to the subway and elevated lines, and newspaper vendors, bartenders, and other small businesses that handled hundreds, if not thousands, of $1 bills daily. Jüttner carefully passed his fakes only at busy times, such as rush hour on the subway. A 5-cent fare paid with a phony dollar yielded a 95-cent profit. And as the Secret Service later learned, Jüttner never spent a fake in the same store twice, and passed only one or two bills a day. By December 1939, File 880 contained some 600 counterfeits. The bills grew worse with time. While touching up the plates, Jüttner misspelled the president's name as W-A-H-S-I-N-G-T-O-N. Washington. Nonetheless, he kept passing bogus singles throughout World War II despite successive Treasury publicity campaigns. Apparently, many of those who found themselves holding a Jüttner counterfeit kept it as a souvenir instead of turning it over to the government. By 1947, the Secret Service held over 5,000 of Jüttner's phony singles. Yet, despite what New Yorker writer S. St. Clair McKelway called a manhunt that exceeded in intensity and scope any other manhunt in the chronicles of counterfeiting. Despite thousands of interviews and hundreds of thousands of flyers, the agency didn't have a clue to his identity. A few weeks before Christmas 1947, Juttner's apartment caught fire. New York's bravest, in extinguishing the blaze, piled the old man's junk in an alley where a sudden snowstorm buried it. The homeless old man stayed in Queens with his daughter while his apartment was being repaired. On January 13, 1948, several neighborhood youths noticed some 30 strange-looking $1 bills lying about the alley. Unlike countless businessmen who had accepted Juttner's signals, the kids instantly realized the bills were bogus. One of their parents took some to the West 100th Street Station House, where detectives identified them as counterfeit. The Secret Service quickly identified the tenant, whose singed furnishings had been dumped in the alley, and arrested Juttner when he returned to his apartment a few days later. Juttner had succeeded because he passed no more bogus singles than necessary for his survival, only knocking off a few bills whenever he needed food or help paying his $25 monthly rent. Blandly admitting everything, Juttner was sentenced to a year and a day and fined $1. He was released after 4 months to live with his daughter and her family. After McKelway profiled him in The New Yorker, 20th Century Fox filmed Mr. 880 with Edmund Gwenn, renowned as Kris Kringle in Miracle on 34th Street, in the title role. Juttner made more money from the film than he had as a counterfeiter.
1: And great job on that, Robbie. And thanks to Bill Brike, our friend from New Hampshire, for delivering this story. And my goodness, $1 at a time. Not 20s, not hundreds, dollar at a time. This man had, if anything, great discipline. And what a great story. And we love telling, well, sort of funny stories. I mean, our whole team was laughing at this one. It was quite amusing. Bill Brike, thanks so much again, our friend from New Hampshire. And Emmerich Juttner's story, the best worst counterfeiter in American history, here on Our American Stories. 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
14: I'm meteorologist Dave Anderson with Northern News Now. Tonight there's a 20% shower chance, low 30, northwest wind 5.

0: 10. Friday will be mostly sunny with a high of 60, west wind 5 to 15. And then for Saturday, Minnesota Fishing Opener, 20% morning shower chance, afternoon high temp 55 degrees. 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
2: And we continue with Our American Stories. The turn of the 21st century, the tornado was one of the last true mysteries of the modern world. It was a monster that ravaged the American heartland 1,000 times each year, yet science's every effort to divine its inner workings had ended in failure. Researchers all but gave up until the arrival of an outsider. Brantley Hargrove is the author of The Man Who Caught the Storm, The Life of Legendary Tornado Chaser Tim Samaras. Let's take a listen.
3: Tim was just this middle-class kid from the suburbs of Denver. He grew up in this little bungalow in Lakewood, Colorado. And, he was kind of an unusual kid in some ways. You know, most kids are playing with, you know, action figures or whatever. He was taking apart his parents' appliances. For some reason, he just really liked to take apart the blender or the television set just to figure out what made them go. He simply couldn't take for granted the fact that they actually worked. He had this innate curiosity. And so, you know, his dad, just to keep him away from their appliances, he actually went out to the neighborhood, out into the, you know, sort of the outlying community, and would pick up like these old radios, these big radios with the dials on them, and he'd bring them back to Tim just to give him something to tinker with. And Tim would, he'd fix them, I mean, if they weren't working. So, I mean, he had this natural gift for figuring out what was wrong with a piece of equipment, electronics, and putting it back together again. You know, he's probably 6 years old. Wizard of Oz was on prime time. It was a Sunday evening, and his parents drug the dining room table into the living room and served dinner in there. And that's where Tim saw the Wizard of Oz for the first time. And once that tornado started churning toward Dorothy and Toto, he was completely transfixed by the image on screen. He just couldn't believe it, this image of power. And, the rest of the film really didn't interest him all that much. He'd get kind of bored once they started hitting the yellow brick road. But, forevermore, he'd be drawn to that image. And, you know, he couldn't believe that there were such things near his home, and he wanted to see one for himself someday. He's near Denver, so he's got these storms coming up against the Rockies, these violent thunderstorms that are known to produce tornadoes. And, you know, when he was a young kid, he saw his first funnel cloud in the sky. So, I mean, that sort of just ignited even further this fire that had first begun with the Wizard of Oz. He's walking into the Denver Research Institute, which is an applied science outfit. They do all sorts of explosives work for the military. And basically, these guys are just geeks who use really high-tech, research-grade electronics to study all sorts of violent forces, among other things. And so Tim walks in, you know, he's 20 or 21, walking in with holes in his jeans and a T-shirt. You know, doesn't even bring in his own resume. I mean, I don't think he'd ever drawn one up. And so, you know, he gets talking to the guy who runs the outfit, Larry Brown. And, you know, I mean, Larry Brown can see this guy is clearly conversant, but, you know, maybe not even the most qualified person that he's talked to for this job. And so he's like, all right, Tim, well, you know, this is interesting, but why don't you come back with a resume? And so Tim does, and it's this yellow sheet of paper onto which he's handwritten his expertise, which includes working at a mom-and-pop radio repair shop. So, I mean, it's not a whole lot there. But, yeah, I mean, Larry goes with his gut. He likes Tim. He sees that Tim has a natural ability, and he seems pretty cool, too. So he's like, all right, I'm going to give this kid a chance, and he does. And, by the time Tim is, 20 years old, he's got a Pentagon security clearance. Brown saw something in Tim that was, I think, harder to quantify, except for I think this is probably the first time he ever actually enjoyed sitting in a classroom. He did take a storm spotting course and, you know, some basic meteorology through Skywarn, which partners with the National Weather Service. But by and large, he was teaching himself. He was reading, you know, everything he could, trying to figure out, okay, how do I go out myself and find these storms? And how can I make myself of use to the National Weather Service? I mean, he was also one of their spotters. So he'd be the guy out there giving them the on-the-ground intelligence about what actually is happening, because radar can tell us that there is a storm that

0: Services, which is, you know, initially in charge of, you know, national weather forecasting, and then the Weather Bureau. I mean, it was the word you didn't really utter. And so we didn't even really start making, you know, any kinds of tornado forecasts until into the 1950s. I mean, it's kind of remarkable when you think about it. We just did not understand them well enough to predict them. And so, you know, up through whenever Tim kind of arrives on the scene and begins his own research, we had come a long way, but there was still a lot of unanswered questions. We had just developed in the 60s and 70s Doppler radar, and then mobile Doppler didn't even come onto the scene until the 90s, which would allow us to scan at somewhat close range these tornadoes in detail. And so we just had this really essential tool come on the scene. We're learning quite a bit. However, I mean, the mobile radar, even when you can drag it out into close proximity with the storm, it left some blind spots. It couldn't scan in that lowest 50 meters or so. And that's a pretty crucial spot. I mean, that's where these winds begin to coalesce. I mean, you know, how can you predict them if you can't understand how the low-level environment is connected to the broader storm environment? And so that was kind of one place that where Tim was hoping he could fill in the blanks. Frank was the spark. He was this explosives expert in there in Huntsville. And, you know, back in 89, Huntsville got hit by a really violent tornado. You know, it killed, I think, a couple of dozen people. And in the aftermath, he heard a lot of weird things that sort of struck him and were, in some ways, they related to his own research. You know, he was hearing that there were all these people who were feeling these tremors through the ground as the tornado approached. I mean, these weren't yahoos who were saying this was like the emergency manager. It was like a preacher who was in the basement sheltering with, you know, some people from his congregation were saying, yeah, I felt these tremors coming through the ground. And so he's like, okay, I mean, could a tornado measurably transfer energy into the ground to the extent that, you know, you'd actually create some kind of shockwave? And what he found, you know, whenever he went to a USGS Geological Service site where they had some geophones in the ground, you know, he found out that they actually did. There were actually seismic signals being created by these tornadoes. And so he set out to build this device with federal funding that he hoped would be, you know, serve as an early warning network. He would use it to detect seismic signals of tornadoes and to give maybe a little bit better of an advanced heads up. And so he built these devices, but you know, Frank was not a storm chaser. He didn't really know how to go find tornadoes and, you know, put these, you know, somewhere near the path so that they could, you know, either pick up or not pick up on these seismic signals. And so he started reaching out to all these storm chasers that he'd heard about throughout the U.S. And Tim's was one of those names who came up as, you know, kind of one of these prominent sort of legendary storm chasers. Tim had seen this NOVA documentary on PBS a decade before where these scientists from the National Severe Storm Laboratories and Oklahoma University were going out chasing down these tornadoes with this instrument that they developed called the Totable Tornado Observatory. They were trying to deploy this instrument to get these long sought after measurements from the core of a tornado. And they weren't successful, but I mean, Tim had been captivated by this documentary, by this idea of these scientists going out chasing tornadoes down. And so what Tatum was offering him was a mission that sounded a whole lot like what these scientists had done. And so, I mean, he couldn't say no.
1: And you've been listening to Brantley Hargrove talk about the life of legendary storm chaser Tim Samaras. An unusual kid indeed. He didn't play with action figures. He took apart his parents' appliances, then ultimately strangers' appliances, garage sale appliances, the like, anything he could take apart and discover how the thing worked. Most kids, well, they would have just taken for granted that they actually worked and left it at that. We learn how Tim hustled his way into a world-class research institute in Denver with a, let's just say, less than stellar resume. Luckily, he had a mentor and an adult who recognized a hidden talent and worked on his gut to bring Tim Samaras into the fold. When we come back, more of the story of legendary storm chaser Tim Samaras here on Our American Stories.
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9: CBS News Brief, Maria Van Kerkova of the World Health Organization says as medical personnel deal with a hot virus outbreak on a cruise ship, no one need worry. This is a COVID-type crisis.
10: We're grateful for all of those out there who are asking these types of questions, but this is not the same situation we were in 6 years ago.
9: President Trump continues to urge Iran to budge on a peace deal.
11: The talks are going very well, but they have to understand if it doesn't get signed, they're going to have a lot of pain. They're going to have a lot of pain. They want to sign it, I will tell you. They want to sign it a lot more than I do.
9: No one was killed in the Mississippi tornadoes last evening, but Reverend Purnell had a terrifying experience as his trailer in Roxy was destroyed.
12: My wife was still pinned in the house. And so me and my daughter, and the wind was blowing so hard, I would hold my grandson by his leg, and the wind was whooping him like a kite. He was just flopping, would raise me up off the ground, picking me up and down.
9: CBS News Brief. I'm Michael Toscano.
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14: And we continue with Our American Stories and with Brantley Hargrove. He's the author of The Man Who Caught the Storm, The Life of Legendary Tornado Chaser, Tim Samaras. Let's pick up where we last left off.
3: The Turtle probe was quite different from everything that had preceded it. A lot of the previous inventions, none of which managed to get into the core of a tornado, you know, not a lot of attention was paid to the aerodynamic profile. And, you know, up to that point, it hadn't mattered because they hadn't gotten into a place where that would be of utmost importance. And Tim did pay a great deal of attention to its aerodynamic profile. He conceived this device whose profile was inspired actually by a previous instrument that had been devised by, you know, another guy at Applied Research Associates, where he was now working. It was an intercontinental ballistic missile launch vehicle that was supposed to be able to withstand a nuclear shockwave. And what Tim did is he took those plans and he scaled down and adapted to his use. So he built this thing that, you know, okay, if it can survive a nuclear shockwave, surely it'll be okay in a tornado. And so he built this device. It's about, you know, 20 inches across, about 6 inches tall, you know, sort of conical in shape, kind of like a traditional Vietnamese hat. And it was filled with pressure transducers, sensors for temperature and humidity, and this data logger that would record measurements from all these sensors 10 times per second. To that point, it was one of the most aerodynamically and just, you know, in terms of the instrumentation, the most advanced in-situ probe that had ever been devised. You know, finding tornadoes to begin with is difficult. Tim was well acquainted with that struggle. For every tornado you see, you strike out on probably at least five other events. First of all, he's dealing with that, just the difficulty in finding these things. Then there's the difficulty, if you do, of maneuvering ahead of them. So you've got to position yourself in such a way that you'll be able to stay, you know, probably roughly to the north and slightly ahead of the tornadoes. It's moving to be able to drop down front and intercept. So to add to all this, he also knew that if he's going to deploy this thing into the core, he's going to have to get in front of the tornado. I mean, even in a more extreme position than he'd been in with Frank Tatum's instrument, he's going to have to wait until the tornado is really close, because tornadoes, they swerve. I mean, they don't travel in a straight line. There are all sorts of little bobs and weaves in their tracks. And so that means he has to get really, really close, probably closer than anybody has really ever got and survived to deploy this thing. He'd been trying to deploy on several tornadoes the year before and got really close. And I think he was learning more and more just how close he needed to be to pull this off. And so in Stratford, Texas in 2003, you know, there were all sorts of risks that he was courting that day. I mean, as he maneuvered in front of this oncoming tornado in the Texas Panhandle, there was baseball-sized hail coming down. I mean, he could easily have been brained by a baseball-sized chunk of hail. I mean, that stuff's fatal. So he jumps out of his minivan. He's got his partner in there filming for the scientific record. And there's this tornado in the distance, you know, clearly approaching. It's kind of this sort of multiple vortex circulation moving in at about, you know, probably 30 miles per hour. And so Tim, you know, he drops his probe. They're starting to be able to hear the roar of the tornado. He jumps back in the minivan, and they take off, and they get overtaken by the rain curtains and the outer circulation. And they're getting battered by some pretty intense winds. I mean, winds approaching 100 miles per hour at least. And, I mean, they've got telephone poles bending into the road, and some are falling into the road. He's having to swerve into the oncoming lane of traffic. You know, fortunately, there's nobody out there, just to steer clear of these telephone poles. I think this is the first time, at least, you know, that I've heard, and I've watched a bunch of Tim's storm chasing footage. This is the first time I really heard true fear in his voice. And I think he felt at that moment like he had pushed it way too far and that they were going to pay the consequences. And I mean, he managed to get out, but it was a really close brush. By this point, Tim has been out on the road for several years trying to deploy on these tornadoes with limited success. You know, he's gotten close, but he hasn't gotten that singular deployment that he's been shooting for. And so, you know, he gets onto a tornado near Woonsocket, South Dakota, and the dang thing, it keeps to the fields the whole time. Tim can't deploy on a tornado in the fields. He needs it to cross a navigable road. And this thing, you know, it dies right before it gets to the first navigable road he could possibly deploy on. So he's pretty dispirited. It's June 24th, I believe. And, you know, he's getting towards the end of the season. This is very late in tornado season. You know, after this, it looks like there's going to be a high pressure ridge. It's going to deplete all the storm potential after that. But as he's collecting his probes, you know, this guy who's with him notices the splash of golden sunlight refracting off of the backside of a storm to the east. And Tim jumps into the minivan and sees that there's a pretty vigorous radar signature within that storm. There's a hook echo. This could very well be an ongoing tornado. So he gathers up his probes as quickly as he can and then lights off down the highway east toward the storm. And as he approaches, he sees that there is an enormous tornado on the horizon. I mean, in my opinion, this is probably the biggest and most violent tornado he's ever actually encountered. This is the shot he's been waiting for really his whole life. And the partner's with him. It's his brother-in-law, Pat Porter. He actually asks, are we going to deploy on that thing? And Tim's like, damn right. And so he approaches this thing down the highway, and it's closing in on the highway. And he realizes that his approach is all wrong. He can't deploy here. He can't accurately gauge its forward speed, its trajectory. Trying to get on that highway in front of that tornado would be almost suicide. So he kind of pauses for a second, then realizes that he's got, to the north, and this thing's moving off to the northeast. To the north, there's a good grid of dirt roads. It's not optimal to be on dirt roads because dirt roads get wet and then they get bogged down. But he's going to give it a shot. So he figures if he heads north on this dirt road and can take the next east dirt road, that he can head the tornado off, drop his probe, and then head north as the tornado moves off to the northeast. So basically he's racing the tornado to this intersection a mile or so ahead. And so he takes off, and it's a hairy ride. I mean, the road just turns to cake batter. They're fishtailing at various points. They lose sight of the tornado in the rain. I mean, it's chewing through farmhouses. There's debris drifting everywhere. But he gets to this place in the road, at this intersection, drops his probe and hauls as fast as he can. And the tornado runs over his probe. I mean, it's a huge moment in the world of atmospheric science. You know, the first time we had direct measurements from the core of a violent tornado. I mean, that was just something that the research community wasn't sure that they would ever actually have. I mean, his name was on the lips of every atmospheric scientist in the world today. I mean, that was a huge moment. And it brought him a certain amount of fame. He was on the cover of National Geographic. He was on CNN with Soledad O'Brien.
15: Some people would say you are out of your mind, crazy. Do you get scared when you do this, or are you so focused because you're doing the probes that it's your cameraman who's watching the progress of the tornado that's freaking out, and you're sort of focused on something else?
16: Actually, I'm pretty focused on our safety, certainly, and I'm focused on getting the data and getting in the right spot. You only have one chance to do it, and I want to make sure to be at the right spot.
15: Yeah, but you got lots of chances to have near misses, and you've had lots of near misses. You've been doing this for 15 years.
16: I've been chasing storms for 15
15: 100
16: years.
15: 100 tornadoes, I read. Is that about right, or is that a little low?
16: Yeah, I haven't been counting.
15: After the first 50.
16: Yeah, I've seen quite a few.
3: He went on Oprah. I mean, this was a big moment. And Tim, his life changed profoundly after that.
14: And you've been listening to Brantley Hargrove. He's the author of The Man Who Caught the Storm, The Life of Legendary Tornado Chaser Tim Samaras. And what a story indeed. Samaras had a big problem to solve. He had the turtle probe. Now he had to get it inside a moving tornado. And tornadoes, well, they're hard to track, so you've got to get close. And finally, after 15 years, obsessed with tornadoes, ever since he saw one in The Wizard of Oz, he had been the first to ever get a direct measurement from inside a tornado. Fame would come, but his obsession with tornadoes was, well, just getting going. When we come back, more of the story of Tim Samaras here on Our American Stories.
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14: 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Let's continue with the story.
3: You know, the relationship between Tim and Paul was kind of like any father and son relationship in their teen years. I mean, I don't think they were incredibly close early on. You know, I mean, I think it was just kind of the way it goes. Paul was, you know, sort of an introverted young man who wasn't sure exactly what he wanted to do with his life. Once he graduated from high school, he sort of drifted to a couple of different options, but you know, just none of it seemed to stick. And then he started going out and chasing with Tim. And I think that changed a lot of things for Paul, both personally and, you know, with his relationship with his father. I think it brought them closer together in a way they hadn't been before. And I think for Paul, he found a sort of purpose. You know, he discovered photography. And, you know, I mean, as it turned out, you know, this young man had an incredible eye. I mean, he was just a natural, both with a camera and with a video camera. And so, you know, Paul starts going out every season with Tim and the crew. He finds this community and this camaraderie with his father and this group of chasers and researchers that Tim travels with. I think it was the path Paul had been looking for. What he was hoping, I think, was that his data, and not only his data, but the data produced by his team. You know, he had these other researchers with him who surrounded the tornado with these sedan-mounted sensors. So they would sample the environment feeding the tornado. Basically, what in the environment is making this tornado form? What's making it intensify? What's making it unravel? And so what I think he was hoping was that his data paired with these other researchers' data could give us a better understanding of what sorts of mechanisms and processes are in the environment that lead to these really strong tornadoes. And then some days, whenever those tornadoes don't form, what are some of the mechanisms that are failing to fall into place? And so I think he was hopeful that his research could help identify something in the atmosphere on these really bad days, you know, these days like, you know, in 2011 with the Dixie Alley outbreak, or, you know, Moore, Oklahoma, 2013. What is it in the sky on these days that makes these tornadoes so intense and have such long tracks? And that's what his research group was out there to try to figure out. In 2013, Tim was a part of a lightning research project funded by DARPA, you know, this federal agency. And they were, you know, essentially just out there with this box van that Tim had built that had all sorts of crazy cameras in it. I mean, super high-speed cameras, you know, even one camera that could take up to 1 million frames per second of video. They were hoping to understand some of these fundamental mysteries of lightning and some of the other electromagnetic phenomena that accompany lightning. And so that was their main mission at that point. But they had also brought along a sedan for side chases. So on that day, May 31st, 2013, they knew that there was going to be a big storm, but they were supposed to be set up somewhere far to the north of that storm to be able to photograph the lightning. The best place to photograph lightning isn't right up close to the storm. It's way further to the north. But as the shape of the day kind of came into sharper focus, as they began to see just how powerful this event could be, they decided, we can't pass this up. We've got to go chase this. And they probably planned on coming back and photographing lightning later that evening, but it didn't work out that way. So they left their lightning photography vehicle in northern Oklahoma, and they drove south towards Oklahoma City in the central Oklahoma area where the storm was forecast to begin. They set up on the southern cell of the storm system just as it was beginning to intensify. They were in perfect position.
0: Tim, what are you watching for? What are you chasing right now?
1: Well, at the moment, we are looking for the very special type of storm called a supercell. A supercell is a very violent storm that is very capable of large hail and pretty destructive tornadoes. And so we're looking for the formation of these particular thunderstorms right now, especially in central Oklahoma, even along I-40 is kind of where we're currently targeting.
3: So, Tim, you know, I mean, they went out after the storm as they usually would any tornado. I mean, they were in perfect position to intercept the storm, but it wasn't a regular storm. It was moving to the southeast, to the east. It was sort of all over the place, and they were struggling to keep up with it. And what was worse is that, you know, for a large part of their chase, this monster tornado was rain-wrapped. It was completely obscured by rain. They couldn't see what it was doing. They couldn't see how explosively it was growing and how quickly it was beginning to move. And there were just a lot of things that went wrong along the way, you know, as they were trying to get in closer to this tornado. You know, at one point, they thought they were going to be able to take an east turn that would prevent them from having to drive too close to the tornado, but that turn ended up being a dead end. So they had to go even farther south toward this tornado and actually ended up traveling into the outer circulation, into the debris core of this tornado, actually getting hit by some debris. They had to drive then north out of there and then continue along east to try to get ahead of this tornado. And so they were losing ground all the while. And then eventually, after they crossed U.S. Highway 81, that was sort of one of their last chances to get out of the way of this thing. But they kept going because they couldn't see what was happening. They could not see the tornado. And they didn't realize by this point that it was moving at highway speeds and it was starting to hook to the north, and that it had this sub-vortex, this tornado within the tornado, that contained some really, really powerful winds. They later found winds in this tornado, you know, well in excess of 300 miles per hour. And so they couldn't see this thing whenever it ran them over. They didn't know that they needed to either stop or turn north to get out of the way. And, you know, I mean, when this sub-vortex came out of the, it would have come out of the east. I mean, it was the last place where they would have thought a tornado would come at them from. But it caught them off guard. They came up against the wrong tornado at the wrong time in the wrong place.
5: You need to get below ground if you possibly can. You know, if it's on top of you, you can't outrun it. Don't try.
6: We got a very large wall cloud forming, and this thing is forming rapidly.
7: This thing is spinning. It's getting faster and faster and faster. Gary, back to you.
8: All of a sudden, it was over them, and it was around them.
7: They have rotating rain curtains around the wall cloud.
19: Right, Gary, I believe it's right in there, but it's going to be rain rapids. It's the most dangerous tornado you can have because you can't see it.
5: Appreciate these reports. It's a gigantic tornado, at least a mile wide.
8: We were seriously concerned. We were on the air well ahead of time, even before the watch was issued, saying, look, there's going to be tornadoes in central Oklahoma. Make your plans now. Do it now. When they came back and said it's 2.6 miles wide, I think it surprised most everyone.
21: If you were to say, which is the safest chaser that you know, I would say Tim Samaras is the safest chaser. I saw him out there, and he knew when to back off. So the fact that this happened on May 31st, where he was caught in the path, is surreal to me. You know, this is the person that I would last expect to be caught in the tornado.
26: One of our teammates, Matt Gritch, called us saying that he was seeing rumors flying around that Tim, Carl, and Paul had been killed. And then he actually had gotten some kind of message from Tim's son, Matt, telling him that they had been killed in the El Reno tornado.
6: This thing is huge, and it is mean looking, it's rotating, and it looks like to me it's just a matter of time because the rotation is getting stronger and stronger, Gary.

0: Right. Well, he was traveling along this dirt road, looking for, injured people, whatever he could find. He saw this glint of white out in a canola field. And, when he went to investigate further, it was, it was a sedan, but it was just mangled. It looked like it had been stripped down basically to the chassis. And he found Tim inside and didn't realize at first, who this guy was, but it kind of seemed like he might be a storm chaser. There was some kind of gear that was in the car that was synonymous with storm chasers. And when he finally pulled Tim's wallet, out of his back pocket and saw the name, he finally, realized who he was looking at. Because Tim, Doug Gerton had seen storm chasers on Discovery Channel before. And so, from that moment on, he did all of his business with dispatch through his cell phone because, he worried that, if people listening to a scanner picked this up, they would converge on his location. So, yeah, it was, when he found Tim, that was officially the first moment that, storm chasers had ever been killed in a tornado, as hard as that is to believe.
1: I've been doing this for 20 years. I enjoy the hell out of it. I really do. Out here watching the great clouds, the great storms, you never know exactly what you're going to find.
2: And a terrific job on the production, editing, and storytelling by our own Greg Hengler. And a special thanks to Brantley Hargrove, the author of The Man Who Caught the Storm, The Life of Legendary Tornado Chaser, Tim Samaras. And what a storm he chased, his final one, the El Reno tornado in Oklahoma in May of 2013. He was out there studying electromagnetic phenomenon and had brought all kinds of equipment to photograph lightning, but dropped it all to chase this supercell, the last storm Tim would chase. And he did it with his son Paul. Both were lost to this storm. The problem, he couldn't see the tornado. And the tornado had within it subvortexes. That is, this was a tornado with tornadoes inside it. He came up against the wrong tornado at the wrong time and the wrong place. The life of legendary storm chaser Tim Samaras here on Our American Stories.
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9: I'm meteorologist Dave Anderson with Northern News Now. Tonight there's a 20% shower chance, low 30, northwest wind 5 to 10. Friday will be mostly sunny with a high of 60, west wind 5 to 15. And then for Saturday, Minnesota fishing opener, 20% morning shower chance, afternoon high temp 55 degrees. 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
14: I'm Michael Toscano. The ceasefire with Iran is under some new strain.
15: I'm Del Gavlak in Amman, Jordan. The United Arab Emirates Defense Ministry says the Gulf country's air defenses are actively engaging with a missile and drone attack early Friday, as the Iran war's tenuous ceasefire was again challenged. Hours earlier, the U.S. military said it had intercepted Iranian attacks on three Navy ships in the Strait of Hormuz.
14: President Trump continues to pressure Iran to agree to a peace deal, as correspondent Jesse Mitchell reports.
16: Iran says it's reviewing the latest U.S. proposal to end the war. As Washington awaits a response, President Trump said the talks are going very well.
17: But they have to understand, if it doesn't get signed, they're going to have a lot of pain.
16: The president has warned if Iran rejects the U.S. offer, he could order higher-level military strikes.
14: Health authorities across four continents are tracking down passengers who left the hantavirus-stricken cruise ship before its deadly outbreak was detected. CBS's Dr. John LaPook says containment will be an issue for a while.
18: We know the incubation period's up to 6 weeks about, so are they allowed to go outside? What does it mean in terms of monitoring yourself? And I've heard that they're considering talking to people about daily temperatures, about staying away from large crowds.
14: Tennessee's Republican lawmakers have redrawn the state's congressional map to carve up the only majority Black and Democratic-leaning district. Correspondent Ed O'Keefe says it was a noisy affair.
19: Tennessee Democrats could do little more than protest the move, and they did that, standing in a line, shouting at Republicans as they voted overwhelmingly to drop the state's one Democratic congressional seat. Authorities removed several individuals during the chaos, while outside the chamber, one State House Democrat burned a copy of the Confederate flag.
14: The defendant in the Boulder, Colorado firebombing attack on a mall last June has pleaded guilty to charges including first-degree murder. And Mohammed Solomon apologized for attacking people with flaming Molotov cocktails as they demonstrated support of Israeli captives held by Hamas. We have more from CBS News Colorado reporter Sarah Habasowitz.
20: Before sentencing, Solomon gave his statement of apology and asked for the death penalty federally before pushing anti-Zionist rhetoric. The judge gave the maximum sentence for more than 100 charges, life in prison without parole, plus more than 2,000 years. The judge and the DA's office wanting to send a message that hate has no place in Colorado.
14: The European Union's climate monitor says an El Nino weather pattern expected to develop in the coming months could make 2027 the hottest year on record. This is CBS News.
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14: Thousands of former Spirit Airlines workers are scrambling to find new jobs.
24: The airline shutdown last week came as a shock to many of them. Some said they found out about it from news reports.
0: An estimated 17,000 workers and indirect workers lost their jobs. Helene O'Brien is the Florida Vice President of the Service Employees International Union, which represents hundreds of laid-off contract workers at South Florida airports.
1: I know there are wheelchair pushers for Spirit who've worked for decades, and now it's like starting over.
0: Miami International Airport is hosting a job fair for Spirit employees. Michael Wallace, CBS News.
14: Artificial intelligence is the leading reason companies cite for layoffs for the second straight month, accounting for more than one in four job cuts in April. That's from outplacement firm Challenger Gray & Christmas. The report found almost 22,000 AI-related cuts last month, 26% of the 88,000-plus total, making the second straight month the technology has been the top driver of layoffs. Michael Toscano, CBS News.
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0: From the heartland of America and the gateway to the West, good morning, good evening, wherever you may be, across the nation, around the world. I'm George Norrie. This is Coast to Coast AM. Later tonight, what happens after we die? Here's what's happening. Human brain tissue has been found to contain far more microplastics than other organs in the body, with the highest levels in people diagnosed with dementia. Ultra-processed foods, which make up more than half of the calories consumed in the U.S., are a major delivery vehicle for these plastic particles. A blood-filtering medical procedure shows early promise as a way to remove these microplastics from the body, but scientists say more measurement tools are needed before it can be confirmed to work. What a story. A U.S. strike on Iran's Keshem port in the Strait of Hormuz and the Bandar Abbas were reported Thursday, according to U.S. officials, saying that this was neither a restart of the war nor an end to the ceasefire. The U.S. military also struck Iran's naval checkpoint in Minab. With more, here's Tom Danheiser. Tommy?
1: Yeah, George, U.S. Central Command reported Thursday that American forces responded with self-defense strikes on Iranian targets after three Navy destroyers came under missile and drone fire but were not struck. The U.S. military targeted Bandar Abbas and Geshem, two Iranian ports near the Strait of Hormuz. U.S. President Donald Trump said the ceasefire with Iran is still in effect, calling the latest U.S. strikes against the country a love tap, as the U.S. military blockade on Iranian ports remains. The attacks came as Iran and the U.S. were working with mediators to formulate a one-page framework to restart negotiations aimed at ending the conflict. Meanwhile, Saudi Arabia and Kuwait lifted restrictions on the U.S. military's use of their bases and airspace, easing a hurdle for President Trump's operation in the Strait. And oil prices are volatile, recovering slightly after a sharp 15% drop caused by hopes for a U.S.-Iran deal to reopen the Strait of Hormuz, with WTI hovering around $95 to $98 a barrel, and Brent crude near $100 to $102.
0: Thank you, Thomas. The slowing labor market is posing a challenge to recent college graduates looking to begin their careers, with many new graduates finding work in southern cities. A study by ADP using data to compare the 53 largest metro areas in the U.S. based on hiring, wages, and affordability for workers in their 20s with college degrees. It found that Birmingham, Alabama, and Tampa, Florida were at the top of the list of destinations for fresh graduates embarking on careers. Other cities that followed, San Jose, California, Columbus, Ohio, in the rankings. How about that? Snacks maker Utz this week issued a recall of select bags of potato chips over their potential contamination with salmonella. The Pennsylvania company said in a notice posted by the U.S. Food and Drug Administration that the announcement followed a recall issued by one of its ingredient suppliers. Let's check in with food safety coach Jeff Nelkin. Jeff, potato chips now with salmonella? There's no nothing sacred.
2: Oh, well, that's for sure. And they've kind of started investigating and looking at a supplier of dry milk that they we're checking it out. They're still investigating it. It's a voluntary recall. They haven't actually fingered the salmonella per se. But if people have any symptoms of fever, diarrhea, nausea, vomiting, certainly see your physician. And I have a number where people can 9 to 5 contact the Utz people. Their number is 877-423-0149, and it's their customer care, so they can ask specifically questions about products they may have on hand.
0: Very great. Thank you, Jeff. Jeff's website, NelkinFoodSafetyCoach.com. A group of popular American pastors have warned that President Donald Trump's release of alien files could shatter Christian beliefs. They have claimed that U.S. intelligence officials have held a series of meetings with them and told them to prepare churches to hold the Christian community together in the wake of revelation shockwaves. Popular evangelist Pastor Perry Stone said that the alien files could include reports and possibly videos of aliens and extraterrestrial spacecraft. That's an amazing story. Here's retired Army Lieutenant Colonel Kevin Randall with his report of the week. Kevin, what do you have for us?
3: Well, nothing that spectacular, I'm afraid.
0: What a story.
3: Yeah, absolutely. But here's an interesting item. John Greenwald has learned that NASA is again speculating about the discovery of alien life. There were internal documents showing that NASA personnel are currently developing a protocol for the contact, which is building on work that had been done as far back as 2020. The impact of the discovery on life on other planets dealt with whether it was microscopic to what would happen if they discovered a complex civilization. Even the discovery of microscopic organisms or just plants and animals would change our perception of the universe. But here's the thing that I have been saying for years. According to a study done in the 1960s by the Brookings Institute, anytime a technologically superior civilization meets a technologically inferior civilization, that technologically inferior civilization ceases to exist. Not necessarily by conquest or warfare, but the mere introduction of the technology changes the world around them. An iron cooking pot is far superior to a clay pot. A firearm, especially revolvers or repeating rifles, were superior to bows and arrows and knives. And while indigenous warriors could pick up the weapons and ammunition left after a battle, they did not have the infrastructure to create their own rifles, repair the weapons if they broke, and they couldn't make ammunition. The introduction of those weapons altered their society. Anthropological research has proved this point time and again. In one case, the anthropologist, to induce the natives to talk to him, gave them steel axes. The problem in the society was that the leaders of the tribe held stone axes, and if somebody needed an axe, he or she was required to ask for it from those leaders. But a steel axe is far superior to a stone axe, and by handing them out, the anthropologist had undermined part of the societal structure. The point is that our civilization will not survive contact with a technologically advanced race. It will be altered, but then the changes might be good for everybody. Now we have Admiral Timothy Koyaudet on record as saying that aliens are hiding in our oceans. Because of the vastness of the seas, and we are unable to routinely search the bottom of the oceans, we don't see them. But there are many reports of UFOs either diving into the ocean or rising out of it. The Sag Harbor case, or crash, from 1968 makes the case. According to work done by Chris Stiles and Don Ledger, who uncovered Canadian government documents reporting on this, we have solid evidence of the crash. They interviewed dozens, including military officers, religious leaders, police, and local population, who added credibility to their report. According to the documents, ships were quickly over the site, and these included both Canadian and American military vessels. They detected something sitting on the harbor floor for several days. Eventually, it seemed to disappear as if it slipped away underwater. Goyaudet said during a 2015 naval exercise, pilots from the USS Theodore Roosevelt reported UFOs. If nothing else, these UFOs posed a safety risk to aerial operations. Finally, he told Congress that the government was withholding information about UFOs. This, of course, suggests the claim that transparency is little more than a myth at the moment, I must say. President Trump, answering a question about alien visitation, said, and I quote, "I think we're going to be releasing as much as we can in the near future. I've interviewed people. I've interviewed some pilots, very solid people, and they said they saw things you wouldn't believe. So we're going to be reading about it," end quote. So that kind of ties in with what you said, George, and that's what I have for tonight.
0: All right, Kevin, we'll keep our eyes on that story. Thank you very much. Kevin Randall, talking about UFOs. FBI Director Kash Patel criticized Arizona law enforcement for its handling of the investigation into Nancy Guthrie's suspected abduction, saying the FBI was initially kept out of the probe. Guthrie, the 84-year-old mother of NBC Today show host Savannah Guthrie, was last seen by family members on January 31st at the Tucson home of her older daughter, Annie. In a moment, investigative attorney Mark Shaw joins us. We'll talk about this incredible case next on Coast to Coast AM. 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
0: And welcome back to Coast, George Norrie with you. We've got a fascinating and informative program for you tonight. For the first couple hours, Mark Shaw will be with us. Arthur and attorney, former criminal defense attorney whose focus was on high-profile murder cases. He's been a legal analyst for ESPN, ABC, CNN, regular guest for us, and he has looked at all kinds of different episodes that have occurred on this planet. He's the author of the bestseller, The Reporter Who Knew Too Much, about Dorothy Kilgallen, as well as his most recent book, Abuse of Power. Tonight, we are going to talk about the missing case of Nancy Guthrie. Mark, welcome to the show, my friend. How you been?
6: Thank you so much for having me, George. I really appreciate it. Thank you.
0: I can't think of a better person to talk to about this bizarre case. It's one of the strangest I have ever heard of in a long time. How about you?
6: Well, it is, and yet I'll tell you what, if I may, what caught my eye about this case is that I see similarities. You know, I'm a historian. I see similarities. And as you know, my books have focused on the Marilyn Monroe death, the JFK death, Dorothy Kilgallen's death, Robert Kennedy's death. And I see similarities right off the bat because in each of those cases, we had these calamities, these confusions with regard to the start of the investigation or even if there was an investigation. And now we're faced with the same situation here. Kash Patel is lambasting the local authorities. They say, the local authorities and the sheriff say, we've been cooperating. I mean, it unfortunately tangles up what has to be done to really investigate what happened to this woman back in February, end of January, February, because that's what this is all about. It's a tragedy. She and her family are victims, and they require justice. And unfortunately, as you know, George, I've said in my books and whatever, in each of the ones I just talked about, there didn't end up being justice. And that's what has to happen here. So I decided I'd take your invitation, accept your invitation, so that maybe I can give a fresh approach to what's happened here and look at how we can do some positive things for the Guthrie family so they can get some answers to what happened to Nancy.
0: I want to get your thoughts tonight, Mark, on the motives that might be out there for this. What I find bizarre is the ransom has just fallen off. And I think many of the ransom demands have been phony. There may have been one or two real ones initially, but something happened. Whether she may have died right away and they're afraid, the kidnappers are afraid they're going to get charged with murder or something like that. Something bizarre happened. What do you think the motive was for this?
6: Well, when you look at motive, it can be revenge, of course. It can be retribution against the family. It can be for financial gain and all of that. I never bought the financial situation. It just was too crazy, and unfortunately got into the media and TMZ and all that kind of stuff. It just didn't make sense to me. The next one I looked at, was this just a burglary gone astray? That somehow or another they went into that home and they were just going to, you know, take some things, steal some things, and then she happened to be there. Could that be possible? But I think it goes further than that. I think you have to look at who they were targeting. They were targeting Nancy, but in my opinion, they were also targeting.

0: where the autopsy was faulty and all that. And so anytime you get this situation where you've got federal officials and you've got local, you're just asking for trouble. And I don't know if Kash or Patel is telling the truth or the sheriff's telling the truth or whatever, but that really set off a damaging start. And as you know, George, the first few days when something happens, a crime or whatever, are the most important.
1: Sure.
0: And this got off to a terrible start. They're still arguing about what's going on and so forth, and it's going to be difficult now to get it back on track.
1: And they found blood out there and that belonged to Nancy Guthrie, so something happened there too.
0: Yes, but think about who found the blood. It wasn't the sheriff's department. It wasn't the federal authorities. It was a reporter for News Nation.
1: Yeah.
0: All right?
1: Good point.
0: Come on. I mean, these blood drops couldn't have been that difficult to find, and for whatever reason, I can't remember how quick it was that they found them, but this reporter, and I give him all the credit, he and his news team found the blood drops, and that is just sensational evidence, and especially in the days of DNA and technical and everything else like that. Now, the problem between the authorities and you know the federal people and the local people is that the federal people say that they sent those DNA samples to I believe it was a DNA place in Florida when they should have gone to Quantico. All right, well, I don't know. I'm not an expert on those kinds of things. But for whatever reason, what are we 3 months later and we still don't have any real good analysis of the DNA blood that the reporter found? Now that's disgraceful to the family, in my opinion.
1: And Kash Patel, the head of the FBI, said they went to Google. They went to Google to get the videos.
0: I guess. I don't know who we believe here. All I know is we're now at a situation for where we're not one step closer to what happened to this poor woman, and her family keeps going through hell every single day with regard to this. I saw where Savannah has said that her mother, she believes, is with the good Lord. So obviously she believes now that there might not be a possibility of finding her alive. I hate to think that way. I like to think there could be a miracle with regard to it. But what has to happen now is to really focus on who's responsible for this, and I have some ideas as to how that may happen.
1: Okay, we'll get into a lot of that. I want you to tell me a little bit of Savannah Guthrie. What's her background exactly?
0: Well, I'm not the greatest researcher in the world, but the first thing I would have done if I would have been heading up this investigation was go to a great article by a guy named David Lott, who wrote a book from law student to lawyer to host of the Today Show, an interview with Savannah Guthrie. I have her right in front of me. And it really talks about the remarkable journey that this woman had. She started out, you know, doing local news there in Tucson. And then she decided, you know, she thought that was where she wanted to go. And she went ahead and she, decided, look, I may want to be a lawyer too. So she took the LSA test and so on and so forth. And she did end up being a lawyer. But there's also some problems, you know, along the way. I would look at each step that she took with regard to what happened, including when she finally went to NBC and got on the Today Show, and all of the people that she met along the way. I would double my investigation of anybody that she met during that particular time and go ahead and try to see if there's... One quick thing, George. One thing I learned when I was a criminal defense lawyer, and I represented these people who committed reprehensible crimes. They wanted to tell somebody that they did it. It's human nature. And I believe that whoever was responsible for Nancy Guthrie's death is wanting to tell somebody, already has told somebody, or will tell somebody in the future. And so I would send my detectives to bars, to bowling alleys, to any place at all where this man might be, because I'm telling you right now, he has told somebody about this. And we can learn an awful lot also by looking at the life and times of Savannah Guthrie. And I want to make sure I say one thing. She's a victim here too, and none of she hasn't been at

0: fault for, I don't believe, anything that I've found in her background at all. But it's now necessary to go through each person that she, you know, she was a lawyer with a famous firm. She did all these things. Then she got on Today's Show. Someplace along the line, in my opinion, she offended somebody. And that person has held that inside. We're going to talk about an interview she also did with Donald Trump, because that caused a lot of friction with Trump. And there can be, in this political climate, some people who hated her for the way that she supposedly abused him and all that 6 years ago. So I see all these theories. I see all these profilers and everything. What I haven't seen is action that's going to give some relief to this family.
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4: PBS News Brief. President Trump dismissed the U.S. trading fire with Iran Thursday.
5: They trifled with us today. We blew them away. They trifled. I call that a trifle. I'll let you know when there's no ceasefire. You won't have to know. If there's no ceasefire, you're not going to have to know. You're just going to have to look at one big glow coming out of Iran.
4: As countless countries monitor people who left the cruise ship before Hantavirus was confirmed, CBS's Dr. John LaPook says containment is critical.
6: They're talking right now about the State Department maybe having a 747 that's equipped with pods, with these capsules, where, you know, people being transported back, if they happen to get symptomatic, they can go in there and be safely there.
4: The Republican-led Tennessee legislature broke up the state's only majority black congressional district, Rhodes College professor Charles McKinney.
7: We will not sit idly by as the forces of segregation and suppression try to silence us once again. Hands off of our vote.
4: CBS News Brief. I'm Michael Toscano.
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1: We'll be back in a moment with more with Mark Shaw as we talk about the sad and incredible case of the missing Nancy Guthrie. 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
1: And welcome back, George Norrie, along with Mark Shaw, as we talk about the case of the missing Nancy Guthrie. Mark, the Tucson home that Nancy was in belongs apparently to her older daughter, Annie Guthrie. How in the world did break-in kidnappers even know Nancy was in that house?
7: Well, they may not have, but it's just these things don't have any logic to it, but I don't see investigations of that, George. You're such a smart man and a man of the truth. You just brought that up. I haven't read much about that at all. And that's one of the problems here. You know, you asked me the last time when I was on your program, why have I spent 10, 15 years or whatever looking into Marilyn's case and JFK's and Dorothy's and even Sirhan's case and all of that? It's because I look at these people as clients of mine in some ways, just like I had clients when I was a criminal defense lawyer. And so I defend them. I want to be able to find out what happened. And that's what has to happen here. I don't see that Nancy Guthrie has anybody totally involved with defending her, finding out what happened to her, and everything. And they're missing these clues. You know, Dorothy was great with the assassination of JFK, with looking for small clues. And I don't see any, shoe leather, let's call it, with a detective out there going from house to house or whatever. Just listen to this with Savannah. 2004, she goes to Court TV. Then in 2007, she moves to NBC News. And then she joins the Today Show in 2011. And then she becomes co-host there. I mean, this is good ground for things. When she was a lawyer, did she offend people when she was in court? I haven't seen anybody looking into those kinds of things. But that's where we'll find the answers, I believe, because just like you mentioned, I hadn't thought of that either. But why in the world have they not looked into what happened there? It's kind of, why in the world, George, with these high-profile cases, are the investigations or lack thereof always confusing, always complex, no common sense, and so on and so forth? These people like Nancy Guthrie or are not getting the same sort of fairness from the investigation, Guthrie, from the investigations that the person on the street gets. And so that's what bothers me, and it really keeps me up at night, especially with this case, because just think, George, how life changed for that woman. One night in I guess the end of January or first part of February, everything is great in her life. She's so proud of Savannah. She's with her family and everything like that. And then this guy puts on this costume, whatever you want to call it, and comes to the front door and comes in there and abducts her, and life changes in a blink. That is just awful that those kind of things can happen in our country, and we've got to help these people find the truth about what happened.
1: And what happened to the ransom demands? I find bizarre. Even to this day, you would think they would try to get something for it.
7: Well, yeah, you would, but I don't think that's the motive. I still believe that somewhere along the line, maybe they got sick and tired of seeing Savannah on the Today Show, or there's something else, and I would strongly suggest, I'm going to suggest to you right now this. I think the Guthrie family would be very smart to go ahead and hire a private investigator, perhaps a retired detective or somebody like that, and get them involved in this particular investigation so that they don't have a grudge to bear like apparently the sheriff has with the federal authorities or what else that way. I'm sure hopefully they could afford that. Get somebody involved who doesn't have any allegiance to anybody, and let that person, a woman or a man, whatever it is, and go ahead and look into these parts of the case that haven't been addressed, including, as I said, I'm sure because of my experience defending the worst crooks in the world, that they want to tell somebody about this. It's human nature, George. You can't just, you know, they want the headlines in some ways. Sure, they're scared and so on and so forth that way, but I'm telling you right now, there's somebody out there, or maybe two or three people there in Tucson who know who this is, and he has told them exactly what he did and why, and perhaps can give some peace to the family in terms of what happened to Nancy.
1: I think you're right, Mark. Somebody else knows something about what's going on here. We're coming up on 49 years since Jimmy Hoffa disappeared. We still don't know where he is. We have our speculation. I do. I was one of the last reporters to talk to him in 77. But in this particular case, will they ever find Nancy Guthrie?
7: Unless they change the methods of what they're doing, they won't. Something's got to have a spark. Now, they say they're looking at DNA material, again, DNA evidence and so on and so forth. But there's got to be somebody in charge here who is commanding the investigation and takes looks at it out of the box and goes forward and says, all right, let's look into Savannah Guthrie. Let's look into Nancy. Did she offend anybody? Is there somebody in their family that did? Were they upset when Matt Lauer was taken off of the Today Show and because of his issues that he had, and Savannah became, you know, the co-host? There's something like that, and it's out there, and I'd like to see them be able to bring somebody in that represents the Guthrie family and let them look into all of this, because I think that's the key to the truth.
1: And maybe tonight, listening to this program, somebody out there, Mark, knows something, and it's time for them to tell.
7: Well, I hope that's one of the reasons I wanted to come on there. I know what respect people have for you, George, and I hope people know that I'm a person of the truth, as you are. And I would, you know, they can get in touch with me if they want. I'm sure they could with you, and I would be glad to go ahead and do whatever I could to move this case forward. If they have to raise money to go ahead and hire a private investigator or whatever it may be, I'd chip in with that, and I'm sure people around the world would. So some way or another, I hope that Savannah may hear what we've talked about here, and they go out and they find somebody who's credible and has the credentials to go out there and start new today, tomorrow, and go out there and figure out exactly why this person did it, and who knows how he did it, and so on and so forth. That's the key to the truth.
1: Mark, do you think there's any possibility that Nancy Guthrie may still be alive?
7: I do. And I truly believe that that could be possible, and why would we not want to think that way? It could be, you know, that somebody, we don't know that much about this person. I saw this documentary with the profilers on there and everything, but that's a lot of guesswork. That's a lot of speculation. Could this person be mentally disturbed? Could this person somehow or another, be the type of person who would go ahead and abduct her, and maybe it was a mistake to do so, and there's a cabin out in the middle of the desert someplace or something, and he's taking care of her? I saw one thing that was interesting today, and I don't know if it could make a difference or not, but apparently, there's the possibility that Nancy Guthrie may have been taken to Mexico. And if she did, then the prescription drugs are much easier to get in Mexico than they are the United States. Maybe this person has some sort of morality within them, and he's not going to go ahead and do anything that would cost this woman her life. I want to believe that. And because she has some ailments, she needs prescription drugs and things like that, I'd like to think there's some good in this guy. And at some particular point, he'll decide that he wants to come out with the truth, or he wants to go ahead and keep her alive, because obviously the alternative is something that is going to put him in prison for the rest of his life or whatever it may be. So I'm going to bet on him that at some point he's going to come forward and that he's taking care of Nancy someplace right now.
1: Or why doesn't he even send an anonymous letter somewhere to somebody explaining what's going on?
7: Well, I had that happen with a case where I represented a gentleman who had kidnapped a woman and put her in the trunk of a car and drove around with her and everything else like that. And it was a very difficult case for me to represent him. And finally, actually, after we met and we talked and everything, he was able to get a hold of the family and tell them where their son was and that kind of thing, because there was some guilt in his mind and everything. But also, you know, this person has to be scared. Frightened. What's going to happen if he comes clean? What's going to happen if this or that occurs? So I think that's the reason why they wouldn't do that. But I still believe that there's somebody out there that he's talked to about this, and I just hope that at some point that person, and that person is scared as well, because they're afraid they'll be targeted as not,
8: right,
7: and so on and so forth. But in the mix of all of that, you know, I'm a very positive person. I still think Nancy Guthrie, I don't know why I keep saying that. Nancy is alive, and I'm going to keep praying that something's going to happen that's going to break this case wide open.
1: I hope you're right on that respect, Mark. I'm not sure, though. But do you think if the kidnapper, the abductor, would do a mea culpa, they might say to him, okay, we're not going to charge you with this or that, but we're going to give you this?
7: The smartest thing he could probably do is get himself a good criminal defense lawyer, okay? And you know, I'd represent the guy. Maybe people get upset with my saying that, but I would, and I know there's much better lawyers than me. Talk to somebody that way. Tell them what happened. I would bet my life on it that a lawyer could negotiate a deal with the authorities where if she is brought back alive, that they would go ahead and make some sort of a plea bargain. It might be one that people wouldn't be happy about. But the most important thing right now, number one, is getting her back. Well, that's the only thing, in my opinion, getting her back alive. And, of course, behind that is for this person to be responsible for his acts. But I like to look at the fact that if this person is listening or somebody tells him about what we've talked about, that he goes and finds a criminal defense lawyer, I can help him find one, or you can, or whatever, Tom can. I mean, we can do that, and if we could be an intermediary to helping with this, I'm sure we would feel very, very good about ourselves.
1: What would authorities do if he contacted them and say, she's passed on, she died of a heart attack the moment I went and got her and I took her body? Would they give him some leniency or not?
7: I believe so. Again, because what's most important here? First is if she's alive. Second is that this family has to have some closure to this. I mean, I can't imagine, can you, George, what it's like every day for Savannah and the rest of the family? I don't know how she goes on the Today Show and puts a smile on her face. God love her. Because you got to know that she's not only concerned about what happened to her mother, but she's worried about how she was treated. What about that blood? I mean, I don't know how she sleeps at night. I couldn't. It'd be very difficult. So if this man went to the authorities or got a lawyer and went to the authorities, and there could be some peace for this family, I will bet you that they would go ahead and make some sort of a plea bargain with this guy and get some peace for this family.
1: If somebody's listening tonight and knows something, really knows something definitive, who should they call, the FBI or Pima County?
7: Boy, that's a tough one, isn't it? I think this person talks to a lawyer. That's the first thing. But second, I'm not much on federal authorities, I must tell you. So I believe, yes, this sheriff has been besieged with incompetence and everything else that way and all that. But I think in his heart he's a good man. So I would suggest that be the person that they go to. Right now it's a state crime, okay, so it's within the state. Now, if she was taken across the borders and things, that could be happening. But I think that's the place to start with the sheriff.
1: Is it a situation where if a lawyer gets a call, does that lawyer have the right to call authorities and say, you're not going to believe this, but...
7: Only with permission. He'd have to have permission of his client to do that, and I would for sure make sure that he got it in writing and everything else like that. But you hope she's going to get the right type of lawyer that is going to say to themselves, you know, I'm in a position where I can do a number of things here, but the main thing is that I can help give some peace to this family, and I'm going to go ahead and contact the sheriff's department. I'll negotiate some sort of a deal and whatever, and be able to bring some closure to this. Forget all this stuff that's about the money or the DNA or anything else like that. Let's put a stop to that and figure out how to get closure for this family. That's what I would hope a lawyer would do.
1: That would be one of the most important things. Why does there seem to be odds between the locals and the FBI?
7: Well, I hate to speculate, but apparently a few years ago there was some RICO allegations against the sheriff. Now, people can can correct me if I'm wrong, but I saw today that the deputy sheriff, maybe you saw it too, deputy sheriff came forward in the Tucson Police Department or Sheriff's Office, I guess Sheriff's Office, and said that this whole thing is a mess. The investigation was a mess from the beginning. These people didn't know what they were doing and so on and so forth. And then he mentioned that about a few years ago, and I didn't have time to look into it, but apparently there were some hard feelings on the sheriff's part for him being investigated. So that just throws something else into it for sure.
1: And do we know if any neighbors saw or heard anything?
7: You know, that's kind of stopped too. I don't get it with regard to this investigation. You know, it's just as bad as the ones I talked about with Dorothy and Marilyn and JFK and all of that. It's incomplete. It's inconsistent. It's not the kind of justice that they deserve. And this is not the kind of justice that the family deserves the justice is just not there in these kinds of cases, especially for the Samantha and the family and Nancy and so on and so forth. So it's all about justice, in my opinion. And I feel like that is possible here. Some way or another, that can happen and can get some closure with regard to the family, especially.
1: Mark, we're going to take a short break and come back and take phone calls with you. Mark Shaw with us as we talk about the strange case of the missing 84-year-old Nancy Guthrie. If you know anything about what might be going on, call the FBI, call the Pima County Sheriff's Department in the Tucson area, and help them out. We'll be back in a moment on Coast to Coast AM.
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6: I'm Michael Toscano. The United Arab Emirates says its air defenses engaged missiles and drones from Iran hours after the U.S. and Iran traded fire. But President Trump says the ceasefire holds.
7: The talks are going very well, but they have to understand if it doesn't get signed, they're going to have a lot of pain. They're going to have a lot of pain. They want to sign it. I will tell you, they want to sign it a lot more than I do.
6: Rising fuel costs worldwide are spreading the pain of higher prices. Correspondent Nancy Cortes says it could affect your travel plans.
8: A warning from the nation's top air carriers. CBS News has confirmed that former New Hampshire Governor Chris Sununu, who now heads the largest aviation trade group, recently told Treasury Secretary Scott Bessent that airfares will spike soon if the war doesn't end. The average price of a domestic round-trip ticket is already up 21% from a year ago.
6: Health authorities across four continents are tracking down 30 passengers from a dozen countries who left the hot of virus-stricken cruise ship before its outbreak was detected. Correspondent Tom Hansen.
9: The World Health Organization said no one else on board is currently symptomatic. Three passengers, including the ship's doctor, were evacuated off the Hondius. The Dutch Foreign Ministry now says all three are receiving specialized medical treatment in Europe.
6: In Tennessee, the Republican-led legislature took advantage of the Supreme Court gutting the last important part of the voting rights bill and dissolved the state's only majority black congressional district, Rhodes College professor Charles McKinney.
10: We will not sit idly by as the forces of segregation and suppression try to silence us once again. Hands off of our vote.
6: Some of the people who lost their homes in the Mississippi tornadoes are sleeping in shelters as the scope of the devastation comes into focus. Correspondent Jason Allen is in Purvis.
11: A massive tornado touchdown in Purvis, Mississippi, about 2 hours south of Jackson, damaging and in some cases destroying hundreds of homes.
12: All units be advised, National Weather Service is confirming the tornado on the ground just north of Purvis.
11: The storm lifted the roofs off a cluster of homes, blew trees across roads, and snapped power lines.
6: Democratic state attorneys general want to stop the post office from making a change.
13: The United States Postal Service is considering a rule change that would allow anyone to send handguns through the mail for the first time in nearly 100 years. A 1927 law prohibits the shipment of handguns through the Postal Service unless they are from licensed retailers.
6: CBS's Jim Crisula. The Democratic officials say that would make it easier for criminals and domestic abusers to get weapons. This is CBS News.
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6: It's Sir David Attenborough's 100th birthday, and he's still fighting to save the world.
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6: The NCAA is expanding March Madness tournaments by 8 teams next season. 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The 76-team brackets for men and women will feature 12 games with 24 teams. The winners will join the main 64-team bracket Thursday for men and Friday for women. Michael Toscano, CBS News.
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1: We're with investigative attorney Mark Shaw talking about the case of missing Nancy Guthrie, 84 years old, disappeared 3 months ago. She is the daughter, the mother of Savannah Guthrie from the Today Show. If you know any information, please call the FBI or the Pima County Sheriff's Department in Tucson, Arizona tomorrow, if you would. We're going to come back in a moment with Mark and take calls in just a second on Coast to Coast. 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
1: And welcome back to Coast, George Norrie along with Mark Shaw. Mark, thank you for coming on and talking about this incredible story. It's one of the saddest I've come across in a long time.
4: What's that?
1: This story is very sad, isn't it?
4: It is, all around. All around, and the only thing that can be done now is to do everything possible with somebody out there coming forward and telling what somebody told them, and then the authorities going ahead and finding her alive, or second, at least somehow or another bring some closure to this by their are being able to figure out exactly what happened here, and the person can be brought to justice, whatever it may be. There's all kinds of ways that there still can be, I don't know, you can't call it a happy ending, that's for sure, but there can be some closure to this, and that's the most important thing, I think.
1: And if she's alive and comes back safely, then I think you do have a happy ending.
4: Well, yes, and I still think it's possible. I don't know. I have a feeling, you know, I represented a lot of bad people when I was a criminal defense lawyer and so on and so forth that way, but there always was something good in their heart. And I think that this very well could have been possibly, you know, hey, it's a very nice home. It's enclosed, there's nobody around there or anything else like that if you look at it, which is a kind of a bad thing now. But they decided, look, you know, whatever their stature is in life, I'm going to go in there and steal what I can and sell it and everything. And then all at once they come to that door or whatever. If you can't figure out exactly why they were hiding their identity so much, but you can't use an awful lot of logic with regard to anybody that's doing that kind of thing. And all at once there she is. And it may have been as scared as she was. And perhaps what they did is that I don't know how that blood got on the cement or whatever, who knows, but they could have very well taken her through the trees and everything else and put her in a van and taken her away. And then what am I going to do about this? What am I going to do for her? And I don't think it had anything to do with the ransom. And so they've been thinking now for 3 months, what am I going to do with this woman? Hopefully they've gotten her the drugs she needs, the prescriptions and everything. And I still feel like there could be a ray of light here.
1: What about the lowlifes, Mark, who send in phony ransom letters?
4: Well, that's just, it's awful that they would do something like that. You know, I wanted to be careful tonight to talk about Samantha with some things that could have happened in her past where somebody was offended by her or whatever that way. But I think that I felt like I was going to go ahead and do it because maybe there'll be somebody that'll come forward with that. But she didn't do anything wrong, Savannah. Nancy didn't do anything wrong. And now those people, if they went ahead and did what they did with the ransom notes and things like that, I don't have much respect for them, for sure.
1: To the phones we go. Let's go to Bob in Arizona. Welcome to the show. Bob, go ahead.
5: Yeah, I was a detective and investigator with the district attorney's office for 32 years, and I agree with Mark on one of his theories there. I really think that this may have been an ex-con who had been to prison because he was identified by his victim. I think this guy, that was an upscale neighborhood, and this guy went in there and not expecting to be anybody in there. And there was, and he probably ended up hitting this woman or doing something to her. That's what caused the blood. Took her with him. And unfortunately, I don't think she's alive because this person probably went to prison for the same thing, and he got identified by his victim. And if I was...
1: You there, Bob? Oh, boy, they got him clipped off, didn't they? Wow.
4: I guess so. He makes a lot of sense with regard to what he's saying, because yes, there is that situation where if she is kept alive, that she can identify him. Although that with that, I don't know what you call it, costume or whatever else he had on. If he kept it on, then she wouldn't have been able to identify him. But he makes good sense in terms of what he's talking about for sure.
1: Do we know if Nancy Guthrie went to the door to open it, or did he break in?
4: Well, I think that's the problem here that we have. I don't think that has ever been reconciled as to what really occurred. I still find it just fascinating that a reporter and a news crew has to find that blood there. So that makes me wonder about any investigation, both with the door and inside the home or whatever that way. You get these crime scenes, and we've seen that with Dorothy and Marilyn and JFK and so on and so forth. You see that where the crime scene is compromised. Well, if that's the case and all these people are walking around, you know, the detectives and the news people, and that's what happened here, I mean, it compromises the crime scene, and then that puts you about 50 steps behind going forward with your investigation. I don't know, George. I haven't read any reliable accounts of what really happened there, what they think happened with this guy who ended up at the front door.
1: First-time caller Hank is with us in Sherman Oaks, California. Hank, go ahead.
6: I heard you discussing how somebody found Mrs. Guthrie's house. And I wanted to say that Savannah publicized her mother on her own show. She did a lot of things with her mother on TV. I thought it was very odd that somebody at her level as a anchor would bring her own mother on the show. But everybody would know that watched that show knows what her mother looks like, knows where her mother lives. Savannah talked about it, talked about going back there. So it was well publicized. But so maybe to her own detriment that she brought her mother on her show.
4: I'm gonna interrupt for a minute because you've just produced a possible motive. That somebody was disgusted, let's say, use that word, disgusted with this Savannah woman bringing her mother on the Today Show and so on and so forth and everything else. Maybe they didn't like the smile on their faces. Maybe they didn't like how they talked. Maybe they were jealous. I mean, you can't tell, but you just came up with some motives that should be looked into because somebody was offended by what occurred here, in my opinion, and that's they went to the extremes of abducting Nancy.
1: Is it conceivable, Mark, that the abductor is from way out of state somewhere, some other state, not just Arizona?
4: I'd be surprised, but I'm never surprised at anything when I'm doing my research. I'll just quickly tell you, I have a new book coming out in September. I've been able to connect Dorothy Kilgallen with the famous aviator Amelia Earhart in the 1930s.
1: Really?
4: Yeah, and
1: book yourself back on the show for that.
4: Well, thank you, and I'm going to be able to provide what I believe is the most reliable outcome as to how Amelia Earhart perished at sea. And I didn't start out to find that kind of thing, but it's amazing. These two pioneering women in the 1930s knew each other. They were kind of kindred spirits and everything. And every step of the way, my wife can tell you, every once in a while, I go, wow. Because it's with all of my books, something happens. I think it's the good Lord. He wakes me up in midnight and gives me all the ideas and everything like that. But no stone should be unturned, to use a cliche here, with regard to what happened. And that gentleman could be right. The motive can be, Dorothy always looked at the smallest clues. And that's how she, you know, she didn't believe Jack Ruby when he was talking about how sorry he was that JFK died and all of this, and so she took that on and went ahead, and I think she's the most credible reporter to have covered the JFK assassination. So we can't tell. So that's what bothers me here is that, okay, it was the ransom. Well, then that left. It was some of the people talking about this there, and that's gone. There's no definitive strategy here, in my opinion, and that's why I still suggest that if the Guthrie family wants to do something with this, they hire their own person, just like the gentleman who was on here, a retired detective who would look into this, and he only has one allegiance, and that's to the family.
1: Good point. Let's go to Lewis in Pennsylvania, east of the Rockies. Lewis, thank you. Go ahead.
7: Hey, George, thank you for taking my call. I have a few comments and a two-pronged question for Mr. Shaw.
1: Sure thing.
7: First of all, Mr. Shaw, I want to thank you for all your investigative work, and maybe someday the American public will find out what happened to JFK and all these other books that you've written.
4: Yes, thank
7: you. And my comment about what you said about the Guthries, I agree with you. There was a big boo-doll at the beginning of that case, and I think they need a new fresh eyes on that case. They should hire, like you said, no allegiance to anybody. But my question for Mr. Shaw is, do you think it's possible that this Nancy Guthrie was kidnapped as a diversion? Because of all these missing scientists, and is it possible that maybe one of the scientists went over the rainbow, and maybe he's doing, you know, kidnapping all these people, like killing them or whatever, like in that book by Agatha Christie, what was it, 10 Little Things, or and then the word on. Okay, thank you, George.
1: All right, thank you.
4: Anything is possible here. I've learned now a little bit more about this scientist being disappearing and everything. I don't know what to think of that. I'd be interested to know what you think, George. But you know, you just can't discount anything. If I learned anything from my years as a criminal defense lawyer in defending people, you can't figure out a lot of time what's going through their minds, why they, you know, I've had people who were millionaires and gone ahead and done the dumbest things that ever could be and ended up in prison. It didn't make any sense whatsoever. And this crime doesn't make any sense. George started the show with this, that this doesn't make any sense. What happened here? to lead to this wonderful mother being abducted and then her family just going through hell. It just doesn't make sense.
1: No, it doesn't. And the dearth of ransom demands makes it even more confusing, doesn't it, Mark?
4: It sure does, yeah. I just don't believe that's the motive. And unfortunately, I think that TMZ is an interesting outfit, but they wanted the headlines there in terms of what they could find. But I think that got in the way of a lot of the other possibilities with motive that are much more credible.
1: Richard in Anchorage, Alaska. Take it away, Richard.
8: Hello, you there?
1: Yes, sir. Go ahead.
8: Hello. Hey, okay. I think it's two questions in one. But anyways, you know, it did happen up here. But, you know, being 84 years old, you know, I don't know about her health and stuff and how she got around all by herself or anything like that, or she needed help. Or she had a home, you know, a healthcare helper or something like that.
4: Uh-huh.
8: But you think she would have had, you know, somebody living with her or something, or keep an eye on her healthcare. But on this particular one, they.

0: had.
1: You know, and they left all of his medicine and everything was there still. Just, you know, when I heard of this, that's the first thing I thought of, something like that. Then another thing is that I know in Arizona, you get outside like Yuma and Tucson and all those, they have like small border checks, like they do. It's not as big as the border check when you go to the border, but they have one when you leave in that town, like 10 or 15 miles out.
0: Right.
1: And having those right there, I was wondering why they didn't recognize her if she was in a vehicle or being kidnapped or something. You know, they would have seen her.
0: Mm-hmm. Well, you know what could happen there if the Guthrie family decided to get an independent investigator? Then they can get some answers here. I think they're feeling like, at least I get the feeling, that they have to believe it. They're not getting any answers. They're getting theories. They're getting this. They're getting confusion. They're hearing all of this. That's got to be so negative for them. So I still believe, I don't know if they'll hear this broadcast or whatever, but, you know, why not? Why not go ahead, you know, and hire somebody that they can trust? And that will look into this and give them some answers in terms of what's going on in that way. I think that would give them a little bit of peace right now.
2: Is it conceivable, Mark, that the abductor might have been a worker around the house?
0: George, certainly. And do we know whether they, you know, obviously the woman's 84 years old. I just turned 81, and I can't do an awful lot of things, and I doubt that she could. Who's taking care of the property? Who's dealing with plumbing issues? Who's dealing with whatever it may be that way? That's a very good point.
2: The rubbish collection,
0: yeah,
2: anything.
0: Exactly. So have they looked into that? Have they tried to see if there's somebody like that? Hell, for all we know, sorry to use that language on your program, for all we know, it could be somebody who's taking care of the plumbing or is taking care of the grounds or something like that. But we just don't know. Because the problem here is that you've got these jealousies between federal and local authorities, and it gets in the way, you know, the conflicts and thing, and they want to badmouth each other. They also are dueling to try to get the credit to break this case. It gets in the way of a proper investigation.
2: Let me ask you a legal question for somebody who may be listening to this program and knows something.
0: Mm-hmm.
2: 3 months have gone by. Can that person be held anything liable or responsible for that, for waiting so long?
0: I'm not sure exactly what you mean. Go.
2: They don't have anything to do with the case, the abduction, none of that, but they know what happened and they know who did it. And they waited 3 months to say something. They heard it on the show tonight and decided, I'm going to come clean and call somebody.
0: I don't believe so. And if they hired me or they hired a lawyer, that lawyer could go ahead and talk to the authorities and explain why that happened. Maybe they know this person and they're scared that if they come forward and provide information and maybe even point the finger at that person, that particular person could kill them or hurt them or whatever that way. No, I don't think there's any possible culpability for something like that. But they need to do it sooner than later. That's for sure.
2: Or maybe it's their brother.
0: Yeah. Yeah. George, look at all these possibilities we've talked about in a couple hours. We haven't heard anything about that kind of thing. That's why I say a hard-nosed detective, you know, like Columbo, for instance, who used to be on television, get him on this case, and he'll be out there going house to house. He'll be going to the bars. He'll be going to the bowling alleys. He'll go everywhere because somebody, in my opinion, has been informed as to what occurred, because it's just human nature where somebody wants somebody to know what they did. And hopefully they could go ahead and do some hard work on that, the gumshoes of the old days, and find out exactly what that is. And I think that could be the breakthrough.
2: It could be. So the other book you're working on comes out in September?
0: Yes, it does.
2: Good for you. How many have you written now, Mark?
0: Oh, George, for a guy that barely got out of university and barely graduated from a law school, I think we're in the 30s now, with all kinds of different, you know, topics and so on and so forth. I was looking at the other day, though, by the way, where this first took place,

0: when I learned about, I wrote a book about Melvin Belli, if you remember that.
1: I sure do.
0: In the 1980s, and I decided after he died to write a biography of him, and I learned about Dorothy Kilgallen, and everything's taken off since then.
1: Mark, we're going to come back and take final calls with you in just a moment on Coast to Coast AM as we talk about the case of missing 84-year-old Nancy Guthrie right here on Coast to Coast AM.
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6: PBS News Brief. President Trump dismissed the U.S. trading fire with Iran Thursday.
7: They trifled with us today. We blew them away. They trifled. I call that a trifle. I'll let you know when there's no ceasefire. You won't have to know. If there's no ceasefire, you're not going to have to know. You're just going to have to look at one big glow coming out of Iran.
6: As countless countries monitor people who left the cruise ship before Hantavirus was confirmed, CBS's Dr. John LaPook says containment is critical.
8: They're talking right now about the State Department maybe having a 747 that's equipped with pods, with these capsules where, you know, people being transported back, if they happen to get symptomatic, they can go in there and be safely there.
6: The Republican-led Tennessee legislature broke up the state's only majority black congressional district, Rhodes College professor Charles McKinney.
9: We will not sit idly by as the forces of segregation and suppression try to silence us once again. Hands off of our vote.
6: CBS News Brief. I'm Michael Toscano.
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1: Next hour, Michael Zigarelli joins us to talk about Evidence for Heaven. Looking forward to that. We'll be back in a moment with Mark Shaw and take final calls with him as we talk about the disappearance of 84-year-old Nancy Guthrie. What a story that may be. Have you signed up yet to become a Coast Insider? 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
1: 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Right at the top of the homepage, it says Insider. 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
1: And welcome back to Coast, George Norrie with Mark Shaw. 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
1: Let's go to the phones. Cornelius is with us in Louisiana. Welcome to the program. He used to be a federal corrections officer. Hey, Corny, go ahead.
10: Boy, George, you got all the inmates, you and Mark Shaw got all the inmates all excited. I tell you, Mark and George, they love this show. It's a captive audience, but they love this show. You know, I was just telling Tommy, and I was also a military police officer, Shaw, MPI, military police investigator. And like that first detective, and you're right, George, somebody cut him off. They didn't want him to talk. And I got to say, Denver and Jackson, Mississippi, I can't get a hold of them, George. You know they had some bad tornadoes over there, so I hope and pray he's all right. I've been trying to call him, so pray for Denver. Right. I've been watching TMZ. I know you don't give no credit to TMZ, but Harvey always talks about George Norway and George Knapp about UFOs and stuff, and whoever the kidnappers were, maybe it was phony, they sent them two letters, and of course they turned them over to the police department over there and the feds. But I told Tommy, George, I called the FBI and the feds because there were two remote viewers on the show, and they said they could find Nancy Guthrie if they were contacted. So I gave the FBI and told them the name. I can't remember them now. I'm 65 years old. And that was a few shows back. And, oh, yeah, Mr. White, we're going to look into it. So I don't know if they can use remote viewers, Shaw, to find out who did this. I want to tell you one more quick thing. My defense attorney was Richard B. Byrne. He worked directly with Big Jim Garrison, and he knew stuff about the JFK assassination. And Demetric Burns is still alive. Richard passed a few years ago. And that would be a great guy to interview. I'm sure he's dead because all the authors would call him and ask him what did he know about the Kennedy assassination. And I want to know, have you ever looked into the MLK assassination? God bless you, George, and God bless America.
9: Wow.
1: Well, and the Martin Luther King family does not believe James Earl Ray did it.
9: You know, a few years ago, a gentleman got in touch with me. And he told me that he knew what happened with Martin Luther King, and he sent me some materials to look at and so on and so forth that way. And then I tried to get in touch with him because I thought he really had a good idea of what occurred, and I never heard from him again. I called his number. I don't know what happened to the man, but I wish to this day that I had maybe followed up a little bit more than I could have, because I think that's obviously a mystery that has never been solved as well.
1: Tom is in communication with the brother of Sirhan Sirhan, and if he comes on the program and if we work that out, I'd like you back with me, Mark, all right?
9: I'd be happy to, and I tried to send my book, Abuse of Power, which really provides the proof that Sirhan was not responsible for Robert Kennedy's death, But I sent it to the prison. I went through the rules and all of that. I even got one to his attorney, but I never heard back. I'm very disappointed with that. And if there's any way to be able to do something, because that man is languishing in jail for 65 years or whatever it is for a crime he did not commit.
1: Let me ask you a question about that, though, real quickly. Didn't they tackle him with a gun in his hand?
9: I don't know if they tackled him or not, but yes, he had a gun in his hand. But George, if you look at again the investigation of that, you know, I was able to show that Sirhan Sirhan was connected through Mickey Cohen to Carlos Marcelo, and Marcelo could not, as I talked about on your program before, he could not let Bobby Kennedy become president of the United States, because if he had become president, the first thing he would have done was go after Marcelo, whom he knew had helped assassinate his brother JFK. So I started with all of that, and I connected Marcelo with Cohen to Sirhan. But George, when this man was, I had somebody at Hollywood at Santa Anita Racetrack who knew Sirhan. I gave a good account of exactly how that happened. That they saw him with a couple hoodlums a few days before Robert Kennedy was killed. And you know, it's just unfortunate that he got caught in the web of injustice, because mm-hmm. one of the things that happened when he was arrested was that his first lawyer was connected to Marcelo as well. He never had a chance in court, and that was a true injustice.
1: And what about Jimmy Hoffa's involvement? That's possible.
9: Well, I've always admired you for having one of the last interviews with him. You know, his whole connection with Marcelo and Santo Traficante has always enamored me in terms of what happened there, because, as you know, James Hoffa hated Bobby Kennedy more than the devil. In fact, he tried to strangle him, remember, in Washington, D.C., when they got together. So it's unfortunate that Hoffa, you know, obviously died, I assume, and is buried under a building somewhere or something like that. Because and we probably know what the motive was, because he knew too much, that's for sure. I could have written a book, the Racketeer That Knew Too Much, or the Mafia, the Boss That Knew Too Much, or something, because he really did. And unfortunately, that's a crime that's never been solved.
1: He knew who killed Kennedy. There's no doubt about that.
9: Yeah, absolutely.
1: Next up, let's go to Sue in North Carolina. Welcome to the program. Hi, Sue.
11: Hi, George. How y'all doing?
1: We're all good. Thank you.
11: Yeah, I had a question. something that I noticed that you never hear that any of, like, Nancy Guthrie's maybe closest friends or maybe some close family members or any person, any human being that was mm-hmm. close to her and knew her, you know, mm-hmm. you know, as well as you could know a friend or a family member. But we never heard in the news, none of those people, if they existed, were, like, interviewed and what they might have thought happened to her.
9: Really, really a good point. And I'll tell you what I've learned here in the last couple days is that, well, I guess because they're worried about the danger to somebody, that apparently Savannah has told some of those people to not come forward, because they're worried as long as the suspect is out there someplace, that if they do and talk too much, my wife, as a matter of fact, was a little bit worried about my coming on this program and saying what I've said, because you never know with somebody who may have some mental issues or something like that. But I was told, and you can check it out, and you're right, that they should have interviewed those people, and maybe they did, or re-interviewed them or something. But I was told that Savannah was concerned about their well-being, because with this guy being out there, if they went ahead and brought forward evidence, that they could be in danger themselves.
1: My intuitive gut tells me, Mark, that if she is dead, she died in captivity. I don't think the kidnapper, the abductor, killed her, but she probably died in captivity, and he's panicked now. He doesn't know what to do.
9: I think you could be right on point with regard to it. You know, we've just got to get some closure to this. So I hope, again, I'm going to say it the last time, that the Guthrie family hires a well-thought-of, well-respected private investigator, independent investigator, whatever you want to call it, and have them look into this, because their only allegiance then will be to the Guthrie family, and they can get some answers here.
1: Gordon, Plant City, Florida, is with us. Welcome to the show. Hello, Gordy. Go ahead.
12: George, Mark, thanks for taking my call. Shout out to my friend Cornelius. I can't go without that. Now, I remember hearing something about a van that was a work van pulling up and workers getting up on the roof and putting a solar-powered device up there that was pretty complex that somehow interacted with the security system to trick it. And by the way, you guys were mentioning a few other points that I was going to raise, and I want to thank you. But if it would be all right, George, you brought up a point earlier about the statistical probability of all these people turning up missing. And I'd like to share, if I could, I checked with one of my AI friends, MedAI, and we went to it round and round. And both when you use the narrow definition of scientists that have credentials, as well as the broad version that can include advocates, the amount of people that have been killed or disappeared is actually statistically normal or a little bit lower. And the reason it looks high is because when you compare the total number of people that were killed, including advocates, with a statistic control amount of just the scientists, it looks off. But when you measure apples to apples, nothing statistically. I know it sounds bad for coast to coast that look for conspiracies, but this time it looks like it was just run-of-the-mill average numbers of deaths, nothing going on. I hate to disappoint people, but I wanted to be honest. But thanks for bringing up the thing about the airplane, as well as the thing about checking with the neighbor security footage. I hope y'all can follow up on that. But the thing up on top of the roof, the little device that was a radio device that interacted with the security system or something to trick it. What do you know about that, if anything, Mark?
9: Well, I wish I knew more. I'm not much of a technical person at all, and I'm going to maybe look into that a little bit more, because apparently, George, wasn't there some conjecture, at least, that there was something done with the technical aspects of these things, like the computers and so on and so forth, in the Guthrie home there with Nancy, and so on and so forth, and they think that was deliberate to go ahead. That sounds awfully sophisticated for me, that somebody would have done that, but it's possible. Do you know any more about that? Have you heard anything about that?
1: Not anymore, but you're right about that. They probably had knowledge of security systems somehow. Maybe they even worked for security companies. Who knows?
9: Do we know that they even had a security company that handled the Guthrie home? I've never seen anything about that.
1: You got to assume they did, the installer.
9: Well, yeah, and then that installer becomes a suspect. I mean, see, some of these things, it takes somebody. I wish I had the time. I'd spend 24 hours a day on this case. But, you know, it's got to be somebody that will really get into this and look at all the angles, all the possibilities and things like that, because that's what I believe the Guthrie family deserves, so they can get some peace about this.
1: I don't think the cops are telling us as much as they know. Maybe that's a good thing. What do you think, Mark?
9: I don't know. I don't know what to think. I had a wonderful relationship with the law enforcement when I was a criminal defense lawyer. In fact, the judges and the detectives and everything used to come over to my office, and we would play craps on one of the tables, throw the dice and everything. When we went into the courtroom, you know, we did what we did, but we were friends and so on and so forth, and I really appreciate. In fact, there was one detective named Harry Dunn. I wish he was still alive today. He'd be the perfect one to go ahead and help the Guthrie family, because Harry was a straight shooter, and he would look under every leaf and what stone and whatever, and he'd find out what happened here.
1: Let's go to Cindy in Kingman, Arizona. Hi, Cindy. Welcome to the show.
13: Thank you. I am calling about, you know, if you needed to just say one word about this case, it's got to be the word frustration. Mm. It's just so frustrating. And I was wondering, Mark, I feel the same way I did about the JonBenet Ramsey case. JonBenet, did you look into that? And I mean, how frustrating is that after all these years?
9: Yes, it is. No, it's not a case that I ever felt like I had the time to give it that it needed.
14: These are just tragedies for sure, especially when it's young people who are abducted or whatever. I said, somebody was talking to me the other day, and they said, well, big deal about Nancy. These things happen all the time. This kids are abducted and families and things like that. Why are you making such a big deal out of this? And this happens all the time. The only reason it's happening and they're getting the notice is because Savannah's popular and on the Today Show and so on and so forth. And they make a good point that way. But, these are just tragedies for sure. But hopefully there can be some closure, as I say, this way if we can get the right things done and there'll really be a true investigation here.
1: Absolutely. And I wish the FBI and the local county sheriff's department would get together and be friends, don't you?
14: Well, why not? Come on, drop the egos at the door. Drop the egos. Quit blasting each other. Figure out a way to go ahead and share information. And never know what one agency knows that the other doesn't. And all it takes, I mean, I've been involved in those meetings back when I was practicing law and so on and so forth, where they come together and they talk about things, and all at once there's an idea that comes up and so on and so forth. And that makes all the difference in the world with regard to where the investigation is headed.
1: Absolutely. And I wanted to have you say about 20 seconds worth of your thoughts on Ted Turner's passing.
14: Well, I always had such a great admiration for him. He was a pioneer. He was a person who believed in good things. And obviously, there were people who objected to what he did, but I always really admired him. Bless his soul.
1: He was a genius. Took a billboard company and turned it into a nationwide TV show, and then off he went with CNN. Thank you, Mark. We'll talk to you soon enough. Mark Shaw, great attorney, great writer, great investigator. Up next, Evidence of Heaven on Coast to Coast.
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6: I'm Michael Toscano. Indirect talks between the U.S. and Iran continue without resolution, and President Trump wants to get it over the finish line.
7: When they agree, it doesn't mean much, because the next day they forgot they agreed. And, you know, we're dealing with different sets of leaders.
6: A potential sticking point, correspondent Jesse Mitchell tells us Iran intends to make claims of ownership of the Strait of Hormuz permanent.
8: Iran says a new government agency is in charge of clearing vessels for transit as the Islamic Republic tries to formalize its control over the Strait of Hormuz.
9: Basically have to check in and pay a bribe, pay a toll in order to use these international waterways. So that doesn't just affect this region. It infects the entire world.
8: Mike Waltz, the U.S. ambassador to the U.N., spoke with Gulf allies Thursday about a draft plan to reopen the critical waterway.
6: CBS News legal analyst Thane Rosenbaum tells us a U.S. trade court has ruled against President Trump's newest 10% global tariffs.
10: This latest ruling, which the Trump administration is sure to appeal, even if it means going before the Supreme Court yet again on global tariffs, is good news for small businesses that import goods from foreign countries.
6: The nonprofit Lawyers Committee for Civil Rights Under Law is alarmed by moves from states like Tennessee Thursday diluting majority black congressional districts.
11: Shaylen Cochran at the Lawyers Committee warns that the Supreme Court ruling weakening the Voting Rights Act has consequences.
12: We could potentially lose one-third of the congressional black caucus.
11: She says the loss of such leaders could silence the voices and priorities of the communities they serve, which should galvanize voters to take action.
12: People still need to come out and vote.
11: Cochran says voting rights activists are paying close attention and will keep fighting. Allison Keyes, CBS News.
6: Correspondent Tom Hansen reports California, Arizona, Georgia, Texas, and Virginia are monitoring people who left the cruise ship with a hantavirus outbreak before it was diagnosed.
13: Those Americans are not reporting any symptoms so far. Nonetheless, the CDC taking this very seriously, working with the WHO and State Department to monitor those passengers who have returned home.
6: About 30 people in 12 countries are still being sought. Mohammed Solomon pleaded guilty to last June's Boulder, Colorado firebombing attack that killed one person and hurt more than a dozen others as they demonstrated support for Israeli hostages held by Hamas. He's now been sentenced to life behind bars without parole. Boulder County District Attorney Michael Dougherty.
14: The full power of the law has come down on him as it should. And it will on anybody who acts in a hate-filled manner and commits an act of anti-Semitism or attacks any marginalized and vulnerable group.
6: A federal trial awaits him. This is CBS News.
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6: The WNBA will open up its 30th season tonight.
18: The 44-game slate begins tonight with the Liberty hosting the Sun and the Valkyries visiting the Storm. Defending champion Vegas opens up Saturday against Phoenix. Despite winning three of the last four titles, 2025 MVP Asia Wilson says the Aces are motivated.
19: Even if the wins stack up, we still get everybody's best shot. It doesn't matter if it's preseason, doesn't matter if it's a game seven.
18: The WNBA's opening weekend features 11 games and all 15 teams in action, including the two new expansion clubs, the Portland Fire and the Toronto Tempo, which tips off against the Washington Mystics tonight. Erica Herskowitz for CBS News.
6: Performances by AI-generated actors will not be eligible for Golden Globe Awards, organizers say, days after AI actors were ruled out of Oscars contention. The new guidelines will not automatically disqualify performances that use AI to enhance an actor, but they will need a live human to be the main element. Michael Toscano, CBS News.
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23: Tonight on Coast to Coast, we'll talk about evidence for heaven, near-death experiences, and the mounting case for the afterlife. 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
0: 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Thank you for listening, and have a fantastic day.
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23: And welcome back to Coast. George Norrie with you, Michael Zigarelli with us, professor at the Messiah University in Pennsylvania, author of a dozen books on leadership and practical theology. And his latest work is Evidence for Heaven, Near-Death Experiences and the Mounting Case for the Afterlife. Michael, welcome to the show. Looking forward to this.
3: Thank you, George. Thanks so much for the invitation.
23: Was investigating near-death experiences and evidence for heaven, was that out of your norm?
3: Well, it, like I said, I'm a professor of leadership, and this is just kind of a natural extension. We're leading people toward an understanding of God and of truth and of potentially the afterlife. So it's a pretty broad umbrella, and it's not totally outside my wheelhouse. I have a seminary degree in addition to my social science background.
23: Oh, good for you. That's variety, to be sure. What got you to investigate life after death?
3: Well, I guess I want to know the answer. Who among us doesn't? What's that, sir?
23: We all do.
3: Yeah. Who among us doesn't want to know what happens after we die? And the older I get, I think the more I want to know the answer. And the more that people around me pass away, the more I want to know the answer. So I guess as a lifelong researcher, as a lifelong social scientist, I undertook this research to see what we could possibly know about this question. And the result, after several years of investigation, is this book, Evidence for Heaven, just being released by Baker Books. And it's not a book of mere anecdotes, although there are a lot of anecdotes in there, and very good books out there, inspirational books on I went to heaven, this is what I saw, this is what I heard. But it's not that kind of book. It's actually a book that pulls together the best eyewitness evidence we have for life after death, and tries to share that in a compact way so that people can understand the evidence and really decide for themselves. It's a little like a greatest hits album, if you will. Right, here's the best of what we've learned. Here's the case for the afterlife.
23: Michael, did you ever have any doubts about the existence of the afterlife?
3: Sure. I mean, I've had ebbs and flows throughout my life. I've known plenty of people like that. And I think, natural to wonder about these existential questions. And frankly, I think until we doubt, until we really test our faith, our worldview, whatever you might call it, it doesn't really become our own. It just becomes the worldview of our parents or our teachers, our pastors, our friends, whatever. But I mean, we really have to stress test it, I think, And that's happened for me quite a bit over the years. Frankly, what we found in this investigation gives me increasing confidence, and I'm eager to share some of it with your audience.
23: Absolutely. I'd love to hear some of it. In your book, you talk about 7 lines of evidence. Let's start. Go ahead.
3: That is the whole book. So maybe I can give you a big picture, and then we can drill down into to whatever you want. And the big picture is basically this. And there are thousands of eyewitness accounts from all over the world of a life beyond this one. Typically people who are very near death or maybe who are even clinically dead and then later return to consciousness with this claim that they've been outside their physical body in some other realm. And the stories are strikingly consistent. I mean, these people, they come back telling stories of seeing themselves from above and traveling through a tunnel and this being of light. And your audience is going to be familiar with a lot of this phenomenology. They tell stories of meeting deceased friends and relatives and sometimes even deceased pets, of being in a place of indescribable beauty. And some report having a full life review. Everything I ever said, thought, you know, did in my life was reviewed by this supreme being and then being sent back to their earthly body. So those are a couple lines of evidence here, is that the prevalence of these things as well throughout history, as well as this the pattern, the consistency of them. But beyond that, one line of evidence might be how their lives are radically transformed when they come back from this near-death experience, or how they report things that they saw around their body that turned out to be accurate when they were unconscious, when they were in surgery. They saw these things in the operating room or outside, these so-called corroborated cases or cases with independent verification. Very probative, very powerful evidence there. There's a line of evidence on how children come back with information about deceased relatives that they never knew. I mean, there's more here than many people realize, and collectively, I think it produces a surprisingly credible case for the afterlife, and it's a case based on eyewitness testimony. That's the point.
23: Michael, how do we know that under NDEs, near-death experiences, the brain isn't doing something biological, creating these events in our head as we pass on or get close to passing on?
3: Yeah, that's an excellent question, and exactly the right question to ask, I think. We really need to be skeptical about these extraordinary claims. And certainly some NDEs could be the result of natural brain-based phenomena. And actually, there are brilliant people working on this in the neuroscience community, suggesting these hypothetical links to natural phenomena, and even finding brain signatures up to an hour after death. So in the book, Evidence for Heaven, we do a bit of a deep dive into their work and try to give a fair hearing to their points, to their objections. Here we look at superstars in the neurology field, that names that may not be household names, but, you know, Daniel Kanziela of Copenhagen University, or Jimmo Borgergen of University of Michigan, Kevin Nelson, University of Kentucky, Charlotte Martial, University of Liège in Belgium. Again, names that might not mean much to our audience here, but these are the best and brightest in the field. And they are confident, George, that this afterlife is all in our heads, that that all human experience, including near-death experience, arises from the brain. But to your question now, you know, having said that, this they've not really found any linkages between the brain and actual NDEs. We just have theories. We have lots of theories here, and frankly, I think that implies that we don't know yet what's really going on physiologically. I mean, if we knew, there wouldn't be so many medical theories, right? But even beyond that, let me kind of bring this to a point here. There's also this broader problem of science having not linked the brain to consciousness. The hard problem of consciousness, it's called, if your listeners want to look it up, the hard problem of consciousness. So still, you know, some of these brilliant skeptics, they're insisting that, and I think more ideologically than scientifically, that, look, the brain did it. You know, consciousness can't continue after physical death because it's inextricably linked to the brain. And personally, As smart as these folks are, I think that all of us researchers need to be logical about this, not ideological. Just follow the data wherever it leads. Let's not reject out of hand and quite unscientifically the possibility of a supernatural realm, the possibility of continuity of consciousness after our physical body dies. So bottom line point here, some good empirical work is being done to understand what's really happening in an NDE, what's happening with the brain, what's happening with the body. But so far, nobody's been able to link them to the brain. So they just assume that NDEs come from the brain because of their kind of physicalist presuppositions, because of their reductionist worldview that if we experience it, well, then the brain did it.
23: What fascinates me about all this, Michael, is the fact that ages and ages ago, they talked about near-death experiences as well. They've never stopped.
3: Yes, that's true. Near-death experiences didn't begin in modern day. They didn't begin in today's hospitals or hospice facilities. We have ancient writings from many civilizations, China, Egypt, India, Greece, Rome, even the Americas, that report these out-of-body journeys and movement from darkness into light and encounters with spiritual beings, return to life. All, they bear a resemblance to today's accounts. And these different cultures, they, you know, of course, they interpreted through their own cultural lenses, but their narrative is strikingly consistent. And you know, what's fascinating is that these different people groups across these continents had no communication with one another across those continents. I mean, you think about that, and they're reporting exactly the same things, and these writings are very, very similar phenomena. It appears that these phenomena must be pre-cultural, as ethno-historians might say, rather than being shaped by cultural narratives or religious traditions. So if you'd like, I could share a quick example of how it transcends history here. In Evidence for Heaven, we show a painting in that book of what looks like one of these NDEs. I mean, there's a classic tunnel leading to a bright light, has spiritual beings in it. They're helping people into the tunnel and through the tunnel. And these people have ecstatic expressions on their faces. They're just delighted, mesmerized by the light. A lot of classic elements are in this painting. And you might say, okay, well, so what? It's a painting. It's a depiction of NDEs. Evidence for Heaven? No, that's evidence of nothing. Thank you very much. Except that this painting, George, is from 500 years ago. I mean, it's currently hanging in a gallery in Venice, Italy. Five centuries ago, this artist, his name is Hieronymus Bosch, a Dutch artist, painted what essentially could have been my book cover in Evidence for Heaven. And it's just extraordinary, the consistency of these stories over time. So things like this, very weighty evidence, I think, in this this case for the afterlife. If some sort of out-of-body experience really does occur as we die, then you'd think that history would record that. And in fact, history does.
23: Hieronymus Bosch, I had a picture called The Garden of Earthly Delights.
3: How about that?
23: Bizarre painting.
3: Yeah, a lot of his stuff does look otherworldly.
23: You have talked about in your book, corroborated near-death experiences. What are they?
3: Yeah, corroborated, meaning there's externally verifiable connections to what's being said. I'll give you a couple quick examples. Maybe that's the easiest way to do this. So one woman said that she had floated near the ceiling during her surgery. Very common report here. But while she was up there, she said she memorized a long serial number that she saw on top of a respirator. And another patient recalled seeing said it was a 1985 quarter face up on some cardiac monitor in the operating room. And another patient insisted that she saw a red shoe on the hospital roof as she drifted toward the sky. Now, the staff checked each of these, very skeptical, but they found the serial number exactly as the woman had recited it, all 12 digits. They found the quarter. The date was accurate. They found the red shoe on the roof. I mean, these people were unconscious, George, but somehow they came back with this kind of information. Can I give you a few more examples?
23: Please, yeah.
3: Yeah, so in give you a couple out of Europe here. And in France, there was a woman who woke up after surgery, and she not only accurately described her surgical procedure, which she had no specialty knowledge about, but she also was able to describe the simultaneous amputation in the adjacent room. This guy had his leg amputated. They put it in a yellow bag. She somehow knew that. She was right about that. And another French patient who had already been pronounced dead, the doctor was off preparing the death certificate. Then this patient eventually wakes up and can recount for the nursing staff, word for word, both sides of a private phone conversation that had happened down the hall after he had been pronounced dead. And in another case, an emergency room patient reported that during surgery, he floated up one floor. His consciousness floated up mm-hmm. one floor, and he looked around, saw an empty hospital wing. And he claimed that, well, there's nobody here, but this is weird. There are people in these rooms. He looks closer. They're not people. They're actually mannequins in the hospital beds with IVs attached to them. And so

0: subscribers up, judge for themselves, and then on top of all of that, you have these accounts from kids, from children awakening from a coma, talking about deceased relatives that they didn't know, and they're correct about it. So this is what we mean by independent confirmation, by corroboration, and there are just dozens of these stories.
1: Do you find, Michael, that those who come back from near-death experiences are different? They've changed somewhat?
0: Most do come back different. And you might expect that, George, because I mean they just narrowly escaped death, right? I mean it's an epiphany, it's a bit of a wake-up call. But we have some pretty rigorous research published in one of the top medical journals in the world, a journal called The Lancet over in the UK, that shows that those close to death who had an NDE change a lot more than those close to death who didn't have an NDE. I mean, it's like test group, control group, very tightly controlled experiment here. And the NDE group tends to return less concerned about prestige or power, accumulation, or their reputation, what other people think of them. They're less anxious, they're more altruistic. They don't fear death anymore, most of them, because they're confident that they know what's next. Plus, we have stories of these radical transformations. I mean, atheists becoming pastors. We have a mobster becoming a social worker. We have people giving up careers as lawyers or executives to enter the helping professions. And why is that? Well, I think it's because they essentially come back with this new meta narrative informing their life. They now firmly believe that death is not the end. It's not termination. But it's transformation, and that allows them to live differently and to love differently. And it opens up all sorts of other existential questions. Like if there's an afterlife, well, how do I get to this afterlife? Is it one place or is it two places? And does that mean that, I mean, how I live and what I believe actually matters? And the last thing I'll say about this is, all these transformed lives, all these stories, it's not necessarily proof of an afterlife. It's just what's called circumstantial evidence, but it is consistent with what we'd expect if they did, in fact, have some sort of otherworldly experience that included a supreme being of light and of unconditional love. So, yeah, the transformation, one of the most common things that we see in the research.
1: Michael, do you find that the closer people get to really close to death, the more profound their experience is when they come out of it?
0: Can you just clarify? What you mean the closer they come, you mean like when they're
1: Really near
0: nearing that
1: death.
0: point?
1: Really near death.
0: Really near death. Well, that's when they start to have these visions, or even after they have been declared clinically dead, which means the heart stops, breathing stops. So that's when these things occur. Now, I mean, there's no standardized definition of near-death experience. I mean, it's one of those things where researchers sometimes they talk about it as disembodied consciousness or non-local consciousness. But more simply stated, these are events that occur when a person is clinically dead or very near death. And as we were saying before, very prevalent. Somewhere between 4 and 9%, most of these surveys indicate say that yes, I've had that sort of experience, and that would be, I mean, if you do the math, that's millions in the United States, and extrapolates to hundreds of millions around the world. So yeah, that is when these occur, is when people are right up on the brink of eternity.
1: Michael, where do people get your book, Evidence for Heaven?
0: Probably the easiest way is just to get it through Amazon. It's available in paperback, available in Kindle, available in audiobook. Later on this year, Baker's releasing it as in Spanish as well. And eager to see what people think of it.
1: Okay, and we've got your website linked up at coasttocoastam.com. We'll be back in a moment with Michael Zigarelli, and we'll talk more about near-death experiences, Evidence for Heaven. 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
5: CBS News Brief. The ceasefire with Iran is under strain. The U.S. and Iran exchanged fire after Iran targeted U.S. Navy vessels. And Dale Gavlik reports from Amman, Jordan, the skies were full of missiles again in the Persian Gulf.
6: The United Arab Emirates Defense Ministry says the Gulf country's air defenses are actively engaging with a missile and drone attack early Friday as the Iran war's tenuous ceasefire was again challenged.
5: Former Vice President Harris is speaking out over Republican efforts to carve up majority black congressional districts as the Tennessee legislature did Thursday.
7: What they're doing systematically is making it more difficult for people to vote.
5: No one died in the Mississippi tornadoes, but it's going to take a long time to clear away the devastation and rebuild neighborhoods. State Representative Becky Curry lives near a flattened trailer park.
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5: 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I'm Michael Toscano.
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3: 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And if you're looking for that special person, someone to hang out with, go on a date with, maybe just, you know, maybe you need a new friend, just someone to talk to. 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
2: And welcome back. George Norrie, along with Michael Zigarelli. We're talking about his work, Evidence for Heaven. Michael, are you aware of Dr. Eben Alexander?
0: Yes, sir, I am.
2: Good guy, neurologist, had his own after-death experience, wrote Proof of Heaven, saw things on the other side that he couldn't believe.
0: Yeah, and we were talking before about how there's transformation that occurs when people come back from these experiences. It certainly happened with him. Now, I mean, here's a Duke-trained neurosurgeon, practiced at Harvard and other top facilities, and very, very mainstream in his understanding of the world and how, you know, life ends when, or we end when our physical life ends. But he goes and he has this very elaborate near-death experience and meets people there and sees things that he just could not explain when he looked at his chart. Sees, I had a coma. My brain was doing things at the time that it just should not be able to do. This is inexplicable from a neuroscience perspective, and it's led him down a very different path.
2: Is it conceivable that the skeptics got it all wrong?
0: I think we need to listen closely to the skeptics. Like I was saying before, they're very smart people, some of the smartest people in the world, and they're trying to understand the physiological linkages between near-death experiences and the brain. But I mean, their whole presupposition is that everything flows from the brain. At least we're talking about the scientific skeptics here. That, I mean, these things simply cannot be real events because, you know, the brain can explain pretty much anything in human experience. So, and there is no such thing as out-of-body consciousness, et cetera. It's increasingly difficult, though, George, to dismiss the case for an afterlife. And really, that's what the book Evidence for Heaven is about. We're just trying to take a dispassionate, above the fray look at what is the evidence over, especially over the last 50 years since Ray Moody's Life After Life book, the one who coined the term near-death experience. Let's look at the eyewitness evidence, put it all together in one place, and then let people just judge for themselves. Read it, think about what this says. Evaluate it as you would if you were a juror in a jury box. I'm not coming at this as a prosecutor or as a defense attorney. I'm kind of coming at this as a detective. And we need to listen to the skeptics as much as we need to listen to those who are sympathetic to near-death experience.
2: One of the reasons I believe in near-death experiences, Michael, is because we can't explain life at all. I've had so many physicists and scientists on this program over the years. Not one can tell me how the Big Bang occurred, what it was, what was before it. Nobody can explain that. So when you think of life and death and with all the complexities that are involved with it, of course it exists because we just don't understand anything.
0: Yeah, well, we're trying, right? I mean, that's what research is all about. But I mean, you're asking, you know, the most astute of questions. If the Big Bang really occurred, and then we have, you know, reason to believe that it did. We don't have to doubt that, you know, 13, 14 billion years ago, this stuff came together, exploded, and eventually we evolved into what we are. That's possible, but what's the antecedent to that? I mean, where did this material or pre-material come from that eventually came together and we had this explosion? I mean, that's a problem that clearly hasn't been explained. But if somebody's going to say, well, that's because there was God, and God put all that together, and God used that stuff to create the universe, that's possible too. Inexplicable there, though, is this question, well, then who created God? Where did God come from? So yeah, there's a lot of mystery out there, as you're suggesting, George, and you know, your program is all about that. What are these anomalies? Can we explain them?
2: Michael, does the God factor come into the near-death experiences very often?
0: It's one of the most frequent findings in these reports. People come back and say, I met this supreme being of light and unconditional love, or sometimes they'll call that being Jesus, or sometimes they'll just say it was a light, or sometimes it was a source, or creator or something like that, but they are 100% confident that it was a being of some kind, a supreme being of some kind. It's one of the reasons they come back so changed, is that the love that they felt from this experience, from this being, was far beyond anything they could even describe. In fact, one person tried to describe this. I ran across this quote. He said that if you took the 1,000 best things in your life and added them all up, and then you multiplied that by a million, then maybe you could get close to this feeling. I mean, that was his attempt to try to put this into human words. So, that's a pretty common it's a pretty common finding in the research. And it doesn't prove God necessarily. I mean, the testimony about God is not necessarily proof of God, but at the same time, we do see a lot of consistency in those accounts.
2: Does anybody mention the devil or hell in near-death experiences?
0: Yes. About 15 to 20% of near-death experiences are distressing in one way or another. I mean, some are actually hellish, involving demons. Others are just maybe a lonely void of kind of black nothingness. And the research doesn't tell us yet why people have different experiences. But what it does suggest is that death may not just be one doorway, but possibly two doorways leading to separate and quite disparate destinations. And George, if that's true, then it all implies something about not just life after death, but life before death, specifically that what we believe and how we live really does matter for the afterlife. So, I mean, it's worth investigating the question for yourself: how do I ensure a heavenly afterlife rather than the other place?
2: Those that report about the devil or hell, are they righteous people? Or are they somewhat evil themselves?
0: Well, there's a bit of research on this. They found no real commonalities in the people who report this. They've no commonalities in their worldview and their background and their life, where they're from, their age, any of those sorts. It's hard to correlate it with it. Now, it's emerging research. We have just not enough data here. Frankly, people who experienced that sort of a vision, they've been traumatized. They don't want to talk about this. It's actually hard to gather these data and hard to ensure that they're valid data. So I think that is probably the next frontier. We really need to drill down into that and learn as much as possible from those who had a distressing near-death experience and juxtapose that with those who had positive ones and see why some people go in one direction versus another.
2: When some people come back from NDEs, are they afraid of dying again?
0: It's pretty common in the research that these people do not fear death. They're confident that there's life after death. They're confident that they know where they're going. Now, that's not necessarily true of those who had a hellish near-death experience, but the 80-85% who had a blissful one, you know, they no longer fear death, and they actually no longer fear life either. It's kind of funny. They come back and they say, you know what? I'm just going to live with abandon here. I'm not going to worry about what people think of me. I'm not going to fear reputation or anything like that. I'm just going to live life to its fullest, and I'm going to love people, and I'm going to go back and give as much as I can in this life, because that's what life is really all about. So not only don't they fear death, but many of them no longer fear life.
2: I had a friend who died last week in one of the freakiest accidents I've ever heard in my life. Michael, he was driving on the freeway, and on the other side of the freeway, a tire comes off a truck axle, falls right off, goes bouncing across the freeway, bounces into his lane on the other side of the freeway. He's going the other way, and lands right on his car and crushes him, and he dies.
0: I'm so sorry to hear that. That sounds horrible, George.
2: Now, when he went through the after-death death procedure, I mean, he was dead, never came back. What do you think he sees right now?
0: Well, it may be the 1,000 best things in his life multiplied by a million, for all I know. I mean, I'm not in a position to say who goes where, but I think we are increasingly in a position to say that we go somewhere, that this life is not all there is, that we are in fact more than our physical bodies. So I would conjecture, but rationally conjecture, I think, based on the data rather than based on just speculation or my faith tradition, that your friend, his consciousness, his spirit, the essence of who he was and is, has continued and is somewhere in the next realm.
2: At what point do they realize they've died?
0: I'm not really sure. I guess it must be so different than our earthly life, and especially people who are living in pain, people who are living without peace, people who are struggling. All of a sudden, you may be in this blissful realm where there is painlessness, where there is serenity, where there is joy, where you are meeting deceased friends and relatives and others, and you feel better than you ever did in your earthly life. I think at that point, you realize something has changed. Now, I'm speculating based on the data here, and I'm not sure that it's appropriate to embrace what's called universalism, in that everybody goes to the same blissful realm. I don't think that we can conclude that from the NDE data, but I think those who do graduate to this euphoric afterlife experience something from which they just do not want to come back.
2: How many people that experience near-death experiences come back to the point where they change their lives?
0: The research suggests that it's a very high percentage, that it's one of the most consistent findings in the research, where there is, I'm more altruistic, I'm more loving, I'm just going to step away from what I thought was important, kind of this worldly understanding of what constitutes success. And I'm going to see that success is something far beyond what I had imagined or what I was culturally conditioned to believe. So yes, there's plenty of evidence that people come back significantly transformed.
2: Do they talk about why they came back? Is there an entity that says it's not your time, go back?
0: That happens. We see that in so many accounts. Sometimes people come back involuntarily. They simply do not want to leave, but it's not their time, and they're sent back to their earthly body. Other times, the reports are, I was given a choice, and I didn't want to leave my family, or I wanted to be able to say goodbye, or I had other work that I wanted to complete, and I asked this light of love, could I go back, and will I be able to come back to this same place? I was told yes, and so I went back. We have both voluntary and involuntary departures from this other realm back to our current one in these stories.
2: It's dramatic. It really is. What have you learned from all of this, Michael?
0: Well, that's a great question. I'm still processing so much of this, George, but I guess I'm learning that the evidence is not yet beyond a reasonable doubt, but that it's compelling. And based on it, the chances of there being an afterlife for human beings are far greater than 50-50. In other words, I think it's more rational to believe in life after death than to disbelieve it. Or to say that differently, I mean, we have to ask, as with any research, what's the best fit of this data, or what explanation best fits this data? And where I've landed is that there's an objective interpretation of the evidence that suggests highly likely that there's an afterlife for human beings. There's clear and convincing evidence. And that's my conclusion, you know, after sifting and compiling this evidence for years. I'd invite others to look at the evidence for themselves, make up their own mind. That's the whole point of this project. And perhaps this book, Evidence for Heaven, is one place to start.
2: Was it easy or difficult for you to write Evidence for Heaven?
0: Well, it's difficult for me to write any book. I mean, it is a project that you get halfway through it and you want to quit almost every time, at least I do. But it was easy in a way, because I was just enamored with what I was learning. And the more I learned, the more I wanted to dig, and I almost didn't know where to stop. We stopped with 7 lines of evidence, but there may be other lines of evidence for the afterlife that you explore on your show, things like mediumship or reincarnation or various other kinds of things, karma, etc., that might point to otherworldly type experience. Now, I don't know to what extent those things are real, but we would use the same sort of methodology. Let's research it. Let's gather data. Let's draw rational conclusions from it. That's what we're trying to do here. And I was fascinated by this pathway, and I'm just overjoyed that Evidence for Heaven is finally in print.
2: Where do angels fit into this?
0: There are plenty of reports of angelic beings and other kinds of spiritual creatures in these near-death visions and these near-death accounts. Oftentimes, they are escorting the person from this realm to the next one, and they're described as being joyful and communicating telepathically, and being very sad when they have to escort people back from that realm to their earthly body. So, I mean, we tend to believe that angels are real. Well, there's lots of testimony about that in NDEs.
2: It's fascinating. Is this something that you would write again if you had to?
0: Oh, this is the most important thing I've ever done professionally, without question. I mean, like you said at the top of the hour, you know, I've had the opportunity to write a lot of books on a lot of different topics, but nothing begins to compare. This is one of the most important existential questions that we can wrestle with. I mean, George, this is more important than the wheel. This is more important than the discovery of fire. All right, we're talking about what happens after we die. What question could possibly be more important than that?
2: That is so true. So true. We're going to come back with calls with you, Michael, in just a moment. Michael Zigarelli with us. Evidence for Heaven. We'll take your calls when we come back on Coast to Coast AM.
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5: I'm Deborah Rodriguez. Tensions with Iran have ramped up again, but President Trump is hopeful about a peace agreement.
6: Could happen any day. Could, and it might not happen, but it could happen any day. I believe they want the deal more than I do.
5: The U.S. fired what the Pentagon calls defensive strikes on Iranian boats and missile launchers after Iran attacked three American destroyers. The BBC's Caroline Davies from Dubai.
7: When Iran first initiated these attacks on the U.S. destroyer, they said that was because the U.S. had already violated the ceasefire by targeting an Iranian-flagged tanker. Whether or not they view that just as a violation, we've seen accusations of that throughout the course of this conflict, and whether they think that the ceasefire is still in place, they haven't officially said.
5: Oil prices higher today, gas down about a penny to $4.55 a gallon, and we'll get a read on employment later this morning. CBS News business analyst Jill Schlesinger.
8: So far, the war in the Middle East and rising gas prices have not had any significant impact on the labor market. If high gas prices persist, there could be some changes in the labor market, but that remains to be seen.
5: Five cases of hantavirus now confirmed, three people dead, all of them connected to the luxury cruise ship making its way to Spain's Canary Islands with 100 people on board, 17 from the U.S. It's expected to dock Sunday. CBS's Dr. John LaPook says the chief concern is containment.
9: They're talking right now about the State Department maybe having a 747 that's equipped with pods, with these capsules where, you know, people being transported back, if they happen to get symptomatic, they can go in there and be safely there.
5: Another issue, dozens of passengers who got off the boat earlier. State Fish Department authorities say one is back in Arizona, another in Virginia, two in Georgia, two in Texas, and others in California. A passionate response after Republican lawmakers in Tennessee passed legislation to carve up a majority black voting district in Memphis. Opponents say it invokes Jim Crow-era discrimination. CBS's Ed O'Keefe.
10: Tennessee Democrats could do little more than protest the move, and they did that, standing in a line, shouting at Republicans as they voted overwhelmingly to drop the state's one Democratic congressional seat. Authorities removed several individuals during the chaos, while outside the chamber, one State House Democrat burned a copy of the Confederate flag.
5: They've sized up the damage in tornado-ravaged communities in Mississippi. Sheriff Steve Rushing in hard-hit Lincoln County.
11: God's been great to us. I mean, how this trailer park and nobody died here is, you know, amazing.
5: At least 17 people were injured. This is CBS News.
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5: So far, the numbers show people are shelling out lots for mom.
16: When it comes to buying gifts for mom online, Adobe's Vivek Pandia says they're seeing really strong growth for fragrances.
17: They're up about 35%, and then we're expecting them to accelerate and be up about 65% going into this weekend. Purses and handbags have seen growth as high as 37%.
16: Which Pandia says is a little bit higher than this time last year. Adobe also expects a major uptick for flower sales spiking on Saturday and Sunday in the range of a 550 to 600% increase. Jennifer Kuiper, CBS News.
5: Full House Dave Coulier is addressing concerns about his appearance.
18: What you're seeing is the side effects of extensive radiation that I went through for carcinoma in my throat, and I haven't been able to eat solid food in months.
5: New PET scans, he says, show his prognosis is good. Deborah Rodriguez, CBS News.
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1: We're chatting with Michael Zigarelli. We're talking about his book, Evidence for Heaven. It's an amazing story, and we'll take your calls with him when we come right back on Coast to Coast AM.
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1: And welcome back. George Norrie along with Michael Zigarelli as we talk about his work, Evidence for Heaven. Michael, is there going to be a part two to this book?
7: I guess we'll see. I mean, this one took 4 years to compile and to write and edit and get out there. So if there is a part two, it might be a few years.
1: How did you begin the research for your book?
7: Well, it actually began as a seminary paper, George. I was a final paper in one of my seminary courses, and I was just looking, at this basic research question of, is an epistemological question of how we know that life after death is real. And of course, mm-hmm. there are plenty of faith-based answers to that. I was looking for answers that come from more of a scientific stance or vantage point. And so it started there. It became an academic journal article after that, a lot of refinement there, and then eventually a book contract, and now it's Evidence for Heaven.
1: Good for you. What did you learn that you did not know?
7: Yeah, that's an excellent question. I think what I've learned is that There may be more people in heaven than we realize. if these data are to be believed, then the narrow gate that we so often talk about in Christian tradition may be a little less narrow than we think, and that maybe God's grace extends beyond some a narrower understanding of who's in and who's out. And so it continues to be a work in progress. Like I said, we don't have beyond a reasonable doubt evidence here, but I think it's more likely than not there is an afterlife. Far more likely than not that a lot of people go to a blissful version, and maybe we'll be surprised by some of the people we see there.
1: I wonder what the data is on how many people have died since the beginning of time.
7: I guess I would go to ChatGPT or, you know, Claude or something like that, and it'll probably have an instant answer for you. I don't have that off the top of my head. It's billions.
1: It's got to be. So there's a lot of souls up that way then.
7: Potentially, yes. But I assume there's lots of room up there too.
1: Let's go to the phones. Let's start with Mike in Denver. Welcome to the program. Hi, Michael.
8: Hey, George. Good morning. Thank you so much for taking my call. And Michael, thank you so much for your fascinating insight tonight on all this. This has been very, very informative and interesting. And so, Michael, I had kind of a comment and question for you tonight on this. So I found it interesting when you were talking about, can the scientific study of NDEs inform theology, and how can NDE evidence be used evangelistically? And, you know, I found that kind of interesting because, you know, when you talk about, you know, kind of integrating the study of near-death experiences into modern theology, I would think it would be kind of a challenge in a sense, because there are a lot of things that are kind of contradictory, you know, about NDEs compared to the Bible. But that was kind of my question. How would you use your research of near-death experiences to kind of inform theology? And do we see any specific examples of near-death experiences kind of outlined in the Bible?
7: Well, what an excellent couple of questions you have there, Mike. Yes. Can it inform theology? I think that my posture on this is that all truth is God's truth. So we don't need to be afraid of science. We don't need to be afraid of discovery. We don't need to be afraid of evidence. We should look for it, and we should be skeptical. We should sift it appropriately. But at the same time, I think that experience, including near-death experience, could inform theology. I think that maybe theology can inform our interpretation of what we're seeing as well. I think that at least in the Christian tradition, and maybe more broadly than that, we talk about general revelation and special revelation. General revelation, what we see out there in the world, what we discover through science, observation, etc. Special revelation, what we might see through more direct communication by God through Bible or Jesus Christ or something like that. You put these together and maybe you get the whole truth, right? The general and the special. So I think it can inform it. I don't think that one-off stories should be used to recalibrate any kind of theology, but the more universal the experiences become, and NDEs are prevalent around the world and throughout history, the more universal they become, the more we need to take them seriously, and the more I think they can inform theology. And to your second question about whether there are NDEs in the Bible, maybe not exactly with the phenomenology that we see in the modern day, but in the book of Acts, New Testament book of Acts, there's the martyr Stephen, who while he's being stoned and he's dying, he looks up to heaven and he says, I see the clouds parting and I see Jesus and I see a number of things that are supernatural. That looks like a near-death experience. The Apostle Paul, I think this is in 2 Corinthians chapter 12, talks about him visiting this third heaven. You know, beyond the sky and beyond the stars, the first and second heaven, the third heaven would be in the throne room of God. He's talking about, I was there. I can't even tell you what I saw there, because it's just beyond words and beyond my ability to say. He's kind of describing what we would today call a near-death experience. I mean, some people think the entire book of Revelation in the New Testament might be the Apostle John's near-death experience. He's very close to death. He's an old man, and he's seeing all these otherworldly supernatural things, and he describes them in that book of Revelation. So, and there are many examples in the Bible, people dying and coming back to life. So I don't think that people who are or seeing Scripture, the Bible, as the inspired Word of God, need necessarily to fear near-death experiences, because they should see some of those in the Bible itself.
1: Michael, would the story of Lazarus be part of that?
7: Well, yeah, sure. Now, we don't know what Lazarus saw when he was on the other side, if he was on the other side, but that is one of those illustrations of somebody being resurrected, somebody dying and coming back to life. And so somebody who would object that, well, people die once and they never come back, and they die and then they're judged and that's that, and because that says that in the book of Hebrews or wherever they're going to find it. Well, you got Old Testament and New Testament stories about people dying and coming back to life. I mean, most importantly, Jesus, but there are stories across both Testaments of this. And so it shouldn't be surprising that there is such a thing as temporary death.
1: Let's go to Bill in Georgia. Welcome to the show. Hi, Bill.
9: Hi, Mr. George. I love your show.
1: Thank you, sir.
9: Thank you. I'd like to talk to Mike, if I could, please.
1: You've got him. Go ahead.
9: I was a truck driver, Mike, for 40 years, and I pulled over one night. I was in Oklahoma, and I climbed back in the bunk, and, you know, I got ready for bed, and I went to sleep, but I got woke up, and I could see my mom. She was, like, in the bunk with me. And she said, son, I've died. I love you. I'm happy. I'm in a beautiful place. And that was it. Like, I kind of shook my head, you know. I didn't know what was happening. What? I don't know. You know, I've never told nobody this. And I tried to get in touch with George for 2 years, but he's such a fantastic man. I thought he could give me an answer or something. Maybe you can help me, but.
1: Did she indeed die that night, Bill?
9: I called my wife the next morning, and she said that my mom had passed a day and a half ago.
1: Oh, my gosh.
9: And I asked, I said, well, why didn't you call me? Well, a day and a half earlier, I was in the state of Washington. I was at the port. I didn't have no service on my phone for 2.5 days.
7: So you're saying, Bill, that your mother had passed away. You didn't know this, and
9: no.
7: That you saw this vision of her in your truck, and she's communicating with you, that this after death communication. That's what you're saying here?
9: Yeah, more or less. I think that's what it's called. I'm not sure. Like I thought I was seeing things or something. So. I've talked to my wife about it, but I've never mentioned it to nobody. And I listened to George, and like I say, I've been trying to get stuck with him so long to ask him about this, you know?
7: Yeah, there are a number of stories along those lines where people claim that they've heard from those on the other side. And I mean, I've not been able to vet those. I've not really been able to evaluate the validity of those kinds of stories, but there certainly are a lot of them. You're not alone here. And it's entirely possible that your mother may have been communicating with you. It's just, or some people will object, you know what? You had a dream. It was a coincidence, whatever. I mean, there's no way to know, but that is one eerie coincidence. I mean, that's something that might be beyond what we'd call coincidence.
1: It sounds like his mother communicated with him and just wanted him to know that all was well.
7: Yeah, that would be a reasonable conclusion from it. I'd agree.
1: That's what I would think too, Bill. Thank you for that story. Ruth in Maryland, take it away, Ruthie.
10: Hi, George and Michael. Thank you so much for taking my call. And Michael, I have a question. My question for you is, have you ever done any research on premature burial? Edgar Allan Poe writes about it in his writings. And George, you haven't played Telltale Heart in a while, or maybe you played it and I might have missed it. But if
1: no,
10: you haven't,
1: I haven't.
10: Could you?
1: I haven't.
10: Yeah, could you please play it again? But I just want to know if you've done any research on that. It happened a lot in the 1800s. And anyway, have you done any research on premature burials?
7: I have not. I'm going to now. I'll look into it after we're done with the show. But is there some connection you're seeing to these near-death events?
10: Well, the people were actually, they thought they were dead. And then
8: there was a couple cases where somebody, like the lady's lover, I mean, yeah, the lady's lover, he dug up her grave. She was actually alive. She was still alive. There was another case where they used to use a galvanic battery. Have you ever heard of that?
7: No, but you know what you're saying here, this is fascinating, because one of the earliest recorded near-death experiences is in one of Plato's works, in his work, The Republic. It's called The Myth of Ur, E-R, and it's about a warrior who died in battle, or they thought he died, and he was about to be buried, and he was at his funeral, and he comes alive again. He wakes up, and he tells about this fantastic journey that he had to the other side, which looked very much like our modern near-death experiences. I saw these lights. I saw people encamped as if they were at a festival. It was this celestial place. I saw portals to a positive and very negative version of the afterlife, and all these people that I saw there. He comes back describing all of this in, and then this is Plato's story, again, called Myth of Ur, but myth in this context means, in the cultural context, means a true story or a story rooted in truth. And so it's kind of a premature burial in a way, or he's about to be buried there. But one of the earliest near-death stories we hear in history is from the philosopher Plato himself.
1: Did you ever hear the saying, he or she is a dead ringer?
7: Oh, yeah, sure.
1: You know what that means?
7: I do not.
1: In the old days, they had diseases and afflictions where people they thought had died, they were still alive, but they buried them. And what they did, they realized, we have to do something about this.
7: They put a bell in it.
1: They would put bells in the coffin, and people would ring it if they were alive.
7: Oh, my goodness. That explains the metaphor. Thank you.
1: And then there's a story I've got to tell you, Michael. There was a guy who was paralyzed.

0: buried him. The guy wakes up in the coffin, Michael. He goes, oh, my God, I'm alive. And what frightening feeling. It's pitch black. You know, you've got the coffin door hitting you on the nose. He said, did they put the phone in here? And he's reaching around with his hand, and he feels the phone, grabs it, and he knows he's saved, turns it on. It says no service.
1: No service. Oh, that's classic.
0: Next up, let's go to Ruthie. Thanks for that story. Let's go to Mary in Denver. Take it away. Hi, Mary.
2: Hi, George. Hi, Michael. May I quickly say to Cornelius and his friends that they should take another look at the movie Glory. It's a
0: great movie. Great movie.
2: Yes, yes. It's about the black and white people coming together to fight for freedom for the slaves.
0: The Civil War, yeah.
2: Yeah, and I saw it like 12 times to go to the theater, and one black woman with a theater full of black people. So anyway, I'm calling about my father. He got MS when he was 45, and he became bedridden and blind. And on his deathbed, my sister and I were there, and he was confessing to us, saying he was sorry. And we thought at the time it was because he was sick, but we had blocked memories, and so he was sorry for everything he had done for us. And so then fast forward to 2011, my mom is blind and living with my sister and brother-in-law. She knows the house really well. She's up for breakfast, having a raspberry tart, and then talking to her granddaughter who's trying to adopt some children. And when she gets off the phone, she goes to use the bathroom, takes the wrong turn, and falls down the stairs, breaks four ribs, and ends up in hospice. And there was a lot of fighting in the family going on, and different people I couldn't visit with my one sister. But anyway, just before the morphine kicked in, and she would never talk again, my brother-in-law, she said that she saw Bud, my father, and my brother-in-law asked her, what did he look, how does he look? And she said, real good, because he was a soldier in World War II and looked good in a uniform. And so I believe there is a heaven, and he was forgiven for what he did, and that he went to heaven, and she did too.
0: That's a great story, Mary. Go ahead, Michael.
1: Yeah, I'm sorry, George. Do you want to comment first?
0: No. Go ahead.
1: Okay. Well, I mean, what you're talking about, we have one of these lines of evidence in the book Evidence for Heaven is on deathbed witnesses or deathbed visions, and the reason and what you're describing is just that. I mean, one of the challenges with NDEs is that they're reported by people who are incapacitated, clinically dead, or close to it, and they come back with these fantastic stories. But then we hear other kind of claims from people who are perfectly healthy and perfectly clear-headed, who aren't near death, but they're just near the deathbed, as you're describing here, of a patient or of a loved one. And there's a plethora of research about what they claim to have seen and heard. And healthcare professionals around the globe report these sorts of things. And I guess we're coming up on a break here, but just the point is that across time and across cultures, we've been studying that phenomenon, the very thing that you're describing there, Mary. And these deathbed witnesses don't prove an afterlife, but the reports can't be ignored, and they complement well these other lines of evidence.
0: We're going to come back and take final calls with Michael Zigarelli on Coast to Coast AM in just a moment as we talk about his work, Evidence for Heaven.
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3: I never thought I'd care about gardening until I bought a house in the suburbs. But now I find myself in conversations about liquid fertilizer, and I wonder, am I the fertilizer guy now? No, no way. 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
8: CBS News Brief. The ceasefire with Iran is under strain. The U.S. and Iran exchanged fire after Iran targeted U.S. Navy vessels. And Dale Gavlik reports from Amman, Jordan, the skies were full of missiles again in the Persian Gulf.
9: The United Arab Emirates Defense Ministry says the Gulf country's air defenses are actively engaging with a missile and drone attack early Friday as the Iran war's tenuous ceasefire was again challenged.
8: Former Vice President Harris is speaking out over Republican efforts to carve up majority black congressional districts as the Tennessee legislature did Thursday.
10: What they're doing systematically is making it more difficult for people to vote.
8: No one died in the Mississippi tornadoes, but it's going to take a long time to clear away the devastation and rebuild neighborhoods. State Representative Becky Curry lives near a flattened trailer park.
11: What we need right now is your prayers mostly and support.
8: CBS News Brief. I'm Michael Toscano.
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1: Welcome back. Michael Zigarelli with us as we talk about after-death experiences with his book, Evidence for Heaven. Michael, what do you think of exorcisms?
8: I think there's been plenty of documentation on that over the centuries. I've not studied it deeply. I'm not an expert in that area by any means, but I think it's if we're looking at evidence for the supernatural, if we're looking at evidence for demons, for hell, I think that would be one line of evidence that we'd want to look into deeply. And like I said, there's plenty of data available.
1: It's all fascinating thinking about these possibilities, isn't it?
8: It is, especially if it's the case that we're here for a little while on Earth and then we're someplace else for all of eternity. I think it kind of behooves us to think about it quite a bit for ourselves and for our loved ones.
1: What do you think of grief? Is it justifiable?
8: Sure. I mean, it's a human emotion that leads to more emotional health in the long run. It's something that we all need to experience when we pass through some sort of trial or tragedy. And there are five stages of grief. Elizabeth Kubler Ross explained that in Death and Dying back in 1969. But I think when we avoid it, when we stuff it, suppress it, obviously there are plenty of experts out there that could tell us that that's not the healthiest approach to take. At the same time, if we're grieving over somebody who has passed away, again, that's something normal. That's something we ought to do. Maybe the time has come where we can see it in a little bit of a different context, because if the afterlife is real, if these NDEs actually demonstrate that there's something beyond this life, and if it is truly blissful for so many people, as the data suggest, then perhaps one way of healing is to start seeing what that person is experiencing maybe from their vantage point rather than from ours. And we could talk more about, you know, the data on whether we see loved ones in the afterlife. There are certainly plenty of accounts along those lines. But grief is something clearly we should experience and process. But at the same time, maybe NDEs give us a little different vantage point on how to process that appropriately.
1: If we have not had an after-death experience, but we believe in the afterlife, what should that do for our current life?
8: That's a great question. So basically, the question is, if I believe, then you know, What should I do next? And the implications are profound. A couple of things about this. At the very least, we should be rethinking the meaning of death, like I was just saying with grief, right? If the essence of who we are survives, then perhaps death is far less daunting for ourselves. We don't have nearly as much to fear. I mean, we think of death as the greatest evil that can ever happen to us, but maybe that's not true. Maybe it's just the next step in our evolution. Our bodies are made to break down. Not so that we're terminated, but maybe so that we are transformed. And that's why people who have had NDEs no longer fear death. They've come to understand that as part of the natural evolution of life, and they're confident about what's next. But, you know, the other caveat here is that new perspective on death and their fearlessness assumes that the person is entering that paradise that's so often described in these NDE accounts rather than entering the other place, right? So what we have to ask, you know, if there is an afterlife, well, how do we get there? And how do we ensure that that we and our loved ones experience the blissful version rather than the baneful version? Well, unfortunately, George, the NDE research and science generally provide very little guidance about how to get to heaven. I think they provide evidence for heaven and evidence for an afterlife, but no real roadmap on how to get there. Yeah. And so on this most important of questions, we got to turn to our faith traditions for answers. They go where science simply can't. My personal recommendation is Christianity offers a good starting point if you want to explore pathways to the best possible afterlife. You know, its central claim, many of your audience will know this, is that that a heavenly eternity freely available all who put their faith and trust in Jesus. But then, you know, that's a faith statement, not a scientific one. But for those looking for safe harbor for themselves and their loved ones, maybe that's a good place to start.
1: That's your next book, A Roadmap to Heaven.
8: Maybe a step, a stairway to heaven, as you were just playing a few minutes ago. That's one step at a time is what we're taking.
1: Let's go to Roberto in Orlando, Florida, east of the Rockies. Hello, Roberto.
9: Hi, George. Thank you for taking my call. I want to ask him, what is the meaning of consciousness? And also, if he knows any ways, methods, techniques that I can communicate with Jesus Christ.
1: Interesting take. What do you think, Michael?
8: Well, consciousness, and that's really what we're talking about here, is the study of the continuity of consciousness. Does it continue after our physical body dies? I mean, that means that we're awake, and that means that we are fully aware of our surroundings, and it also means that we're connected to those surroundings so that we can respond to external stimuli. So it's kind of the classic definition of what we mean by consciousness, and that's exactly what these folks are claiming to have experienced. I was conscious in this other space, in this other realm. This is what I saw. This is what I smelled. This is what I heard. These are the people I experienced. And it was so much more than a dream. It was more real than real life. I was wide awake, and I'm going to change my life because of it. That does not happen in dreams. That does not happen because of hallucinations. So they're claiming to have a continuity of consciousness there. As far as your second question in communing and communicating with the supernatural realm and specifically with Jesus, well, the Bible gives us plenty of information about how to do that. It is a challenging thing in some ways, but in other ways, it may be the most simple of things. You just start doing it, and then hearing back from the supernatural is tricky. I would ask spiritually mature friends who have been there. I would ask your pastor and others around you who have done this. I would look into the book Celebration of Discipline by Richard Foster, an absolute classic on this very question that you're asking here. So those would be my next recommendations.
1: All right, next up, there's John in Idaho. Take it away, John.
10: This show, I just want to make a comment. George and Michael, this show is such a Mars Hill experience. It's so far out. You have all these kinds of guests. You have Christians. You have non-Christians. You have people who believe in the afterlife, people who think about whether there's aliens. It's just like this is a no-holds-barred show, and I just want to say that I feel so glad that this can happen in America. But this goes beyond America. We can ask all these questions about the afterlife. I am a follower of Yeshua and Yod-Heh-Vav-Heh, but this is really – I just want to thank you, George, and I think we're all racing toward death. I mean, that sounds terrible, but even if you're a young child, everyone who has ever been born has already died and gone beyond. And all of us who are still alive, we're all going there. So isn't this amazing that you take callers, all these people, like weird people like me and everybody, and we get to have this conversation. So I'm just a big fan, and I just really think we should just, like, you know, reach out and ask God to contact us. So thank you so much. This is a wild show. Where else can this happen? Nobody's controlling this. This is out of control, man, in a good way. And so, you know, bless you guys.
1: All right. What do you think, Michael?
8: Well, it's kind of interesting. You call it a Mars Hill experience, and that's he's referring to something in the New Testament book of Acts there, where Paul goes to Mars Hill in Athens and speaks to the philosophers of his day, and he's trying to convince them of his worldview about Jesus, and he doesn't talk about his Damascus Road experience and seeing the light, and he doesn't go through the Jewish scriptures with him. What he does there at Mars Hill is he says, look, I've wandered around your community. I've seen this statue, says to an unknown God. Now, what you worship in ignorance, I'm going to declare to you in power. And then he goes and he tells them about Jesus Christ. And so he starts with their worldview. He's kind of stepped over to their side and had this conversation with them. And some believed and some didn't believe, but the methodology is fascinating. And that's exactly what John in Idaho is talking about, that the methodology here, we are open to, let's hear the data, let's hear the evidence. It might be wild, it might be weird callers, it might be whatever, but I am open minded and willing to listen to what you have to say, and then I'll process the evidence. It's exactly what we're trying to do in this book, Evidence for Heaven. It's like, here's the data, here's the greatest hits, here's what we know, you decide for yourself.
1: Let's go to Jeremy in North Dakota. Hello, Jeremy. Good morning.
11: Hello, George and Michael. I want to tell you, 22 years ago, on December 8th, 2003, I was driving my vehicle up an icy hill. A Ford Expedition started to spot down the hill at me. The Expedition was clear across my lane, impacted my Kia Rio, head onto my shoulder at about 25 miles an hour. Immediately, I was in a coma for 2.5 months. Just before I woke up from my coma, I was under the impression that I was walking up a mountain pathway with my wife at the time, now ex-wife. And as we were nearing the top of the mountain, a bunch of boulders started falling because it started shaking. And I found a cave crevice to guide her into, to protect her. And as soon as I got her inside, I was knocked off the cliff by a giant boulder. And as I was falling to the ground, I heard a voice from the sky that said, Jeremy, your tasks are not complete yet. And just after I heard that, I thought I was impacting the ground to my certain death, and I woke up in a jolt in my hospital bed in Casper, Wyoming. Now, Michael,
1: and he was in the hospital for 2.5 months. What's your question, Jeremy?
11: My question is it possible that I, after that part of her soul that was attached to me in another dimension, because she's not the same person that I married?
8: Well, I guess that's possible. I'm not really sure how to interpret it beyond that, but maybe you have some professionals around you who could help you work through that at a deeper level. But yeah, it's a fascinating story, and this is exactly when people have near-death experiences, is when they're, especially when they're in comas for an extended period of time. So yeah, I wouldn't give up on exploring that further.
1: Do you think it's conceivable that priests can solve this problem, this issue of the afterlife? They can explain it?
8: Certainly our faith traditions, whether it's in the Catholic tradition or Eastern Orthodox or the Protestant tradition, and then many other faith traditions, Muslim, Buddhist, Hindu, Jewish, etc., have spoken to this issue of, is there an afterlife? What happens after we die? And I would like to see more of them explore the data, the eyewitness evidence, the near-death experiences as an adjunct to those faith traditions. So I think that we get closest to the truth when we bring together the science and the scriptures. I think that they complement one another quite well, and that is the pursuit of the whole truth. So whether it's priests, whether it's rabbis, imams, whomever, I think that, yes, they can help solve this because they have been the historic experts on this topic.
1: Michael, what is the greatest message somebody can get from your book, Evidence for Heaven?
8: Oh, that's a wonderful question. Thank you for that. I guess my interpretation of the evidence and the greatest takeaway, if you will, is that the evidence offers us more than hope. I think it offers us a rational basis for hope. And some people really need that. I mean, an evidence-based reason. So I think it's a whole lot more than wishful thinking to consider, is there life after death? And what we're seeing in the research is promising evidence that we are more than our bodies, that the essence of who we are, whether we call it the mind, the psyche, consciousness, the soul, whatever we call it, the essence of who we are appears to live on after our physical body dies. And that is a data-driven conclusion. And so I think that one of the greatest takeaways here is, we need to lean into that and to explore the evidence for heaven.
1: After you wrote the book, Evidence for Heaven, how convinced were you that there's an afterlife?
8: Oh, I'm 100% convinced that there's an afterlife. I was very close to 100% convinced before writing this. But at the same time, I'm a social scientist, and I want data, not just dogma. And so the more that I've researched it, I think the more compelling the case has become.
1: Michael, give out your website, if you would, which we have linked up at coasttocoastam.com.
8: Sure. People can reach me through michaelzigarelli.com, Z-I-G-A-R-E-L-L-I. So it's michaelzigarelli.com. And you can get the book, Evidence for Heaven, through Amazon and wherever books are sold.
1: Great. Thanks, Michael. Come back again. Love talking to you. For Dan Galante, Tom Danheiser, Sue Trikas, Lex Lonehood, Sean Latasseur, Alec Fernandez, Stephanie Smith, Tim Banal, George Knapp, Richard Serrett, and Connie Willis, I'm George Norrie, somewhere out there on Coast to Coast AM. We'll see you on our next edition. Until then, be safe, everyone.

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7: I'm Deborah Rodriguez. A flare-up in the Middle East as the U.S. and Iran trade new strikes. Correspondent Jared Hill has our top story.
8: They trifled with us today. We blew them away.
9: President Trump praised military action against Iranian attack boats and missile launchers after an hours-long fight sparked by an assault on three U.S. Navy destroyers passing through the Strait of Hormuz Thursday.
8: Every missile was knocked down, every drone was knocked down, and the people that shot it are no longer with us.
9: The Pentagon says the strikes were self-defense. Despite this latest escalation, the president says the ceasefire is still holding as the U.S. waits on Iran to respond to its latest peace proposal.
7: The UAE says it fought off an Iranian missile and drone strike overnight. The luxury cruise ship hit with a hantavirus outbreak is expected to dock in Spain's Canary Islands Sunday, with more than 100 passengers on board, all potentially exposed to the virus. And there are concerns about others who got off the ship earlier. Correspondent Tom Hansen.
10: The cruise operator says nearly 30 passengers from at least 12 countries, including six Americans, left the ship without contact tracing during one of its first port stops in St. Helena before the hantavirus was suspected. Now global health officials are scrambling to track them all.
7: The WHO says a KLM flight attendant who showed mild symptoms after coming into contact with one of the ship passengers has tested negative for hantavirus. A three-judge federal panel has struck down President Trump's 10% global tariff proposal. His response to the Supreme Court's February ruling against broader tariffs he imposed last year, legal analyst Thane Rosenbaum.
11: This latest ruling, which the Trump administration is sure to appeal, even if it means going before the Supreme Court yet again on global tariffs, is good news for small businesses that import goods from foreign countries.
7: The winds died down. We're getting a clearer picture of the devastation from Wednesday night's tornadoes that tore through Mississippi. Reverend Parnell's mobile home in Roxy was destroyed.
12: My wife was still pinned in the house. And so me and my daughter and the wind was blowing so hard, I would hold my grandson by his leg and the wind would whip him like a kite. He was just
13: Robin would raise me up off the ground, picking me up and down.
7: 17 people were hurt. The April jobs report will be out later this morning. Business analyst Jill Schlesinger.
14: Although job creation has not necessarily been robust, we haven't seen a huge wave of layoffs. Claims for unemployment insurance are lower than they were in 2023 and 2024 and 2025. And layoff announcements are running below where they were a year ago.
7: This is CBS News.
15: What is going on?
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25: They circle the herd, trying to unsettle it and split it up. But the bison are armed and dangerous.
24: Sir Attenborough has been raising the alarm about human-caused climate change for years, telling CBS's 60 Minutes.
25: A crime has been committed, and it so happens that I'm of such an age that I was able to see it. Beginning.
24: Allison Keys, CBS News.
7: Shakira is ready to get soccer fans dancing. The Colombian superstar has posted a teaser of her official song for this summer's FIFA World Cup. The video, short for Die Die, was filmed on the field at Maracanã Stadium in Rio. In her post, she includes a mention of Afrobeat star Burna Boy. Deborah Rodriguez, CBS News.
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1: A ceasefire grows more fragile. Good morning, I'm Gordon Deal, along with Nicole Murray, on this Friday, May 8th. Glad you could be with us. Here's what we have for you this hour.
31: The U.S. and Iran traded strikes in the Strait of Hormuz as Washington awaits a response to its proposal that would end hostilities.
1: Another legal setback for the White House. A trade court ruled that President Trump's 10% global tariffs are invalid.
31: Widely used education software has been hacked, throwing the end of the semester into chaos at thousands of colleges.
1: And using ChatGPT to order takeout.
32: 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What you can't do on both of these apps is actually place the physical order itself. So you have to, ChatGPT will essentially take you to the Starbucks or Little Caesars platform.
1: Charles Passy at MarketWatch on the future of the dining business.
0: U.S. military says Iran has launched missiles, drones, and small boat attacks at American warships in the Strait of Hormuz. In response, the U.S. not only intercepted the threats, but also struck sites in Iran that are home to drone launches and coastal defense cruise missiles. Despite the latest clashes yesterday, President Trump says the month-long ceasefire remains in effect.
2: Yeah, it is. They trifled with us today. We blew them away. They trifled. I call that a trifle. I'll let you know when there's no ceasefire. You won't have to know. If there's no ceasefire, you're not going to have to know. You're just going to have to look at one big glow coming out of Iran.
0: No casualties or damage to the three U.S. Navy destroyers was reported. However, Trump wrote on Truth Social that there was, quote, great damage done to the Iranian attackers. Washington is still waiting on a response from Tehran to its proposal to end the conflict, which began 10 weeks ago today with joint U.S.-Israeli airstrikes. Separately, the United Arab Emirates Defense Ministry said it was dealing with missile and drone attacks from Iran. Former New Hampshire Governor Chris Sununu delivered a warning to Treasury Secretary Scott Bessent during a recent visit to Washington. He said already high airfares will surge if the war in Iran doesn't end soon. Sununu is a lobbyist for the airlines. It's an exclusive story from Brian Schwartz, White House economic policy reporter at The Wall Street Journal. Brian, what are you hearing?
3: Well, it's pretty fascinating development here, Gordon. I mean, so just to step back real quick, the last few weeks have been pretty chaotic for the airline industry. You had Spirit Airlines falling, right, basically moving toward liquidation. After the Trump administration, Spirit, a budget airline, could not come to an up to $500 million deal, which would have effectively bailed out the company. But now we're learning at the Wall Street Journal that this issue throughout the airline industry is not just with budget airlines, but in fact, it's with major airlines as well. Keep in mind, the concerns of Spirit have said that have led to their demise was high jet fuel prices. Well, now we're learning that representatives of some of the biggest airlines in the world are warning the Trump administration that they are in fact suffering from very much the similar problems as Spirit has said that they have. We have a scene in this story where former Governor Chris Sununu, who runs the Airlines for America, which is a major trade group that represents the likes of American Airlines, Delta, and United, JetBlue, and the like, went up to Treasury Secretary Scott Bessent in recent weeks and basically told him that if this war in Iran does not get wrapped up quickly, the airlines are going to have a significant problem on their hands because of the rising jet fuel costs and because they will have to start raising ticket prices on consumers to balance out how much they're having to pay for the jet fuel at this time.
0: I was just going to say, don't they just pass it on to us anyway? I mean, what do the airlines care here? Or is there something different going on?
3: Well, I think the thing is that, you know, of course, the airlines are thinking about they don't want to pay for the high jet fuel prices. So the message is, of course, a hook on the consumers to try to encourage Trump administration to just keep an eye on this. But that's what's going to end up happening here, according to the warnings that we've heard have been developed and given to the Trump administration from airline representatives. And I just think that beyond the fact that they're giving them these clear signals, I think it speaks to how the bigger airlines, not just a Spirit, not just a Frontier Airlines, are facing some really traumatic issues when it comes to the Iran war. And of course, consumers, people who want to fly this summer and through the fall, are potentially facing another problems themselves, because who's going to really want to pay two, three times the amount for a plane ticket to go on domestic air travel when the prices are already pretty high? So that's the state of play right now for both the administration and the industry itself.
0: Well, we're speaking with Brian Schwartz, White House economic policy reporter at The Wall Street Journal. He's got an exclusive story called Jet Fuel Prices Are Spiking and Trump's Advisors Are Worried. So with the messages being sent here, say, from the airline lobby, how have they been received by the administration?
3: Well, I think it's kind of led to alarm bells in the administration, not of course just from the airline industry, but the messages from industries as a whole to the administration about the problems that both the jet fuel price increases are having on their business, and of course people having problems from the raising of automobile gas prices as well, right? Keep that in mind. When the oil prices go up because the Strait of Hormuz is closed, that means gas prices are going to go up as well. And so I think this has set up a lot of concern within the administration, from the president's close advisors, both in and outside the White House, because the question is, even if they find a way, the administration, to wrap up this war with Iran and open the Strait of Hormuz, let's say tomorrow, many people are getting concerned inside the White House that that is not going to alleviate these issues right away, that it's going to take potentially months for the gas prices for cars to start balancing out and for the jet fuel prices to start going balancing out as well. All under this issue that the Strait of Hormuz is currently not open because of the Iran war. So the concern is, bottom line here, if consumers are having to pay for higher gas, for the higher gas prices, and for the higher jet fuel prices, how is that going to impact Republicans come the midterm elections, where they're already on the ropes, at least from all the experts that are talking about this, of potentially losing the House of Representatives, if not the Senate?
0: Thanks, Brian. Brian Schwartz, White House economic policy reporter at The Wall Street Journal. Another defeat for President Trump's tariffs. A U.S. trade court ruled yesterday that the latest round of global 10% duties is invalid. Here's this morning's Mike Gavin.
4: A panel of judges with the U.S. Court of International Trade sided with 24 states and a small group of businesses that filed a lawsuit in March challenging the legality of the Trump administration's tax on most imports. Those new tariffs were put in place in February, days after the Supreme Court struck down Trump's previous round of Liberation Day tariffs from a year ago. The Trump administration is hoping to eventually impose longer-lasting tariffs under yet another legal provision, replacing the temporary duties under Section 122 of the Trade Act of 1974. Gordon.
0: Thank you, Mike. The court said Trump didn't have the right to impose tariffs under Section 122 because that law requires there to be a deficit in the U.S.'s balance of payments. That's a term that refers to the total amount of money flowing in and out of the country. If you've missed anything from today's show, by the way, be sure to stream or download the podcast. 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

0: 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This is America's First News, This Morning with Gordon Deal.
1: Thanks for spending time with us. As college students prep for final exams, a system that thousands of schools and universities use was offline yesterday during a cyber attack. The hacking group named Shiny Hunters claimed responsibility for the breach at Instructure, the company behind the learning management system Canvas, which is used to manage grades, course notes, assignments, lecture videos, and more. The hacking group posted online that nearly 9,000 schools worldwide were affected, with billions of private messages and other records accessed at places like the University of Michigan, Harvard, Berkeley, Penn State. Rob DeVideo is an associate professor of criminology at Drexel University in Philadelphia.
2: If I was a Canvas user at an institution that was compromised, I'd be on the lookout for phishing attacks that are highly specialized, right? Highly targeted at my institution.
1: Late yesterday, Instructure said in a post that Canvas was, quote, now available for most users. This portion of the program is brought to you by Aura Frames. 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
0: And now, the three big things you need to know. Number one.
3: President Trump says the ceasefire in the Middle East is still on, despite U.S. and Iranian forces exchanging gunfire in the Gulf.
4: No, it's going. The talks are going very well, but they have to understand if it doesn't get signed, they're going to have a lot of pain. They're going to have a lot of pain. They want to sign it. I will tell you, they want to sign it a lot more than I do.
3: Trump said three U.S. Navy destroyers were attacked as they traveled through the Strait of Hormuz. No damage was reported.
0: Number two.
3: A federal trade court has ruled that President Trump's latest global 10% tariffs are invalid. Meanwhile, the president said the European Union has until July 4th to make a trade deal before he raises tariffs on EU goods to, quote, much higher levels.
0: Number three.
3: Global health authorities are working to contain an outbreak of the Hanta virus from a cruise ship by tracing roughly 30 departed passengers from at least a dozen countries. Dr. Maria Van Kerkhove with the World Health Organization attempting to ease public concern.
5: This is not the same situation we were in 6 years ago. It doesn't spread the same way. Like coronaviruses do, it's very different. It's that close, intimate contact that we've seen. And most hantaviruses don't transmit between people at all.
3: WHO officials say the incubation period for the hantavirus can last up to 6 weeks. A federal appeals court appears ready to reject Defense Secretary Pete Hegseth's effort to punish Arizona Senator Mark Kelly over his call to U.S. service members to refuse illegal orders. Kelly criticizing the Trump administration.
6: They're trying to send a message to other retired veterans and really to all of us. If you say something that the president or this administration does not like, they're going to come after you.
3: In other news, the USPS could begin mailing handguns if a proposed rule from the Trump administration receives approval. It would allow Americans to mail concealable guns like pistols and revolvers to anyone in the country. Ryanair boss Michael O'Leary is calling on airport bars to be banned from serving alcohol before early morning flights, claiming badly behaved passengers are causing major problems for airlines.
7: What are we doing, Michael O'Leary? We can't be making rules like this.
3: I know. Don't mess with my mimosa, please.
1: Goodness gracious. I mean, if you stop shoehorning us into these 12-inch seats, maybe we wouldn't be so cranky in the first place and feel the need to have a drink.
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3: Glad you're with us. Welcome into Friday. Imagine ordering your next slice of pizza or cup of coffee through an artificial intelligence chatbot like Gemini, Claude, or ChatGPT. That may be the direction that the restaurant world is heading toward. Here's how from Charles Passy, reporter at MarketWatch. Charles, what's trending?
4: Basically, we have two big restaurant or food and restaurant chains that are going into the world of AI. So both Starbucks and Little Caesars announced that they were going to be putting apps onto the ChatGPT platform. And this is, think of this as maybe a first step into what could be happening. So both with Starbucks and Little Caesars, you can really sort through what you want to order. I mean, the Starbucks app is kind of fun. It, like, what's your mood today? And it will guide you through to a drink you can order. What you can't do on both of these apps is actually place the physical order itself. So ChatGPT will essentially take you to the Starbucks or Little Caesars platform to complete the transaction. But the bigger news really here is that most people in the industry think this is the beginning of what could be a tidal wave. In other words, you're pretty much going to see many, if not most, restaurant brands, go to an AI platform in one shape or form.
3: So what's the why wouldn't I just use the Starbucks app or the Little Caesars app? Why do I need ChatGPT, for example?
4: The honest answer is you could, and maybe some people will still want to do that. Again, this is still being shaken out, but I think a couple of factors enter into it here is that, eventually, as AI becomes more mainstream, as more of us go on to, a ChatGPT, it's where people are. So these brands are going to have to be where people are. And consumers, the thought is also that consumers may not want the hassle of doing a two-step process. They may want to just complete their payments, do the whole transaction on one app, in the same way you might do your whole transaction on a Grubhub instead of going to a second step of, of also going to the restaurant platform. So there's some thought on that. There is some thought also that restaurants want to keep the payment stuff to themselves. I mean, they mine that data. First of all, do they have to pay an outside provider to be on their platform? But, the payment information they collect is something they mine to help decide a lot of things. So it's not clear if the restaurants will immediately want to be on board. It's also worth mentioning that ChatGPT has already explored payment options with retail brands, and it's something that they tried within the last year, and they had some stumbling blocks. So I think this is all technology and ways of approaching retail that are still being worked out. But the end result is most people think this is the future of how we're going to look at ordering and dining out.
3: How do the likes of a DoorDash or Grubhub fit into this conversation, Charles?
4: Good question here. Now, DoorDash has already rolled out an app for grocery shopping, and it did that on ChatGPT. But they have not yet discussed what they're doing about restaurants. Grubhub simply told us they're exploring new partnerships in this space.
3: Thanks, Charles. Charles Passy, reporter at MarketWatch. 30 minutes now after the hour. On This Morning, America's First News.

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5: CBS News Brief. President Trump making new threats after what the U.S. calls defensive strikes on Iranian boats and missile launchers in response to attacks on American destroyers.
6: If there's no ceasefire, you're not going to have to know. You're just going to have to look at one big glow coming out of Iran. And they better sign their agreement fast.
5: The cruise ship hit with the Hanta virus is expected to dock in the Canary Islands Sunday now, with more than 100 people on board. CBS's Dr. John LaPook.
7: Remember, we started kind of at the beginning of this. There's an asterisk because there may have been people exposed to because of the long incubation period of 6 weeks. But for now, the risk to the general public is low.
5: A federal panel has struck down President Trump's latest tariff attempt. Legal analyst Thane Rosenbaum.
8: The court here struck down even temporary 10% worldwide tariffs, which would have expired anyway on July 24th.
5: In February, the Supreme Court ruled against broader tariffs. CBS News Brief. I'm Deborah Rodriguez.
9: Here's the pitch.
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11: 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Right center field. Trevor Larnach, my wish is fulfilled. Two-run homer, Trevor Larnach.
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11: 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Fly ball, right field, base of the wall, gone. Welcome back, Moose. Matt Wallner.
10: The Twins battle the Cleveland Guardians. 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

0: Now, more than ever, where you get your news matters. Start your day with the facts. This is America's First News, This Morning with Gordon Deal.
1: Thanks for spending time with us. Welcome into Friday, May 8th. Gordon Deal with Nicole Murray. Some of our top stories and headlines. Trump says a ceasefire remains as the U.S. and Iran exchange fire in the Strait of Hormuz. A cyber attack on popular education software creates chaos on college campuses during finals. A trade court rules Trump's 10% global tariffs are invalid. FIFA has just jacked up the best available tickets to the World Cup final in New Jersey to $33,000 for a ticket. 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That story in about 20 minutes. 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The U.S. and Iran may be inching closer to a peace deal, but the damage from the war has already been done to oil markets. Here's Sabrina Escobar, geopolitics reporter at Barron's. Sabrina, what are we seeing?
2: The market and the world in general is in wait-and-see mode, trying to see if we're going to get a deal between the U.S. and Iran, a lasting peace deal. And, you know, I think markets have been looking forward to this deal for a while. And that's why you see the S&P, the NASDAQ Composite, and a lot of these other major indexes hitting record after record, even though we still have, you know, a very tense geopolitical environment. So there's a couple of things, you know, outside of the hopes of a deal that are propelling markets higher, including very strong first quarter earnings, decent economic fundamentals for the U.S. economy. All of this has been really propelling the bull case, if you will, for U.S. equities for most of April. It's a bit shakier in May, but you still see some pretty strong performance. And, you know, it's a tough place to be in because even if we were to get a peace deal, right, and you are seeing that right now, markets are trading based on chatter that we're seeing. Closer to a deal, we're further from a deal. Iran is saying, the U.S. is saying yes. So unclear, uncertain, and now you're starting to see that markets are reacting to that again. And there's something else that they're probably going to have to start reacting to soon that perhaps they've been willing to look past over the, you know, past month or so, and that is higher for longer oil prices.
1: Yeah. What could that mean, Sabrina, for, say, inflation concerns?
2: You know, if oil prices stay higher for longer, and experts in the energy industry and different sides of, petrol, gas, everything you can encompass, there's this consensus that we're in a really tough spot for energy, especially when it comes to oil, of course. And even if you were to have a deal tomorrow, right, a peace deal, or even today, it's going to be very hard for all of these Gulf countries to get their oil back online or to even transport the oil, you know, if it's already on a vessel in the Strait of Hormuz to the country that needs it, which, you know, many are in Asia. So it's a pretty long trajectory for these vessels to travel. So all that to say is it's not going to be, you know, turning on a switch to fix the oil problem. And if you do have oil prices staying at above like $100 a barrel, $90 a barrel, which, you know, at this point, $90 a barrel feels on the lower side, yeah, given that we've seen big jumps up to $120 a barrel for Brent crude. If you see that kind of higher level, then you could have a lot of increases in inflation expectations, right, in the U.S. and abroad, and that would translate to perhaps more sustained inflation and other kind of economic aftershocks, such as slower growth and eventually eating into corporate profits down the line, right? So those are kind of the potential implications that I think are going to be really hard to ignore especially if we stay in this sort of limbo situation for longer, right, where you're still seeing oil prices be a little bit, or factoring in that risk premium.
1: Yeah, we're speaking with Sabrina Escobar, geopolitics reporter at Barron's. The story is called Markets Can't Ignore higher oil prices forever. What about the role in China, or the role for China in all of this?
2: You know, China has been an interesting actor. They've kind of, in the conflict in general, they've tried to kind of stay out of it as much as possible. We actually did see that there was a meeting with Chinese officials and some Iranian officials this week, and it seems as if they're trying to also help negotiate a deal, you know, a peace treaty for them. It's pretty important that the oil exports from the Gulf kind of go back to normal. Although China has a very vast oil reserves and they're not really feeling the energy crunch as much as many of their neighbors in the Asia Pacific region, they're still trading with countries like Vietnam, Philippines, you know, all of these countries that really depend on Gulf Coast oils.
1: Thanks, Sabrina. Sabrina Escobar, geopolitics reporter at Barron's. By the way, if you've missed anything from today's show, there's an easy way to catch up. All you have to do is tell Alexa, Siri, or Google to play This Morning with Gordon Deal. 20 minutes now in front of the hour on This Morning, America's First News. Coming up next, a Cleveland Guardians fan makes 3 errors on a single foul ball.
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0: pleasure with us. Welcome into Friday. It's time now for the mic drop with this morning's Mike Gavin.
1: Good morning. Well, we're not sure what possesses someone to do something like this, but it seems that another beloved eatery mascot has been taken. The co-owner of a Boston bakery is offering a reward for the safe return of the eatery's Swirly, a large plastic ice cream cone that sits out in front of the Flower Bakery. It was initially thought that Swirly may have blown away during the stormy winter, but it's now believed that the mascot was taken and is still nearby, having been spotted in a nearby dormitory window. The bakery owners aren't looking to prosecute Swirly's takers, only asking for his safe return, no questions asked, in exchange for baked goods and their eternal gratitude.
0: Wow. It's like an old school ransomware attack.
1: Yeah.
0: We have your Swirly.
1: Yes.
0: And we're not releasing it.
1: Yeah.
0: Till we get some baked goods pronto.
1: Now, I saw this picture that they posted. So they're not hiding it at all.
0: I agree.
1: They put it right in the window, I guess, of this nearby college dorm. And I'm not sure what they thought was going to happen. Like, they would not be spotted. This is a famous thing that's out in front of this bakery.
0: Yeah.
1: Everybody knows it.
0: Yeah.
1: So, I guess they get some props from their floor mates or whatever, but then they were going to be found out eventually.
0: Yeah. Like I said, this is a very bold declaration.
1: Yeah. Yes. We have it.
0: First of all, combine all the things happening. Right now we've got the Canvas software has been hacked.
1: Mm-hmm.
0: So there's chaos on campus just in time for finals and final exams.
1: Right.
0: So these kids are desperate. So they steal the Swirly mascot, throw it in their window, and basically say, in order to survive finals, we need baked goods. In exchange, we'll return your mascot. I don't know. It's crazy.
1: Yeah. I don't know. I feel like the sort of leniency here is only going to encourage more of this type of behavior, too, right? Like, the no questions asked, we'll just give you baked goods. So now, anytime you get hungry or want something sweet, now people are just going to start stealing stuff.
0: Swipe the Swirly. That's all they'll do.
1: Right. And there are a few finer ways to spend an afternoon than drinking a beer in the sun at a baseball game. That is, until you accidentally douse your significant other with that entire beer. A video which appeared to be taken over the weekend was making the social media rounds yesterday, showing what happened when a foul ball went screaming into the stands at an Athletics Guardians game in California. In the clip, a man in a Guardians jersey springs from his seat, leaps in the air, and attempts to make a one-handed catch on the foul ball. Not only does he not make the catch, losing the ball to fans sitting in the row in front of him, but in the process, the liquid from his very full beer he was holding in his other hand lands squarely on his female companion, who recoils in horror after being doused with roughly 8 to 12 ounces of ice-cold liquid. The clip's been watched millions of times now. Commenters joke that the man lost three times on that play. First the ball, then the beer, then his wife.
0: Yeah, does seem like it. Does seem like she didn't seem horrified, like she was kind of chuckling at it. But man, he soaked her. I'm looking at it now. The slow motion makes it even worse.
1: Yeah,
0: just a massive splash all across, like her neck, her chest, the whole thing.
1: Possibly the worst offense is he might have got some on the nachos she was holding.
0: Yeah.
1: I mean, she tried valiantly to hold the nachos up, but I mean, it all happened so quickly, they probably got a little bit soaked too.
0: It looks to me too that he saved two ounces of beer in the cup, maybe, like the last two.
1: Yeah. So about $8 worth, is that what you're saying?
0: Yeah. How about the ponytail girl in front who just reached and picked up the ball that he mishandled?
1: Yep, good for her.
0: 13 minutes now in front of the hour. 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

0: 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This is America's First News, This Morning with Gordon Deal.
1: Thanks for joining us. Don't forget your AirPods if you're off to the gym. New research finds that listening to your favorite tunes during a workout could help you exercise longer without feeling more exhausted. Researchers in Finland found that people who selected their own music were able to extend their endurance by nearly 20% during high-intensity exercise. The study included just 29 recreationally active adults who completed two identical cycling sessions at about 80% of peak effort. One session in silence, the other allowed participants to listen to music they chose. Those listening to tunes lasted nearly 6 minutes longer, exercising for about 36 minutes compared to roughly 30 minutes without it. The study says familiar songs may help distract from discomfort. Yeah, it does. The findings were published in the journal Psychology of Sport and Exercise. 8 minutes in front of the hour on This Morning. Once again, here's Nicole Murray.
0: And now, the three big things you need to know. Number one.
2: The U.S. military says Iran launched missiles, drones, and small boat attacks at warships transiting the Strait of Hormuz. And the United States responded by striking Iranian military sites responsible for the assaults. President Trump said the ceasefire is still in effect and peace negotiations are ongoing.
3: Well, it's more than a one-page offer. It's an offer that basically said they will not have nuclear weapons, they're going to hand us the nuclear dust, and many other things that we want.
2: Trump said three U.S. Navy destroyers were attacked as they traveled through the Strait of Hormuz. No damage has been reported.
0: Number two.
2: A system that thousands of schools and universities use was offline yesterday during a cyber attack. Hacking group Shiny Hunters claimed responsibility for the breach of the platform Canvas. Associate professor of criminology at Drexel University in Philadelphia, Rob DeVideo.
4: Once they get this basic information, name, student ID number, email address, you become an increased risk that you're going to be targeted.
2: The hacking group posted that nearly 9,000 schools were affected worldwide.
0: Number three.
2: At least three people have been injured after a shooting occurred at a Publix grocery store in Somerville, South Carolina. Berkeley County Sheriff Dwayne Lewis.
5: Two victims were had some minor injuries, minor gunshot wounds, and then one individual who we believe is the target received two gunshot wounds and is in surgery.
2: Lewis added that three suspects are in custody. A judge has sentenced a man to life in prison without the possibility of parole after he pleaded guilty to killing one person and injuring a dozen others in a 2025 firebombing attack in Boulder, Colorado, in support of Israeli hostages in Gaza. District Attorney Michael Dougherty.
6: As much as his act was brutal and monstrous and horrific, it was also, and hear me loud and clear, cowardly. Because you want to come to Boulder County, you want to go to any community and set innocent people on fire, you are truly a coward.
2: Officials say the suspect, identified as Egyptian national Mohammed Solomon, targeted the victims because they were Jewish. Artificial intelligence is the leading reason companies conducted layoffs last month. A Challenger Gray and Christmas report found that more than 21,000 cuts in April were driven by AI. NJ Transit announced the round trip from Manhattan to MetLife Stadium for the World Cup is being cut by 30%. This means the whopping $150 price tag will be dropped to $105.
1: Oh, good. Save $45. Now I can afford the $33,000 ticket for a tier one ticket to the World Cup final.
2: Yeah, like thanks for nothing. But silver lining.
1: 6 minutes now in front of the hour.
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11: Bass anglers, if you are using techniques that you would use in midsummer, you're all wrong. These bass are not out in the deep water. They're not on those deep rock piles. They're not even heavily populating those deep weed lines. They're very, very shallow right now. So if you're taking those big deep diving crankbaits and trying to pull some of those monster bass out of deep water like you do all summer, it's just really not going to work that well. But if you want to take some smaller lures and work those super shallow areas, you're going to do quite well. Topwater's working pretty good right now, but it's got to be a slow retrieve. You can't use those clacker baits. You got to use something that's going to hit the water and just sit there as the ripples kind of fade away from the lure. Just twitch it a little bit. Those bass will come up and they'll whack it. But you could be fishing anywhere from 6 inches of water to 6 feet of water. That's the area that you're going to want to focus on if you're going to catch a lot of bass right now. This is from the pages of the Outdoor News.
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1: Glad you're with us. For 14 years, a Wisconsin teenager kept a promise that began when he was just a toddler. One day, he'd take his grandmother to prom. This spring, he made it happen. WQAD Television says 17-year-old Avant Williams walked into prom at La Crosse Central High School with someone who dreamed of this night for decades, his grandmother, Svala Heller. Heller grew up in Iceland, where prom traditions are not common. But after years of watching American movies and TV shows filled with glamorous prom scenes, she always wondered what it would be like to go to one. So before the dance, Williams and Heller posed for photos right alongside his friends, turning the night into a full prom experience. That'll do it for this hour. For Nicole Murray and Mike Gavin, I'm Gordon Deal. Thanks for listening to This Morning, America's First News.

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5: I'm Deborah Rodriguez. Escalating tensions in the Middle East are putting the U.S.-Iran ceasefire on shaky ground again. After the U.S. says it fired defensive strikes on Iranian boats and missile launchers in retaliation for Iranian attacks on three American destroyers, President Trump is still optimistic about a peace agreement.
6: Could happen any day. Could, and it might not happen, but it could happen any day. I believe they want the deal more than I do.
7: I'm Dale Gavlak in Amman, Jordan. U.S. ally, the United Arab Emirates, said its air defenses were actively engaging and countering missile and drone threats from Iran early Friday. The UAE Defense Ministry warned residents not to approach, photograph, or touch any debris or fragments that have fallen as a result of successful air interceptions.
5: An update on the luxury cruise ship hit with the Hantavirus outbreak. 5 cases are now confirmed. 3 people have died. Correspondent Jared Hill.
8: Now, the ship and the nearly 150 people on board are headed towards Spain's Canary Islands. It's not allowed to dock, only drop anchor offshore.
9: Una buena noticia.
8: The island president called it good news to help reduce contagion.
5: A KLM flight attendant who'd shown symptoms has now tested negative for hantavirus. A cyber attack knocked out the online learning platform Canvas for students across the country yesterday, including Sacramento State University senior Michael Lee Chang.
10: I'm going to be graduating in like 2 or 3 weeks, and you know, I'm already anxious enough, and now I can't, you know, now I'm unable to do my assignments.
5: The system, used all the way from K through 12 through college, including schools like Harvard and Berkeley, is back up and running today. A hacking group that calls itself Shiny Hunters threatened to leak private messages unless a ransom note was paid by May 12th. No word from Canvas on how the issue was resolved. The government will release a new jobs report this morning, and artificial intelligence is expected to take a bite out of the numbers.
11: In April, AI is cited as the top cause of layoffs, responsible for 26% of them. Company closures came in second, then cost-cutting. AI is affecting white-collar jobs, unlike past automation cycles where blue-collar workers were more vulnerable. The U.S. Bureau of Labor Statistics says layoffs in professional and business services, sectors vulnerable to AI, rose by 150,000 in March from a year earlier. Michael Toscano, CBS News, Washington.
5: Get set to pay more, Mario Kart fans. Nintendo says it'll raise Switch 2 prices in the U.S. by $50 in September because of an AI-fueled supply crunch of chips. Deborah, this is...
12: It's one of the most successful law and justice programs in television history that continues to uncover the truth. 48 Hours, Saturday on CBS and streaming on Paramount+.
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5: The WNBA opens its 30th season tonight.
9: The 44-game slate begins tonight with the Liberty hosting the Sun and the Valkyries visiting the Storm. Defending champion Vegas opens up Saturday against Phoenix. Despite winning three of the last four titles, 2025 MVP Asia Wilson says the Aces are motivated.
15: Even if the wins stack up, we still get everybody's best shot. It doesn't matter if it's preseason, doesn't matter if it's a game seven.
9: The WNBA's opening weekend features 11 games and all 15 teams in action, including the two new expansion clubs, the Portland Fire and the Toronto Tempo, which tips off against the Washington Mystics tonight. Erica Herskowitz for CBS News.
5: Sorry, Tilly Norwood, you won't make the cut.
16: Behind the code, behind the light.
5: The real-life people behind the Golden Globes say that unlike the AI performer who's caused a massive stir, actors still have to be mostly real to be considered for awards. Some artificial intelligence will be allowed. Deborah Rodriguez, CBS News.
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21: New tension in the Middle East. Good morning, I'm Gordon Deal, along with Nicole Murray on this Friday, May 8th. Glad you could be with us. Here's what's up this hour.
22: More attacks between the U.S. and Iran, but President Trump says a month-long ceasefire remains in effect.
21: The White House has lost another legal fight over tariffs. Hear what a trade court has ruled.
22: Chaos on campus. Education software used by thousands of colleges and universities has been hacked just in time for final exams.
21: And the latest survey to show we've had it up to here with tipping.
23: The software, you know, like when everybody's had that, you know, you turn that iPad screen around and there's that tipping screen, no matter what, even if it's not kind of a service industry, the place that you're at. And so, you know, people are kind of feeling that that awkwardness.
21: Betty Lynn Fisher at USA Today on how tipping practices have become ridiculous. The U.S. military says Iran launched missiles, drones and small boat attacks at American warships in the Strait of Hormuz. In response, the U.S. not only intercepted the threats, but also struck sites in Iran that are home to drone launches and coastal defense cruise missiles. In fresh comments about Iran last night, President Trump called the latest round of strikes a trifle and reiterated that the month-old ceasefire is still in place.
24: No, it's going. The talks are going very well, but they have to understand if it doesn't get signed, they're going to have a lot of pain. They're going to have a lot of pain. They want to sign it. I will tell you. They want to sign it. A lot more than I do.
21: No casualties or damage to the three U.S. Navy destroyers was reported. Trump also wrote on Truth Social that, quote, Iran is led by lunatics, and if they had the chance to use a nuclear weapon, they would do it. He said the U.S. would strike Iran a lot harder in the future if they don't get their deal signed fast. Washington is still waiting on a response from Tehran to its proposal to end the conflict, which began 10 weeks ago today. The Trump administration maintains that as of Tuesday, the ceasefire with Iran is still in effect and as a result is not up against the War Power Act's 60-day deadline. The debate from Mike Brest, defense reporter at the Washington Examiner. Mike, explain.
25: So to back up, the War Powers Act or War Powers Resolution was
0: signed into law in 1973. And so while the president is the commander in chief, they do not have, at least according to this law, which is obviously in debate, complete control of the military. Congress does have some strings or has some involvement. And so by the time the president begins hostilities, they have to notify Congress within 48 hours, and that starts a 60-day clock. By the time that 60-day period is over, the president has a couple options. Either Congress has to approve or declare war, or the president has to start winding down the conflict or the hostilities. And if the president chooses to wind down hostilities, if he doesn't believe he or she, the president, believe they can do that in that 60 days, they can request a 30-day extension.
1: Okay.
0: All of that is relevant because that time frame, 60 days from the time the president told Congress about the war in Iran, would have been last Friday. Now, the administration contends, as you said, that that clock was actually paused the day President Trump announced the ceasefire, which is April 7th, or was April 7th. And so, from the president and the administration's viewpoint, they still have a couple weeks left until that 60 days is up. However, there is an argument to be made that the ceasefire is not actually a real ceasefire, because just this week we've seen Iran carry out attacks on U.S. Navy vessels, commercial ships, and the UAE.
1: Yeah.
0: And we've seen U.S. forces shoot at and sink Iranian small boats.
1: So I guess the argument is that the War Powers Act infringes on a president's rights as commander-in-chief. We saw this with Obama and Clinton, didn't we? At least to a certain extent.
0: That's exactly right. And so with President Obama, his campaign bombing in Libya long expanded beyond the 60 days, but the argument that administration used was that because U.S. service members were not in harm's way, did not meet the threshold of hostilities as designed in the War Powers Resolution. When it comes to President Clinton, back in 1999, he joined a NATO campaign of bombings in Kosovo, and that extended beyond 60 days. That went on for 78 days. There was a group of nearly three dozen lawmakers who actually sued to try and stop President Clinton from going beyond that 60 days. However, that court case was ultimately thrown out after the courts decided that the lawmakers did not have standing. And so the court didn't actually adjudicate whether or not the War Powers Act was constitutional. They just said the lawmakers did not have the standing to file the lawsuit.
1: Mm. We're speaking with Mike Brest, defense reporter at the Washington Examiner. The story is called The Long Unanswered Question of the War Power Act's Constitutionality. But as part of all this, too, I mean, the president, I think as recently as Wednesday, just hasn't closed the door to further attacks. How does that further complicate things?
0: That's exactly right. And we're in some uncharted water at this point, especially if the president were to decide to restart offensive military operations against Iran, because the question would be, did that 60-day clock restart if the administration were to inform Congress again of hostilities? Would that restart the clock, or would this just be a continuation of where the clock left off, according to them, which was on April 7th when the ceasefire was announced?
1: Boy, how does this, I don't know, play out in the coming weeks? We call it a tug of war for power here between the executive branch and the legislative branch?
0: To some extent, yeah. But part of it is also, is there the appetite in Congress, especially a Republican-controlled Congress, to try and fight this fight? Because there are Democrats who have tried to push this, but it hasn't received the requisite number of votes to move forward. And so there is a world in which the U.S. war in Iran wraps up without there being a definitive conclusion on whether the War Powers Act is constitutional. And if that's the case, it may take until the next conflict or the conflict after that until this is fully adjudicated.
1: Thanks, Mike. Mike Brest, defense reporter at the Washington Examiner. Another defeat for President Trump's tariffs. A U.S. trade court ruled yesterday that the latest round of global 10% duties
21: is invalid. We get details from this morning's Mike Gavin.
2: A panel of judges with the U.S. Court of International Trade sided with 24 states and a small group of businesses that filed a lawsuit in March challenging the legality of the Trump administration's tax on most imports. Those new tariffs were put in place in February, days after the Supreme Court struck down Trump's previous round of Liberation Day tariffs from a year ago. The Trump administration is hoping to eventually impose longer-lasting tariffs under yet another legal provision, replacing the temporary duties under Section 122 of the Trade Act of 1974. Gordon.
21: Thank you, Mike. The latest tariffs were slated to expire in July when the administration plans to pivot to different tariffs. And since the trade panel also declined to impose a universal injunction, importers everywhere don't appear to get instant relief under the ruling. 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

0: cutting through the clutter to bring you the people and stories that matter to you. 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
1: Thanks for being with us. The end of the semester at many colleges is in chaos after a system that thousands of schools and universities use was offline during a cyber attack. The hacking group named Shiny Hunters claimed responsibility for the breach yesterday at Instructure, the company behind the learning management system Canvas, which is used to manage grades, course notes, assignments, lecture videos. The hacking group posted online that nearly 9,000 schools worldwide were affected, with billions of private messages and other records accessed at places like Penn, Duke, UCLA, University of Nebraska. Rob DeVideo is an associate professor of criminology at Drexel University in Philadelphia.
2: Once they get this basic information, name, student ID number, email address, you become an increased, there's an increased risk that you're going to be targeted.
1: Late yesterday, Instructure said in a post on its status page that Canvas was now available for most users. Shiny Hunters has also been tied to other attacks, including one aimed at Live Nation's Ticketmaster subsidiary. 20 minutes now after the hour on This Morning. Here's Nicole Murray.
0: And now, the three big things you need to know. Number one.
3: President Trump says the ceasefire in the Middle East is still in effect, even though U.S. and Iranian forces exchanged gunfire in the Gulf.
4: Yeah, it is. It's, they trifled with us today. We blew them away. They trifled. I call that a trifle. I'll let you know when there's no ceasefire. You won't have to know. If there's no ceasefire, you're not going to have to know. You're just going to have to look at one big glow coming out of Iran.
3: Trump said three U.S. Navy destroyers were attacked as they traveled through the Strait of Hormuz. No damage was reported.
0: Number two.
3: A federal trade court has ruled that President Trump's latest global 10% tariffs are invalid. Meanwhile, the president said the European Union has until July 4th to make a trade deal before he raises tariffs on EU goods to, quote, much higher levels.
0: Number three.
3: Global health authorities are working to contain an outbreak of the Hanta virus from a cruise ship by tracing roughly 30 departed passengers from at least a dozen countries. Dr. Maria Van Kerkhove with the World Health Organization attempting to ease public concern.
5: I want to be unequivocal here. This is not SARS-CoV-2. This is not the start of a COVID pandemic. This is an outbreak that we see on a ship. There's a confined area. We have 5 confirmed cases so far.
3: WHO officials say the incubation period for the Hanta virus can last up to 6 weeks. The post office could begin mailing handguns if a proposed rule from the Trump administration receives approval. And in sports, the NCAA has announced that it will expand both men's and women's March Madness tournaments by 8 teams each. Another new trend, and with this one, you lost me. People are creating AI-powered digital versions of their ex-partners to cope with breakups.
1: So you break up with someone.
3: Right.
1: And then you create a digital version of them. For what?
3: Like conversations
6: you
3: may,
6: well,
1: like that,
3: like conversations that you may have had, so that the AI chatbot will sound like your ex-partner.
1: Oh, come on!
3: I'm a little confused though. Isn't the whole point of breaking up with someone to get away with someone, like get away from someone who acts like they do?
1: Yeah,
3: kind of seems.
1: She's with someone else now. You don't need to talk to her anymore, right? Or he has moved on. There's no need for further conversations with the.
3: This is
1: digital
3: weird.
1: Version of your ex.
3: This is weird.
1: Oh, man. Thank you, Nicole. 22 minutes now after the hour on This Morning, America's First News. 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
1: Thanks for joining us. Has tipping gotten out of hand? Yeah, you know the answer is yes. The better questions are, how

0: Where does this stem from? Is it the software? Is this like a leftover COVID when we wanted to tip workers going above and beyond? What's happening here?
1: I think it's a little bit of both. You know, I talked to Brendan Sweeney, the CEO of Pop Menu, and he was saying, yeah, you know, during and right after COVID, you know, people were really, you know, feeling for the hospitality workers and wanting to kind of have that warm and fuzzy and make sure that they took care of them and tipped. And then it kind of there was a mixture of that coming out of that, you know, when everything opened up again. And then the software, you know, like when everybody's had that, you know, you turn that iPad screen around and there's that tipping screen, no matter what, even if it's not kind of a service industry, a place that you're at. And so, you know, people are kind of feeling that that awkwardness.
0: Somebody in your story referenced false pressure, or that was a quote from Reddit or something like that. I thought that was an interesting phrase.
1: Yeah, or even guilt tipping, or feeling guilty to leave a tip, even though, you know, it's not necessarily something where someone has given you some extra service. In that survey, you know, when a digital screen asks for a tip, 59% of respondents said they still feel compelled to leave one, but it was down from 66% in September of last year.
0: Wow. We're speaking with Betty Lynn Fisher, consumer reporter at USA Today. The story is called Here's Why Most People Think Tipping Has Gotten Out of Hand. How much do we tip and for what, generally speaking?
1: So, you know, the Pop Menu folks said that the percentage of consumers tipping 20% or higher has fallen over the last 6 months. 41% of consumers say they tip restaurant servers 20% or more. That's down from 45% in September. 29% said they tip servers 15%, which is pretty similar to September of 2025.
0: Well, I get the sense that In this day and age, we don't want to pay more for anything else, given the way prices have shot up. However, is it still in the conversation where, hey, why don't you just charge more instead of asking me for a tip?
1: Yeah, consumers in the survey said that they were willing to pay higher prices instead of tipping. They said if given a choice, 56% of the consumers said they'd rather pay more for their meal and beverages to provide higher wages to workers and kind of eliminate that tip awkwardness.
0: Is there a scenario in which, I don't know, any of these analysts see kind of all these tips going away, or at least the prompts going away?
1: You know, I don't know. I think as we talked about before, the software is kind of building it in to, you know, to these, you know, point of sale machines now. And, you know, the U.S. just really is a very different tipping culture than in some other countries where, you know, you go travel and tipping is not a thing because it is built into the pricing.
0: Thanks, Betty. Betty Lynn Fisher, consumer reporter at USA Today. 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
2: CBS News Brief. President Trump making new threats after what the U.S. calls defensive strikes on Iranian boats and missile launchers in response to attacks on American destroyers.
3: If there's no ceasefire, you're not going to have to know. You're just going to have to look at one big glow coming out of Iran. And they better sign their agreement fast.
2: The cruise ship hit with the Hanta virus is expected to dock in the Canary Islands Sunday now, with more than 100 people on board. CBS's Dr. John LaPoop.
4: Remember, we started kind of at the beginning of this. There's an asterisk because there may have been people exposed because of the long incubation period of 6 weeks. But for now, the risk to the general public is low.
2: A federal panel has struck down President Trump's latest tariff attempt. Legal analyst Thane Rosenbaum.
5: The court here struck down even temporary 10% worldwide tariffs, which would have expired anyway on July 24th.
2: In February, the Supreme Court ruled against broader tariffs. CBS News Brief. I'm Deborah Rodriguez.
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8: 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Welcome back, Moose. 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
10: Also, partly cloudy skies are expected once again for today, with a chance for a couple showers mainly across the Arrowhead. Twin Port should be fairly dry today, with high temperatures getting into near the 60-degree mark into the Twin Port and even near the 70-degree mark down the 35 corridor. It'll be a little bit cooler up to the Arrowhead with some mid to upper 50s likely. Tonight we will see some light to moderate rain. With Northern News Now, meteorologist Brandon Pham for 610 and FM 103.9 KDAL.
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12: Thanks for spending time with us. Welcome into Friday, May 8th. Gordon Deal with Nicole Murray. Some of our top stories and headlines. Trump says a ceasefire remains, even as the U.S. and Iran exchange fire in the Strait of Hormuz. A cyber attack on popular education software creates chaos on college campuses. A trade court rules Trump's 10% global tariffs are invalid. Tennessee has a new map designed to get rid of the last Democratic congressional seat located in the Memphis area. McDonald's beat revenue expectations, but Shake Shack did not, and that stock tanked about 30% yesterday. And the Airbnb in Oklahoma, where you can sleep alongside a giraffe. That story in about 20 minutes. Financial advisory firms like to talk about a looming event called the Great Wealth Transfer, where the huge and very wealthy baby boomer generation dies off and their children inherit their money. But Rachel Ensign, economics reporter at the Wall Street Journal, says the process may be more of a slow drip than a sudden windfall. Rachel, why is that?
13: There has been all this talk about this alleged great wealth transfer for a while now. This idea that the old rich boomers and older, they are going to die and they're going to give their money to their kids who are millennials. But that we dug into the data and we found that that really is not happening at a big scale that's moving the numbers yet.
12: And how come, Rachel?
13: Well, there's a few different reasons. One is just, you know, the market keeps going up, or at least it did last year. And that means that boomers who own tons of stock-based wealth have actually gotten richer than any other group in the fourth quarter. So boomers have an enormous amount of money. They keep getting wealthier, and people are living longer, you know, especially well-off people. A person in the top 1% of income can live into their late 80s is the average. And when they do die, they often give their money to their spouse first. And so it just like this, this massive windfall is just not a thing that's happening.
12: Wow. Explain, I guess, the spending on longevity.
13: Yeah, it's a really interesting thing. You know, we've written about it before, but this is kind of one of these things that's of great interest to the ultra wealthy. You know, they're investing billions in longevity companies, and, you know, a lot of them are investing in their own longevity too. There was a survey by the bank UBS of 87 of their billionaire clients. And, you know, they asked them, do you expect to live longer today than you did 10 years ago? And overwhelmingly, these billionaires said, yes, I do.
12: Wow. We're speaking with Rachel Ensign, economics reporter at The Wall Street Journal. The story is called The Great $110 Trillion Wealth Transfer Won't Happen Anytime Soon. It's the 55 to 64-year-old set that have the most.
13: Yeah, it is. That's as of 2021. The latest data isn't in yet from the last few years, but that is the group that has the most. And, you know, what's really striking is by one measure that's in this story, all of the gains in wealth, you know, compared to gross domestic product is how they measure it. All of the gains in wealth over the last few decades have actually been among older people, 55 and up.
12: Hmm. Who typically gets the inheritance, I guess, or like, at what age, I guess?
13: Well, that's a really good question. You know, there's some data that we feature in the story that looks like people are getting inheritances at an older age because their own parents are living longer. So, you know, there's some data that shows it used to be a thing that happened most commonly when people were in their 50s, and now it's like when you're in your 60s. And there's projections that show that, in fact, boomers are inheriting money from their parents. They're inheriting as much money from their parents this year as millennials are, because a lot of boomers, especially younger ones, like their parents are still alive. So,
12: wow. Don't spend it before you get it, I guess, right?
13: Well, that's the other factor here.
12: Is there an economic impact to all this or not necessarily?
13: Yeah, there's tons of economic impact. I mean, just the fact that the boomers and older have the vast majority of the wealth. I mean, they are a lot wealthier than older people used to be in the past. And so if you look at everything from, for instance, travel, you know, a lot of travel companies are catering to the older set because they have time. A lot of them have a lot of money and they want to spend on travel. You know, they want to see the world and spend on that now. So it's something that I really see show up in a lot of different places. Like, you know, I went on a trip to New Orleans myself and stayed in a lovely hotel, and every single person there was older and very much enjoying themselves.
12: Thanks, Rachel. Rachel Ensign, economics reporter at The Wall Street Journal. 20 minutes now in front of the hour on This Morning, America's First News. Coming up next, the noise on the front porch of a Florida home is the stuff of nightmares.
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7: Here's a Northland News Radio weather update.
10: Well, some partly cloudy skies are expected once again for today, with a chance for a couple showers mainly across the Arrowhead. The Twin Ports should be fairly dry today, with high temperatures getting into near the 60-degree mark into the Twin Ports and even near the 70-degree mark down the 35 corridor. It'll be a little bit cooler up to the Arrowhead with some mid to upper 50s likely. Tonight we will see some light to moderate rain. With Northern News Now, meteorologist Brendan Pham for 610 and FM 103.9 KDAL.
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12: Glad you're with us. Welcome into Friday. Time now for the mic drop with this morning's Mike Gavin.
22: Good morning. Well, here's a very Florida story about a very unusual situation, even for the Sunshine State. A woman named Kayla Barres told local TV that she was at home with her sleeping baby when she heard a loud noise on her screened-in porch that was steadily getting louder. She looked outside and discovered the cause of the sound was not a human intruder, but two alligators brawling on her lanai. The gators had shredded their way through the mesh. She captured video of one of the reptiles biting the other's tail, saying she thought it looked like they were fighting over territory. A licensed gator trapper was called in, and the two brawlers were relocated. Florida's alligator mating season began in April. The reptiles are known to become more aggressive and territorial during the season, which runs through early September.
12: So are men in general, I guess, during mating season.
22: I suppose so.
12: It is territorial.
22: That time of the year, sure.
12: My girl. That's my girl. Yeah. We're going to fight.
22: But then how does it spill over into this woman's porch is what I want to know. Like, I'm sure it didn't start there, but how did it eventually make its way there is what I want to know.
12: Where's the female alligator likely the root cause of all this, and what does she say about it?
22: Right. Standing by, you know, kind of not paying attention, just kind of waiting for it to be over, waiting to see who wins, who she's going to wind up, you know, hanging out with that night.
12: Yeah. Well, I would not want to tangle with an alligator. Oh, my goodness. And, when it's aggressive like that?
22: Yeah.
12: No, thank you. They also like, you know, in South Carolina and all these water holes on golf courses, there's like one per lagoon because they're that territorial. It's like, hey, why don't we hang out this week? No.
22: Right.
12: No, I'm not doing that. Right. You got your own water. I got mine.
22: And intimidating enough just when they're hanging out. Like, you see the head above the water. And that's intimidating enough. Forget about it if they're, you know, on your porch.
12: Those beady eyes that come up out of the water without even making a ripple on the water.
22: Yes. And if a poolside resort is your idea of a vacation, you no doubt know how hard it can be to grab a lounge chair with the seat savers often making it impossible. One frustrated man fought back, and he's now getting paid. According to The Guardian, a German traveler was awarded over $1,000 after after being unable to find a sun lounger for himself and his family because other guests had got there first. The man, whose identity is not known, was vacationing on a Greek island with his family 2 years ago. He said that despite waking up at the crack of dawn every morning to carry out a 20-minute search, he had not been able to lay claim to one lounger. The man, who said he paid more than $9,000 for the trip, was given a partial refund by the hotel after he complained. But a court ruled last month that the family of four was entitled to a larger payout and held the German tour operator responsible, saying that neither they nor the hotel did anything to ensure that the resort's rules against towel blocking were abided by.
0: Yeah. Yeah. Wow.
22: That's what they do. They put up a sign, right? But,
0: yeah.
22: then nobody enforces
0: it
22: in any way, shape, or form. They think that's all they have to do is put up a sign. Like,
0: yeah.
22: Like, look, it's our rule. We have a rule. We put up a sign. But, you know, then the rest of you can just fight it out.
0: Yeah. If it's a rule with no consequences,
22: yes.
0: Good luck.
22: Then it's,
0: take
22: not, a,
0: that
22: it's not a rule.
0: Just toss the sign right into the pool. It is meaningless.
22: Yeah.
0: By the way, this guy, he claims he woke up at the crack of dawn every morning.
22: Yes.
0: Well, it's got to be earlier, buddy.
22: Yeah.
0: You missed every day.
22: Yeah.
0: Well, like, at what point after, like, a day do you think, you know what? I'm going to get up 15 minutes earlier.
22: Yeah. Sorry, buddy. If you saw the sun, then you're too late already, right?
0: That's right.
22: you have to get there pre-dawn. Forget the crack of dawn.
0: I'm not sure this was the greatest effort you made on behalf of your family.
22: Right.
0: But congratulations on your, you know, hotel refund.
22: Yes.
0: Thanks, Mike.
22: Enjoy.
0: 13 minutes now in front of the hour on This Morning, America's First News. 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
3: Thanks for joining us. Don't forget your AirPods if you're off to the gym. New research finds that listening to your favorite tunes during a workout could help you exercise longer without feeling more exhausted. Researchers at a university in Finland found that people who selected their own music were able to extend their endurance by nearly 20%. The study included 29 recreationally active adults who completed two identical cycling sessions at about 80% of peak effort. One session was done in silence. The other allowed participants to listen to music they chose. Those listening to music lasted nearly 6 minutes longer, exercising for about 36 minutes compared to the roughly 30 minutes without it. Despite the longer sessions, heart rate and other physical markers remained similar, meaning the body was working just as hard in both conditions. The study says familiar songs may help distract from discomfort. The findings were published in the Journal of Psychology of Sport and Exercise. 8 minutes now in front of the hour on This Morning. Once again, here's Nicole Murray.
4: And now, the three big things you need to know. Number one.
5: The U.S. military says Iran launched missiles, drones, and small boat attacks at warships transiting the Strait of Hormuz, and the United States responded by striking Iranian military sites responsible for the assaults. President Trump said the ceasefire is still in effect and peace negotiations are ongoing.
6: No, it's going, the talks are going very well, but they have to understand if it doesn't get signed, they're going to have a lot of pain. They're going to have a lot of pain. They want to sign it, I will tell you. They want to sign it a lot more than I do.
5: Trump said three U.S. Navy destroyers were attacked as they traveled through the Strait of Hormuz. No damage has been reported.
4: Number two.
5: A system that thousands of schools and universities use was offline yesterday during a cyber attack. Hacking group Shiny Hunters claimed responsibility for the breach of the platform Canvas. Associate professor of criminology at Drexel University in Philadelphia, Rob Dovidio.
7: If I was a Canvas user at an institution that was compromised, I'd be on the lookout for phishing attacks that are highly specialized, right? Highly targeted at my institution.
5: The hacking group posted online that nearly 9,000 schools were affected worldwide.
4: Number three.
5: At least three people have been injured after a shooting occurred at a Publix grocery store in Somerville, South Carolina. Berkeley County Sheriff Dwayne Lewis.
8: We have all three suspects in custody right now that fled from this scene. So this was not an active shooter. This was a situation where an individual was targeted by three other individuals while they were inside the Publix.
5: In other news, a federal appeals court appears ready to reject Defense Secretary Pete Hegseth's effort to punish Arizona Senator Mark Kelly over his call to U.S. service members to refuse illegal orders. Kelly criticizing the Trump administration.
9: They're trying to send a message to other retired veterans and really to all of us. If you say something that the president or this administration does not like, they're going to come after you.
5: Now to business. Artificial intelligence is the leading reason companies conducted layoffs last month. A Challenger, Gray, and Christmas report found that more than 21,000 job cuts in April were driven by AI. And I got more World Cup updates for you. Shakira has released a teaser for the official anthem of the 2026 FIFA World Cup. It's called Die Die. It drops on Thursday.
3: You lost me at Shakira. What happened with Shakira?
5: What do you mean I lost you? It's the anthem of the World Cup.
3: As soon as I started thinking about Shakira, I was very distracted.
5: I see.
3: Hear the music.
5: I see. Distracted by her hips, I guess.
3: Do you think there will be hip shaking?
5: Oh my gosh, absolutely.
3: Yeah. I'll
5: Let's
3: be watching.
5: Let's do it.
3: 6 minutes now in front of the hour.
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15: Freshwater Fishing Hall of Famer Chris Kuduk is the bobber master. This guy fishes bobbers all summer long for walleyes, crappies, sunfish, you name it. He loves bobber fishing. And he tells me that the big, huge bobber that some people like to fish works great under certain circumstances, especially if you're using big, heavy lures or if you're using a big, heavy sucker minnow, for instance, or a heavier live bait, then of course you've got to use a larger float. He still says that you want to make sure that the fish that takes that bait or that lure can pull that bobber below the surface. If you get a big fish on a big bait, sure, it's going to pull it down. But how about crappies? You want the smallest bobber you can use to keep the lure at the level you need it and keep the bobber just barely floating. That way when the crappie grabs it, the sunfish grabs it, or the bass grabs it, it can pull that bobber right down and not feel any resistance. This is from the pages of the Outdoor News.
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3: Glad you're with us. Waking up next to a giraffe might sound like a dream, but in central Oklahoma, it's become a viral reality. People.com says at Safari Stays in Gwinnett, southeast of Oklahoma City, guests can spend the night just steps away from a giraffe named Yoshi. 23-year-old animal lover Cameron Grant transformed a barn into a one-of-a-kind Airbnb destination where guests can not only stay overnight but fully immerse themselves in the experience. The property is home to more than 100 animals, including zebras, camels, kangaroos, foxes, lemurs, otters, even sloths. Guests can interact with many of them during guided tours. That'll do it for this hour. For Nicole Murray and Mike Gavin, I'm Gordon Deal. Thanks for listening to This Morning, America's First News.

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4: I'm Deborah Rodriguez. The U.S. and Iran exchange fire again in the Persian Gulf.
5: They better sign their agreement fast.
4: President Trump, after the Pentagon says a trio of American destroyers was targeted in the Strait of Hormuz before U.S. forces returned fire. The BBC's Yolande Nell is monitoring from Jerusalem.
6: The U.S. military said it intercepted Iranian attacks on three Navy ships. These were unprovoked Iranian attacks. And it said that in response, it targeted Iranian military facilities. None of its ships were hit. The Iranian version of events is that U.S. forces targeted an Iranian oil tanker in its coastal waters and a second vessel.
4: The United Arab Emirates says it fended off Iranian attacks overnight. The average for a gallon of regular gas in the U.S. today, down a penny from yesterday to an average $4.55 a gallon. We'll see if soaring prices are having an effect on the jobs market when the government releases its April report next hour. CBS News business analyst Jill Schlesinger.
7: So far, the war in the Middle East and rising gas prices have not had any significant impact on the labor market. If high gas prices persist, there could be some changes in the labor market, but that remains to be seen.
4: Almost 100 people, including 17 Americans, are still on that luxury cruise liner that suffered a deadly hantavirus outbreak. They're expected to drop anchor off the Canary Islands Sunday. Dozens of others got off on an island in the South Atlantic. Dr. William Schaffner, Vanderbilt University, on fears of a mass spread.
8: The risk really is extraordinarily low. I think this is a well-confined episode that is focused on people who were on this cruise ship.
4: The learning platform Canvas is mostly back up and running after a cyber attack.
9: Thousands of universities and K-12 schools use Canvas to manage assignments, grades, and lecture videos. The hacking group Shiny Hunters claimed responsibility for the attack on Canvas's parent company, Instructure, which knocked Canvas offline for hours, disrupting final exams at many schools. Sacramento State senior Michael Lee Chang is supposed to graduate in a couple of weeks.
10: I'm already anxious enough, and now I'm unable to do my assignments, and no one really knows what's going on.
9: Instructure says Canvas is available for most users again. Michael Wallace, CBS News.
4: Possible change at the post office. CBS's Jim Krasula.
11: The United States Postal Service is considering a rule change that would allow anyone to send handguns through the mail for the first time in nearly 100 years. A 1927 law prohibits the shipment of handguns through the Postal Service unless they are from licensed retailers.
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4: A new study finds forest fuel treatments have reduced the spread of wildfires and prevented billions in losses.
13: Lead study author Frederick Strabo at the University of California, Davis, says fuel treatments such as forest thinning and prescribed burns are
14: a form of prevention or mitigation for wildfire risk.
13: He says before 1800, up to 12% of California burned every year, but
14: it's just that the fire that we're experiencing now is much different than it was historically.
13: Strabo says not only did fuel treatments reduce the total burned area by 36%, it also prevented an estimated 59 premature deaths. Allison Keyes, CBS News.
4: First, there was taco for Trump, always chickens out. Now financial analysts are taking it south of the border again. They've coined a new acronym for the wartime market and chances of a successful peace agreement, NACHO, not a chance, Hormuz opens. Deborah Rodriguez, CBS News.
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19: Minnesota News Network. Good morning, I'm Brent Palm. A bill establishing an Office of the Inspector General to fight fraud is one step closer to the governor's desk. The Minnesota House finally joined the Senate Thursday in passing the legislation. DFL Representative Matt Norris of Blaine.
20: When it comes to fighting fraud, there are no silver bullets. But this bill is a substantial step forward. It's a step toward preventing fraud in the first place, rather than just investigating it after the fact.
19: GOP Representative Patty Anderson of Delwood told members,
21: "The outside world thinks we're nuts. They think Minnesota is full of fraud and that we're crazy. And I can tell you that at some point, and hopefully it will be, you know, in the next couple of years, you're going to look back and you're going to just go, wow, those were dark, dark days."
19: The OIG bill passed the House on a 127-5 vote and now goes back to the Senate. The St. Croix River takes center stage for the Minnesota governor's fishing opener in Stillwater. The DNR's Brian Nurbin says,
22: "Fishing a river is a little different from a lake in that current is really important, and that actually dictates a lot of where the fish are going to be located. They're looking for actually edges of breaks of where there's faster current, maybe against some slower current, where they can ambush food."
19: About a half million anglers are expected to take part in this week's fishing opener statewide. Police are investigating a shooting in Bemidji Thursday afternoon that left three people wounded. Officers and Beltrami County Sheriff's deputies found three adult victims with critical injuries in an apartment, and they were taken to the hospital. Investigators learned a 16-year-old boy was the alleged shooter, and he fled the scene with a handgun. The hospital was placed on lockdown while authorities searched for the suspect. They say the teen ended up surrendering without incident about 2 hours later. 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
19: Minnesota Timberwolves are back at Target Center tonight for Game 3 of the Western Conference semifinals against the Spurs. Wolves guard Anthony Edwards says they look to rebound following a 133-95 loss in Game 2 at San Antonio.
23: We've just been together so long, man. We know each other. We know what we got to do. And, you know, I told the guys after the first game, like, the natural tendency for teams that steal the first game, the away team, they get blown out Game 2. And we'll see where it goes from here.
19: Edwards came off the bench Wednesday night and scored 12 points. The best of seven series is tied at a game apiece. And two Stillwater breweries are releasing a new collaboration beer for the Minnesota Governor's Fishing Opener this weekend. River Siren and Liftbridge Brewery will debut the First Catch Kolsch at today's community celebration. First Catch Kolsch will be on tap for the event in Lowell Park and in downtown Stillwater this weekend. This is MNN.
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27: Looking for a partly sunny Friday. It won't be as cool as it was yesterday. Look for low 60s for a high today with a west wind. Mostly cloudy tonight, dropping into the upper 30s for lows. And then on Saturday, mostly sunny. Tomorrow's high will be in the mid-50s. Mostly sunny again on Sunday, a bit cooler with highs around 50. Right now, we've got a fair sky, 33 at the airport. Southwest wind about 8, 32. In downtown Duluth, 26 in Superior and just 20 this morning in Hibbing. Off to a cool start there. Ashland fair in 25. A few clouds in the Twin Cities where it's 44. 28 in Moose Lake. A fair sky there. In fact, everybody else is fair. In Hayward, 25 degrees. Also 25 in Solon Springs. And Two Harbors at 21 degrees.
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27: Welcome to the Friday edition of the Morning Show. It is 6:13 on this 8th of May. Good to have you along. Jackie taking a long weekend. She'll be back on Monday. Tomorrow is the Letter Carrier Stamp Out Hunger Food Drive. 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All you got to do is leave a bag with some non-perishable food items right by your mailbox. By tomorrow morning, they'll pick it up and deliver it to the folks that need it. The Letter Carrier Stamp Out Hunger Food Drive is the largest single-day food drive in the country and sponsored by the National Association of Letter Carriers. They still need some help, by the way. If you can volunteer to help out the mail carriers picking up all that food, you can send an email to fooddriveduluth@gmail.com if you want to help out. Coming up on 6:15, Bruce Siski has got all the sports on the way. By the way, the NCAA expanding the Division I men's and women's basketball tournaments. It will expand from 68 up to 76 teams. Officials announcing yesterday the changes will start in 2027. That'll obviously create more opportunities for student-athletes, also increasing access to March Madness. The expanded format expected to generate more than $131 million in additional revenue for participating schools over the next 6 years. So 76 teams will be in the NCAA tournament instead of 68 starting next year.
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27: All right, on this Friday morning, Bruce Siski is here, and we got sports for you, Bruce.
19: Good morning. Yeah, you were saying the NCAA basketball pits.
27: Yeah.
19: The funny thing about it is not a soul, even people in basketball, nobody was asking for that.
27: Well, who was, I guess?
19: The suits of the NCAA were asking
27: all
19: for
27: right. Well, it is expected to generate more than $131 million in revenue.
19: For a nonprofit organization that's swimming in money.
27: Oh, boy, I like it. Well, it's just the brackets are going to expand, I guess. So you'll have to pick more games next year.
19: Well, there's more playing games. What's going to be? There's going to be, instead of two playing games, or four playing games, there's going to be like 12.
27: All right.
19: Like, what are we doing?
27: At some point, everybody will be a part of the tournament.
19: And all it's going to be is spots for more teams out of the Big Ten and the SEC.
27: Well, I suppose, yeah.
19: Like, you're not going to open spots for the Dartmouths of the world. Which is, if you did that...
27: That'd be different, yeah.
19: I might be more keen on being okay with it. But we all know it's not what you're going to do. You're going to let Auburn in instead of, Coppin State or whatever.
27: Coppin State.
19: I'm thinking of random schools.
27: Oh, is that a real one?
19: Yeah.
27: Oh, okay.
19: There is that's an actual school.
27: I thought you were making it up.
19: No, I did not make up that name. Hotchkiss University made that one up.
27: Oh, all right, good.
19: Yeah. Yeah. Speaking of basketball, game 3 for the Timberwolves at home tonight against San Antonio. 8:30 start time. That'll be on AM 710. The Wolves got a stiff reminder on Wednesday night in game 2 that they are not facing the Denver Nuggets anymore.
27: Yeah, right.
19: They're facing a team that is extremely capable of winning an NBA championship, and if you want to play in that if you want to play in that sandbox, you've got to be a lot sharper than the Wolves were on Wednesday night. We'll see if they can bring that kind of performance in a game 3 this evening.
27: Put out a major effort.
19: It's going to take it.
27: Yeah.
19: And the thing with San Antonio is good enough to beat a team like Minnesota when Minnesota's playing very well.
27: All right.
19: Minnesota just played a team in Denver. I don't think Denver was good enough to beat the Wolves if the Wolves played well.
27: Wow.
19: And that's the difference between the team they played and the team they're playing.
27: Okay.
4: And it's one seed line in the Western Conference. Right. Spurs are the 2 seed. Denver was the 3. This tells you that there was a there was a gap, it looked like, in the regular season, at least, between those teams. The Wild will practice today in preparation for Game 3 against the Avalanche tomorrow night. We'll have that on AM 710. Coverage begins tomorrow from St. Paul at 7:45. Last night, Montreal gets 2 quick goals in the second period to beat the Minnesota Frost 2-1 in St. Paul and take a 2-1 lead in that best-of-5 series. Goals by Maggie Flaherty, UMB alum, and Haley Skamura 24 seconds apart in the second period. That was it. That was all the Victoire would need. UMB alum Sydney Morin had Minnesota's goal, a point shot through traffic just past the 3-minute mark of the first. Maddie Rooney, 17 saves in goal, game 4. Chance for Montreal to close it out is tonight, 7:30 start time in St. Paul. UMB men's hockey standout Max Plant has been named to the preliminary roster for Team USA at the IIHF Men's World Championship starting next weekend in Switzerland. The group is training in Mannheim, Germany, starting today, and they'll play a pre-tournament game against Germany on Sunday. The first game of the tournament is next Friday against host Switzerland. U.S. is the defending gold medalist after winning the tournament last spring for the first time in 92 years.
8: Oh, my.
4: And Switzerland is the team they beat for gold, so you get that gold medal rematch right away.
8: Wow.
4: Next Friday afternoon, our time, from Switzerland. Max Plant, of course, won the Hobie Baker Award last month as men's college hockey's top player. He's one of 3 active college players on the U.S. roster, joined by Danny Nelson of Notre Dame and Riker Lee of Michigan State. Plant is the 3rd youngest player on the roster, older than only Lee and forward James Hagans of the Boston Bruins. A couple of other UMD alums are on the roster. Justin Falk, Wyatt Kaiser, both defensemen. Falk playing at Worlds for the first time since being part of a bronze medal winning U.S. team in 2015. 15 different U.S. colleges represented on the roster. UMD, Minnesota, and Boston College East boast 3 players. Current players and alumni. That list does not, for UMD, count Isaac Howard, who's also on Team USA. He played 1 year at UMD before transferring and finishing up his college career at Michigan State. So, 3 alums and 4 former players, I guess you could say.
8: Very cool to get to travel around the world.
4: This will be a fun opportunity for Max, and hopefully he plays very well at the World Championship starting next week. Baseball Nationals beat the Twins 7-5 yesterday. Kybert Ruiz homered double twice and drove in 4 for the Nationals. P.J. Poulin got the win in relief. Gus Varland picked up his 4th save. Ryan Jeffers a home run for the Twins. Brooks Lee a 2-run single. Twins head to Cleveland. Coverage at 5:30 this evening for Game 1 of that weekend series here on Northland News Radio. UMAC Baseball Tournament yesterday. The opening round in Mankato, it was UWS knocking off Northwestern 11-8. The Yellow Jackets play the top seed and host Bethany Lutheran at 3 o'clock today in the winner's bracket. The winner's off to the championship game tomorrow. At the softball tournament in St. Paul, Bethany Lutheran knocked off the Yellow Jackets 2-0. Superior will play Minnesota Morris at 1:30 today in a loser-out game.
8: All right. Bruce Siski show returns today. What's going on this morning, Bruce?
4: We'll talk Wolves and Wild playoffs, Frost as well. The Vikings made a big signing yesterday. All that and more. Jim Rich of Fox 9 this morning.
8: Thank you, Bruce. 6:22. It's the morning show here on KDAL. We got your money now coming up. We also have birthdays to celebrate here on the 8th of May.
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10: I'm Nicole Murray with Your Money Now. U.S. job growth likely slowed in April as the boost from warmer weather and return of striking health workers faded. Reuters analysts predict that non-farm payrolls likely increased by 62,000 jobs last month and that the unemployment rate is expected to hold steady at 4.3%. Data drops at 8:30 a.m. Eastern Time. Sony said it expects annual profit to rise by double digits in the upcoming financial year. The company predicted memory price hikes would lead to a $191 million hit to its forecast for the upcoming year. Jobless claim applications rose last week but remain at historically low levels despite elevated inflation and other economic headwinds. The Labor Department reports the number of Americans filing for unemployment benefits in the week ending May 2nd rose by 10,000 to 200,000 total. Futures are moderately higher ahead of inflation data later today. Dow futures are up by more than 100 points. Yesterday, the Dow lost 313, the NASDAQ down 32. That's your money now.
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0: today is your birthday, and I wish you many, many, many more.
1: Well, if today is your birthday, happy birthday to you on this 8th of May. Others celebrating today include TV show host David Attenborough, who turns 100. He created the documentaries Planet Earth, The Life of Birds, and many others. Pulitzer Prize-winning beat poet Gary Snyder turns 96 today, won the Pulitzer for the poetry collection called Turtle Island. Singer Tony Tennille from The Captain and Tennille is 86 years old today. Another Rock and Roll Hall of Famer, Philip Bailey, is 75. He's a member of Earth, Wind, and Fire. Van Halen drummer Alex Van Halen turned 73 today. Bill Cowher, Pro Football Hall of Fame NFL head coach, is 69, coached the Steelers in 1992, where he led the team for 15 seasons before resigning back in 2007. He was inducted into the Pro Football Hall of Fame back in 2020. Melissa Gilbert, one of the Little House on the Prairie stars, is 62 years old today. Latin pop singer Enrique Iglesias turns 51. Let's see, we got pop singer Katie B at 37 years old today. Among those who are no

0: Also did some movies like Rio Bravo and, of course, part of the Ozzie and Harriet TV show. And author Peter Benchley, born in 1940 on this date. Among his most famous books, Jaws and The Deep. 627, that is just some of the folks with birthdays here on the 8th of May. Again, if it's your birthday, hope you have a happy day.
1: Everybody sing with me now.
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0: Tony Tennille, the good-looking part of the Captain Tennille, has a birthday today.
6: Love will keep us together.
0: She turns 86 years old today, by the way. Love Will Keep Us Together, probably their biggest hit, song written by Neil Sedaka. Police say they have found the body of a hiker who appears to have been attacked by a bear. This was in Montana's Glacier National Park. National Park Service says search and rescue crews found the body of the man about 2.5 miles up the Mount Brown Trail. Body was found around 50 feet off the trail in a densely wooded area. Authorities say the man's wounds consistent with those suffered in a bear encounter. First time a person has been killed by a bear in that park since back in 1998. 6:29 at KDAL on the morning show. You got news on the way.
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0: Happy birthday to Philip Bailey. He is a Blood, Sweat, and Tears person, but he also did a duet with Phil Collins that became a hit. That's this one called Easy Lover at 6:30.

0: There is now a Willie Mays Highway to honor the legendary San Francisco Giants player. The newly named section of I-80 in San Francisco runs from Treasure Island to downtown near Oracle Park. Willie Mays, of course, one of baseball's greatest, played most of his 23-year career with the Giants, winning the 1954 World Series and earning 24 All-Star selections. Now there's a Willie Mays Highway named in his honor. News time on KDAO.
1: CBS News Brief. A new back and forth in the Middle East challenges the U.S.-Iran ceasefire. The BBC's Yolande Nell from Jerusalem.
2: The U.S. has been maintaining a naval blockade of Iran, and Iran said that the U.S. then hit with airstrikes on civilian areas, including Qassem Island, which is in the strait itself.
1: The U.S. military says it acted in self-defense after three American Navy destroyers came under missile fire. We'll find out if wartime fuel prices might be having an impact on jobs in the U.S. The April employment report's coming out right now. CBS's Jill Schlesinger.
3: Analysts expect somewhere between, say, 40 and 60,000 jobs to be created and for the unemployment rate to be at 4.3%.
1: Vanderbilt University's Dr. William Schaffner on the hantavirus-infected cruise ship expected to drop anchor off Spain.
4: This is not going to be another COVID that will...

0: sweep around the earth.
1: 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I'm Deborah Rodriguez.
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4: From Northern News Now, I'm Madison Green. The St. Louis County Sheriff's Office has arrested a man who barricaded himself inside a home Thursday. The Sheriff's Office was trying to arrest 38-year-old Daniel Thorson on a warrant for felony domestic assault. Instead, they say he refused to comply and barricaded himself in a residence in the 800 block of East 9th Street. Thorson eventually surrendered just after 5 Thursday night. He was also arrested last year after a standoff at a downtown apartment. In other news, camper frustrations with the Boundary Waters permit system continue, and recently released data on permit use last year shows why. Forest Service officials encourage you to cancel as early as possible. Canceled permits re-enter the system and can be reserved by someone else. But if people do that last minute, they're less likely to be purchased by another camper. As we reported, in 2024, the Forest Service formed a collaborative of businesses and other stakeholders to look into the permitting process and concerns. No timeline yet on when any changes could be introduced. The Forest Service says both last-minute cancellations and no-shows have been on the rise since 2020. As it stands, BWCA permits for the summer season go on sale all at once in January, and people rush to book them online. For more news, you can head to our website, northernnewsnow.com. I'm Madison Green.
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5: Minnesota News Network, I'm Brent Palm. A bill establishing an Office of the Inspector General passed the House and is closer to the governor's desk. DFL Representative Matt Norris of Blaine called it a substantial step forward.
6: It's a step toward preventing fraud in the first place, rather than just investigating it after the fact.
5: GOP Representative Patty Anderson of Delwood told members,
7: "You're going to look back and you're going to just go, wow, those were dark, dark days."
5: The OIG bill now goes back to the Senate. Police in Bemidji are investigating a shooting Thursday that left 3 people critically wounded. Officers and Beltrami County deputies found 3 adult victims in an apartment. Investigators learned a 16-year-old boy was the alleged shooter and fled the scene with a handgun. Authorities say he later surrendered without incident. And the Timberwolves and Spurs play Game 3 of the Western Conference semifinals tonight at Target Center. 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
11: Should be a pretty nice day with partly sunny skies and highs in the low 60s, but we're getting off to a cool start this morning. Temps only in the 30s here in Duluth, but 20s in Superior and up in Hibbing. Mostly cloudy tonight. We'll drop into the upper 30s for overnight lows. On Saturday, fishing opener. Mostly sunny skies. Middle 50s tomorrow. A northwest breeze will pick up in the afternoon, gusting to 25 miles an hour. Then on Saturday night, cold again as we drop into the low 30s. A Sunday day will be mostly sunny. On Mother's Day, look for highs around 50. Northwest winds 5 to 10, again gusting to 20 miles an hour. This morning, 33 at the airport. It's 32 here in downtown Duluth with plenty of sunshine. Much cooler in Superior at the Boeing Airport there, 26, and only 20 degrees now in Hibbing with a fair sky. 51, yesterday's official high at the airport in Duluth. The normal high for this time of year is 60. So we should be right around normal today, maybe even a little above. 87, the record high in the state. That was in 1896. Record low of 22 set in 1966. 543 was set up this morning. It'll set this evening at 828.
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11: Laying down that beat, Alex Van Halen has a birthday today. From Van Halen, he is the drummer, 73 years old. Happy birthday. President Trump says the European Union has until the 4th of July now to sign a trade deal with the U.S., or they will face, quote, much higher tariffs. In an online post yesterday, Trump said he talked with European Commission President Ursula von der Leyen, gave her the deadline. The U.S. and EU came to an agreement on trade last July. Trump says it needs to be ratified, however. Von der Leyen said that Europe remains fully committed to implementing the trade deal. Many of Trump's tariffs, however, have been shot down by the court, so we'll see how this one ends up. 6:40, we've got sports on the way from Westwood One next.
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20: 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I'm Drake Toll.
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11: Jackie taking a long weekend. She'll be back on Monday. Ricky Nelson would have been, well, he would have celebrated a birthday today.
25: Hello, Mary Lou. Goodbye, heart. Sweet Mary Lou, I'm so in love with you.
11: Rockin' Ricky, born in the state in 1940.
25: Mary Lou, we never part, so hello, Mary Lou, goodbye, heart.
11: The cleanup and recovery efforts continuing today in the aftermath of destructive storms in Mississippi. The United Cajun Navy and the American Red Cross deploying volunteers to the region, helping victims to find temporary shelter and essential supplies. State officials initially estimated 500 homes and business structures had varying degrees of damage. Many roads still closed. Power still out. At the last report, just under 5,000 customers without electricity statewide in Mississippi after tornadoes the other day. Coming up on 6:45 now at KDAL. 33 over the hill, 32 downtown. 26 in Superior and 20 in Hibbing, but we should warm up into the low 60s today.
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27: 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I talked to the Bobber Master, Chris Kuduk, to get the answer. I'll tell you what he said, but first.
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27: Freshwater Fishing Hall of Famer Chris Kuduk is the Bobber Master. This guy fishes bobbers all summer long for walleyes, crappies, sunfish, you name it. He loves bobber fishing. And he tells me that the big, huge bobber that some people like to fish works great under certain circumstances, especially if you're using big, heavy lures or if you're using a big, heavy sucker minnow, for instance, or a heavier live bait, then of course you've got to use a larger float. He still says that you want to make sure that the fish that takes that bait or that lure can pull that bobber below the surface. If you get a big fish on a big bait, sure, it's going to pull it down. But how about crappies? You want the smallest bobber you can use to keep the lure at the level you need it and keep the bobber just barely floating. That way when the crappie grabs it, the sunfish grabs it, or the bass grabs it, it can pull that bobber right down and not feel any resistance. This is from the pages of the Outdoor News.
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11: Gary Glitter has a birthday today. He turns 82 years old. Fell out of favor after being convicted of sexual assault crimes, but he was big for a while back in the 70s. This song can be heard at stadiums throughout the land in 1972. Hey! On the way, Your Money Now, as the morning show continues on a Friday. It's the 8th of May. Good to have you along.

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1: I'm Nicole Murray with Your Money Now. Oil prices are slightly higher this morning after President Trump said the ceasefire between Iran and the U.S. is still in effect, despite both sides exchanging fire. West Texas Intermediate currently hovering at nearly $95 per barrel, Brent at roughly $100. Nintendo said the price of the Switch 2 in the U.S. will rise by $50 from roughly $450 to $500 total. Memory, a key component of Nintendo's Switch consoles, has seen an unprecedented price rise, playing a part in the company's price hike. Nintendo also forecasts sales of 16.5 million units of the Switch 2 in its fiscal year that will end March 31st. Commerce Bank said it will defend the interests of its shareholders amid its ongoing takeover tussle with Italy's UniCredit. CEO Bettina Orlop said on CNBC that Commerce Bank remains open to discussions with UniCredit. The bank reported $1.6 billion in operating profit in its first quarter results. Futures are moderately higher as traders await developments between the U.S. and Iran. That's Your Money Now.
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Wrapping up our birthday tributes for the morning, Billy Burnett was born in the state in 1953. Had a couple of singles, including this one called Tear It Up. Also played with Fleetwood Mac for a couple years.

Microsoft apparently offering a buyout to about 9,000 employees. It's the first time ever the company is offering a voluntary retirement program. It's looking to spend more on artificial intelligence instead of real people, apparently. Eligible employees would get a cash payment, continued health care coverage, as well as vested stock awards. They have until June 8th to make a decision if they want to accept that buyout or not from Microsoft. Checking the weather forecast coming up next.

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4: In the morning on a sunshiny Friday. If you're a Law & Order fan on TV, it apparently is coming back for a 26th season. The hit crime show originally ran for 20 seasons through 2010 on NBC and then was revived in 2022. Variety reports that last-minute details of the renewal are still being finalized, but looks like you'll have another year of Law & Order if you're a fan.

0: Two boys entered the dentist's office. One boy said, "I want a tooth taken out, and please don't use any Novocaine or gas or anything because we're in a hurry." The dentist said, "You're a brave young man. Which tooth is it?" The boy turned to his smaller friend and said, "Show him your tooth, Billy." Friends, the world has too many folks like that boy. Congress often seems to be full of people who are much more generous with the taxpayers' money than they would ever be with their own. Sometimes you and I are anxious to volunteer someone else to do the unpleasant tasks. Often we give advice to others, which is very sound, but we don't like to follow it ourselves. It should not be that way. While he was here on earth, Jesus showed us that the best leaders are the ones who are willing to serve others. Do you often find yourself thinking of good things other people should do, but making excuses why you should not do them? If so, it's time to ask the Lord to help you change your attitude and become someone who's willing to sacrifice your time, energy, and comfort to serve others and honor the Lord. I'm Pastor Dan. I hope you have a great day.
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2: Got a partly sunny Friday in store. Won't be as cool as it was over the last several days. We'll be in the low 60s today. That's actually above normal for this time of year. West winds at 10 to 15 miles an hour. Mostly cloudy overnight. Lows in the upper 30s. Much warmer than this morning. We'll have northwest winds tonight, about 5 to 10. Then tomorrow, fishing opener day. Mostly sunny. Middle 50s. Northwest winds will pick up too, gusting up to 25 miles an hour. A clear and cold Saturday night, low 30s expected, and then on Sunday, Mother's Day, mostly sunny, around 50, northwest winds at 5 to 10, again gusting to about 20 miles an hour. Looking ahead to early next week, Monday will be in the upper 50s with partly cloudy skies. And let's see, for Tuesday, appears to be some rain showers likely, mostly in the morning, mid-50s for the high, chance of rain on Tuesday, about 60%.
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Basically, the weather's going to be okay tomorrow. It'll be mostly sunny, middle 50s, although it could be a bit on the windy side. Northwest winds could gust up to 25 miles an hour. So keep that in mind. As you're out in the boat, make sure those life jackets are on, of course. News on the way next from CBS. That'll be followed by Minnesota News Network News. Bruce is back with all the sports, too, as the morning show continues here on the 8th of May.

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2: I'm Deborah Rodriguez. A new challenge to the U.S.-Iran ceasefire, and the president doesn't sound worried. Correspondent Nancy Cordes is at the White House.
3: President Trump says the ceasefire between the U.S. and Iran is still intact this morning, despite the live fire that the two countries traded yesterday in the Strait. The president, in an interview, called it a love tap.
2: The United Arab Emirates says three people were injured in an Iranian missile drone attack on the UAE overnight. Gas prices are down about a penny today to an average $4.55 a gallon. That's still about 40 cents higher than a month ago and about $1.40 more than this time last year. CBS News business analyst Jill Schlesinger isn't optimistic about quick relief.
4: I would not expect sub-$3 gas anytime soon. That is highly unlikely. The economists out there are saying, drivers, you better be prepared. This is going to be hurting through the summer, maybe through the end of the year.
2: The April jobs report that comes out in about a half an hour is expected to show only small gains. President Trump hopeful the hantavirus outbreak that killed three passengers on a luxury cruise ship has been contained, and Americans returning home will be safe.
5: A lot of great people are studying it. It should be fine. We hope.
2: CBS's Tom Hansen.
6: State authorities say one passenger is now home in Arizona, another in Virginia, two in Georgia, two in Texas, and an unknown number are back in California. Health officials say none of them are showing any symptoms of hantavirus.
2: They all returned after disembarking before the MV Hondius headed to West Africa, then on to Spain, where it's expected to drop anchor this weekend. About 150 passengers, including 17 Americans, are still on that ship, quarantined in their cabins. A new tactic to get deadbeat parents to pay up, revoking their passports.
7: The State Department hasn't said when the new policy will start or how many people could have their passports revoked, but it does say it is tracking 4.3 million people with outstanding child support debt. A 1996 law gives the State Department the power to revoke the passports of people who have not paid child support, but that law has not been strictly enforced. The State Department has been rejecting the passport applications of people who are behind on child support payments. Michael Wallace, CBS News.
2: New study in JAMA Oncology finds more than half of patients with advanced lung cancer don't get treatment. A third never see oncologists. Researchers blame lack of screening and a sense of hopelessness. The American Cancer Society's Dr. William Dayhut.
8: We've seen a five-time improvement in overall survival for metastatic lung cancer patients, but still only at 10%. So while there's been great improvement there, there's still a long way to go.
2: Dow futures up 140. This is CBS News.
1: Join Adriana Diaz and Kelly O'Grady for the perfect start to your weekend. 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
2: Mother's Day is Sunday, and lots of people are shopping.
11: When it comes to buying gifts for mom online, Adobe's Vivek Pandia says they're seeing really strong growth for fragrances.
12: They're up about 35%, and then we're expecting them to accelerate and be up about 65% going into this weekend. Purses and handbags have seen growth as high as 37%.
11: Which Pandia says is a little bit higher than this time last year. Adobe also expects a major uptick for flower sales spiking on Saturday and Sunday in the range of a 550 to 600% increase. Jennifer Kuiper, CBS News.
2: Full House Dave Coulier is addressing fans' concerns.
13: What you're seeing is the side effects of extensive radiation that I went through for carcinoma in my throat, and I haven't been able to eat solid food in months.
2: He says he's lost 45 pounds, his voice has changed, but new PET scans look good. Deborah Rodriguez, CBS News.
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17: Minnesota News Network, I'm Brent Palm. A bill establishing an Office of the Inspector General passed the House and is a step closer to the governor's desk. DFL Representative Matt Norris of Blaine called it a substantial step forward.
18: It's a step toward preventing fraud in the first place, rather than just investigating it after the fact.
17: GOP Representative Patty Anderson of Delwood.
19: You're going to look back and you're going to just go, wow, those were dark, dark days.
17: The OIG bill now goes back to the Minnesota Senate. A new state law raises the age to buy the drug Kratom from 18 to 21 and increases penalties for underage sales. Dr. Alta DeRue of the Hazel and Betty Ford Foundation says Kratom in the U.S. is more dangerous than the leaves chewed by people in Southwest Asia.
20: So when you get it at these doses that exceed the stimulant dose, then it starts working on the opioid receptor. So you may hear a lot of people talking about it like gas station heroin, because you can buy it at a gas station and you can buy it at those tobacco specialty shops.
17: Dr. DeRue says large amounts of Kratom are used to make it into tea, powder, and pills. There are currently no state regulations on the drug. Minnesota pollution control experts are warning residents to prepare for another summer of unhealthy air, with recurring ozone and wildfire smoke expected to trigger multiple air quality alerts. MPCA Commissioner Katrina Kessler.
21: This year's outlook includes air quality concerns related to wildfire smoke and ozone, especially during periods of hot, sunny weather. Minnesotans can expect to see 12 to 16 days of wildfire smoke impacts and 4 to 6 days of high ozone levels this summer.
17: She says the outlook is driven partly by a strong El Nino cycle, which is expected to bring warmer, drier conditions punctuated by periodic storms. 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
17: mayor of Stillwater says he's proud that his city is hosting this year's Minnesota Governor's Fishing Opener.
0: It's huge. Governor Walz was awesome enough this year to elect. I mean, we're the birthplace of Minnesota, and so to get chosen to host the Fishing Opener, for me, is really special. Like, we're known as the land of 10,000 lakes, and of course, I love that. But we also have the most beautiful river in the country right in our backyard.
17: Stillwater Mayor Ted Kozlowski says fishing on the St. Croix River is not easy, and he's hoping to catch a few fish himself tomorrow. About 500,000 anglers are expected to take part in this week's fishing opener. And the Minnesota Timberwolves are back at Target Center tonight for Game 3 of the Western Conference semifinals against the Spurs. San Antonio routed Minnesota 133-95 Wednesday night in Texas to even the series at a game apiece. The Wolves look to rebound tonight and gain home court advantage. This is MNN.
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5: Looking for a partly sunny day today. It won't be as cool as yesterday. We'll be in the low 60s, which is actually a bit above the normal for this time of year. West winds at 10 to 15 miles an hour. Mostly cloudy tonight. We'll have lows in the upper 30s. And then on the fishing opener tomorrow, mostly sunny with middle 50s, but winds will pick up out of the northwest tomorrow. On Sunday, Mother's Day, mostly sunny, about 50 for the high. Again, northwest winds gusting to 20. And then for Monday, partly cloudy skies, cooling off again with upper 50s on Monday. Right now, 38 at the airport, a southwest wind about 8. It's 36 here in downtown Duluth, 32 at the Bong Airport in Superior, and 25 this morning in Hibbing. Everybody reporting fair skies. Cloquet at 36. In Ashland, 33, 45 down in the Twin Cities, Moose Lake, 32, also 32 in Hayward. It's 30 in Solon Springs and 27 this morning in Two Harbors.
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5: Hour two of the morning show on a Friday is underway. Jackie is taking some time off. She's got a long weekend going on, and we'll be back on Monday. Bruce will be in here shortly with sports. Next hour, of course, Neil Atkins, and the Friday fishing frenzy today should be a good one with a fishing opener, of course. Tomorrow, Rick Jordan will be in with a Friday fishing frenzy after 9 o'clock this morning. If you're eating an egg this morning for breakfast, keep in mind that egg consumption is associated with a lower risk of Alzheimer's for those 65 and older. That's according to some new studies published in the Journal of Nutrition. Researchers at California's Loma Linda University found that eating one egg a day for at least 5 days a week will reduce Alzheimer's risk by 27%. They say that eggs are known to support brain health. The American Egg Board provided some of the funding for that study, obviously, but still, it looks like eggs are good for you and may help lower the risk of Alzheimer's. 7:14 now at KDAL.
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5: All right, we're at 7:16, the morning show here on KDAL. Kenny Gallagher is with us now, and Kenny, apparently we've got a weather.
9: Oh, you're going to like this, Dave.
5: Okay, well, I
9: guess Bruce will like this, too.
5: Yeah.
9: Record snowfall for this day.
5: Oh, come on.
9: Yeah.
5: It's the 8th of May, for crying out loud.
9: Yeah, yeah. 2019, 8.3 inches.
5: Are you kidding?
9: Oh, you needed a shovel for that, Dave.
5: Yeah, I would think I would remember that. It's not that long ago.
9: I got pictures. I'll show you.
5: Okay.
9: Now, the following day, we got an additional 2+ inches.
5: Oh, for crying out loud.
9: Yeah, wow. So we had a 2-day total of 10.5 inches.
5: All right.
9: That month of May 2019,
5: yeah.
9: 13.3 inches, a record for the month of May.
5: Let's hope it's a record that's never broken. Thank you, Kenny. Bruce is here. That means it's sports time. Hi, Bruce.
25: I'm just looking through my Facebook memories because my wife's birthday today. And there have been multiple occasions in the time since I've had Facebook where we have had shovelable snow on her birthday.
5: All right. So it can happen, but thank goodness.
25: It can and often does.
5: It didn't happen this year, thank goodness.
25: Today?
5: Yeah.
25: No. Earlier this week, we came close.
5: All right.
25: For the record.
5: Well, happy birthday to Mr. Siski, by the way. It's very nice.
25: The saint amongst all saints.
5: Okay.
25: No question about
5: Imagine
25: that.
5: She has to be.
25: She has no choice, yeah.
5: Right.
25: Somebody in the house has to
5: all
25: be.
5: All right.
25: Yeah. Big playoff games this weekend for the Timberwolves and Wild. The Wolves will start it tonight, 8:30 at Target Center versus San Antonio. Game 3, best of 7, with the series level at a win apiece. And the Wolves very much badly in need of a better performance than Wednesday. Mm. When they got the word that Chris Finch used was punked by the Spurs. They got beaten every phase.
5: Wow.
25: San Antonio was locked in. They took care of the basketball, and they made over 50% of their shots. The Wolves hemmed and hawed on offense. They settled for jumpers. They settled for threes that had no chance of going. They did not hustle back defensively. Their details were off. They had turnovers, too many of them.
5: Wow, did they do anything right?
25: Apparently well, they not. Lost by 38, Dave. If they did something right, it wasn't much.
5: Guess not. Okay.
25: So we'll see if they can come back with a better effort tonight. Because as I said last hour, the team they played last round, Denver, probably not good enough to beat the Timberwolves if the Wolves are playing well.
5: Yeah.
25: San Antonio is.
5: Okay.
25: And so you had to figure you were going to probably drop a game or two in this series where you played well.
5: Mm-hmm.
25: Now you drop one where you didn't. You can't afford to have another one of those, I guess is where I'm going. One, two games last night. Home teams go up 2-0 in their respective series. They must be really celebrating at Jackie's house. I'm just saying. Detroit beat Cleveland 107-97. The Pistons up 2-0, and they've won 5 straight games going back to the first round. Oklahoma City stays unbeaten in the postseason as the Thunder teams up with the referees to beat the Lakers 125-107. That one was so bad that the Lakers were conferencing with the referees on the court when the game ended. Like, wow. The players would gather around the refs and were having conversation about how bad they were.
5: Yikes.
25: Yeah. The Thunder are too good as it is. You don't need to. If you're giving them help, then you're in trouble. And that was the case last night. There was some very questionable calls that went
5: really
25: OKC's way.
5: Huh.
25: They don't need the help.
5: Okay.
25: They're good enough. The Wild will be next up on the big game docket tomorrow, 8 o'clock on AM 710 versus the Colorado Avalanche. Game 3, best of 7 in St. Paul. With the Avalanche up 2-0, this is as close to a must-win as you can get without facing actual elimination from the playoffs.
5: Maybe you better win.
25: This is a better win. Yeah.
5: Better win or it's trouble.
25: Better win or you're not going to win.
5: All right.
25: Type of deal. We'll see the full practice today. Who's able to go for the Wild? They've been missing, of course, their second-line center, Joel Eriksson Ek, second-pair defenseman Jonas Brodin. Both injured in the Dallas series. Brodin, according to Michael Russo of The Athletic, expected to remain out for this series. His injury more serious than Eriksson Ek, who at least has a chance to play in Game 3 tomorrow. The Wild had an optional skate yesterday. Neither was on the ice, not surprisingly at all. Head coach John Hines not tipping his hand on a goaltending decision, but Philip Gustafson was on the ice for the optional yesterday, and Jesper Volstead was not. That would certainly give the indication that the Wild are going back to Volstead for Game 3 tomorrow night. One game last night, Carolina beat Philadelphia 4-1, and that puts the Hurricanes up 3-0. They can close it out tomorrow.
5: Oof.
25: Right before the Wild play Game 3 of their series. Scheduling is an adventure sometimes in these postseasons. There's no question about that. Minnesota Vikings agree to terms with free agent receiver Jawan Jennings on a one-year deal yesterday worth up to $13 million. He replaces Jalen Naylor, who signed a three-year deal with the Las Vegas Raiders in March. Jennings, he never had a 1,000-yard season, but he's a tough player. He's battled through a bunch of injuries. Last year, an injury ravaged San Francisco team, 55 receptions, 643 yards, and led the 49ers with 9 touchdowns. We'll see what he can do as the Vikings' third receiver. High school baseball yesterday, Duluth East beat White Bear Lake 6-5. Rockridge knocked off Duluth Marshall 4-3. Hermantown 6, Southridge 1. Cloquet beat Hibbing 5-3. Northwestern defeats Ashland 17-2. It was Cromwell Wright 6, McGregor 3. Softball, Rockridge routes Denfell 24-2. Hibbing beat Denfell 12-2. It was Princeton 3, Hermantown 2. Cloquet knocked off Grand Rapids 9-3. Esco 6, Rush City 2. Spooner beat Northwestern 11-2. Northwood Solon Springs 13, Birchwood Winter 0. It was Southridge slipping past Mountain Iron Buell 3-2. Boys High School lacrosse, Totino Grace beat Duluth Marshall 11-10. Brainerd got by Grand Rapids Greenway 11-8. Girls lacrosse, Hermantown Proctor 15, Superior 8.
5: All right, Bruce is back next hour with more sports, and you also have the Bruce Siski Show after 10.
25: Indeed, I do. Jim Rich, Fox 9 this morning. We'll talk Wolves Wild, the Vikings make that signing of Jennings, and whatever else pops into my head this morning.
5: Okay, sounds good. 7:23 here at the morning show on KDIL. It's a Friday, the 8th of May. 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
10: I'm Nicole Murray with Your Money Now. U.S. job growth likely slowed in April as the boost from warmer weather and return of striking health workers faded. Reuters analysts predict that the non-farm payrolls likely increased by 62,000 jobs last month and that the unemployment rate is expected to hold steady at 4.3%. Data drops in 10 minutes. Toyota Motor reported a 49% drop in fourth quarter operating profit, missing analyst estimates as tariffs and intensifying competition from Chinese automakers pressured earnings. Toyota's quarterly operating profit missed estimates amid higher tariffs that raised costs. Vehicle sales in the fourth quarter fell to nearly 2.3 million from 2.36 million units a year earlier. OpenAI said GPT 5.5 Cyber, a variation of its latest AI model, is rolling out in a limited preview capacity to vetted cybersecurity teams. The model is trained to be more permissive on security-related tasks. Futures are still moderately higher, ahead of the jobs report. That's your money now.
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That's Bonnie Tyler, who is now in the hospital for emergency surgery. A statement on Facebook says the platinum-selling singer was rushed to a hospital near her home. She lives in southern Portugal for emergency intestinal surgery. The statement says the surgery went well, and Tyler is now recuperating, but a spokesman for the 74-year-old said that Tyler was placed on a medically induced coma in order to aid in her recovery. She was scheduled to go on a tour across Europe starting this month, which has obviously been postponed. Her biggest hit was Total Eclipse of the Heart, which has been viewed over a billion times on YouTube. But this was another big hit for Bonnie Tyler called It's a Heartache. Coming up on 727 Acadia Young.

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0: No, and then Stalin, they renamed Stalingrad. They took the name off it.
1: Yeah, he was a persona non grata for a while.
0: Well they took all his statues down. I have no idea where he is.
2: What's it called now? Grad?
1: Something Grad.
0: Well, let's see. Leningrad was renamed St. Petersburg.
1: Oh.
0: St. Petersburg originally.
2: Or reverted back to St.
0: They took Lenin's name off of that and renamed it St. Petersburg. And Stalingrad, I can't remember what they, let's see, somebody may know out there. Give us a call, 722-0839.
2: Well, how many cities do we have in the United States named after a president? Washington, obviously.
0: Yes, Washington.
2: Lincoln, Nebraska. That's it? Eisenhower.
0: Grantsburg.
2: Very good.
0: Yeah, Grantsburg. Yeah. There's a Grantsburg out there. There's no, I don't think there's any Kennedy.
2: No.
0: You have the Kennedy Space Center.
2: That's changed too.
0: It reverted back to Cape Canaveral. And airports have been named after some of them.
2: Uh-huh. You have a favorite president, Dave? Mm-hmm. Neil?
0: A favorite president?
2: Favorite president?
1: Oh, Stalingrad is now Volgograd.
0: Volgograd, that's right.
1: Thank you, AI.
0: Thank you, AI. Thank you on that. Well, and never went to Volgograd. I've been in St. Petersburg. Yeah. It was quite the city, and of course, St. Mm-hmm. Petersburg was set up to rival Venice. Peter the Great, back in the day, in the late 1700s, the Europeans looked down upon the Russians. They saw them as these barbarians.
2: Can't argue that so much.
0: So Peter the Great decided that he was going to build a city that would rival Venice with the canals and everything else.
1: Oh, my goodness.
0: And St. Petersburg became that. And it was quite interesting. I mean, we stayed there for a few days and walked along the canals and the whole nine yards and stayed in this big hotel. Mm-hmm. And did the tour. The Hermitage there used to be the Tsar's Palace.
1: Wow.
0: And huge.
1: I suppose.
0: And it's a museum. One of the things that happened when the Russian Revolution occurred, and they were shooting all the Tsarist people from the royalty.
2: 1910s?
0: No, 1918. Right around, during World War I, this is one of the things that actually killed Russia. They had been an ally during World War I, and it broke their economy. And in the meantime, the revolution started. But anyway, the Hermitage, which had been the Tsarist Palace, I think, let's see, in St. Petersburg it was the Winter Palace. All these art things were there, unbelievable. And when we went and toured it, all this art and all these collectibles and antiques were there. It was just beautiful. And the order had come out during the revolution that none of this stuff would be looted. Or none of it would be stolen. Mm-hmm. It would all be the people's palace.
2: Wow.
0: And
2: this?
0: Be on display. Stalin and Lenin, whoever was in control during the revolution.
2: Okay.
0: It was not looted. It was preserved. It was interesting in what they ended up doing. And, of course, the Russian Revolution didn't bode well for people. Well, anybody that would speak out once the communists took over. It's not a good situation,
2: to say the least.
0: But,
1: all right, we got to take a break. We'll be back with more Russian history at 8:33 here in the morning.
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10: All right, we're back at 8:38, and AI strikes again.
11: They're striking again now. They want to build one up in near Carlton.
10: I was asking St. Petersburg, Florida might be named after St. Petersburg in Russia.
12: Uh-huh.
10: And sure enough, it is.
11: Is it?
12: Is it really?
10: It was named by the co-founder of the city, Peter Demens, after St. Petersburg, a city where he spent his youth.
12: Oh.
10: Demens and his fellow developer, John C. Williams, flipped a coin to decide who would name the new town.
11: Really?
10: And Demens won. And
11: what
10: chose,
11: year was this?
10: Let's see. Is this Give a City? No. Anyway, Demens was born Dementiev. In Russia, and was brought to the Orange Belt Railway area in 1888. Okay. So this goes back a ways. But there you go. Actually named after.
8: I've got a black belt on.
10: Pardon me?
8: I have a black belt.
10: Do you really?
11: He does. It's got it on this morning.
10: I've got it. I don't know what color mine is.
8: So there's put extra holes in it.
11: Right. So when I was in the Navy going through medical school, one of my classmates was from Michigan.
8: Mm. Oh, what town?
11: Hell, Michigan.
8: Yeah, I've been there.
10: Yes, hell froze over many times.
11: Yes, I was looking at her and I said, there. Well, what are you doing this weekend? Yeah. Going back to hell? Oh, yeah, I'm going to hell.
8: Well, I lived in hell, too, but it was called Manistique, Michigan.
10: Oh, okay.
8: Upper Same Peninsula. Difference. Oh, man. Wow, did it snow up there.
11: Mm. Oh, yeah.
8: On a clear day, it was snowy.
10: Oh, yeah.
11: I've been to Houghton Hancock.
8: Same thing.
11: And I, when I was there, I talked to some city councilors. I was on the city council here, and I'd gone there and just on a trip to head out there. And I I asked them for their snow budget.
10: Oh, boy.
11: And their snow budget was almost as big as our entire public works budget for the city of Duluth.
8: Kidding.
11: Yeah. Yeah. Amazing. It was unbelievable.
10: Wow. All right. Today, we may find out more about UFOs.
8: Oh, goody.
11: I heard that.
10: This is the day the Trump administration will start releasing UFO files today.
12: Phone home.
10: Congressman Tim Burchett telling the New York Post he learned about the release during a meeting at the White House. He is a member of the House Oversight Committee. And has been publicly urging the president to release all this information. Congressman said the first batch of files will not include the 46 UFO videos that Congress has demanded that the Department of War release.
11: Well,
10: so there's still more to come, apparently.
11: More to come, yes.
10: He says he's confident that the president will eventually release even those files. So we'll
11: unusual activity in the sky.
10: I guess so.
11: Unexplained.
10: Yeah, what are they called? They're not even UFOs anymore. There's something else. Unexplained flying phenomena or something.
11: Traditional explanation back in the 60s was weather balloons, and you're seeing the sun, the stars, or the moon.
10: In Wisconsin, it used to be swamp gas.
11: That was the problem.
10: Yeah. Oh, you're seeing swamp gas.
8: I had that.
10: I can smell swamp gas, but I can't see it.
11: As the thing hovers over your house with lights blinking on and off, and then takes off with a whoosh. The moon is unusual tonight.
10: It certainly is.
8: So what was it, do you think, honestly?
10: Well, we'll find out.
8: Yeah, I think it was probably experimental aircraft from
10: here, hopefully.
8: The air base up in Duluth.
10: There you
11: go. Hopefully from us.
8: Yeah.
11: I would suspect that a lot of the sightings are just that.
8: Yeah,
11: But I would also suspect that there are some sightings that we don't know what they are.
10: Yeah, I think that might be the key.
8: The Russians.
10: We're not really sure.
11: And it's not the Ruskies or the
10: Chinese. I don't think the Russians would be testing their stuff here.
11: Well, we've done, we've done overflights over. Well, remember, Francis Gary Power
8: shot
11: down over Russia.
10: He didn't make it all the way across the Russian frontier.
11: Yeah. No, he didn't. He got shot down in the spy plane. And
10: they fly pretty high, too.
11: It was
8: right.
11: It was what was it?
8: U-2.
11: U-2.
10: Yeah.
11: After that, they developed the SR-71, the Blackbird, and that one, the speed is still classified on that aircraft.
10: Oh,
11: I've seen them, and I've known people that worked on them.
10: Yeah.
11: And everybody that I asked, I said, "Do they go faster than 2,000 miles an hour?"
8: No.
11: And they go, "Well, it's classified, but and then some."
10: Wow.
8: Good answer.
11: It's
10: one of those things where I could tell you, but then I'd have to kill you.
11: Yep. The aircraft sitting on the ground as they fuel it up leaked fuel. And as it took off, it would seal up. The composite on the aircraft as it took off,
8: it heated up.
11: Everything would seal, so no more leakage.
8: Yeah.
11: Basically, it was a huge fuel tank. And you had two individuals in it, pilot and co-pilot. And this aircraft could not be shot down because it outran
8: any bullets,
11: any missiles.
8: Yeah. Yeah.
11: And it's still classified how fast it went.
10: This is the SR-71?
11: Yep.
10: The SR-71 Blackbird, the world's fastest air-breathing manned aircraft, capable of sustained flights at speeds over Mach 3.2, which is more than 2,200 miles per hour, at altitudes over 85,000 feet.
11: Yep.
8: My brother flew a C-130. That's pretty fast, too, isn't it?
11: Well, I've flown in those. I've been in those.
8: Yeah.
11: So I was reading an article. I was reading an article on one of the original test pilots for the SR-71s. He's written a big an article on it, and he was talking about how they had gone up and they exceeded the 80,000 feet and actually almost went off into space.
8: They lost gravity. They lost control.
11: Yikes. And they came back down, and actually they lost control of the aircraft.
10: Oh, boy.
11: And they crashed in the Southwest Desert somewhere. He ejected and lived. His co-pilot died.
10: Oh, boy. Yeah.
11: But this is, you know, after this stuff got declassified. But he was just talking about how close they were. And, of course, the problem is, they're air-breathing engines, so if you get on that envelope with no atmosphere, you're going to go off into space and float away, basically. And so they were fortunate. Wow. Well, unfortunately, one of the guys died. But they do have a replacement of that aircraft. I'm told it's called the Aurora. And it's even more spookier than the SR-71 was.
10: Oh, boy.
11: Not kidding him.
8: What kind of jets? Right. Oh, sorry.
10: We got a call real quick to get to. Hi, who's this?
12: Hey, good morning, Corey from the range.
10: What's up, Corey?
11: There he is, our man in the air.
12: You guys are talking my language.
10: We're getting into serious stuff here.
11: That's right. That's
8: apparently we know everything about air flight.
12: That just tickles my fancy when you talk about aircraft, since I've got quite a lot of time in various aircraft.
8: Did you fly out of Duluth much?
12: Yes, I was stationed up there for almost 10 years.
8: What was the fastest, maybe the highest flying plane that Duluth had based? In your opinion.
12: I don't know what the difference between the F-4 and F-16 was ceiling heights. I'd have to dust off the cobwebs. I don't know if it's 50,000 feet or whatever, but there's others that go much higher than what they do. So, I mean, it's a lot of them are air-to-air, air-to-ground, so they into the lower tens of thousands of feet.
8: Wow.
12: But you're talking the SR-71.
10: Yep.
12: So they had their specific refueler that they used for that. It was a KC-135 model is the one that would refuel that one. And then the tanks on it were actually made out of titanium. And I think Neil alluded to it. When it was sitting on the ground, it leaked like a sieve.
10: Yep.
12: And then when it got up into the air, it would heat up, and then the tanks would seal themselves up.
8: Well, isn't there a fear of fire explosion when it's sitting down on the ground? That's scary.
12: If you understood how not flammable JP-4 and JP-8 is, you can kind of put a match out in it. But it's when you start to atomize it or basically put through the spray, that's when the combustion factor comes into
8: Thank you. Very well said.
12: You're welcome.
11: Something I know.
10: I learn something new every day.
11: Yeah, I talked to a guy who had a company. They had an air show up in Duluth, not for the public, but for manufacturers and
8: sales
11: so on.
8: Purposes.
11: And this is a few years back. I happened to be flying out of here, and he was sitting next to me, and we were chatting. And he was off on the West Coast. He had a company that built the turbo boosters when they'd go to convert a prop job where they put the turbo boosters on them. And anyway, he was talking about the physics of it all, and I asked him about the SR-71, and because I just read that article, and he knew all about them. And he was telling me the replacement aircraft was the Aurora.
12: Yeah.
11: And I looked it up, and there's no definitive real-life photograph. It's all these concept drawings that you see, basically. And it's still super secret. So he told me, I had this physicist that was working with me, and he had an observatory, and he says, I went to it, and he said, you want to see the Aurora? And I go, what do you mean? He goes, what do you mean? All of a sudden, they go, and he said, there was three of them flying in formation up there. Way up there. Way up there.
10: Right.
12: And then when you start to get in the engines on those, it's not your conventional turbine engine. You start getting into ramjets and scramjets and a whole different technology that kind of creates its own. But if I could I'm not sure if I have told this story or not, but I was up at the guard base one day, and it was during the week, whatever. There's a hangar over on the Monaco side of things, and went in, and this is probably maybe 92, 93-ish, right in there, and walked into the hangar, and there sat at that time a VF-22, so the precursor to the Osprey. I mean, it was essentially an Osprey, but it had yet to get a designation for the 22 on it, V-22, so it was experimental, essentially.
11: Now, the Osprey is the one that where the wings rotate around?
12: Correct, yep. And at that time, there were only two flying because there was three, and one of them had crashed.
8: What was it doing here?
12: So, good question. I'm not for certain if they were doing ice testing, but I don't think that time of year. I think it was summertime, so I'm not quite sure what it was doing up here.
11: So, cool. So Corey,
12: yes,
11: is E.T. real?
12: Well, there's a possibility. Well, if you look at our solar system and all of the solar systems out there, I would be hard-pressed that, and this would be argued, that we're the only intelligent life form out there, because there may be possibly civilizations out there, if I may say, that are much more advanced than we are.
10: But I would hope so.
11: Or not quite as developed as we are.
10: I don't think. Yeah.
12: And remember, tomorrow is the opening of fishing, and fishing is a jerk on one end waiting for
11: a Thanks, Corey. Thanks.
10: We're going to take a break. Here we're at 8:50 now at KDAL.
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10: All right, it is the morning show, and we're about to wrap things up here and turn it over to Rick Jordan with the Friday Fishing Frenzy. But
11: before we do that, we have to give the intro to Rick Jordan and a story. I will say this. When you fly, if you are going to fly and get lessons, there is instrument-rated and not instrument-rated.
8: What's the best?
11: The best is being instrument-rated.
10: I would think so, yeah.
11: Now, Rick has a story about this.
8: A non-instrument guy.
11: Tell us, Rick.
8: 20-year-olds, four of us, three of us sitting in our little dormitory room at the university, and I don't know, no cable TV, and we're watching something. And this one guy, Del Carlson. I can use his name because he's no longer with us. He says, "Hey, you guys want to go for an airplane flight?" Heck yeah! We drive out to an airport called Flying Cloud. And it's a long way
11: outside from the Twin Cities.
8: University campus is like, I don't know, 10 hours. So he rents a plane. I guess his dad had it under some kind of contract. And we climb in the plane. And he's doing all the talking that you have to do.
10: Yep.
8: And take off. Go ahead, boys. Off we went. We flew to La Crosse, Wisconsin, had a cup of coffee, maybe a hot dog, and now we're flying back. And everything was fine until he got up to a certain height, and he could tell he was getting nervous because the
11: overcast.
8: Sweat was popping out of, it got cloudy. And he said, "I'm not allowed, and I don't know how to fly through clouds."
10: Oh, boy.
8: So he calls Minneapolis on the radio, airport, and they say, "Stupid play, young man." "Yeah." "We got that. Thank you, sir."
10: Yeah.
8: And he says, "There's a Northwest airline flight coming in at your 2 o'clock." And didn't know what that meant either. But it was over here to the right.
10: You mean we gotta wait till 2 o'clock?
8: Yeah, 2 o'clock, we'll die. We'll run out of gas.
11: Remember what the clock is?
8: No,
11: yeah.
8: And he said, "Follow it down. Get up to X number of feet. Pick some feet, 10,000. So he's, the little plane is struggling to get up to 10,000 feet.
10: Wow.
8: We see the plane blinking over there. And he takes a left-hand turn, gets behind that big jet, and we are a leaf in the wind.
10: Flying down. At least you knew where you were going.
11: Well, he got there. Rick's with us.
10: Right.
8: I'm here, and he landed, and we kissed the ground, and he had wet himself.
11: Oh, my God. Well, I can... Yeah, it can be testy, to say the least. To say the least.
10: I remember a commercial flight going from Dallas to Minneapolis. They landed in Kansas City, I think.
8: Oof.
11: Bad weather.
10: One of those. Well, no, it was just a normal landing to pick up more passengers or whatever. And it was so foggy, I could not see out the window at all.
8: Couldn't see the end of the wingtip.
10: I had no idea when we were on the ground, except when it went bump like this. Oh, I guess we landed.
8: Oh.
10: Kudos to all those pilots or anybody who can fly in that.
11: That's called instrument rated.
10: Right. There you can't see where you're going. You have to count on the instruments to tell you where you are.
11: Yep. Oh, boy, I'll tell you. That's,
10: boy.
11: But, yeah. Well, you know, when they have crashes and they say pilot error, your buddy was Mr. Pilot Error.
8: Absolutely. he eventually flew for the U.S. government, went to Vietnam. Haven't seen him since.
10: Oh, boy. All right.
11: Thanks, Rick.
10: Yeah, get ready for your show coming up next. We got the Fishing Frenzy, and of course, it's a big one because tomorrow's the fishing opener.
11: It is. So I'll be watching tomorrow to see how many people get out. And I really don't run out on the opener because I grew up on a lake.
8: Oh, yeah.
11: And I could go and fish all the time. But
10: say
11: there is one thing coming up here that the Trump administration wants to do.
10: Yeah.
11: And they want to be able to allow now people to ship handguns by the U.S. mail.
10: Yeah.
11: And it was banned back in the 1920s. Mm. It was outlawed to be able to do that. And whoever is lobbying for that, I have no idea.
8: Mm. Probably
11: but
8: Smith and Wesson.
11: And I'm a big gun rights advocate, but I think this is a dumb idea, to tell you the truth, to do that. I think the controls that we have now are pretty good. I know there's the advocates out there that think we should have ironclad controls, and literally you'd have to have your gun locked up somewhere, and you go and fill out a form to take your gun out and take out 5 or 6 bullets with it, and then come back, and you'd have to account for all the bullets. Wait a second. Who used to do that? Oh, the Soviet Union used to do that. You'd go hunting, and they'd give you 4 bullets. You'd have to bring back the casings of all four bullets if you fired them.
8: Yeah. Seriously.
11: You went to the gulag.
10: All right, we got to go.
8: Okay.
0: All right.
10: Neil, we'll catch you back here on Monday, I assume. Sir. All right. I'll have a good weekend. And to all the moms out there, happy Mother's Day on Sunday.
0: Happy Mom's Day.
10: All right.

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2: I'm Deborah Rodriguez. A strong gain for the jobs market.
3: This report pours cold water on anyone hoping for a rate cut at the next Fed meeting.
2: CBS News business analyst Jill Schlesinger on the April employment report. The specifics?
4: Employers added 115,000 jobs last month.
5: It's kind of a calm, it's an okay report.
4: But Josh Bailey, principal economist at the Economist Intelligence Unit, says the unemployment rate didn't hold steady at 4.3% because more people found jobs.
5: What really happened was that people kind of stopped looking for work.
4: Bailey does not think the April numbers will have much impact on the next interest rate decision. He says the Fed is much more focused on inflation.
5: The state of the labor market is sort of taking a back seat.
4: Michael Wallace, CBS News.
2: Dow's up 104, average price for gas today, $4.55 a gallon. Secretary of State Rubio says he expects a response from Iran today on a U.S. peace proposal. Speaking in Rome, Rubio has also responded to a report. Tehran has created an authority to approve transit through the Strait of Hormuz.
6: Iran now claims that they own, that they have a right to control an international waterway. They claim that they have a right to control it. What is the world going to do about that?
2: He's warning the U.S. will fire on any Iranian vessels that threaten American ships, as Tehran accuses the U.S. of a blatant truce violation after overnight clashes. Almost 150 people, including 17 Americans, are still on that luxury cruise ship hit by a hantavirus infection. It's expected to drop anchor off Spain this weekend. Here at home, health officials are worried about passengers who disembarked earlier and headed back to Arizona, Virginia, Georgia, Texas, and California. Medical contributor Dr. Celine Gounder.
7: The CDC has been coordinating with state and local health departments. They are monitoring for symptoms, so things like fever, muscle aches, developing respiratory symptoms, trouble breathing would be a warning sign.
2: Correspondent Cammie McCormick says the Pentagon's begun releasing new files on UFOs.
8: The Pentagon has been working on declassifying documents related to UFOs for years, and in 2022, Congress created an office to declassify material. The debut report came 2 years later, but while it revealed hundreds of new incidents, it found no evidence that the government had ever confirmed an alien sighting, though military members shared encounters with unexplained aircraft. The Pentagon says with this latest release, the public can draw their own conclusions.
2: Get set to pay more, Mario Kart fans. Nintendo says it'll raise Switch 2 prices in the U.S. by $50 because of an AI-fueled chip supply crunch. This is CBS News.
9: I want to know what's going on in the world.
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2: Artificial intelligence is taking a toll at work.
14: In April, AI is cited as the top cause of layoffs, responsible for 26% of them. Company closures came in second, then cost cutting. AI is affecting white-collar jobs, unlike past automation cycles where blue-collar workers were more vulnerable. The U.S. Bureau of Labor Statistics says layoffs in professional and business services, sectors vulnerable to AI, rose by 150,000 in March from a year earlier. Michael Toscano, CBS News, Washington.
2: First, there was taco for Trump, always chickens out. Now, financial analysts are taking it south of the border. They've coined a new acronym for the wartime market and chances of a successful peace agreement, NACHO. That stands for Not a Chance for Moose Opens. Deborah Rodriguez, CBS News.
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19: Minnesota News Network. Good morning, I'm Brent Palm. A bill establishing an Office of the Inspector General to fight fraud is one step closer to the governor's desk. The Minnesota House finally joined the Senate Thursday in passing the legislation. DFL Representative Matt Norris of Blaine.
20: When it comes to fighting fraud, there are no silver bullets. But this bill is a substantial step forward. It's a step toward preventing fraud in the first place, rather than just investigating it after the fact.
19: GOP Representative Patty Anderson of Delwood told members,
21: "The outside world thinks we're nuts. They think Minnesota is full of fraud and that we're crazy. And I can tell you that at some point, and hopefully it will be, you know, in the next couple of years, you're going to look back and you're going to just go, wow, those were dark, dark days."
19: The OIG bill passed the House on a 127-5 vote and now goes back to the Senate. The St. Croix River takes center stage for the Minnesota Governor's fishing opener in Stillwater. The DNR's Brian Nurbin says,
22: "Fishing a river is a little different from a lake in that current is really important, and that actually dictates a lot of where the fish are going to be located. They're looking for actually edges of breaks of where there's faster current, maybe against some slower current, where they can ambush food."
19: About 500,000 anglers are expected to take part in this week's fishing opener statewide. Police are investigating a shooting in Bemidji Thursday afternoon that left 3 people wounded. Officers and Beltrami County Sheriff's deputies found 3 adult victims with critical injuries in an apartment, and they were taken to the hospital. Investigators learned a 16-year-old boy was the alleged shooter, and he fled the scene with a handgun. The hospital was placed on lockdown while authorities searched for the suspect. They say the teen ended up surrendering without incident about 2 hours later. 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
23: 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She's 3.
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23: 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She's 5.
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19: The Timberwolves are back at Target Center tonight for Game 3 of the Western Conference semifinals against the Spurs. Wolves guard Anthony Edwards says they look to rebound following a 133-95 loss in Game 2 at San Antonio.
25: "We've just been together so long, man. We know each other. We know what we got to do. And, you know, I told the guys after the first game, like, the natural tendency for teams that steal the first game, the away team, they get blown out Game 2. And we'll see where it goes from here."
19: Edwards came off the bench Wednesday night and scored 12 points. The best of 7 series is tied at a game apiece. And two Stillwater breweries are releasing a new collaboration beer for the Minnesota Governor's Fishing Opener this weekend. River Siren and Liftbridge Brewery will debut the First Catch Kolsch at today's community celebration. First Catch Kolsch will be on tap for the event in Lowell Park and in downtown Stillwater this weekend. This is MNN.
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1: We're looking for partly sunny skies. Won't be as cool today as it was yesterday. We'll be in the low 60s today with a west wind at 10 to 15. Mostly cloudy overnight, lows in the upper 30s. Tomorrow, the fishing opener, mostly sunny, middle 50s, but winds will pick up out of the northwest, gusting to 25 miles an hour. Looking ahead to Mother's Day on Sunday, mostly sunny, high around 50 with a northwest wind. And for Monday, a partly cloudy sky with highs in the upper 50s.
0: It's the Fishing Frenzy with Rick Jordan. This morning's Frenzy is being brought to you by Marine General, Superior Shooter Supply, RJ Sport and Cycle, Charlstrom's Archery and Charlstrom's Bait and Tackle, Northwest Outlet, and the Fisherman's Corner. 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Now, a fishing legend in his own mind. Here's Rick Jordan.
3: Top of the morning. Beautiful day. Wish we were fishing today. Opening tomorrow, Minnesota fishing season. So who you talk to on a day like this? Okay, Jared Houston, good morning.
4: Good morning. Good morning, gentlemen. Listening to that, too, and wanted me to go get in a boat and just relax, man. That is a relaxing little segment into this talk.
3: Sternberg found it.
4: I love it. Love it.
3: I saw this Jared Houston walking the halls down here trying to get a coffee, so I thought, come on, you're going on the radio.
4: Good. You're good. I was slumming around, you said, right?
3: Yeah, slumming, yeah. Russ Francisco is probably listening, wondering, what happened to his turn? Let's talk just a little bit. Some tips how to catch fish on the opening weekend. It's different than, say, August or September.
4: Let me start with saying that these are all lies because all fishermen lie. I'm just kidding, right? Anyway, it's going to be a cold morning and kind of windy and a little bit cooler. So make sure you put on a jacket and be prepared for the weather. With that being said, it's going to be kind of nice with the sun and stuff. So it's typical Minnesota opener, really.
3: Minnows, leeches, or crawlers?
4: It's going to be live bait for me. It's probably going to be minnows of the sort of type of big fathead minnows. If it was up to me, I would grab the biggest fathead minnow in the box I could find.
3: And you hook it on a plain old hook, or do you put a jig there?
4: This is a great question, because everybody's like, dorsal fin, tail, mouth, this and that. To me, it's right up through the middle of the brain, not hitting the brain. You want that minnow to be swimming. So just kind of the lips, on the more towards the lips of the minnow, but through the head. So I want it through the head.
3: How deep?
4: Shallow. Can't be shallow enough. You know, it's cold water, and walleyes are not afraid to be up shallow when it's just chilly, and they're coming off a spawn. Some stages are in spawn, so depending on where you're going to be, there are fish that'll have some fluids in them. So if you're further north up by, Ely, etc., there's going to be some spawning fish. Around here, there'll be post-spawn, but you can't be shallow enough. 3, 4, 5. The go-to will be 6 to 10 feet for us.
3: And as the season goes, they'll be dropping.
4: As the season goes and the water temperatures raise, the days get longer still, yes, they'll be dropping to deeper waters.
3: Biggest fish, biggest walleye you've ever caught?
4: Oh, I see. Green Bay, I got a 31.5. I've gotten a couple over 30. Locally, we've gotten a 30. But I think I got 4 over 30 inches in my life.
3: Favorite lake?
4: Yes. The answer is yes. Yes.
3: I've been there.
4: Yeah.
3: You go early in morning, you stay late at night?
4: You know, good question. This time of year, you want those water temperatures to kind of kick in a little better. So it's going to be colder in the morning, of course, and by 10, mid-morning to afternoon, and then throughout the end of the day, that's probably going to be a good key temperature. So you're looking at that 3 o'clock to 6 o'clock might be a prime window for a flash bite.
3: Wind drifting or trolling motor?
4: Oh, good question. So with the wind, that's awesome. We'll have a little bit of surface breakup. There is no rhyme or reason where you're going to go. But for me, yeah, kind of drifting around, maybe kicking the trolling a little bit, just spot on a spot, so to speak. If you get a bite, hit the spot locker anchor mode and milk it for a minute. But if they stop biting, move on. I mean, fish are moving just like you should be.
3: Lund or Ranger?
4: Oh, man. Definitely a Lund. RJ Sports
3: yes,
4: Cycle,
3: yes.
4: We both compared our boats there, and we both got the Lund Impact.
3: Yep.
4: We're Impact guys. That's
3: yep.
4: awesome. Yep.
3: Okay, you're out of here.
4: All right, sounds good. You guys have a wonderful fishing opener. Thanks so much for having me.
3: Nice to meet you.
4: Yes,
3: thanks
4: sir.
3: A lot. Okay. Hey, Russ Francisco, we got some good tips there.
5: You did. Jerk is a good guy. Good guy.
3: He says you're a good guy. He says you're a good guy,
6: oh,
3: right?
6: Russ, I said high level.
3: Okay, we need more microphones. Well, Russ, those were some very good tips that he threw at us.
5: Yes. We were just having those conversations this morning with people.
3: Yeah.
5: Where do we go? Well, wherever it is, it's probably going to be close to the bottom. And that's probably what we should plan on doing. And a jig and a minnow will probably be the lure of the day. However, guys running spinners and gals running spinners, you know, and crawlers, real slow presentation might do okay, too.
3: Like my grandpa once said, you'll never catch fish unless you get off the couch and quit watching TV. Get out there.
5: Yep. Get out there and do it. And don't be, and be willing to change if it's not working. You know, if you don't see, you know, we're telling you the fish will be shallow, but if for some reason some bad weather comes mm-hmm. in, drives them a little deeper, just follow your sonar. Look for them wherever they are fishing, you know.
3: You're one of the few people that call it a sounder. I like that.
5: It's been a long time. Yeah, I've been around a long time. So originally we were using sounders because they were for, when you know, the original depth finders, if you will, were depth finders. They were put on bigger boats so we didn't run aground. And then when Lawrence decided that we could use these things to find fish, because he was a sonar engineer, and he came up with the first flashers, you know. Actually, the first depth sounder I ever ran was a Ray Jefferson. It was a needle. Went 0 to 60 feet, you just watched the needle, and it would go up and change the depth you went, and it was a real sounder, you know. And as we went, we had fish, we have locators, and we call them fish finders and all kinds of stuff, but really all there are is an echo sounder, and that's what they are. And even the fancy ones today are just echo sounders, you know. They all work on the same theory. They improve it, and they have different signals, but it's the same theory.
3: And probably a thanks to the military for developing such a thing.
5: Yeah, I think so. A lot of it came out of the military. And then, of course, in you know, after World War II, a lot of things changed, you know, and from WD-40 to crosshairs to depth sounders, you know, they all changed. Everything got better.
3: Yeah, yeah. Biggest fish you've ever caught, Russell?
5: Biggest walleye, about 28 inches. I took Corey fishing years ago up at Lac Seul. The first fish he caught was 30 inches, so it doesn't matter who you are, you know, if you're lucky enough. And he was just a little kid at the time, and he had a ugly stick rod, so you know, nothing fancy. So he catches these big fish. But yeah, it's sort of cool to watch people catch fish. But I'm one of them guys that I'd rather catch a lot of fish than one big fish.
3: Oh, yeah.
5: People say, oh, I want a trophy, but I like action. I like to catch lots of fish.
3: Yep, I'll take even a 5-inch fish over, you know, 5-inch fish 20 times a day over one 10-pounder.
5: Yeah, for sure.
3: And I think that's where you were going there. So, yep. What kind of line? What's popular right now? I've got yellow, and I've got really bad vision at Strandberg.
5: Well, you know,
3: I don't know. I got to have that vision. I need that.
5: Yeah, it's funny because you know, 30 years ago, it was all invisible line, invisible line, invisible line.
3: Yeah.
5: And then I started fishing with some guys that were bass fishing, some pros, and they would let me fish pre-fish with them.
3: Mm-hmm.
5: And I would come with my maximum line, and they'd say, we'll give you a rod to use. And I said, well, that's all bright yellow and orange line. Yeah, we can see where your line is. We're casting here. So they taught me something about line. But as people have gotten older, and that's really as our demographics have gotten older, we're selling a lot of orange chartreuse line, and we put fluorocarbon on the end, and so people can see their line, and it's that's really true. And so it's you know, when people say, do you still sell more clear line? Yes, we do, but we sell a sizable amount of orange and yellow lines that people can see in fluorescent colors, and we just put a clear leader on it. That's all. So and it makes it really easy for everybody to see stuff.
3: I made a really bad mistake a couple of years ago. We were, I think we were up by Grand Rapids, actually Winnicott Foot, and my line, I don't know, I lost a lot of line, and I have maybe a foot left of my yellow, so I ran over to a store and grabbed a reel of, or a spool of yellow line, And when that rang up, it was like $30?
5: Did you get some kind of non-stretch line?
3: I guess so. It's still on the spool, but I thought, that's ridiculous. I don't need to pay that much, do I?
5: You don't, but you can. You know, and here's a couple of things about braided lines. Braided lines last a lot longer. So you put braided line on your reel, and you're probably good for a decade. You know, you just keep changing the leader on it. So there's a lot to be said for that. And non-stretch. The disadvantage of non-stretch line, and when you say there's a disadvantage, people say, I thought it was just better.
3: Yeah.
5: Well, it's better because it doesn't stretch. But if you're in a situation where you're fishing with people that haven't fished very much, where you need that give on the line, mono is still the preference, you know, for things like that. We saw a lot of braid. We saw tons of braid, especially on the Great Lakes for dipsea diver work and things like that. But monofilament is still the line most people go to, and it's forgiving. It does the job, and it's just good line. And you should just change it every year, though. You got to change it every year because it just gets old. You know, the sun eats it up, and the weather and stuff.
3: Well, with the line that strong or maybe stiff, could I pull it out of the fish's mouth without this stretch?
5: Yeah, especially if we got quick hands. You know,
3: I do. I do.
5: Yep. You know, so it's the biggest problem with stretch line, like on surface fishing, is that with kids, is they're so quick, they're so agile, they actually pull the fish, the lure out of the fish's mouth before it pulls them out. So when we teach kids, if we're teaching kids bass fishing on surface, we always tell them to bow to the fish before you set the hook. Just give them a second to make sure it's in their mouth because their hands are so quick that they'll pull it away.
3: Hmm. Count to five. One, two, three.
5: No, just bow the head. I mean, you know, one, two, set the hook.
3: Okay.
5: Just that split second. But when you set on the splash of the fish on the surface, especially if it's bass, you pull it right out of their mouth. They close their mouth, there's nothing there. So you just got to, you know, one, two, you know, bingo. Just takes them a second, and then it's in their mouth, and you got them.
3: Do you like fishing top water?
5: Yeah, I like jigging, but I love top water. I think it's just, I get a blast and the water explodes.
3: Oh, that's right. Your grandson is in that, he's just, what is he, 14 or 15? He's in a tournament group.
5: Yeah, he's still in the junior bass thing, yeah. Yeah, last year I taught them how to do, we were fishing tournaments, and fishing was really tough, and I had a box of square-billed crankbaits, if you will, and you don't use them very much. And I thought, well, what the heck, we're not catching fish. And they just knocked the fish out with it. That was just, we happened to be in the right spot at the right time, and it was really good. So, you know, there's my thing. I would say, I would never normally try that bait. If I wasn't catching fish, I would have ran more spinner baits and different things like that. But I was with these kids, and I thought, well, what the heck? We have nothing to lose here. And so, you know, so I was breaking my own rule. If nothing's happening, just keep throwing different stuff on until the fish bite. You know, sooner or later, they're going to bite something you throw at them.
3: That's the truth. Some good deals at Marine General Supply for opener.
5: Okay, we got the place stocked full, so if you buy a Fenwick rod, we'll give you a reel at no extra charge. We've got buy two spools of Suffix line, whether it's braid or monofilament, you get the third one at no extra charge. We've got all kinds of deals on baits. We got deals on nets, everything you need to get out. It's going to be a real rush this weekend because we didn't get much spring, so a lot of folks are going to be out just trying stuff out for the first time, so be patient if somebody goofs up at the launch and ramp or if it seems crowded or people make mistakes. It's the first time out, and people just, you know, they haven't had a chance to run their boats yet, so people are going to make mistakes, so be patient.
3: Final question. If you go fishing tomorrow, and I know you got to work, where would you go?
5: I'd go to, because it's close, I'd go to Island Lake, Fish Lake, probably. You could go down to Sand Lake down south of town here, but I'd probably go Island Lake, Fish Lake, and fish close to the bottom, and like Jared said, probably shallow, but if for some reason we're wrong and there's no fish in the shallows, they'll be on the bottom somewhere. Just you got to find them.
3: Russ Francisco, keep a tight line. We'll talk next week, too. Thank you.
5: See you, bye.
3: Hey, Dave, before we go, one thought. He mentioned Island Lake, and I do live very close to it.
1: Yeah.
3: I can be there in a blink of an eye. I don't live on the lake, but
1: yeah,
3: lake I'm on is secret.
1: That's right, secret lake.
3: Secret. I was out there last Sunday fishing for crappies.
1: Okay. Yeah.
3: We don't have a very big boat.
1: Okay.
3: It's a nice boat. I barely got under the bridge with my windshield.
1: Ooh, so there's a lot of water.
3: A lot of water.
1: Is that good?
3: If you've got a bigger boat, you can't get under the bridge.
1: Oh, well.
3: Maybe it went down, maybe it went up. I don't know. We'll find out tomorrow. But be cautious.
1: Okay.
3: That's very expensive windshield. We'll be right back.
1: All right.
6: The federal 340B program was created to support low-income and uninsured patients and the safety net hospitals they rely on. But today, a lack of oversight and transparency has allowed the program to drift far from its original purpose. In Minnesota, large health systems are generating over $1 billion in profit by marking up discounted drugs, while patients, taxpayers, and employers continue to face rising costs. It's time for accountability. Legislators must reject any bill that continues to protect a broken 340B program, paid for by the Community Liver Alliance.
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3: Yeah, and Pat Kukul, too. That's the important part. Good morning.
12: I can wait on this.
3: Pat Kukul. Paging Pat Kukul.
12: Yeah, no, I think I said
13: no, yes.
3: Are you there?
13: Well, you had me on eternal hold.
3: That wasn't me. That was...
1: we got a bunch of stuff we have to do. I'm sorry.
3: Oh.
1: All the commercials.
13: Okay.
1: Yeah.
13: I know. So if you were going to get a tattoo, or what kind of tattoo would you get?
3: I'd get one of...
13: And I'm on the phone with the radio. Call me back in half hour. Yeah.
3: Who's getting the tattoo, me or that caller?
13: No, you.
3: I would get my red Labrador Retriever.
1: Oh.
13: Would you?
3: Yeah.
13: Oh, that's cool.
1: I thought it would be a big fish or something.
3: Okay.
13: I did, too. Yeah.
3: That too. You'd get a deer.
13: I don't know what I would get. I'm so terrified of looking at a needle. We have this conversation all the time, and I'm going, oh, my God, I can't even think about it.

0: truth of it's great. We are, man, we've got already, it's been a good week. We're still, you know, we're selling the safes yet, too, and that's always for some reason a spring thing. Safes and safe accessories and the dehumidifiers that go with them, of course. With trap season, we've got a nice, got a lot of trap vests and trap bags. We're just getting rid of a few of those. I shouldn't say getting rid of, but we, that's what we're doing is we're selling them.
1: Recycling.
0: You know, for a profit, hopefully. So, yeah, we're selling stuff, and I think that's our job. We have, it's always interesting to me how many rifles and scopes we sell, and I'm going to say not in season. If you know what I mean, without it season. And I'm always glad when people do that because it means they're planners. Mm-hmm. Okay, so we've got this ready. It's not the day before, and we're gonna pull the trigger, make sure the scope is good and fits you. And so we really like that. We're not rushed. They're not rushed. They can make a good choice. So that's always good planning that I see that as. And basically, we're just moving along. We're going into the spring with the trap shooting, as I said, and sporting clays. And I'm waiting to hear if the Douglas County Fish and Game League is going to be open 3 days a week, and I haven't heard that yet. So we'll see. Tomorrow night I'm going to Iron River for the Whitetails Banquet, which will be the last banquet of the year. And they have a big crowd there all the time, that's for sure, and it's a lot of fun. So.
1: Did I hear you say prizes?
0: Oh,
1: yeah.
0: We've got over 30 guns they're raffling off there, so that'll be fun at the community center in Iron River. Always a good time. Good people out there. So, yeah, we're busy.
1: Good.
0: And no time to get a tattoo.
1: I'd get one that would wash off.
0: Yeah, I could do that. I can't even do that.
1: I don't even like I don't even like to get tetanus shots. That's crazy.
0: I don't know. No, I know. I'm a coward, pure and simple.
1: Yeah. Where is Superior Shooter Supply located?
0: We are at the corner of Ogden and Winter in Superior. We're open Monday through Friday, 9 to 6, and Saturday, 9 to 5. And we buy, sell, and consign firearms, and we're here to help.
1: You do. You do a very good job. Thank you.
0: You bet. Thank
1: good
0: you.
1: Good job. 9:32 on KDAL. We're going to take a break. We'll be back with a lot more.
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1: This is a previous show.
6: What? Isn't this
1: it?
6: Is now.
1: Oh, are we alive?
6: We are live.
1: With
6: or
1: John?
6: As live as we can be.
1: Oh, Johnny Charleston's busy. That phone rang about 40 times up there, Johnny.
7: Hello.
1: Hello.
7: How's it going?
1: Busy store today.
7: Yeah, we're just starting to get a little bit of scramble going.
1: Those folks that didn't get their license better do it before midnight tonight if they're going fishing.
7: Yeah, you're going to have your license on you on the lake, and I think there's going to be some enforcement this weekend, so better get that license.
1: Oh, you ran into Kip Duncan, huh?
7: Not yet, but

0: It's going to happen.
1: Kipper, I've been checked by two of his family, including his dad, so I recommend it.
0: Yeah, definitely.
1: Yeah. You selling lots of licenses, and those are available by phone, too, right?
0: Yeah. Yeah, a lot of licenses going out the door, automentals.
1: Okay.
0: Did you get your license yet?
1: We did. We stopped by, yeah. We got a husband, wife. She probably will once hold the fishing rod. That's about it, once.
0: Yeah. We got some leeches in for you.
1: Oh, good. Big size,
0: the
1: little
0: leech
1: size.
0: Truck came in. Everyone wants the really big ones, but they never really start really big in the season. But they just keep on getting bigger as the water warms up.
1: My son and I were up last week on Island Lake, and I mentioned earlier, you should mention this to some of your people. When you see a big boat in your parking lot, if their windshield is, you know, kind of tall, you can't get under the bridge.
0: Oh, wow. Yeah.
1: Yeah.
0: Good point. Yeah, we're up to our high water marks, I think, on Island right now.
1: Yeah, I would think so. I don't know where the mark is.
0: Yeah.
1: I was under there, I guess, 2 or 3 years ago, and another boat came through and caused a wave which pushed my boat up, and I broke the windshield. So I'm very conscious of that killer bridge there over Island Lake, and it's very, very high water this year.
0: Oh, we'll have to remember that for the upcoming ALS.
1: Yeah. We do have several options getting on the lake. One of the least used might be the one down by the dam.
0: Yeah. Yeah, that if you go and put in at the dam, then you probably won't have to even go under that bridge.
1: Where would you fish on, say, Island Lake?
0: I think I would put it in at the dam and mm-hmm. go fish with some of that water coming in from Boulder.
1: Yeah.
0: Bet you there's some walleyes pretty close to their spawn beds.
1: Well, it's funny you'd say that because I can't verify walleyes, but I can tell you that there was a dandy crappie there last Sunday afternoon. Yeah.
0: All right. You were out scouting. Excellent.
1: No. We were fishing for crappies, John.
0: Right. Well, yes. Yeah. Scouting for crappies.
1: Yeah. What would be your favorite kind of live bait for the weekend? You got about three choices, right?
0: My number one, early cold water. Chubs are fantastic.
1: Mm-hmm.
0: You get some of those nice medium-sized chubs out in front of some of those hungry young male walleyes that just got done with the spawn, and they tend to feed pretty good, and that works out pretty good for the fish fry too.
1: Uh huh. Good choice. Excellent choice. All right, some good deals from you guys up there at Charlestown's on the way to the lake.
0: Well, we just, like I say, we just got our leeches in, and we have half pounders for $22, and we have the eighth pound pack, which is for $10, and there's quite a few leeches in one of those eighth pounders. Oh. There's probably about 25 or so.
1: Wow!
0: And the crawlers, we are running a 25 pack for $6, and if you want a 100 crawlers, four of those 25 packs for $18.
1: Hmm.
0: So you can load up the coolers with them crawlers, and you'll have some good bait.
1: John, I learned a lesson last summer. I put new line on my reel, and boy, did I make a mess. She vowed that I must go to Charlestown's for new line.
0: Yes, we have 5 cents a yard. Bringing your rule, your spools or your reels, and we'll get them filled up for you. And we have quite a selection of mono, and we have the Maxima and some Trilene and some good suffix. So we got some good quality line. And if your line's old and tired, mm-hmm. good time to change her out.
1: Yep, good thoughts. Well, you keep a tight line and keep the door open.
0: Yeah, we'll keep the lights on this weekend.
1: Attaboy. Thank you, Johnny Charlestown. We'll see you in a little bit. KDAL time. Doggone watch.
2: 9:39.
1: That's what I was going to say.
2: All right.
1: Thank you.
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1: 9:41 on KDAL. John Jones, top of the morning to you.
6: Good morning, Rick. How are you today?
1: I am great. Snowbird Willies, you're looking good on the way to the lake.
6: We're trying.
1: Yeah? Well, I saw your dog running around up there. I thought, I got to let my dog out. You got to get to know each other.
6: Well, we are dog friendly here, that's for sure.
1: Dog friendly. I like that.
6: Yeah.
1: So
6: sometimes there's three dogs here.
1: Oh, what else you got?
6: Well, Titan's got a Basset Hound / Wiener dog.
1: Oh.
6: And then there's another fella that helps out here. His name is Sam, and he's got a Siberian Husky.
1: Oh, which one just barked?
6: That was Kelso, the Wiener dog.
1: Oh, cute. Cute.
6: Yeah.
1: Okay, what kind of job are you working on today? I know you're always busy.
6: Well, I am working on a well craft and building a isinglass enclosure with a drop curtain in the back for a young fella from the area. And Clayton's rebuilding a 24-foot Sylvan pontoon with a new floor and all new upholstery and custom covers for the seats instead of a entire boat cover. They're just going to cover the seats up. So we got to make covers for each seat.
1: I had a pontoon boat that I said, this thing is tough. I don't need to cover it. And I didn't for 2 years. And then I replaced the seats and the carpeting.
6: Yeah, the weather raises heck with these pontoon boats.
1: Yep.
6: We do a ton of, especially the flat seats, we do a ton of just the flat seats. People bring in, 6, 8, 10 just flat seats, and we'll reupholster them, new foam sometimes, if the foam is shot, because a lot of times the foam gets bad, or the wood gets bad if they got a wood bottom. So, but yeah, covering them up is good, and when a person switches from carpet to woven vinyl, you can get by with just seat covers. It seems to work pretty darn good because that woven vinyl is very tough.
1: Yeah. Selection of colors, right?
6: Yeah, oh, yeah. We got all probably a dozen different colors for flooring, but we probably do 25 pontoon restorations a year here. So
1: you don't do
6: quite a few.
1: You don't do windshields, do you?
6: We don't do windshields unless they're made out of isinglass. Strataglass, you know, the sewable, flexible vinyl.
1: Oh, yeah, yeah.
6: You know?
1: Yeah.
6: But, yeah, we're not a windshield outfit.
1: Well, there's going to be some windshields damaged by the bridge at Island Lake, I think, this summer. Water's pretty high.
6: Water's pretty high. It's come down a little bit.
1: Good.
6: At least I think it has. We put our docks in last weekend, just the docks, no lifts yet. But
1: mm-hmm.
6: And it's about as high as it gets, for us anyways. And, but it looked like it'd come down. I was gonna level out one of the docks, and I could see that the water had come down an inch or so. But I know the river is very high downstream from the dam because my parents lived down by Hunter's Lake, and
1: oh, yeah.
6: They got a lot of water in the river.
1: Yeah, I've actually fished on Hunter's Lake.
6: Yeah, that's a good little lake. That's for sure.
1: Yeah.
6: Kind of just a wide spot in the river, but that's kind of where I grew up.
1: Oh, did you?
6: Fishing in that river and fishing in the Hunter's Lake and Bowman Lake and
1: Bergen. Yeah. Is Bergen
6: well,
1: Lake?
6: A little bit on Bergen's not connected, but I grew up a little bit down there. I had relatives on that lake, so spent some time there when I was young.
1: Sweet. Good. All right.
6: Yeah.
1: What are your hours?
6: Well, right now they're probably 7 in the morning till 5:30 at night, Monday through Friday. But I've been here every Saturday for months. So, I mean, once we get through this big push till Memorial, then there'll be less Saturdays here, you know. But pretty much if you stop by, if you see my truck out there and you stop by, we can take care of business for you.
1: So you live on Island Lake. Where would you fish?
6: Boy, they sure do good right by the bridge, right?
1: Mm-hmm.
6: Seems like that's where, you know, there'll be a lot of people fishing off the bridge tomorrow, and there'll be boats stacked up in there, I would think.
1: Yep.
6: And I kind of like fishing the humps out in the middle of the lake, and boy, I'm not the greatest fisherman, so I'm not one to give great advice, but I kind of just like doing it. I don't catch a lot, but I like doing it. So,
1: you got to practice more.
6: I do got to practice more. But then you go to Canada for a weekend and you're spoiled and then you don't want to fish here.
1: Ah, where do you go up there?
6: I like to go to Lac La Crosse up to Campbell's Resort. I've been going there for a bunch of years. They're great, great people and it's just beautiful.
1: No wonder you get spoiled up there.
6: Oh, man. I'm telling you.
1: Mm. Well, one of the spots that I always have to hit is the falls, the rapids.
6: Oh. Okay, yeah, people will be up there, too.
1: Yep. All right,
6: for sure.
1: What are your hours? Sounds like you're there all the time, actually.
6: Yeah, I would say at this time of year, 7 to 5:30.
1: Okay, good. And where do we find you, John?
6: 6660 Rice Lake Road, and you can call us at 218-940-1921.
1: John Jones, Snowbird Willie's, great place. Thank you, sir.
6: Thank you.
1: Keep a tight line. We'll be right back.
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11: How are we doing?
1: Well, you and I are going fishing this weekend, but you got to work. You got to work.
11: I'm going to get other people out fishing.
1: Well, that's true. That's very kind of you.
11: Yeah, set them up with some bait and tackle and everything.
1: Yeah, well, what kind of bait should I bring?
11: Well, I would say if I was going out, I think leeches or minnows would be my, you know, we're selling a lot of crawlers too, so, but I would, but I'm a big, I like leeches. And I think one of the reasons I like them is they're tougher.
1: Yep.
11: You know, so yep. they can handle a fish pulling on them a little bit, and they don't come right off your hook. So
1: well, they don't
11: that's
1: come back.
11: One of the things I like.
1: They don't come back in half either.
11: No, not usually. No. So yeah, I'm kind of a leech fan, but you know, this time of the year, it seems like minnows are the number one thing people go for. Then probably. The leech and the crawler are right there, tight, kind of. And then that'll transition as the summer goes on. We'll kind of go more away from minnows and go more towards leeches and crawlers. And then it comes full circle. You get back towards the fall, and then people start using minnows again.
1: Yeah, interesting. Full night crawler? Or do we, you know, trim them a little bit?
11: So, what I would say is, depending on how you're fishing them, guys who fish, a lot of guys fish crawlers now on a jig,
1: yep.
11: And they'll thread it right on the hook, and then they pinch it off, so you got maybe a inch or inch and a half hanging behind that hook. If you are running a three-hook harness on a spinner, then I would say a full crawler. If you're running a two-hook harness, then pinch that crawler off. That's what I would kind of go with as far as the crawlers go. I don't think I would run a single-hook spinner for, you know, crawlers. I think that's kind of a tough one to do. That's my take on that.
1: Pretty good take. I like it. There is a couple of guys that make two and three hook harnesses, a little spinner at the top, different colors, maybe a bead or three here and there. And those seem to work pretty good. I don't know the guys that do this, but I think they're local.
11: They are. So we've got a few different local places. AJ Tackle's one that you'll see in the store here. He's been making spinners for this store for probably 20 years or better. And then the other one is Polly Wally.
12: Yep.
11: And he's been making them too for forever. So we got both of those in here, and they make them different, right? I mean, they both make gold in those, but they both have their different color combinations and stuff, and some of them with floaters and different things, different color bead combinations. But and like you say, one hook, two hook, three hook, we've got all those, and those guys do a great job, I'll tell you what, both of them. Polly Wally, he's got some custom painted ones too. So he custom paints some of the spinner blades. So that those are pretty neat and unique. We also have another one called Mad Scientist Tackle, which is down in Finlayson. That's a whole different color combination. It's called like Predator Vision. So it's a different looking spinner that they've paid for this paint process. It's quite a unique spinner, and those have been really hot too.
1: Is it flashy then?
11: It is. It is kind of metallic-y, but it's got different colors, and if you turn it, it almost, like, changes colors, and then they tell you on here, like, this one's good for clearer water, dirtier water, you know, different things like that. So, yeah, it's pretty good, unique deal. And then we've got all the other big-name brands, you know, Quick Change and Northland and all those, you know, the mainstays, I guess, is what you'd call it. But, yeah, we got lots of different kinds of spinners. I also got another guy from southern Minnesota down there by Mille Lacs, Shearwater Tackle. He does really nice spinners, too. They're, again, different combination of colors than the other ones. So that's it's really good to have these guys doing these special things that, you know, you can't find just everywhere. These guys do special types of spinners.
1: It's interesting, a guy who's making, or a family even that's making lures, spinners, if you will, for Mille Lacs, and another guy's making spinners and lures for Winnie, Cutfoot, or, you know, northern Minnesota. It's funny how they're just a little bit different. The water's the same, pretty much, huh?
11: Yep, but we get into different styles, different patterns and things like that for different areas. And people like to, they get, this one works really good over there, you know? And so they really gravitate towards that one then. And, you know, it's like the old saying, right? You got all this stuff in your tackle box, but what do you go to all the time? Your favorite, right?
1: The same one.
11: Yep, the same one. And then if that's not working, then you start venturing. But you always go to that same one first to see if Old Faithful can come through for you.
1: Old Faithful. Yeah, I've heard that. How deep would you go if you're looking for walleyes this weekend?
11: I would be in as close as 2 feet of water all the way into, I would say, out to maybe, you know, 7 feet or so. I'm thinking, because of the coldness of the temperature of the water, these fish are going to be in shallow. That water is going to warm up a little bit with that sun comes out in closer. The other thing is you could find them in the currents, too, where rivers come into lakes or, you know, up here we got some pretty unique spots where these bridges go in between these lakes and you get current that's created there and a lot of bait fish then that hangs out there and that can produce some pretty nice walleyes too.
1: There was an old saying that said something like match the hatch. That's kind of tough to do though, isn't it?
11: Yeah, I think that, you know, where that really comes into play is more when you're fly fishing.
1: Oh, okay,
11: right?
1: Okay.
11: I think that's a little bit more, but, you know, it's, I don't think, you know, this water's so cold, I think these fish are going to be, like I say, the shallower, the better, because I think that water warm up, make them a little bit more active.
1: Now, we had pretty cold weather. Maybe a couple of days of, wow, it's nice out. The rest of it has been brr.
11: Yeah, I had a guy from the range come in today. He was up in Aurora this morning right away. He said it was 19 at his house this morning.
1: Yikes. Hey, you got any good deals at the store? Fisherman's Corner?
11: We do. We got all of our rods and combos on sale. We got 10% off your bait coolers to save your bait. We got tackle boxes, fishing jigs, all line and life vests are all 20% off. So stop in and check it out. We'll be here. We'll get you out on the water.
1: And for heaven's sakes, wear that life jacket. Thank
11: you. Sounds like a good plan.
1: Matt
11: Thanks,
1: King. We'll see you next week. Good luck if you do get out. Wow, time's flying, isn't it?
12: It always does when you have fun.
1: Oh, we started out with Jared Houston. Never met him before. Nice guy.
12: All right. It's news next. Then Bruce Siski will be here. And you'll be back next week.
1: I hope to be.
12: Yeah.
1: I hope to. I'll bring some fish for you.
12: you're planning on catching some this weekend.
1: Put them in my career.
12: All right. Very good.
1: Yeah.
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15: I'm Cammie McCormick. The latest government report on jobs is a mixed picture. The unemployment rate is holding steady. CBS's Kelly O'Grady has had a look through the numbers.
16: We are seeing growth in retail, transportation, and warehousing, as well as leisure and hospitality. The areas that did see a drop were manufacturing, government, and information and financial activity.
15: The University of Michigan says consumer sentiment is at its lowest level ever recorded. The White House is waiting for a response from Iran on the latest proposal to win the war. CBS's Nancy Cordes reports it isn't clear how long that wait will be.
16: Iran has held out this far, and clearly the pressure is mounting on President Trump as well. Gas prices are now up to $4.56 a gallon in the United States. He's got the airline industry warning that they may need a bailout, and that ticket prices are sure to rise if there isn't some solution to the situation in the Strait soon. And so there's lots of pressure on both sides, but reporting says that what the White House is asking the Iranians to sign off to is a very serious set of limitations to its nuclear program. That's something that Iran has not been willing to sign before. We'll just have to see if they're more open to it this time around.
15: Virginia's Supreme Court has struck down a voter-approved congressional redistricting plan. That's a major blow to Democrats. Health officials around the world are monitoring a deadly hantavirus outbreak linked to a cruise ship. Medical contributor Dr. Celine Gounder.
17: CDC has been coordinating with state and local health departments. They are monitoring for symptoms, so things like fever, muscle aches, developing respiratory symptoms, trouble breathing would be a warning sign. The incubation period is out to 8 weeks.
15: Spanish authorities said today a woman has been tested for suspected hantavirus after traveling on the same flight as a Dutch woman who was on the cruise ship and later died. Some good news in the aftermath of the severe weather this week in the South. A storm chaser rescued a kitten from the tornado debris in Mississippi. Correspondent Michael Wallace has that.
18: This week's twisters damaged 500 homes and injured at least 17 people. Storm chaser Ashton Lemley was helping the search and recovery effort at a destroyed trailer park in Bogachita when he heard a faint meow. After searching a pile of debris for several minutes, he pulled the soaked kitten out from under some beams and fiberglass insulation.
19: Look at you cleaned up.
18: People are already lining up to adopt the kitten, but not Lemley. He's allergic to cats. Michael Wallace, CBS News.
15: On Wall Street at this hour, stocks are higher. The Dow Jones Industrials up 68 points. The Nasdaq higher by 340. This is CBS News.
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15: AI is set to take the stage at some movie and TV awards. CBS's Deborah Rodriguez has the details.
4: Behind the code, behind the light.
6: Sorry, Tilly Norwood, you may not make the cut. The real-life people behind the Golden Globes say that unlike the AI performer who's caused a massive stir, actors still have to be mostly real to be considered for awards. But new rules will allow some artificial intelligence in movies and TV, as long as they have human creative direction, artistic judgment, and authorship throughout the production process. No word on how usage will be measured. Submissions for the next Golden Globes open June 1st. The awards will be handed out next January. Deborah Rodriguez, CBS News.
15: Pope Leo has marked the first anniversary of his election with a visit to Pompeii and a prayer for peace. It's part of a series of trips he plans to take across Italy. I'm Cammie McCormick, CBS News.
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29: Well, some partly cloudy skies are expected once again for today, with a chance for a couple showers mainly across the Arrowhead. The Twin Ports should be fairly dry today, with high temperatures getting into near the 60-degree mark into the Twin Ports and even near the 70-degree mark down the 35 corridor. It'll be a little bit cooler up to the Arrowhead with some mid to upper 50s likely. Tonight we will see some light to moderate rain. With Northern News Now, meteorologist Brendan Pham for 610 and FM 103.9 KDAL.
30: Looking ahead in the forecast, because we can do that. Yeah, there's not really a lot of chances of rain out there. It looks like we're going to be in pretty good shape in that regard. And, maybe freezing temperatures this weekend. We'll have to see, but going into next week, we'll see some warmer temperatures there as well. Yeah, sunshine, lots of it tomorrow, mid-50s, lots of sunshine, mid-50s, at least away from the lake on Mother's Day Sunday. Upper 50s on Monday, lots of sunshine. Again, rain likely going into Tuesday. That's the next really shot of any precipitation. And then more sunshine in the forecast looking ahead to Wednesday. A little more spring-like temperatures and what we've been seeing. Normal high for the day is 60. We'll push that, which is the first time that's happened this week. 55 right now with the mostly sunny skies in Aitken, 53 in Hibbing. 52 right now, Cloquet. Ashland at 56, 54 in Moose Lake. It is 54 in Hayward. The Springs of Solon at Double Nickels, 55. Two Harbors at 52. West wind at 8, gusting to 18. It's even warm by the lake right now. 54 top the hill, 53 Superior, downtown Duluth at a sunny 52 degrees. 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The next 3 days in Cleveland to take on the Guardians. Our coverage at 5:30 tonight, first pitch at 6:15. 4:30 pregame, 5 o'clock start tomorrow, and then inside Twins, 11:30 Sunday morning, first pitch a little after 12:30 from Cleveland. Also here on Northland News Radio, we'll have Game 4 Sunday night with the Minnesota Timberwolves and San Antonio Spurs from Target Center in Minneapolis. Alan Horton, Jim Peterson, Cal Soderquist. Game 4 hits the air at 6 on Sunday. Tip off a bit after 6:30. Game 3 is tonight in that series from Target Center, with the same three on the call on AM 710. They'll hit the air at 8 o'clock tonight. Opening tip, roughly 8:45 or so from Minneapolis. And then tomorrow night, also on AM 710, the Minnesota Wild try to get back into the swing of things against the Colorado Avalanche. Game 3, best of 7. Joe O'Donnell, Tom Reed, Kevin Faulness from Grand Casino Arena will hit the air at 7:45 tomorrow. Face-off time a little after 8 o'clock. Avalanche up 2-0. 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
5: Minnesota News Network, I'm Brent Palm. A bill establishing an Office of the Inspector General passed the House and is closer to the governor's desk. DFL Representative Matt Norris of Blaine called it a substantial step forward.
7: It's a step toward preventing fraud in the first place, rather than just investigating it after the fact.
5: GOP Representative Patty Anderson of Delwood told members,
8: "You're going to look back and you're going to just go, wow, those were dark, dark days."
5: The OIG bill now goes back to the Senate. Police in Bemidji are investigating a shooting Thursday that left 3 people critically wounded. Officers and Beltrami County deputies found 3 adult victims in an apartment. Investigators learned a 16-year-old boy was the alleged shooter and fled the scene with a handgun. Authorities say he later surrendered without incident. And the Timberwolves and Spurs play Game 3 of the Western Conference semifinals tonight at Target Center. This is MNN.
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30: 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Got a weekend to get you ready for and to usher in, but first, lots happening. Wild and Wolves both in the playoffs, both facing pivotal games coming up at home this weekend. Joining us to discuss that and more from Fox 9, the sports director there, our friend Jim Rich. Good morning, sir.
16: Wasn't that just a week ago where you were in the state of euphoria? Both teams advanced for the first time in the same season ever?
30: Yeah.
16: Ever?
30: Yeah.
16: And we were just like, this is unbelievable.
30: Yeah.
16: And now, 1 week later, reality returns.
30: Yeah, we're all depressed again, Jim.
16: Exactly.
30: Let's start with the Wild, because obviously they've got the bigger hole to dig out of, and they're facing, quite frankly, the best team in the NHL trying to do that against. I know John Hines yesterday, they tried to kind of play it up to their players and maybe even the media as well, that, you know, we feel like we've been even up or maybe even better 5-on-5. And I know the numbers, the analytics tend to support the idea that the Wild have been an equal or perhaps even better team at 5-on-5. But all that does to me, Jim, is underscore how putrid, how pitiful, pathetic, horrible the Wild special teams have been when they need them the most.
16: Absolutely. They nearly sunk them in the Dallas series. Their 5-on-5 play got them through. But they were brutal, trying to kill the Stars' power play. They couldn't get that done. And they couldn't convert in theirs, or they would have been done with that series for the six games. But I don't understand how they finished the year, I think, with the third-best power play percentage in the National Hockey League. They finished with their highest percentage as a team in franchise history, close to 25, if not over 25%. And now you can't get anything done. And here is my big question. Okay, Quinn Hughes and Brock Faber paired together are dangerous 5-on-5. Yet, when they are on the power play, they put Kaprizov on that other point position, or Zuccarello, okay? Why not? If these two are so dynamic 5-on-5, you would think if they had one less player to deal with, they would even be more dynamic. Yet they don't put them together on the power play. Now, the reason I've told, which I really don't put a lot of stock into, is they say if you don't score on the power play, well, you know that the top line team is coming over the boards as soon as that power play is over, and now your two best defensemen are tired, they have to sit out for a minute, and you put yourself at a disadvantage. But if you scored on the power play, who cares? Let's take our chances here. But that's one reason I've heard. I haven't really got that from, you know, it was a team source, but not the team source. You know, it wasn't Hines that I asked that too.
30: Right. Yeah. So that's a whole different argument to me. I do understand the idea that if you put Hughes and Faber out there for a minute 45 of a 2-minute power play, that they're not going to be able to defend that top line, because you're right, they're the other team's going to come back with the top line 9 times out of 10 if they can, as soon as they get back to even strength. I get that. I understand that Brock Faber's a great player. I don't think the power play has ever been a strength of his. I honestly would rather live in a world where Brock Faber isn't on the second power play unit, much less the first. But the Wild are so hamstrung right now in a lack of skilled defensemen that he's got to be on the second power play, because beyond Quinn Hughes, he's their most skilled defenseman.
16: Absolutely. Absolutely. Spurgeon's game has gone down a bit. Middleton has gone off a cliff right now in this series. And I know it's killing him, because Jake is such a competitor and such a team guy, and he's carrying this on his shoulders. What is he, -8 or -9 so far?
30: He's been on the ice for 9 of the 12 goals that Colorado has scored in the first two. There are 9 of the 12 non-empty net goals that the Wild have given up here in the first couple of games of the series.
16: Right, and I know he's just moping around.
30: It's killing him.
16: This and that, dropping every F-bomb he could think of. You know, he's taking this to heart, that this has not gone well for him. But the difference I see in these two opponents is that Colorado is way faster than Dallas was. And so the Wild's big line that was so effective, whether it was McCarron in the Foligno's or Sturm in the Foligno's, and that line, they can't get any traction, because Colorado is gone before they get there to try to apply that physical force. So I don't know how you scheme a way for slower players to keep up with faster players, but that's what this staff has to figure out here for this team to get things straightened out.
30: Yeah, and the other thing with the power play, you know, I'm a, and you've been around the game long enough, like, this is like me, right? Go ahead.
16: As much as the fans always yell, shoot, shoot, right?
30: Yeah, yeah.
16: They do need to shoot more.
30: Oh, yeah, absolutely.
16: Off of chaos, and they sit and work the perimeter looking for that perfect cross, the seam pass, and it's not always there.
30: Right. So, as I was going to say, you've been around the game long enough to know this. You've heard it, I'm sure, from coaches. I know I've heard it from coaches. You know, the power play does not have to score to be effective. You can generate momentum and carry that back into five-on-five play with a good power play that doesn't score. I think about their first power play on Tuesday. I actually thought they did that. They were down a goal. I thought they generated a lot of momentum, and I thought they carried the play the rest of the first period. And then they come out and Gustafson gives up a goal in the first shot of the second period, and all that momentum is gone. But the majority of the power plays that they've had in these first two rounds, Jim, not only have they not scored, they also haven't generated a lot of momentum either. And to me, that's been more of a killer, that the fact that your penalty kill can't stop a nosebleed right now.
16: Exactly. And we could go down the goaltender rabbit hole, too.
30: Yeah.
16: I've never said this in my life, but I would have put a goaltender back in who gave up eight the night before.
30: Yep, yep.
16: Because that game was such an anomaly for whatever reason. No, both teams were a disaster. Just, you know, they always say, well, we'll throw that one out and, you know, we're not going to worry about it. That's exactly what you should have told Wallstedt. Don't worry about it. You're coming right back. We're fine. We'll get this straightened out. We'll actually try to defend in front of you, unlike that game. But I don't think that was the right move. I mean, if he'd lost the game two, then you go to Gus because you need to change it up. Desperate times, desperate measures. But I would have stuck with him. He won you that Dallas series. He can have a night because the whole team had a night off where they just were still in the high of beating Dallas and thought, okay, another one, we got this, and it was a different animal that they ran into in game one with the Avalanche.
30: Yeah, and the other thing, I just felt like if you wanted to go to Gustafson in game two, you should have put him out there, even if only in the third period of game one. Just he hadn't played in 3 weeks, and that was going to be a lot to ask, even of a veteran player, to expect that he was going to be raring to go and all set to play after not having played in a game for 3 weeks, especially when you consider how seldom they have had a full practice since the playoffs got going. I think they've had one practice with the full team on the ice since the start of the Dallas series. So I just felt like that was going to be a big lift for anybody. And you know, Gustafson, whose demeanor has not been great here down the stretch, I didn't think handled it very well at all.
16: No, and to your point, which makes even more sense if you want to have practice. Hello, you've had 3 days off between games two and game three to figure out if Gus is ready and yeah. Give him a workload yep. and practice and yep. see what's going on.
30: Yeah, I felt like I think this is just my thought. This is not any reporting I'm doing. This is complete conjecture from 1,000 miles away, whatever I'm in from Denver. I think the coaching staff heard all the comments from the Avalanche players after game one about how they watched all this tape and they figured out where to shoot on Wallstedt, and I think they got a little spooked and they overthought it a little bit, which is a human thing to do, but I don't think it helped them at all in game two.
16: No, yeah, you're right. You're right. If you're reading what the others are saying, then, you know, how many coaches do you say, if we play our game, we'll be fine, right?
30: Yeah. Yep.
16: Don't mind what the other guys are doing. If you play your game, you control the contest. You don't have to worry about what the other guys are saying or doing.
30: Yeah. Jim Rich, Fox 9. As we shifted into the Timberwolves here, I feel like they're in a little different scenario. I do think that they're playing it, even if they were fully healthy, which they are obviously not going to be. DiVincenzo's not walking through that door anytime soon. I think they're facing a team that is better than them. Kind of like Minnesota, the Wild, I should say. I think they're facing a team that's a little better, even if they're fully healthy, and they're not. But Wednesday night, I got to think Chris Finch wants to think that was an anomaly on Wednesday night, but the Spurs, Jim, strike me as a team that's good enough to do that to the Wolves again if the Wolves aren't ready for it.
16: Well, again, it's the turnovers, right?
30: Yep.
16: That's what kills the Wolves. And they turned it over 20-plus times in that game. Here's what bugged me, and maybe I'm old school. Well, I know I'm old, but maybe, and I don't know how much schooling I actually had. But when the game was out of hand and they're showing cutaways of the Wolves bench, and the starters are sitting there laughing it up, joking it up, I'm like, I don't really appreciate that. It just, and maybe, like I said, I'm old and, the guy that yells over the fence at people, but it just, this didn't sit with me very well that these guys were having a good time. Because it was numerous times they went back to that bench shot. But I digress. You got yourself in a mess. Your shooting percentage was terrible in game two. And to use Chris Finch's favorite word, ball movement was sticky in game two. And that's where the Wolves get stuck. Because when you're going against, what do they call him, the alien? Wimbenyama?
30: Yeah.
16: Okay. If you can move the ball faster than he can get down the court, or at least get from side to side faster than he can get over there, you have to do it because he changes everything. Even though the Wolves were barking about the 12 blocks in game one, saying that four of them were goaltends, it doesn't matter. He's still a factor, and you have to figure out a way to contain him, to not let him dominate like he has, and he still really hasn't had a game where he's completely torn apart. You know, he's still on a minutes restriction with the injury he suffered, and you know he still hasn't gone off for like 30 some points like Jokic would do to the Wolves occasionally. So there's still another way to go with this.
30: Yeah, I didn't stay up for all of Wednesday's game because I could see the writing on the wall pretty early in that one. So I saw the clips that you're talking about of the guys on the bench, and I'm not going to defend it. I understand it's a bad optic. I get that. I know there's people that'll hate that if it's the middle of a random throwaway game in Charlotte in November. They're going to hate seeing that, and it's especially difficult to watch when you're in the postseason like this. But I do think about it as we're throwing this game away. We're gonna do our best not to turn one of the two. But sitting there pouting, to me, outside of the optics, it doesn't accomplish anything. It doesn't help you in terms of your mindset, because there's no extra days off here in this first part of this series. It's every other day you're going. You've got to flush that away as quickly as you possibly can. You got to learn from it, yes, but you can't sit. To me, it's not the time to sit in that. I don't know. That's just me.
16: Yeah, no, and like I said, I may be old school or whatever.
30: Yeah, I get it.
16: You could joke about it later in the club, but these guys know nowadays that all these clips, like you said, you didn't watch live, but what's all over social media the next day? Somebody on the bench has got to go, hey, knock it off.
30: Hey.
16: Even though it's funny, we can't show everybody we think it's funny.
30: I was watching Saturday night because I've said this before, we've got two TVs set up in our living room for these post seasons because there's always extra stuff going on. We get the hockey on one TV, and then I'm usually flipping through baseball, basketball, whatever's on the other one. So I was watching on Saturday, we had hockey on one TV, and then game seven of the Sixers and Celtics on the other one. And so the Sixers wrap up the win, and Joel Embiid, they're going through the handshakes, and he gets to Jason Tatum, who didn't play in Game 70. His knee, he couldn't bend his knee, basically, what it sounded like. And so they're like, you can't play in this game. We can't put you at that kind of risk, even though it's Game 7. It's not worth it to his long-term health, potentially. So he's going through the handshake line. Of course, Tatum and Embiid were on the Olympic team last summer together, so they get to each other, and there's words exchanged, and you can see Tatum smile, and he's talking to Embiid, and he's congratulating him on moving on to the playoffs, and Celtics fans, dude, were unglued at Jason Tatum for doing that. I'm like, what do you want him to do? Like, He obviously he's ticked off. He can't play in the game. The guy led you to an NBA championship a couple of years ago, and he came back early from a torn Achilles to try to do it again this year. What more would you like out of Jason Tatum?
16: No, I get it. I get it. But you know what? That's like, all right, you really want me to go old school?
30: No, yeah, feel free.
16: Oh, Bud Grant, back in the day, they never shook hands with the opponent.
30: Yeah.
16: If you knew somebody on the other team, you've got plenty of ways to see him underneath. The locker rooms aren't that far apart. you could go tell somebody, because I've seen it, you know, at the Grand Casino Arena. Well, like Quinn Hughes, okay, they played the Canucks. They didn't have a love fest out on the ice after they played the first time. But underneath, there was eight guys and Hughes standing around laughing after the game underneath. That's where you do that kind of stuff.

0: carry the weight of, oh, God, we haven't got out of the first round in 8 years. You know, we haven't done this. We haven't won a world championship. To them, that none of that cargo goes with them because they go, ah, I'm going somewhere else. See ya. Have a good luck with that. And so that's what infuriates the fans, is because you have a deep hatred for the Packers if you're a Vikings fan. And to see a Viking and a Packer hugging on the field afterwards, you're like, what? No, no. That ruins the whole image. We all think they're gladiators and don't want anything to do with each other, right? Because we carry that animosity towards our opponent. For Packer fans, it's the Bears. You know, for Wild fans, it's the Avalanche right now. It's that kind of stuff. So you when you're watching it, you feel that, well, did he really give 100% of his effort when he knew it was his best friend? You know, that kind of stuff. So, but again, that's just the fans, and we pay the freight because we're buying the jerseys and paying the tickets and the streaming fees to watch this stuff. So that's why we get spun up.
1: Well said, number one. Number two, the root for laundry bit. I don't know who I might have stolen it from you, actually. I've been using it for years. I remind people of it a lot. I've done it on this show a few times. We root for laundry. And I'm not going to go maybe as far as to say these guys don't care. I think they care. But
0: yeah. Yeah.
1: But it's different now because, you know, back when we were growing up, I'm not that much younger than you, you know, you get like
0: just look it.
1: Yeah, remind my wife of that. No, we get like the baseball cards, and you look in the back, and they've all and the guys play for one team. How many guys nowadays play for? Now we celebrate it like it's the greatest thing ever because somebody played their entire career for one team, because it never freaking happens anymore. We joked. Dave Strandberg and I were talking earlier this week. Tyrod Taylor signed a contract with the Packers. A 36-year-old journeyman quarterback. He's played for, I forget how many teams now he's played for. But I'm joking, you know, how many different teams does he have, like, shirts and shorts and hoodies and stuff for, just stashed away in a box somewhere in his house, or his kids, if he's got kids, he's got his kids wearing the stuff because he doesn't play for that team anymore, and now he's got all this other, you know, he's got a bunch of Packers stuff he's getting for him and his family and all that because he plays for the Packers now. But how many different teams has he done that with? He's just got stuff stashed away somewhere.
0: Exactly.
1: And I'm not mad at him for it, because hey, make your career how you got to make your career. But right. I mean, he's played for double digit teams, I think, at this point.
0: Right. And a lot of times it's not the player's fault.
1: No.
0: You get shipped off or you become too expensive, they feel, and they tell you you're out of here. You know, and that's what was so cool about Buxton hitting 10 years of service time with the Twins.
1: Yep.
0: He could have easily left, gone and got way more cash. And he was loyal to the team. And that's what I think is cool about Buck, is that he said, look, I sucked when I was a kid. And they believed in me. And they kept telling me, you're going to do this, you know. And he said, I did everything. You know, they didn't have to pay me. You know, I was garbage when I was a kid. And, you know, all the injuries and all the time missed. And they could have said, oh, you know what, they're just really – you know, too risky to keep him around. But they stuck by him, so he goes, why would I not reward them for that and stay here? So he's one of the rare ones that can control his own fate, and he did that. So, but, yeah, for the most part, everybody else is at the whims of GMs and ownership, and a lot of times, you know, free agency, there's more money, or team has budget constraints, and you're part of the problem, and so you're gone.
1: I just saw a thing, and this is completely out of the blue, on social media as we're standing here. I was going to post something about you're going to be on the show, and then I forgot to do it. And anyway, but somebody was mentioning that there's a bunch of unsold tickets for the Wolves game tonight. Do we know, like, are they struggling to sell tickets for this game tonight? Like, which seems, it seems really weird to me that would happen.
0: Well, I know there were extra tickets around for game, what was it, game six, right?
1: For Denver.
0: For Denver, because people thought that, you know, the way the roster was decimated and the way they were getting well, here's the other thing, going in the weeds here. The Wolves have set up this thing with dynamic pricing, okay?
1: Oh, so that's right.
0: You can't dump your tickets at a lower value than whatever the computer says that value is.

0: So a lot of people couldn't get rid of their tickets. A lot of people couldn't buy cheap tickets to that game because most people thought it was going to be another demolishment like we saw in Game 5 of that series. And so there was a demand for that. So I'm not sure why fans are not interested in this one, but that's what happened in that game, is that this dynamic pricing popped up. And so, you know, I don't know. Maybe people are running out of cash. These playoff games
1: they are expensive.
0: How much you pay to go to them.
1: Yeah, I'm looking just on the secondary market, and the Wild game tomorrow is, I mean, it's over $100 more to get in the door, more than $100 more than the Wolves are. And I'm like, and I'm not, by no means am I saying that, you know, one's better than the other. And I know hockey's at a slightly, albeit slightly, but still smaller building than Target Center. But it struck me as very odd just to see that there was that big of a difference in pricing for two teams that I think, frankly, a lot of fans are still excited about the prospects of, even though they're maybe behind the eight ball a little bit right now.
0: Yeah, no, that's true, but I've seen that throughout the postseason, that Wolves tickets are cheaper than Wild playoff tickets, and maybe it's because the Wild, you know, are the Wolves have had their fun the last couple of years with the Western Conference Finals trips, and maybe people don't see this group as being another team that can get over the top because of the herky-jerky regular season they had, you know, where they never really showed domination for long stretches of time. Maybe that's part of it. The injury problem is a good part of it. But the Quinn Hughes factor for the Wild, that all of a sudden stuffed that building once he got here and people started to witness what the kid could do on the ice.
1: Yeah, we noticed that for sure. Jimmy, appreciate you as always. Enjoy the weekend, man.
0: Yes, sir. Thank you so much. Appreciate it.
1: Take care. Jim Rich, our good friend from Fox 9 Sports down in the Twin Cities. It's odd. It's odd to me that there's this many tickets up for grabs for an NBA playoff game at Target Center tonight. They're still not cheap, but they're up for grabs. 10:36. More to come. Friday edition. Bruce Siskey Show, Northland News Radio.
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14: Well, some partly cloudy skies are expected once again for today, with a chance for a couple showers mainly across the Arrowhead. Twin Ports should be fairly dry today, with high temperatures getting into near the 60-degree mark into the Twin Ports and even near the 70-degree mark down the 35 corridor. It'll be a little bit cooler up to the Arrowhead with some mid to upper 50s likely. Tonight, we will see some light to moderate rain. With Northern News Now, meteorologist Brendan Pham for 610 and FM 103.9 KDAL.
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1: More to come. Friday edition continues. We will get you ready for the weekend. 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And also, don't forget 10:59, as we always do on Fridays. 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
15: CBS News Brief. The Virginia Supreme Court has struck down a voter-approved Democratic congressional redistricting plan, saying it violated procedural requirements when it placed the amendment on the ballot to authorize mid-decade redistricting. Legal analyst Laurie Levinson.
16: The referendum would have taken them to 10 to 1, yet the state Supreme Court said that the timing of the referendum did not comply with the rules.
15: CBS's Kelly O'Grady on the latest jobs numbers.
17: It was a surprise. We added 115,000. We were expecting in the realm of 55,000, so that was a very significant beat.
15: There is a lot of monitoring worldwide of passengers from that cruise ship with the hantavirus outbreak, including the U.S. Here's Tom Hansen.
18: Those patients in particular are not presenting symptoms. They are being highly monitored by the CDC, by their municipal governments. They're being told to report any symptoms that they potentially could develop.
15: CBS News Brief. I'm Cammie McCormick.
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1: 1047. Back with you on Monday. Special guest, the GM head coach and the president of the Western Hockey League's expansion team, the Penticton V's. Former UWS All-American men's hockey standout Fred Harbinson with us on Monday. We are going to talk about the ascension of the V's into the WHL this year. They had a tremendous season. He won the Executive of the Year award up there. And one of his top players, goaltender A.J. Riles out of Proctor, will discuss how they found A.J., the season he had, a strong future, as I think he's expected to go back there next season for the V's. So that's on Monday. Tuesday, Dan Hayes of The Athletic. We'll talk some Twins and other Major League Baseball matters with him on the program. That'll be on Tuesday. Yeah, there's a lot going on. Wolves, Wild, both at home for some big games this weekend. Tonight, the Wolves, and then Sunday night, the Wolves as well. Sunday's game is here on Northland News Radio at 6:30. From a Target Center in Minneapolis. We will have the game on AM 710 tonight, game 3 of that series. And the big question to me is, can the Wolves play well enough to make it a game? Jace Frederick wrote about it in the Pioneer Press yesterday. It's reprinted at DuluthNewsTribune.com this morning. If you've got a subscription there, you can read it. And I think he made some great points. The idea that San Antonio is good enough to beat the Timberwolves when the Timberwolves don't play well. And or do play well, I should say. Denver maybe wasn't. The Wolves didn't necessarily have to have their A-level game to beat the Nuggets. And they found a way to win that series despite the injuries in 6 games. Now you've got a situation where The Timberwolves are playing a team that's good enough to beat the Wolves when they play their A game. They can't afford to have what happened Wednesday night happen again. They've got to be smarter with their shot selection. They've got to be smarter with their ball movement. And they've got to be better defensively, more intense than they were on Wednesday night, or they're going to get run off the floor again. Because that's how good San Antonio is in a lot of different facets of the game. So that'd be different. The Wild, to me, are in a different spot. The Wild, as we talked about, if you look at the advanced metrics, 5-on-5, it's been maybe even, you could even argue in some ways, the Wild have been a better team through two games, but they're getting their heads kicked in on special teams. And it's not an easy fix. We'll see when they practice later today what we can glean from what happens on the ice and who's going to be in the lineup tomorrow and that type of thing. But for Minnesota, they've got to find a way. If they're not going to score on the power play, they've got to find a way to generate momentum on the power play. And even that was a difficult ask in that Dallas series. And again, these first two games against Colorado, for the most part, not great. They've got to find a way. And you're going to take penalties, especially when you're playing a team as good as Colorado. The Avalanche power play is not great. The Wild made them look like gangbusters the first two games of the series. Got to fix that tomorrow night, AM 710 at 8. Usher in the weekend next, 1050 Northland News Radio.
3: It's the Minnesota Sports Prep Update for Friday, May 8th. I'm Ryan Phelps. We have two state events going on this weekend. Tomorrow at Wayzata High School, the State Visual Arts Festival. And today at Bolero in Brooklyn Park, it's State Adapted Bowling. The tournament begins this morning with singles at 9 a.m. Doubles play gets underway at 12:15 this afternoon. And then the team rounds are set for 2:45 p.m. No tickets are required to attend this event. All three award ceremonies will take place immediately following each event throughout the day today. Those are streamed on NSPN.tv. There are three categories, starting with ASD. All four Simley bowlers from last year's championship team return. Junior Ray Spoor, sophomores Mari Burgraff and Tristan Moy, along with eighth grader Theo Scar. Hayfield junior Glenn Heil is back after capturing last year's boys singles gold. St. Michael Albertville junior Matthew Sentko was part of last year's winning doubles tandem. He's back. And then Zimmerman senior Lydia Ryman was a runner-up in both girls singles and doubles last year, partnering with sophomore Daniel Anderson in the latter. In the CI division, three of the four bowlers from Winona's championship team are back, including junior Jason Koisadowski-Jaskola, sophomore Rebecca Schneider, and ninth grader Malachi Kelly. Anoka Hennepin senior Furlish Ann Constantino is a three-time gold medalist, winning a pair in 2024 in girls singles and doubles, and another doubles title in 2022. She teamed with Joel Womberg, a junior who also qualified this year, 2 years ago. And in the PI division, North St. Paul has won four of the last seven team titles and three consecutive doubles golds. This year's roster includes 2025 doubles champions Omololo Akindele and Addison Cuffey, both seniors, and junior Rosary Vallis, a 2024 two-time gold medalist in both girls singles and doubles. Winona 8th grader Easton Gunmanson is the reigning boys singles runner-up, and he helped the Windhawks capture the team title. He is bowling in singles and doubles on Friday, alongside senior Alex Winsley-Doust, a member of the 2025 championship team. And St. Paul Humboldt senior Mackenzie Green returns after a girls' singles runner-up finish 1 year ago. Again, the action is today at Bolero in Brooklyn Park. It's state-adapted bowling. No tickets are required to attend the event, and the streaming for the award ceremony is all free of charge on NSPN.tv.
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12: 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Darted in, and he scores! Kirill Kaprizov!
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14: Well, some partly cloudy skies are expected once again for today, with a chance for a couple showers mainly across the Arrowhead. Twin Ports should be fairly dry today, with high temperatures getting into near the 60-degree mark into the Twin Ports and even near the 70-degree mark down the 35 corridor. It'll be a little bit cooler up to the Arrowhead with some mid to upper 50s likely. Tonight we will see some light to moderate rain. With Northern News Now, meteorologist Brendan Pham for 610 and FM 103.9 KDAL.
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1: 10:59 as we bid you farewell for the work week. We are back Monday. The president, general manager, and head coach of the Western Hockey League's Penticton Vs is a UWS Athletic Hall of Famer. Former 1994 All-American Fred Harbinson on the radio show with us on Monday to talk about the V's rise in the Western Hockey League this season. Until then, we bid you farewell. Have a great weekend.
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15: I'm Cammie McCormick, and a blow to Democrats. Virginia Supreme Court has struck down a redistricting plan, Michael Wallace reports.
16: The new map likely would have given Democrats four additional House seats.
17: Today was a blow to the Democrats in Virginia.
16: Loyola Law School professor and former federal prosecutor Lori Levinson says the state Supreme Court ruled 4-3 that Democratic lawmakers violated procedural rules when they put the new map on the ballot. Republican State Senator Ryan McDougall brought the original lawsuit against the redistricting effort.
18: The law is very clear. The Constitution was not followed.
16: Michael Wallace, CBS News.
15: Employment rose more than expected in April. CBS's Jill Schlesinger has been going through the numbers.
19: The standout sectors for the month included healthcare, which added 37,000 jobs. That's about what the industry has added monthly over the last 12 months. Transportation and warehousing added 30,000 jobs, though the Labor Department pointed out that transportation and warehousing jobs have gone down by 105,000 total jobs since peaking in February of last year.
15: As the White House waits for Iran's response to the latest plan to win the war, there have been more incidents around the Strait of Hormuz. Olivia Rinaldi reports.
20: Even today, CENTCOM says they interdicted two more ships that tried to go through that American blockade of Iranian ports. They had an F-18 jet strike these ships to make sure they were rendered unable to go any further through that blockade. But still, this White House is saying that the ceasefire is holding.
15: There is a lot of monitoring worldwide of passengers from that cruise ship with a hantavirus outbreak, including the U.S. Here's Tom Hansen.
23: One of the reasons that health experts aren't terribly concerned about this, they're monitoring it, they're taking it very seriously, but they're not overly concerned, is because of the transmission of this virus. We know that this virus is incredibly difficult to spread on a wide scale.
15: Spanish authorities are preparing to receive more than 140 passengers and crew members headed for the Canary Islands. Health officials say they will perform careful evacuations. The Pentagon has begun releasing UFO documents, as Adriana Diaz reports.
29: The White House released a statement saying, in part, quote, "The president is focused on providing maximum disclosure to the public, who can ultimately make up their own minds about the information contained in these files."
15: Interest in UFOs has grown in recent years, partly because of concerns adversaries could be testing highly advanced technologies. More than 160 files were released today, including one from 1947 that contains a series of reports about flying discs. On Wall Street at this hour, stocks are higher. The Dow is up 61 points. This is CBS News.
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15: A Colombian superstar is ready to get soccer fans dancing.
19: Shakira has posted a snippet of her official song for this summer's FIFA World Cup. The video short for Die Die was filmed on a field at a stadium in Rio. The singer makes mention of Afrobeat star Burna Boy, presumably the guy with the harmony. Shakira's Waka Waka was the official song of the 2010 World Cup in South Africa. The 2026 FIFA tournament kicks off June 11th with Mexico taking on South Africa at Azteca Stadium in Mexico City. Deborah Rodriguez, CBS News.
15: David Attenborough is celebrating his 100th birthday. The acclaimed wildlife presenter has brought the wonders of nature into the homes of millions of people worldwide. I'm Cammie McCormick, CBS News.
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9: Well, some partly cloudy skies are expected once again for today, with a chance for a couple showers mainly across the Arrowhead. And Twin Port should be fairly dry today, with high temperatures getting into near the 60-degree mark into the Twin Port and even near the 70-degree mark down the 35 corridor. It'll be a little bit cooler up to the Arrowhead with some mid to upper 50s likely. Tonight we will see some light to moderate rain. With Northern News Now, meteorologist Brendan Pham for 610 and FM 103.9 KDAL.

0: with Brad Bennett, who has served this country as a Marine Corps sergeant in the Vietnam War and has served this community as a three-term school board member. 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
1: Well, welcome to Friday, Northlanders. Yes, we are here at our regular time today. The Twins, by the way, yesterday lost that game, the rubber match with the Nationals. But hey, they're playing better, and they got a few pitchers that are not going to be as long in recovery as we thought they were going to be. So, and I saw where we looked, we're going after a closer. Not something that's needed, no, not really. Anyway, big news this morning on the national basis is President Donald Trump has, through Secretary Pete Hegseth, released the first batch of UFO-related documents. According to Fox News, the release included images of strangely shaped objects captured on film during the Apollo 12 and Apollo 17 space missions. And then there were quotes in there from the space missions themselves, from Apollo. Now we've got a few bright light particles or fragments or something that are drifting by us as we maneuver, an astronaut said. There's a whole bunch of big ones on my window down there. So bright, just bright. It looks like the 4th of July out of Ron's window, another astronaut is taped as saying. Yes, now we can see some of them in shape. They're just jagged, angular fragments that are tumbling, another astronaut said. Buzz Aldrin is quoted as saying, "The first unusual thing that we saw, I guess, on day one was, or something pretty close to the moon, it had a sizable dimension to it. So we put the monocular on it, in other words, looked at it, spied on it. The crew speculated the object could have been from their launch vehicle." In other words, maybe they were being spied on as well as them spying on other people. There is reference all the way back to the 50s about the first some of the first launches into space and seeing a lot of circular things. We also had Aldrin also referred to the fact that there were flashes inside the cabin of this vehicle that they saw, this sizable dimension vehicle, and fairly bright light source, which we tentatively described as a possible laser. In other words, these unidentified flying objects may have had lasers in them back quite a while ago. The astronauts captured bright particles and jagged and angular fragments. While past administrations sought to discredit or dissuade the American people, President Donald Trump is focused on providing maximum transparency to the public, who can ultimately make up their own minds about the information contained in these files. See, Kenny, I think that's where we ought to have our jokes today. Our joke should be about unidentified flying objects. I didn't get any ready, however, so we don't have any to start with. But we've got other good ones. The American people have asked for more transparency. Come on, Corey.
2: You got nothing?
1: I got nothing. You got something?
2: No, not really.
1: Okay.
2: When is a door not a door?
1: Sure. No, yeah, there you go. I'm sure.
2: Well, okay. Jokes. When is a door not a door?
1: When it's a jar.
2: There you go. That's an oldie.
1: That's all you got?
2: That's all I got.
1: Oh, well, I can probably do you better than that. I'm sorry, I'm not talking in my mic right now. I'm typing into my computer. Let's see if I can do this.
2: Got any fishing jokes? The fishing opener is tomorrow.
1: Tomorrow. Yeah. Tomorrow.
2: What do you call a fish with no eyes?
1: A fish with no eyes. I don't know, Kenny. What would you call a fish with no eyes?
2: A fish.
1: I get you. I got it.
2: And, of course, why did the fish blush?
1: I have no idea.
2: Because it saw the lake's bottom.
1: Ooh.
2: Yeah.
1: Say, I did, you know, I said maybe Corey would give us some jokes on UFOs, but he did send me a true thing this morning. Do you know that the BWCA is closed until June?
2: Okay.
1: And this is true now, and it's not because of fire, not because of government shutdown. They got too much water. All the snow that has melted up in that area and the runoffs from Canada and everybody else, every place else, has loaded up the areas along the Gunfern Trail and some of the canoe portage areas and the, you know, where you put your canoe in to go into the BWCA, the water is up so high that they can't logistically or realistically open those spots. For fear that they're going to, have some problems with people. Not being able to safely put their vehicles into the water.
2: Okay, well, so, the Boundary Waters is open. There are some specific closures.
1: Okay.
2: Yeah.
1: Some of the individual areas, so to speak?
2: Correct.
1: I'm not having much luck getting this. I'll find these jokes as we go along this morning.
2: Well, it can't be that true. How do you talk to a fish?
1: A fish code? I don't know.
2: Do you drop it a line?
1: Oh, sure.
2: Yeah, these are cheesy, man. These are real cheesy.
1: I got some great ones here, but they're old ones. We've heard these before. You know, things like, I want to die peacefully in my sleep, not like my grandfather screaming in terror, like the passengers in his car, that kind of thing. Those are not good. I didn't believe my dad was a construction site thief until I got home. All the signs were there.
2: Oh, yeah. Okay. Yeah.
1: I still remember the last words my grandfather said before he kicked the bucket. Hey, how far do you think I can kick this bucket?
2: Oh.
1: That one's funny. I like that.
2: Okay, do I got one here? Is this, let's see here. Oh, this came in earlier. I don't know what this is. Okay.
1: Oh, yeah. It's not a joke.
2: I don't know. Okay, never mind. You know, the text line is shared, and we got other programs that are here, so.
1: Yeah, so it probably
2: I got to kind of sift through them. But yeah. See, Brad, real quickly, I want to get to this.
1: Okay.
2: In the obituaries, we learned that Lou Lotto's wife, Susan, passed away. Of course, Lou passed away in 2011. But yeah, Susan Beezy Lotto, she passed away April 21st after a brief illness. Her son, Aaron, held her hands. As she drew her last breath, she was 84 years old. She was born in Hibbing. She graduated with Bob Dylan. And I'm just kind of going through the obituary here. And
1: she did graduate with Bob Dylan?
2: They enjoyed theater together. And he wrote a short poem in her yearbook. And he signed it as a fan. Turns out Dylan's mother was close friends with Susan's mother. And years later, Bob's mother threw a bridal shower for Susan. So, yeah, they were friends and knew each other. She went to UMD, graduated in 1963, and she became a teacher. She was in San Diego. She met Lou. They got married in 1965. She helped him with his political career as a Duluth City councilor. Of course, his business in being in local radio. She taught at West Junior High, East High School. They raised kids. Goes on
1: I
2: here.
1: I met Susan one time years and years ago. Now, Lou and her had been divorced for quite a while when Lou died, right?
2: Well, I'm not aware of that. I'm just reading the obituary here. And she was born in Hibbing. And let's see here. Is there any details here? There will be a celebration of life scheduled later this spring. And again, you can find details at the Duluth News Tribune in the obituaries. Susan Beezy Lotto has passed away, the widow.
1: And she was how old? 80 what?
2: 84. 84.
1: 84. Okay.
2: Yeah, Lou passed away in 2011.
1: Yeah, I can't. 15
2: years ago.
1: I still remember that morning. That was really something.
2: Yeah, we all were pretty stunned. I was listening to the radio, and I kept thinking, where's Lou? Why isn't Lou on the radio?
1: Yeah. Lou never missed a show. He was always there, and then all of a sudden,
2: I heard somebody say something the other day that really summarized what we're dealing with here in the Northland. It's been very cold. There are no leaves on the trees.
1: You're kidding me.
2: Not that it's unusual. It's only May 8th. We generally don't get leaves until the end of the month, but there are no leaves on the trees. So those folks that are listening in points south, east, and west, and there are no leaves on the trees. And none. There's not a leaf.
1: None.
2: No. No, I have noticed
1: that is kind of unusual. I do.
2: No,
1: have
2: no, it's
1: too,
2: not unusual. So. It isn't, Brad.
1: No,
2: No. It's May 8th. And but again, it just kind of, you know, I heard somebody say that and I thought, wow, other people in other parts of the U.S. are probably stunned to hear that. But that's how we roll up here, man.
1: That's how we roll. Well, I'm having a little trouble with my computer here this morning. It is very slow. We had some major new installations on our lines here where I'm at, and because of that, we have to reboot our whole system.
2: Well, let's go ahead and take this first break. It's
1: our
2: time.
1: Let's do that, and then we'll come back with much more on the Friday edition of Sound Off.
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2: KDAL time is 11:25. Currently 54 degrees in Hibbing. And the reason I bring up Hibbing, Brad, at 54 degrees is they've warmed up from a morning low of 20. Now, I haven't checked the record books yet, but yesterday Hibbing tied a record low with a 20-degree morning temperature.
1: Oh, my God.
2: International Falls yesterday morning, 18. Now, these are yesterday's morning lows, 18. That also tied a record in International Falls. We were close in Duluth. 24 was the record, but 27 was the morning low yesterday. And I'll try to get some data for this morning. Brad, we do have, we've got TJ from Thorlickson on the phone.
1: Excellent. That's the guy we usually talk to this time of the morning. And so it's good to have you on, TJ. Tax season is never over for guys like you, but it is past the time we're supposed to have filed our taxes. Now, you had a big, big year, and you're having a bigger... You know, the one thing I wanted to ask you, TJ, have you followed through at all with your plan to have a cruise for people that want to talk about taxes?
11: Well, yeah, absolutely. We've got about, 1,800 people signed up across the country. We're waiting for about 3,000 because we'd like to take over the whole ship. And so we've been putting pieces of that puzzle together. And it'd be tax deductible because we're bringing in investment people and all kinds of different business, people that small business people need to get to know and get help from.
1: Right.
11: And the help is going to be free on the boat. And so you just got to sign up for it. And so we're just getting all that put together so it's on the homepage, realtaxguy.com, so people can get some data. I'm making some videos for that because people like to watch videos as opposed to read, so we just do a lot of videos, which is nice. So, and that's going to be a lot of fun. You want to hear another interesting project that might just come about?
1: It'd
11: be very cool.
1: Yes,
11: I am. I'm about to have a meeting with the people over in Superior, Wisconsin, and there is a way that I will be able to fix up that Carnegie Library on Hammond Avenue and turn it into the new tax office. And the city of Superior is being just awesome about, chatting about it with me for the last 6-8 months. And so it needs a lot of work. The people that had it last, it kind of got the floors rotted out a bit. And I don't want to see that building get torn down. So I'm actively working to do that. So if anybody has interest in that building or would like to help me out and think about it, this is not a cry for money. It's just people with resources and knowledge and anything. In fact, one of my clients is a structural engineer, and he said, TJ, don't worry about a structural engineer. I'll come out there. I'll just take a look at it. Won't even send you a bill, and we'll see, because we want to save that building. So anyone with resources, I'd love to hear from. Wouldn't that be nice? It's a beautiful building.
1: That Carnegie building is beautiful, yes, and it does need some tender love and care. And what a great spot for an office.
2: This is great news, TJ. It's sat empty and unused for years.
11: I think it was last used as a library in 1991, and sadly, the gentleman that got it last tore the roof off but didn't put another one on, and it leaked. And, the entire downstairs reading room has collapsed and things. I've got pictures of it from inside, but I think there's enough. It's all brick and steel, so you just got to put new stuff in. But it would be a beautiful building, and I want to take half the upstairs and turn it back into a library. Not like a real library, but a nice place to just go sit so it won't be all an office place. So I'm kind of excited about, putting that back so Superior's got a nice little place to sit and have high tea. Which, of course, is a Scottish thing, and we all know how much I love Scotland.
2: Well, we could probably donate some books. I mean, it is a

0: in the Highlands. And
1: you know, I remember you saying something about that a long time ago. That's incredible. Are you still working on that, too?
0: I am. Luckily, I was about to buy it before COVID, and luckily somebody else came in and bought it, because I would have gone bankrupt because they shut all the hotels down there. There were no subsidies. There was no help. I would have just paid a very big mortgage payment for 3 years. But they're having trouble, and I've been in contact with them. So I might be zooming out over there this fall to work out something, and that would be a corporate retreat is what it would end up being. But I better do a lot more tax returns because, you know, these things aren't free.
1: Well, let's very quickly, TJ, tell people how they can get a hold of you to talk to you about tax returns, help that they might need. Maybe they want you to start doing their tax returns. You know, they can get a lot of free information on the internet on those great little videos you put together, the realtaxguy.com. But there's also ways locally that you can get a hold of you. How do they do that?
0: Oh, yeah. And again, just because people get a little confused because they're like, what do you do if it's not tax season? But we fix tax returns the rest of the year all over the country. They send me returns. Right. And if your return doesn't feel right, you don't think something was done right, that's when people get a hold of me now till, you know, December 1st. So anyway, feel free to call us. We're here to check it. Doesn't cost any money to double check things, especially if you got a business return. They have the most errors in them. And again, I did want to comment, those of you that are 65 or older, look at page 2 and look at for Schedule 1A and make sure you have your deductions in there. So a lot of those didn't get to go in. So if you need videos about business advice and taxes, you can go to any social media under The Real Tax Guy. And there is a website, therealtaxguy.com, which will have all the cruise information in it. We keep building that more. And you can always just give us a call. I like the old-fashioned way. 218-279-1920. And like people say sometimes, they go, you really are here to help. And by God, I really am here to help and would love to help you out. So give me a call.
1: He truly is, people. He really exists, and he really exists out there to help you out. So local number 218-279-1920. And TJ, thank you so very much. We got to take a quick break here, Kenny, and then we'll be back with more.
2: CBS News Brief. The Virginia Supreme Court has tossed out a congressional map that favored Democrats. Legal analyst Lori Levinson.
3: The court said that vote cannot count because, in fact, it did not comply with the state procedural rules.
2: Voters had approved the new map. Even with high energy prices, employers are adding more jobs. Paul LaMonica is a senior analyst at Barron's.
4: It is worth noting that, you know, the stock market is shrugging this off. We're near record highs, and the economy still seems to be just grinding along.
2: Worldwide, governments are monitoring people who may have been in contact with passengers aboard that cruise ship with a hantavirus outbreak. Medical contributor Dr. Celine Gounder.
5: CDC has been coordinating with state and local health departments. They are monitoring for symptoms, so things like fever, muscle aches, developing respiratory symptoms, trouble breathing would be a warning sign. The incubation period is out to 8 weeks.
2: On Wall Street, stocks are higher. CBS News Brief, I'm Cammie McCormick.
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0: KDAL Kingston Trio time is 11:36. Boy, those were good days, Brad.
1: They were super days. That music really brings back a lot of memories.
0: Yeah, where have all the flowers gone? Well, there's no flowers yet. It's been too cold.
1: No.
0: Like I said, there's no leaves either. But that song was written by Pete Seeger. The Kingston Trio recorded the song in 1961. They released it as a B-side. It went to number 21 in April of 1962 as a B-side.
1: As a B-side?
0: Yeah, isn't that
1: wow.
0: something? Okay, I got some numbers, Brad, and we do have callers on the phone, but real quickly, we do have some record lows this morning. And this is not a complete list, but Hibbing, 20 degrees this morning for their low. That is a new record. 21 was the previous record back in 1983. So, Hibbing, give yourself a round of applause. Record low this morning. You know, we got to get something out of this, Brad, when we endure this weather. It's nice to get something like a crown or a medal
1: a
0: or
1: record.
0: A trophy. You know, we got a record. Yeah. International Falls this morning. Well, people hate me.
1: They're part of Siberia, by the way. International Falls and Ely.
0: Yeah.
1: How did they both do?
0: International Falls, yes. They set a record this morning. 20 was the low this morning. So Hibbing and International Falls, 20. That record in International Falls, the previous record was 21 back in 2008. And those are the only two that I've compiled. Duluth did not set a record low. 27 was our low. The record is 22, so not quite. But I'll get some others.
1: I got to tell you, I got a beautiful note today from Sharon Berquist from Women of Duluth, or Duluth Women of
0: Today.
1: What do they
0: call
1: her?
0: Duluth
1: Women of Today. Because she had asked for some help with the Memorial Day Parade, and she said, "Thank you for all your work in promoting the parade. Please continue to emphasize our need for parade entries as well as donations for the Veterans Fund." And then she gave me a great little note. You know, our Purple Heart unit is very small, and we've been in the parade for a number of years. And she said, "Currently, we do not have the Purple Heart represented in the parade. I spoke with Tim Herstead yesterday, asked if he would be driving that truck again this year. He said, I will do whatever Brad asked me to do."
0: Ask him, Brad, ask
1: him. I love that. So I don't know if we're going to have enough people. You know, to be honest, it's a good thing that there are only few Purple Heart recipients in the area. You have to be wounded in combat, and that unit is getting smaller and smaller as time goes on. But we'll see. In the meantime, Sharon just said, please continue. If you've got a business that wants to be in the parade, all you got to do is take a business van, put some flags on it, to put a patriotic saying on it, walk in the parade, do whatever you want. You can contact Sharon at 218-390-4720. That's 390-4720. And they are looking for, you know, if you've got a few bucks you want to donate, it's a nonprofit organization to help support the parade over all these years. So thank you, Sharon, for the nice comments. And we will continue to promote that parade as best we can. Now, we've got some callers on the line. Kenny, we got Jeff from Superior. Jeff, good morning.
2: Well, hello, Brad. It's great to talk. A topic I want to bring up that's relevant to what TJ said, and I just want to applaud him for the Carnegie Library. You know, 50 years
1: ago. Isn't that great? Yeah.
2: 50 years ago, I was in junior high, and I used to go over there and do my homework. I have fond memories of that library. And the other thing I'm interested in, I was driving on London Road the other day, and I noticed the Duluth Armory is undergoing some rehabilitation and renovation.
1: It's going to go through a lot very, very quickly. They have a new director. They've got some funds available. Going to be a lot of changes there, I think.
2: Yeah, and they're targeting maybe the fall of next year to be open, but I Googled it, and it said something like $45 million of renovation. That's fantastic.
1: Yeah, they've been working for years and years and years, and I think a lot of people, myself included, really wondered whether it was ever going to go anywhere. But it appears like it's moving on down the line now?
2: Well, if you remember, you and I talked about it about 2-3 years ago on the air, and I like to think that your leadership has led to some inspiration among local people, because there was some anonymous contribution of like $5 million to the project. I think it's fantastic.
1: I do, too. I remember going to many, many concerts there over the years when I was a kid, and, man, it was a place to go. It was a place to see all the ladies from all over town dance with them,
0: have a good time. You saw Beethoven there, correct?
1: No, that was his dog. No, I did not see Beethoven there. But I did see a lot of very good groups, including the Trashmen, and lots of other groups over the years. So
2: that's really cool.
1: Well, thank you. Thank you, Jeff. Kenny, can I ask a special favor today? Well, I'm going to. Today, Friday, we always play taps at the end of the day for servicemen who have passed away. Well, I'm going to ask for a special favor today because today, May 8th, is the anniversary of the worst day I spent in the Marine Corps in Vietnam in 1967. I'm not going to go into any great detail about it, but let me just say on May 8th, 1967, I was with two companies of my battalion, 1st Battalion, 4th Marines, at a place called Cantien, which was right on the demilitarized zone border with North Vietnam. And so we had about 350 men on this small hill. And at about 2:30 in the morning, a pop flare went up, bugle sounded, and we were frontal assaulted by two regiments of North Vietnamese infantry, about 2,700 men.
0: So it's dark. It's pitch dark.
1: It's pitch black.
0: Yeah, pitch black.
1: In fact, they had planned it so well because it was overcast, layers of clouds, the airplanes that tried to come in to drop illumination couldn't even see where they were dropping it. We used up as much illumination as we had with mortars and everything else, but I got to be honest with you, at about 5 o'clock in the morning before the sun came up, I thought, there's no way we can make it through this tonight. I mean, they were inside our wire. They broke through Delta Company's position in a number of areas. Anyway, I want to remember the 44 young Marines that died there that night, helping keep me alive. I've honored them for every year since and went back to I've been back to Cantien three times, but these were young men, 19, 20 years old, had no idea what the world had in store for them yet, and that particular night, they went through hell, and luckily lived through it, but I want to just play taps in honor of those 44 Marines that died that night, May 8th of 1967.
0: Amen, Brad. I got a question. So was this just in the one day on May 8th, or did it extend beyond May 8th?
1: No, it was just that one night. It started early in the morning. It started at about 2:30. Yeah. Now, we knew something was up. We had known something was up for a couple of days. We had got there to take over that position about 10 days before that. And we started getting a lot of intermittent mortar fire, rocket fire coming in. So we knew they were kind of targeting the base, but we had no idea what was in store for us that particular morning.
0: What was the end? How did it end?
1: Well, finally at dawn, when the sun finally came up enough that we could see, the North Vietnamese made one fatal mistake that night. They never changed their attack. They came straight at us, right towards Delta Company's positions. And we found out years later in writings by General Giap, who was the head of all North Vietnamese forces, they did not know they were attacking American Marines that night when it started, because That position at Con Tien had been held by South Vietnamese Rangers until about 10 days before. And I think they assumed that the Rangers, South Vietnamese troops, were still there. And when they realized that we weren't giving up, that we weren't going down, and they just continued to push the assault straight at Delta Company. Well, we reinforced them. There was a part of a Ranger, not a Ranger, but I guess you'd call them a CB unit that was there building roads and stuff in the area, and they were stationed at the base too. They grabbed rifles, came down, refortified our positions, and it just became very ugly all night long. Mm. But we never, we were luckily in bunkered positions. They were exposed. They just kept coming right at us. The thing that saved our bacon that night was we had two what they called dusters. They were tank bodies that they had taken the turrets off and replaced them with 4 50 caliber machine guns that fired simultaneously. The gunner could sit behind a big metal plate and fire all four of those 50 caliber machine guns directly into the wire positions. And they just kept coming, and we just kept stacking them up.
0: Mm.
1: And it ended the next morning. They retreated as dawn came up, taking what they could of their wounded with. We found copious amounts of enemies in and around the wired positions, but they never changed their attack that night, and that was their downfall.
0: Now, you said 1967?
1: 1967, yep.
0: Wow.
1: And to be honest, one of the things I'm very proud of was the, you remember the gentleman that made jewelry items for us and still has a case down at Genaru?
0: Nick Eltier.
1: What was his last name? Nick Eltier. Well, Nick, one of the times I was back to Vietnam, I found at Con Tien empty M16 cartridges. You know, the place was a battlefield. And I took some of them in. Nick made me a ring that has the cartridge, the firing area of a cartridge laid into it.
0: Yeah.
1: And it has the date on the outside of it, and then it has 44 in English on one side and 44 in Vietnamese on the other side as a constant remembrance of those 44 men that, quite frankly, I always will say that they saved my life that night.
0: Sure. You bet, Brad. 44 young Marines for TAPS today.
1: Yep.
0: And any other names that we get along the way, we'll certainly include them.
1: All right. Excellent. Well, let's take our Minnesota news break, and then we'll come back and wrap up our number one here on a Friday in the Northland.
3: Minnesota News Network reporting from the governor's fishing opener in Stillwater. I'm Tasha Radel. Police in Bemidji are investigating a shooting Thursday afternoon that left three people wounded. Officers and Beltrami County Sheriff's deputies found three adult victims with critical injuries in an apartment, and they were taken to the hospital. Investigators learned a 16-year-old boy was the alleged shooter, and he fled the scene with a handgun. The 78th Minnesota Governor's Fishing Opener is underway in Stillwater, and Tim Walz is eager to go fishing tomorrow. His guide, Evan Rosemore, says he will help the governor catch a fish, to which Walz jokingly counters.
4: But he has not had me on the line, so I really appreciate him. This puts a lot of pressure on the guides. One year I was like, it's okay if we don't catch anything, and the guide said, this isn't about you. It's about me, my reputation.
3: Minnesota pollution control experts are warning residents to prepare for another summer of unhealthy air. The MPCA is predicting between 12 and 16 days of wildfire smoke impacts. 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
0: KDAL time is 11:52. I've got 46 degrees. Actually, we just got an update, 47 in Canal Park. Winds are light out of the northeast. We do have a lot of sunshine going on. The forecast for today near Lake Superior is for those winds to become west, so we see those temperatures rise. We're forecasting 60 at Sky Harbor Airport, so that's good for downtown. Nice. 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
1: George, I've asked you this before, and I'm amazed that you're going to continue to do this, but you basically feel that you're going to continue to do this as a service to the community, right?
10: 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And I'm going to let you in on a little secret, and I tell people okay. 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
10: Thanks, Brad.
1: All right, talk to you soon. Well, Kenny, I did finally find my alien jokes.
0: Alien jokes?
1: Yes.
0: Well,
1: ready for one or two before we go?
0: Well, let me get set up here. Alien jokes.
1: Yes. This is because of Trump. Yeah, that's it. What do you call an alien you can't get rid of?
0: I don't know, Brad. What?
1: That would be a Klingon.
0: Yes, that would be a Klingon.
1: See?
0: Can't get rid of him.
1: You can't get rid of him. He's a Klingon.
0: All right, what else you got?
1: Okay, how do redneck aliens abduct people?
0: Redneck aliens? I don't know.
1: They use a tractor beam, of course.
0: a tractor beam.
1: What do aliens spread on their toast?
0: I give up, Brad. What?
1: Space Jam.
0: Well, of course, Space Jam. Yeah, it's made out of space.
1: Space Jam. Yes.
0: Not like
1: yes.
0: raspberry jam made out of raspberries.
1: No, it would be Space Jam. And I'm going to give you one last one.
0: Oh, good.
1: What's an alien's favorite dance?
0: An alien's favorite dance? I don't know.
1: That would be, of course, the moonwalk.
0: Yeah, okay. Yeah, here we go. All right. You done now?
1: If you know, next hour, if you beg me, I'll give you some more. Okay?
0: No, I won't be begging, but you're...
1: All right. Well, anyway... We'll be back with our number two very quickly, folks, so please don't go away. Get some new coffee and join us again.
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12: I'm Cammy McCormick. Despite the war with Iran and high energy prices, there was some good economic news out today, although some analysts have mixed feelings about it. CBS News correspondent Michael Wallace reports.
13: Employers added 115,000 jobs last month.
14: It's kind of a calm, it's an okay report.
13: But Josh Bailey, principal economist at the Economist Intelligence Unit, says the unemployment rate didn't hold steady at 4.3% because more people found jobs.
14: What really happened was that people kind of stopped looking for work.
13: Bailey does not think the April numbers will have much impact on the next interest rate decision. He says the Fed is much more focused on inflation.
14: The state of the labor market is sort of taking a back seat.
13: Michael Wallace, CBS News.
12: The Virginia Supreme Court has struck down the voter-approved redistricting plan, as Aaron Navarro reports.
15: This is a big blow for the Democratic Party heading into the peak of the midterm election season. The Virginia Supreme Court saying that there were procedural errors in getting this ballot referendum, which ended up passing by about 3 to 4 points, saying that it was unconstitutional, and because of that, the referendum vote is nullified.
12: The Trump administration's waiting for word on whether Iran will accept the latest proposal. Secretary of State Marco Rubio in Italy today.
16: We're expecting a response from them. We'll see what the response entails. The hope is it's something that it can put us into a serious process of negotiation.
12: The State Department's planning flights to evacuate Americans aboard a cruise ship that's been hit by the Hanta virus. CBS's Linda Kenyon has more.
17: A statement from the State Department says the Trump administration has no higher priority than the safety and security of Americans, adding it is closely tracking the outbreak and maintaining close contact with the ship and health authorities. The ship is expected to arrive in port in Spain within days, and the State Department says it will assist in the safe return of the Americans.
12: The Pentagon began releasing new files of UFOs today, saying members of the public can draw their own conclusions. And it says more files are coming. The Pentagon's been working to declassify the documents for years. A report in 2024 revealed hundreds of incidents, although no evidence the government ever confirmed a sighting of alien technology. Harvard University astrophysicist Avi Loeb says he has a lot of questions.
18: We need to figure out whether these are natural phenomena, whether these are adversarial nations, or perhaps some very advanced technologies that we are not aware of, that are not human-made.
12: There are files dating back to the 1940s mentioning things like saucers and flying discs. On Wall Street at this hour, stocks are mixed. The Dow Jones Industrial's off 30 points. The Nasdaq is higher by 379 points. This is CBS News.
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12: Mother's Day is Sunday, and there's evidence we're already snapping up gifts online. Correspondent Jennifer Kuiper reports.
27: When it comes to buying gifts for mom online, Adobe's Vivek Pandia says they're seeing really strong growth for fragrances.
28: They're up about 35%, and then we're expecting them to accelerate and be up about 65% going into this weekend. Purses and handbags have seen growth as high as 37%.
27: Which Pandia says is a little bit higher than this time last year. Adobe also expects a major uptick for flower sales spiking on Saturday and Sunday in the range of a 550 to 600% increase. Jennifer Kuiper, CBS News.
12: A Utah judge is set to decide whether news outlets can continue film, photograph, and live streaming the murder case against the man charged with killing Charlie Kirk. A hearing is taking place today. Tyler Robinson's attorneys argue he can't get a fair trial. I'm Cammie McCormick, CBS News.
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10: Well, some partly cloudy skies are expected once again for today, with a chance for a couple showers mainly across the Arrowhead. The Twin Ports should be fairly dry today, with high temperatures getting into near the 60-degree mark into the Twin Ports and even near the 70-degree mark down the 35 corridor. It'll be a little bit cooler up to the Arrowhead with some mid to upper 50s likely. Tonight we will see some light to moderate rain. With Northern News Now, I'm meteorologist Brendan Pham for 610 and FM 103.9 KDAL.
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20: Well, here we are on a Friday in the Northland. You're listening to Northland News Radio, KDAL and KDAH, up on the Iron Range, all the way to the Canadian border. First hour, we were talking a little bit about the fact that the Trump administration has released the first files that have been classified up till now on UFO-related documents. And I'll just give you one or two other things out of these first files. Pete Hegseth said these files have been hidden behind classifications for a long period, justified speculation, and it's time the American people see it for themselves. For the first time in history, the American people have unfettered access to declassified government files on unidentified objects. The American people have long sought transparency from this for this unidentified anomalous phenomenon, and they are getting it. The department, Department of War has a careful, comprehensive, and unprecedented review of our holdings to provide the American people with maximum transparency. It's going to be very interesting. These are hundreds and hundreds of pages of documentation that come from pilots, astronauts, just everybody that has had any kind of a extraterrestrial experience like that. Many of our listeners have as well. Well, a couple of things locally. First of all, the House yesterday, you know, and of course, we're getting very, very close to the end of the term here in Minnesota. The 18th, I think, is the day they've got to wrap everything else up. The House yesterday finally passed a bill to create an Office of the Inspector General. And the vote was actually very, very good. It was, you know, could have been drawn like on party lines, but it wasn't. The vote was 127 for and 5 against. Fully operational by September 1 of 2027, the office will oversee current agency-based Inspector General and investigate credible allegations of fraud or misuse in state-administered programs. Beginning January 1 of 2028, the office will have the authority to appoint a licensed police officer and to establish a law enforcement agency to be called the Inspector General Anti-Fraud and Waste Bureau that would conduct statewide investigations. And you know what? If they find information that they feel someone is guilty of a fraud, then they have the authority to arrest them on the spot. So this is hopefully going to help us out in the state of Minnesota. A couple of things I noticed this morning. One was kind of sad. I did notice that the that building that used to be a church that was on the corner across from St. Luke's that was called, was it, how do you pronounce it, Kenny? Is it Carpella's Museum?
2: Carpellus.
20: Carpellus. The Manuscript Library Museum is not going to be operational
2: I
20: anymore.
2: I saw
20: they
2: that.
20: They are seeking, they're seeking a buyer for its building at 902 East Superior Street. The decision to close the museum was actually nothing more than financial.
2: Well, he had passed away, the man himself.
20: Yes.
2: His last name is Carpellus, but the children have now taken control, and that's my understanding.
20: The daughter is running the museum, and, you know, David himself, the originator of it, was a graduate of Denfeld High School, the University of Minnesota. And he'd made a fortune in the real estate business. And so he opened up a number of museums around the country and even a couple overseas, I think. And, you know, it has gotten to a point now where it's just not. I think everybody that wanted to see the manuscripts wanted to go in there. Most of them have seen it. Once you've seen them once, you're maybe not going to come back again. It's not like a renewing exhibit. They are going to have, evidently, one single museum left down in Florida. So they're going to She said, the daughter said, my father has been very proud of Duluth and very proud of the museum. The building is gorgeous. It used to be a church. And she said, I know Duluth will be a good place. Her dad said this back. He purchased it for $175,000 back in the day, the building. And she has said that there just isn't enough people. I have deep love for this building, so it's been good to say goodbye to it over a period of time instead of having it just be gone. If a private sale does not occur, in other words, if they don't find somebody to buy it, it was originally a former Christian Science Church.
13: Church of Christ.
20: Dating back to 1912.
13: Yeah, built in 1912.
20: Right.
13: It was called the First Church of Christ Scientist.
20: There you go.
13: Yeah, I grew up in that neighborhood. That's where I was. Grew up from 1966 until I left home as a young boy in 1970. Well, actually, I hung around till 1980. I figured I'd wait till high school. Well, I went back for a short period of time, but nonetheless, we grew up in that neighborhood, and
20: it is a gorgeous building, and I'm hoping that they can find. Now they're like she said, they're trying to find a private buyer for it so that they can kind of control what's happening to the market. But she said, if they can't do it, if they can't find a private buyer, then despite the building's historic nature, they will put it on the open market, and there would be no restrictions on what a potential buyer might do with the property. So, you know, he said that currently, evidently, there have been a number of physical galleries that have gone in it. They've had everything from a 7-year tenure for Che Guevara and Star Trek. We actually saved Duluth are the last to close. It's going to be the last private one to close, and they will then put everything into the location that they have in Florida, which is going to be the last only location.
13: Is it officially closed?
20: No, I don't believe so. Not yet. Let's see. It's seeking a buyer for its building and expects to close the Duluth location permanently when the building is sold.
13: Okay. Well, I've been in there. I honestly can't remember the displays that I saw there. I think it had something to do with Elvis or God, I can't remember. But I was extremely impressed when you walk in there and you see the vast volumes of documents that and transcripts and items and pictures. I was like, wow. So he's put together a very extensive group of documents.
20: And like I say, he had a number of these museums, so he could move them around and try to keep them, you know, somewhat fresh.
13: Yeah,
20: he was a definite history buff.
13: Yeah.
20: And had made a fortune in real estate, evidently. And well, so he bought a lot of things that were interesting for people.
13: It's kind of sad that it's closing, but he had a nice run, Brad.
20: Yes, he
13: opened
20: did.
13: Opened in 94 as a museum. Yeah. 30 plus years.
20: Yep. Well, listen, there's a interesting... you know, we have talked from time to time on this show about the fact that... do we really need in Minnesota a state office, Council of American Islamic Relations, CAIR, C-A-I-R? Well, there's a story out of Alpha News this morning coming out of the cities that it turns out that the director, a guy by the name of Jaylani Hussein, he's the director of executive director of CAIR for Minnesota. But it turns out that not only is he the executive director of CARE, but he also has been in receipt of more than $110,000 in taxpayer payments over 6 months. running an adult foster care program from his home in Rosemont, Minnesota, in his Rosemont residence. His name and phone number have been removed from the license when this information came out on Alpha News originally. Husan, who had led the Minnesota chapter of CARE since 2015, was, until days ago, listed as a license holder for an adult foster care program alongside co-license holder Fardosa Adani Hassan. The screenshot shows Hassan's name listed alongside Hassan. They're different spelling by one letter. One is H-U-S-S-E-I-N, the other is H-A-S-S-A-N. And they match the numbers listed for his on his phone number and his address. Alpha News obtained payment data from the Minnesota Department of Human Services that shows between 2025 and February 2026, the program in their name received more than $110,000 in taxpayer-funded reimbursements. According to DHS, adult foster care is a licensed home-based residential operation for adults age 18 and older who need help with day living. Now, Alpha News asked Husan how he balances operating a home foster care program with his role as executive director of CARE Minnesota, as well as running Zila Consultants, which is a business that he created to develop and offer cross-cultural training workshops on East African cultures. Husseini did not respond to inquiries. But again, he's another one of these guys that moved to Minnesota from Somalia in 1993. He's been an outspoken figure in the state's fraud debate, frequently raising concerns about what he describes as bias against the Somali community. And in fact, in the wake of the of Nick Shirley's video about the adult daycare program in Minneapolis, he put out a press release and he said there was important documentation was missing from Nick Shirley's, and that the claim quickly drew widespread criticism. He said of the reported break-in, well, yeah, that was the information. He reported that his home had been broken into and some of his records had been stolen, you know, like who he was serving, who was being helped by him, etc., etc. This disturbing incident raises serious concerns about the real-world consequences of anti-Somali, anti-immigrant, and anti-Muslim hate speech.
13: No. Brad, there's some... Listen.
20: Yeah?
13: Look at the record. Look what we've observed over the last few years with all the fraud in our state. Okay? Yes. What is the overwhelming theme, if you will? It's Somalians.
20: Yeah.
13: Now, are they inherently corrupt? I don't think so. But maybe. I don't know. Let's look at some data. Let's look at the science, Brad.
20: Yeah.
13: Somalia has consistently been raked as one of the most corrupt countries in the world. With
20: yes.
13: a score of 9 on the 2024 Corruption Perceptions Index, exactly. Ranking 179th out of 180 countries.
20: Yeah.
13: So that's what we see, Brad.
20: That's right. And that's the way that country has rolled forever and ever. He goes on to say, though, this guy that's the head of CARA and ran one of these units out of his home in Rosemont, he said Somali Americans sit in an intersection of multi-marginalized identities. We are black, we are immigrants, and we are Muslim. Conversely, though, Alpha News found no public instance of which Husan disclosed his role as a license holder of a taxpayer-funded program that has collected more than $110,000 of taxpayer money while being under scrutiny. So, in other words, he didn't bother to tell anybody he'd been running one of these centers.
13: You know, there's too much to this, Brad, that you can argue that Somalia, they adhere to Sharia law, Brad.
20: Yes.
13: Now, do Somalians in Minnesota adhere to Sharia law? Yeah, they do. That won't work in America, Brad.
20: No, it will not. You're absolutely right.
13: Sharia
20: and
13: law.
20: Unfortunately, Kenny, when they've done a poll of Somalis living in Minneapolis, the majority of them would like to live under Sharia law instead of American law.
13: Yeah, it's not going to jive, man. Sharia law and the American Constitution does not jive. Sorry, not sorry.
20: No, you're absolutely right. Have you, did you get a chance at all to look at this interview that Liz Collins did with this Savannah Hernandez, or Hernandez, I guess it is? Mm. She's the reporter from Frontline TPUSA that was pushed down, slugged.
13: Yeah. Assaulted.
20: I mean, yeah, she was assaulted at an immigration rally. She simply went there, she says in the interview with Liz Collins, look, I went there simply to videotape what was going on. And she said, now that the charges have finally been filed against the anti-ICE protesters who assaulted her, Hernandez is speaking out about the mainstream media manipulation that followed and the so-called, she said, what happened after this assault was very draining, she said, physically, emotionally, mentally, but I'm not doing a lot better than I was, or I am doing a lot better than I was. She said, look, I made a point not to interview people. I went there simply to conduct point and shoot journalism. That's what they call when you bring a camera, you don't interview people, you just simply point the camera, shoot at what's going on, and let it go at that. She said, I made a point not to interview. I didn't want to engage with anybody because I knew how volatile these situations can be, and I also know that these left-wing protesters can become very easily agitated. I made a point to be as small as possible, not bring any attention to myself, she said. But then when I got there, William Scott Kelly, who was already previously arrested for storming the church in Minneapolis, he came and identified me and screamed at me until a mob formed. According to Hernandez, at some point, Chris Ostroshasko, I guess that's how you pronounce his name, Ostroushko, Ostroshasko, his wife Deanna and their daughter Paige became involved. Chris and Deanna did come up to me and started body checking me. And he said after that, Chris instructs his daughter to go up to me and blow a whistle in my ear. And then the full assault ensures as I'm trying to leave. Video of the incident quickly went viral on social media. However, despite the video evidence, Hennepin County Attorney Mary Moriarty, old Lefty Mary, did not charge all three. Only Chris Ostroff.

0: explained that it's interesting to me because a grand jury did find probable cause to charge all three with assault. However, when it comes to Hennepin County, their office did not see the same thing despite watching the exact same footage of video taken at the scene. It's why I'm very, very grateful that the Department of Justice and the FBI stepped in, because what I have seen over my last, again, almost decade of reporting on these protests are that these left-wing jurisdictions, they get very, very violent, and the media does not want to point any fingers at them for some reason. She also pointed out that it is why we are seeing such a radicalization and normalization of violence on the streets of America, because the media is just playing it down as, oh, it's just free speech. Anyway, we gotta take a break here, don't we, Kenny?
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8: KDAL time is 12:33. 48 degrees in Canal Park, a light southeast wind, 48. Much warmer away from the lake, even at the airport, Brad. We're going to go 59 at the Duluth Airport, and looking around, 56 in Eveleth, 61 at the Siren Airport in Burnett County, Wisconsin. 61 degrees, and so some warm air, some still relatively cool air near Lake Superior, but we can handle that, and eventually we'll get leaves on the trees, so there's hope, eventually.
0: Yeah, well, maybe, no, I don't know if we'll get them by Memorial Day, will we? Well, maybe
8: that's usually the weekend when they start showing up, so.
0: Yeah. Say, Kenny, speaking of messages, I got a very nice message from one of our listeners this morning, Larry. He said, I listen to the radio show whenever I'm in the car at the time. Great radio. Say, what is the phone number for that insurance sponsor? Every time I hear him, I can't write it down, and I have old-timer's memory. Say hello to Kenny. Love the show. Larry from Barnes, Wisconsin. And then he goes on to say, I know you get a S-load of emails, so I will not be upset if you can't reply. Well, Larry, I just sent you an email back. The number for Acushur is 218-628-1878. And thank you so much for the kind words.
8: See, Brad, we've got Dano that's been holding for a while. I've been inundated here. Yeah. And we do have to do CBS News, but we can squeeze Dano in.
0: Let's get Dano on. Dano?

0: How are you doing?
1: I'm doing fine. I'm going to make this as quick as I can. I'm going to tell you why I don't believe in UFOs. First of all, if you come light years to get to Earth, I'm sorry, you're going to land. Evidently, they're not coming here for knowledge because they got more knowledge to get here. We can't get there. It's ridiculous. What I think is happening is Earth is the slum of the universe, and if there are UFOs, they come here and they go, wait a second, we took a wrong turn. There's Earth. Let's get out of here.
0: We took a wrong turn. We ended up in the slums. Let's get out of here. You know what? You might be right, Dan.
2: Well, I think, though, there is some distinction here between an unidentified flying object and alien life.
0: Right, yeah. We just because you see an unidentified flying object doesn't mean there's any occupants in it even. So, yeah, I'm sure that
2: I have a hard time grasping alien life showing up. And like he said, they come all this way, and they're so elusive, don't you? Unless they're, you know, trying to gain some knowledge by some scientific research they can do at high altitudes. But I don't know. I don't know.
0: Well, I've had some discussions with a few people that I respect, and some of them have said maybe they're shaken off or spooked off by conflicts, by war. They don't want to be involved in some of that. So they say, well, this is not a good time to maybe try to say, nanu, nanu, take me to your leader. Anyway, we got to do CBS News. We'll be right back.
3: CBS News Brief. U.S. employers delivered a surprising number of new jobs last month. Despite the war and higher energy prices, Kelly O'Grady on the jobs report.
4: That was a surprise. We added 115,000. We were expecting in the realm of 55,000, so that was a very significant beat.
3: The Virginia Supreme Court overturned the voter-approved redistricting plan, dealing a huge blow to Democrats. CBS's Katrina Kaufman.
5: They say that essentially the way that this was pushed through violated the state Constitution. So that is why we are now seeing this map overturned.
3: As a cruise ship with the hantavirus outbreak makes its way to the Canary Islands, health officials around the world are monitoring a lot of people. Specialist William Schaffner.
6: The risk really is extraordinarily low. I think this is a well-confined episode that is focused on people who were on this cruise ship.
3: CBS News Brief. I'm Cammie McCormick.
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2: KDAL time is 12:41. It's cooler near the lake, Brad. Let's just kind of go with that right now. And you get away from the lake, and you're going to find temperatures 60, 61 degrees, for instance. Let's go to Cloquet. Cloquet at the Cloquet-Carlton County Airport, 57 degrees, not too far from Esco, where we're going to find our good friend Justin from AirServe.
0: Well, Justin, it's always a little warmer, a little nicer in Esco, isn't it?
11: Well, I'm actually not in Esco right now. I'm on Woodland Avenue heading out to East Calvary Road. I'll be at a home that's someplace by the Other Place Bar and Grill.
0: There you go. Okay.
11: But I did
0: I know
11: leave
0: the area well.
11: I did leave Esco before I came here. Brad, what I wanted to do today is you and I got to talk about mini splits and how they work. There is a lot of confusion out there. I get a lot of confused customers that come up to us at the home show, and of course, customers make appointments with me, and they have a lot of preconceived notions about what these things do or don't do. So I just want to talk very briefly about the Bryant line that we have. So Bryant has three different lines of mini splits. They have the Legacy, the Preferred, and the Evolution. The Legacy system works down to about 5 above on its heating capacity. The Preferred system, which is the one that I have in my own home, that works down to negative 13. And the Evolution system that Brian makes works down to negative 22. Now, when we're talking about those outdoor ambient temperatures at which you still continue to have heating functionality, you're not going to have 100% of the heating functionality down to those numbers. So my system is a Preferred system that works down to negative 13. I use my system down to about 10 above, 8 above or so, because that's where the machine is 100% efficient. So 100% of the electricity that I'm putting into that machine is producing a maximum product coming out of the machine. As it gets colder outside, it's getting harder for that machine to concentrate the heating BTUs that are in the air. It's still producing heat, but it's doing so in a diminished capacity and doing so for a little bit more electrical cost. So those three systems that we have are predominantly going to work exactly the same on the cooling side in our climate, because we don't get to ridiculous temperatures like they do down in Arizona and Texas. So we have to talk about what kind of system we want relative to its heating functionality. Cooling's pretty much all going to be the same. Now, our Bryant Mini Split will go into two modes. One of them will be dehumidification. They call it dry mode. So that system will not be heating or cooling the space, but it will be dehumidifying the space. And then the fourth function of operation is called recirculation mode. Sometimes it's good to have a fan and fan motor that'll just kind of throw some air around the room and fluff up the pillow a little bit.
0: Ah, okay. So these, the mini split, I'm glad you brought this up today, because I've even had a couple of people talk to me about it, and I don't know enough about it myself at all. But I do know that that's pretty much what we had down in Florida, was we had mini split systems because we didn't really need heating units or furnaces as much as we needed air conditioning.
11: Correct. So if I had visited with you and Kathy at your place down in Florida, we wouldn't have been talking about you going to the expense of getting something off of the Preferred line or something off the Evolution line, because at what day and time is it going to be negative 13 down in Florida? Hopefully not.
0: Yeah.
11: Hopefully not. I know there's a lot of climate change going on, but I don't think it's going to change that much. And so we'd be talking about that system reflective of the type of functionality that you need for your home in the climate in which your home is located. So in other words, there's many different products to pick from. You shouldn't be paying for the negative 22 heating side of the Evolution if you're never going to use it. That machine costs more money. What I find my competitors do, Brad, is they just have a system that they do. They throw the same thing at everybody without answering any questions or giving the customer any information about how it works. customers come up to us at the home show and they say, yeah, those things are fancy, but they only work down to 30 above. Well, that promotes a conversation because that's the way it was 20 years ago. That's not the way it is now. So we just want to kind of fill in the cracks and gaps. That's why I go to your listeners' homes, Brad, on an appointment basis. And we spend a lot of time talking about where we're going to put things and how they're going to look and how they work. We do all of that before anybody makes a commitment to buy something.
0: Now, Justin, is it fair to say, though, that one of these mini splits could actually be a good supplement to your regular heating unit and might save you from having to use that and burn up a lot of oil and gas?
11: So, Brad, let me tell you how I use mine. I don't turn my boiler on for the 6 to 8 weeks leading into winter. I don't turn my boiler on until sometime in November. Same thing is true coming out of winter, late winter, spring. I'm going to shut the boiler off, and I'm going to go back to the heating side on my mini split. What I'm doing is I'm reducing hours of wear and tear on the main heating system for my house. I am not burning fuel. I am creating exhaust. I'm using a little bit of electricity on a fairly moderate day to produce a moderate amount of heating BTUs, which is about what you need when it's maybe in the 30s or the 40s outside. So that heating side is so important. And people say, Brad, all the time, Justin, we just want this for cooling. I'm never going to use that for heat. Well, then they call back a year later and they say, Justin, we use that thing for heat all the time. I'm glad that you talked to us about that. We love it. It saves us money. Cool.
0: They really do. They really do. Yes. And that, and Bryant has a great line of those, like you said. So let's do this. Justin, we need to know how to get a hold of you to talk about things like this. Now that we know a little bit more about mini splits and how they function, how do we get a hold of AirServe? How do we get a hold of you?
11: Well, Brad, we love getting phone calls from your listeners, and the telephone number to make an appointment happen is 218-879-SERV, S-E-R-V. Our website is airserv.com, A-I-R-E-S-E-R-V.com.
0: Now, Justin, one last thing here. This is Friday, and I tell great jokes on Friday. Kenny is embarrassed to beg me for these jokes. So I'm going to leave you with two alien jokes today, because we were talking aliens, okay?
11: All right.
0: Why did the alien need maids on their spaceships?
11: I have no idea, Commandant.
0: To clean up the cosmic dust.
11: And then
0: you'll get this one. I'm sure you are, because you are sharp. You are on top of it. What is an alien's favorite candy bar?
11: Alien's favorite? It's got to be the Milky Way.
0: No, well, it could be that,
11: it's
0: too.
11: It's not a Milky Way? It's
0: a Mars bar.
11: Well, a Mars bar. Oh, that's one of those jokes with multiple answers. It easily could have been a Milky Way bar, too. The Milky Way
0: galaxy.
11: Yes, it could. Our galaxy,
0: you're
11: right.
0: I'm gonna give you a win for Milky Way.
11: Because
0: it could be either one.
11: I gave a qualifying answer. It wasn't the right answer. It was a qualifying answer.
0: There you go. Justin, have a great weekend.
11: Thanks, brother. Have a good weekend.
0: Thank you, my friend. Kenny, I know you're begging me for more of these, but I'm going to just wait a while. Let me ask you. We talked earlier in the week about the fact that Minnesota still has this goofy vouching system for voting. You know, that you can vouch for up to 9 people or 8 people at the polls. Do you want to make a guess at how many people during the last election cycle in Minnesota in 2024, how many people were given vouchers to register them to vote?
2: Way too many.
0: Yeah, way too many. You're absolutely right. 18,898 people used vouching to either update their voter registration or to become registered to vote in Minnesota in the 2024 election. Now that's just bizarre that you need to have that happen instead of being able to register yourself. When you go in Minnesota and in most other states, when you go to do your driver's license or anything like that, most places you can register to vote right there. I know that when Kathy and I moved down to Florida, that was the first thing they asked us when we went in to register our driver's licenses. Do you want to register to vote? We'll register you on the spot. So it just seems a little unlikely. American First Legal, a nonprofit law firm based in Washington, has required the information to come from the Minnesota Secretary of State office on who these people were vouching and the numbers. And that was amazing. 13,441 of them updated their voter registration, while another 5,457 were newly registered to vote on that day. And there were, in 2022, there were 10,278 people that used vouching at that time. So we have to go to Minnesota News. We'll be back right after this.
12: Minnesota News Network, I'm Tasha Rado, reporting live from the Governor's Fishing Opener in Stillwater. Two dozen Minnesota counties are under a red flag warning this afternoon due to extreme fire risk conditions. The DNR says fires can spread quickly and grow out of control when there's low humidity and strong winds. Minnesota Governor Tim Walz is hoping to catch a fish as part of this weekend's opener in Stillwater.
13: It's a big deal. While it's the Governor's Fishing Opener, that's just the name. We know it's the unofficial start to summer, and there's, you know, roughly 500,000 Minnesotans will be out tomorrow all across this great state.
12: Minnesota pollution experts are warning residents to prepare for another summer of unhealthy air, with recurring ozone and wildfire smoke expected to trigger multiple air quality alerts across the state. Meteorologists with the MPCA says Minnesota could see between 12 and 16 days of unhealthy air. This is MNN.
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2: KDAL time is 12:54, 52 light northeast winds out of the off the Big Lake. So keeping it cool downtown, 60 at the airport right now, and sunny.
0: Excellent. Well, listen, Northlanders, this is my last opportunity before the weekend to give you heads up on Mother's Day Sunday. You know what? If Mother's Day's creeping up on you and you're thinking, oh my God, I haven't gotten Mom anything yet, it's not too late to get over to Sweden Sweets in Superior, Wisconsin, that great candy shop on Tower Avenue. In fact, they're located at 601 Tower Avenue in Superior. And they've got these great Mother's Day specials right now, chocolate-covered strawberries. 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You can, and also right now, this time of year, all month long, you can buy a pound of fudge and get a half pound free for the entire month. 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They got all of it. And they got chocolates, freeze-dried candy, over 50 flavors of popcorn, a wide selection of old-time and nostalgic candy as well as the current ones. And they've even got their own ice cream bar with homemade ice cream and waffle cones. You can even make yourself a root beer float or have one made for you right there. You can watch many of the fudges and chocolates being made in their kitchen through the giant windows. And here's the deal. They're open every day, Tuesday through Saturday from 11 a.m. to 7 p.m. And they're now open on Sundays as well from noon to 5. You give them a call at 715-718-0713. Let them know how many strawberries, chocolate-covered strawberries you want for your mom. They'll package them, have them ready to go, and you pick them up and deliver them yourself on Mother's Day. 601 Tower Avenue in Superior. That's Sweden Sweets.
2: Okay, Brad.
0: Sweetest place in town.
2: You got about two minutes. We got two callers. First up is Jerry.
0: Jerry, how are you doing today, this afternoon?
19: Good. Thanks for taking my call. I'll try to make it quick. You know, now that UFOs are being exposed by the government and more or less admitted to, I had to share again, I think I might have talked to you before about this, my UFO experience. I never intended nor, you know, fantasized about ever having a UFO experience. It just happened. And the reality is, you know, when I saw it, it etches the memory in your memory forever. You can never... The story never changes. It doesn't go away. It's ingrained forever exactly how it happened in my memory. I was stationed in England in 1974. That's over 50 years ago. And I was on an Air Force base. I was working midnights. So I was in charge of production control of all the maintenance shops of the for the F-111 aircraft. I got a call from command headquarters about 2 a.m. It said, Sergeant so-and-so, we're shutting down Friday night. Call all the shops, tell everybody they can go home early. I call all the shops. They don't normally do that, but they did this night. We got off early on a Friday night, and I said to my friend, hey, I'll meet you outside in about 5 minutes. I got to shut down everything. I went outside. I remember it was a beautiful starry night. There was zillions of stars, no light pollution. So we're talking about, you know, what are we going to do tomorrow? Go visit a castle or whatever. And about approximately 2 miles away off into the countryside on the other side of the runway of this base, I saw this glowing object just skimming over the tree going really fast. And as soon as I saw it, I said, man, look. And he turned to look, and the thing, if it kept going, it would have just been a sighting of something going straight across. But it, when, as soon as we looked, it changed directions. It never slowed down, never curved. It just changed direction, maintaining the speed it was going, probably 400 miles an hour. And it just came right straight as an arrow right to us. We were at the end of the row of hangars. It came right to us. It came to a dead stop in a split second. It stopped right above us. We're right about maybe no more than 50 feet below it, you know, on the ground. And it was quiet. It didn't wiggle. It didn't wobble.
0: Jerry, I remember you telling me this before. We're running out of time, but yours is just one of many. But I believe you because it's happened to me as well. We'll have another hour to go here when we come back.
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21: I'm Jennifer Kuiper. Virginia's Supreme Court overturns a congressional redistricting map that was effectively approved by voters. The new boundaries would have benefited Democrats. CBS's Katrina Kaufman.
22: The Democrats will lose 4 seats in districts in Virginia as a result.
5: The reason that the Virginia Supreme Court says they did this is procedural. So it's a little bit in the weeds, but they say because of when this was voted on, there were actually some early voters that didn't know how these maps would pan out at the time.
21: Reverting to the old district map is considered a win for Republicans and President Trump. The U.S. fires on two more Iran-flagged oil tankers to stop them from docking at an Iranian port in violation of the U.S. blockade. And Iran releases sound of what it says is its forces firing missiles. CBS's Weijia Zhang.
1: The president claims that these firings of back and forth, even the aggression from Iran, does not violate the ceasefire, which begs the question, what would do that? And he has said in recent days that you would know if that were a violation. And he appears to be equating that with even bigger blows from the U.S.
21: The U.S. is waiting for a response from Iran on a peace proposal, which President Trump says they better sign fast. The latest government report on jobs is better than expected, with the unemployment rate holding at 4.3% and payrolls rising last month by 115,000. CBS's Kelly O'Grady.
4: We are seeing growth in retail, transportation, and warehousing, as well as leisure and hospitality. The areas that did see a drop were manufacturing, government, and information and financial activities.
21: Health officials in Arizona, California, Georgia, Texas, and Virginia are monitoring former passengers on the Dutch-flagged cruise ship that is at the center of the hantavirus outbreak that has killed three people. It's believed that seven Americans disembarked from that ship. Vanderbilt University infectious disease expert Dr. William Schaffner.
6: At the moment, this is not an issue that we should be panicking about. The risk to the average person in the United States is close to nil. Let's watch this day by day as new information develops.
21: Pope Leo marks 1 year as leader of the Roman Catholic Church by visiting Pompeii and Naples. Sabina Castelfranco reports.
22: The visit started at Pompeii's Shrine of Our Lady of the Rosary, close to the archaeological site destroyed by Mount Vesuvius's 79 AD eruption. In Naples, the Pope visited the cathedral, where he spoke about the city's multifaceted nature.
21: Stocks are up on Wall Street. This is CBS News.
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21: The NFL and the referees union agree on a 7-year collective bargaining agreement that avoids a potential work stoppage and use of replacement officials. The deal runs through the 2032 NFL season. The league began the onboarding process for replacement officials last month because negotiations were not progressing, but they won't be necessary. Artificial intelligence is emerging as a top cause of job layoffs.
27: I'm Michael Toscano in Washington. April was the second month in a row AI was the leading reason companies cite for layoffs, according to data from outplacement firm Challenger Gray & Christmas. 26% of eliminated cuts. Their analysis says some tech firms are shifting spending away from labor to direct more capital investment toward AI. Quote, whether individual jobs are being replaced by AI, the money for those roles is. Michael Toscano, CBS News, Washington.
21: Olivia and Liam topped the list of baby names in the U.S. for 2025, marking the seventh consecutive year. Jennifer Kuiper, CBS News.
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1: For United States Marine Corps.
2: Well, we are back here, hour number three, and we have on the line with us right off the bat our good friend Kyle Jenneroux from over at that wonderful jewelry store located right on the corner of in Graceland Plaza, right on Superior Street. Kyle, how's things?
5: Things are amazing, thank you. Happy Mother's Day to all those mothers out there for this weekend.
2: Oh, my God.
5: We're very excited about it here at Jenneroux Company, and we've had all kinds of great business and fun things and fun stories. We're catching up with customers we see a couple times a year, and it's been great.
2: I'll bet it has. You know, Mother's Day probably is... You know, next to maybe Valentine's Day is, maybe even more so than Valentine's Day, is a day when people want to remember somebody special in their life with something really unique, something one of a kind. And a lot of those can be created right there at your jewelry store, can't they?
5: Yes, they can. And you're so right about that. And, you know, we have, what's fun about Mother's Day is that you've, you know, probably got a mother out there somewhere, or you have, maybe you've got a wife or mother of your children or something that way, or you have a grandma. But there's so many people that we can be thankful for on this day, and there's so many different things we can do at Jenneroux & Company to show that appreciation for your mother. We do a lot of custom. We had John talking last week about some different things we've done. We just engraved a gun for a gentleman earlier this week. So, maybe it's something you don't even have to come in and buy from us. Maybe you just want to get your mom something that she already has and you just want to get an engraving for her. We can do that too. Bring in what you have and we don't care where you get it from. Just, we are very no pressure sales people here. We want to make an experience for you. Whoever comes in the door, we want it to make an impression that is going to last forever. That's the most important thing for us.
2: It really is. And I always go back to the first time I met John Panchishan from your organization. And John said to me at that time, he said, "We really believe in putting emotion into a physical form." And man, that really stuck with me. And that's exactly right. I think of my wife, who we have, well, she and I together have 6 grandchildren. And a number of years ago, she decided she wanted a bracelet with each of the kids' birthstones in that bracelet. And that becomes something special, like a one of a kind.
5: What a special idea. Absolutely. And then it's kind of neat to see every time she looks down at that, that's what she's thinking about.
2: Yep. And she does. She goes through it many times. I've sat there with her. She said, "Well, this is Anna. This is Laura. This is Danny."
5: Yes. And we notice there's a lot of kids born in April for some reason. It seems like April, you know, April is diamond. And so I don't know if it just sticks out or whatever, but we get the gentleman in here. Yeah, I want to do a birthstone ring here coming up for Mother's Day. Okay, well, what are your kids? Okay, we got an April, we got a May. Oh, April? All right. Oh, yeah, of course, that's a diamond. Yeah, we love doing those. But, yeah, I mean, the thing, too, is it's a memories. And
2: yes.
5: we love when
2: yes.
5: families come into the store, too. So let your kids come in and pick out a special Mother's Day gift for them. We have prices and we have jewelry in any price point. So it's not like you have to come in and spend thousands
2: thing.
5: Of dollars.
2: Yeah, I'm glad you brought that up, Kyle, because that is the thing. I mean, you can go in, if you've got a limited budget, you can still go into Genereau and Company and find something probably in your price range, and you can see them all the way up through the system. And the thing I really love about your place is nobody's going to try to tell you, oh, come on, you can do better than that. You can
5: exactly.
2: go higher. No, they're going to work within your budget, within whatever you can afford to deliver for your mom.
5: Absolutely. And, you know, something that helps, too, with these prices nowadays is if you have some gold at home or other jewelry that's not worn as much, you know, we're always taking things in on trade. We're paying out a lot for gold. 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
2: 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And if they don't have it, they'll make
5: we'll
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5: Dara will make it.
2: So,
5: you got it.
2: Yep. 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But as you and Andrew have both said to us over the years, look, if somebody is having a hard time getting in at those times, we'll make arrangements to meet with them and find exactly what they're looking for.
5: Anytime. 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
5: That's right. 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
2: Fantastic. Thank you, Kyle. Appreciate it as always. Look forward to seeing you. 231 East Superior Street.
5: Thanks so much. Go wild, huh?
2: There you go. Either go wild Saturday or go home, pretty much.
5: Amen. Yes.
2: Right.
5: We'll be watching.
2: Thank you.
5: You bet. We'll
2: All right. Well, Kenny.
4: I've got some interesting yes. news to pass along. This is
2: Ooh.
4: Quite startling when I looked at this, Brad. The time in federal government, and it compares four people back, well, for instance, Alexander Hamilton, 5 years in the federal government. George Washington, 8. Thomas Jefferson, 10. John Adams, 12. A combined 35 years in the federal government. Bernie Sanders
2: wow.
4: has already been 35 years in the federal
2: yeah.
4: government. Nancy
2: yeah.
4: Pelosi, 39 years. Mitch McConnell, 41. And Chuck Schumer, 45 years. Isn't that something, Brad? Some of our founding fathers, if you will, were in office. You know, I never really knew this, I guess, and I'm assuming this is accurate. George Washington, 8 years. Alexander Hamilton,
2: yeah.
4: 5. Thomas Jefferson, 10, and you get Bernie and Nancy. I mean, combined, Bernie Sanders, Nancy Pelosi, Mitch McConnell,
2: yeah.
4: and Chuck Schumer, combined 165 years,
2: Damn,
4: or 160, I guess. Come on.
2: That's why, Kenny, every time they do a public poll, they find that people want to see term limits, except for one thing. It's impossible to get it into place because the people that have to vote for term limits are the same people that would be term limited if they voted for it. So they're not going to vote to term limit themselves. Now, I did notice today that that's one of the things that the Minnesota legislature is taking a look at this year, is they're trying to come up with a state piece of legislation that would make it so that a governor or lieutenant governor could serve no more than 2 terms, 8 years in Minnesota.
4: Yeah. Well, it's interesting you bring up Minnesota, because I got to tell you, Brad, something's got to give. Something's got to change. Minneapolis has not elected a Republican mayor. Now, listen, we know that the mayoral and city council races, they're nonpartisan.
2: Yeah.
4: Well, except Minneapolis has not elected a Republican mayor. You want to take a guess what year, Brad?
2: Oh, I'm trying.
4: Minneapolis.
2: Just as you were talking about that, I was trying to think back, and I don't remember the last Republican mayor.
4: Well, I was born in 1957. That's the last time a Republican was elected mayor in Minneapolis.
2: Do you happen to know who it was?
4: I don't. It's startling.
2: I don't either.
4: Portland, yeah. Oregon, last Republican mayor elected, 1952. Chicago? You don't even want to guess, unless you want to say 99 years.
2: Yeah,
4: 1927,
2: like that,
4: Brad.
2: Oh, my God.
4: Washington, D.C. has never elected a Republican mayor. New York City, 1994. Seattle, 1964. This isn't diversity.
2: No.
4: This isn't equal partisan politics. Not at all.
2: Of course not. Not at all. And then the worst part is, if you look at how are those states and cities doing compared to other ones, you know what? It's not pretty. In fact, I've got a report I'm looking for right here this morning that did a survey of that. And why is it going to be right on the last thing on my pile here? Here it is, the last thing on my pile. They recently have done some polling about states, red states versus blue states, and how much capital has a state either received or lost, depending upon whether it's a red state or a blue state. And it turns out, this is Getty News that put this out, states won by President Donald Trump in 2024 election collectively have gained more than $2.2 trillion in adjusted gross income from the interstate migration. In other words, people that are leaving one state and going to another state for a better tax rate, a better education rate, a better whatever. But those states that voted for Trump have gained $2.2 trillion between 2012 and 2023, while states that were won by Vice President Kamala Harris have lost nearly $2 trillion during the same period of time. Because why? Well, because people moved out because of the tax structure of that state. Our up economic and demographic teams have gained access to the IRS data over the entire period from 2012 to 2023. Over that 11-year period, some $2 trillion in cumulative income has migrated out of high-tax states, blue states, to low-tax red states. And some of them are just astounding. When you look at Florida, for example, you know, I could have told you that just from what I was seeing living down there for 10 years. Florida has recorded the largest gain among red states, adding $1.293 trillion in adjusted gross income during that period of time. Texas followed with a gain of $371 billion, while Arizona gained $203 billion. South Carolina and North Carolina each posted roughly $187 billion. And on and on. But if you look at some of those blue states, like California, has lost $503 billion. Illinois, you mentioned, when was the last time we had a Republican mayor in Illinois? Well, it's been forever. They've lost in Illinois $399 billion. New Jersey has lost $212 billion. Now, they don't miss or they don't list what Minnesota has lost, but they do list Minnesota as one of those blue states that has had an outward migration of its revenue. And when we say outward migration of revenue, that's where businesses and companies that are located there say, you know what, I don't want to be in this state anymore. We're losing our shirt. They're taxing us to death. I want to move someplace else. And they are seeing an outward migration of revenue in those states. And even little things like crime. There was a report out this morning out of Minnesota that Minnesota's crime rate statewide is down, except for one problem. It's called Hennepin County. You know, when you look at Hennepin County, well, first of all, Hennepin County only represents about 22% of the state's population.
4: Yeah, but their car thefts are off the charts.
2: Oh, just right through the roof, Kenny. I mean, the crime that happens in Hennepin County is just astronomical. Crimes against persons have increased 28% in Hennepin County, 43% in Minneapolis, during the same period of time that they have decreased 14% in the rest of the state, or 12% for other areas. It's just phenomenal how one little county, well, not little, but Hennepin County, can make such a huge difference. Anyway, we got a caller, believe it or not, from Bullhead City, Arizona. I know right where that is, too. Bullhead City. Who do we have, Kenny?
6: It's Michael's dad.
2: Hi, Michael. How are you doing?
6: I'm doing okay. You know, have you ever lost a little money at Bullhead City? I mean, Laughlin, across the river here?
2: I have in Laughlin. I've lost some money. But Bullhead City is kind of a neat town.
6: Yeah, it is. It's quite a tourist trap. The Colorado River runs through here, and a lot of tourists, a lot of skiing, and it's really exciting. It's getting a little hot right now, though, and I'm overlooking the Riverside.
2: Oh, casino. Man.
6: And anyway, you know, Bradley, I wanted to ask you, what do you think this is going on in the government? Is it organized crime that has gotten into these positions that has foreign influence that is causing this problem? You know, Dan Bongino, the Secret Service, he's worried about being retaliated against after the next election, regardless of whether the Republicans or if the Democrats do win the next election. But they've become so crooked, and it doesn't seem that law and order in the civilized world or the supreme law of this land is going to put them in their place. God forgive me, alive or dead, Bradley. I mean, those indictments are pretty serious. They are, and
2: there are multiple. You're absolutely right. There are multiple indictments of people in power, and maybe that's why some of these people want to hang on to their seats for as long as they have to. You know, really, when you look at even just Minnesota, you got Ilhan Omar here. That what was her claim to fame over the last couple of years? She's the one that authorized a program that would take, everyone understands that Minnesota fraud scandals well beyond a few hundred low-level fraudsters. But she was the one that issued or had pushed for a federal law during the Feeding Our Future period that would allow for companies to come in and set up these scams, and she voted in favor of that program that allowed a lot of Somalians such as herself to come in. And now I'm not saying she ended up owning any of these fictitious programs that weren't feeding anybody, but a lot of her own people from Somali benefited from her piece of legislation. Did she get any kickbacks out of this? I don't know that we'll ever find out. But it does make you wonder where, and of course, we've seen so many other cases like this as well. We've got to take our first break here, though. We can't get too far behind. Good.
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5: 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I've got 55 in Canal Park. Again, a light northeast wind, actually shifting out of the east-northeast, but staying cool downtown. 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
6: Okay, that's what I was going to ask is where are we at? 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
5: 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Say, Brad, we're checking the low temperatures this morning, and there are no leaves on the trees in this area because it stays cold. And the coldest in the lower 48, after further review, 16 degrees this morning at Brimson. Coldest in the lower 48, right cheer in St. Louis County, Brimson, Minnesota. Coldest in the lower
6: Brimson
5: 48.
6: Is pushing pretty close up there to Siberia, isn't it, Brimson?
5: Yeah, well, that's not quite that far, but they are holding the medal. They're holding the trophy. Coldest in the lower 48 this morning, 16 at Brimson. Duluth, our low temperature was 27. The record was 22, so we're okay. They're Superior. They came close. 24 was the low this morning in Superior. 22 is the record. And real quickly, Brad, you asked about the last Republican mayor of Minneapolis.
6: Right. Yes.
5: Well, not only was he born in Minneapolis, boy, how refreshing is that?
6: Yeah.
5: But it was Paul Kenneth Peterson.
6: Boy.
5: And he was elected and served until 1961. He came into office in July of 1957, and in July of 61, he was ousted by Arthur Naflin, who was a DFLer, and there's not been a Republican mayor since. Oh, my goodness.
6: And ask yourself, has Minneapolis gotten better since that time, or have they slowly and consistently slipped down the hill? I think we know the answer. Anyway, you were talking about the weather conditions, Kenny. If it's been that cold in and around where you live, you know, if you've had freezing rain, if you've had snow and ice and hail and things like that,

0: like that. 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It'll be great. We got to go to CBS News. We'll be right back.
1: 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The Virginia Supreme Court strikes down a voter-approved measure to redraw congressional districts. CBS's Aaron Navarro.
2: President Trump saying it's a huge win for his party, and many of his political advisors are taking victory laps after this big blow to Democrats in Virginia.
1: President Trump announces a three-day Ukraine-Russia ceasefire from May 9th to the 11th. He also says Iran better sign the U.S. peace deal fast. CBS's Weijia Zhang.
3: So the way the president is interpreting these last few rounds of strikes is at least not a violation of this ceasefire agreement, which began, by the way, exactly 1 month ago.
1: A new study shows higher exposure to emissions from cars and power plants can cause feelings of helplessness and nervousness. Study co-author Melissa Bloom says researchers strap smartwatches on people to monitor their health.
4: What temperatures were they exposed to? What levels of different air pollutants? And really tie that back then to the physical health and the mental health impacts.
1: CBS News Brief, I'm Jennifer Kuiper.
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13: KDAL time is 1:41:56 in Canal Park. Again, those winds are staying out of the east-southeast now, so shifting from the northeast to the east-southeast is still going to keep us cool, but they're supposed to shift out of the west, so we got our fingers crossed. Say, Brad, record snowfall for May 8th in Duluth? 8.3 inches of snow.
0: You gotta be kidding.
13: Fell on this day in 2019. Oh, I'm not kidding. I got pictures. I'll share them with you. They're awesome. Yeah, 8.3 inches on this day in 2019. That's the most snow for any day in May. And that occurred again in 2019.
0: Yeah, I would think so.
13: The following day, on the 9th of May, 2019, an additional 2.3 inches fell for 10.5 inches. For the month of May in 2019, 13.3 inches. That is the all-time record for the month of May. The average snowfall for May, Brad, is right around 0.5 inch. So
0: now that's more acceptable. See,
13: well, we haven't received any
0: inches,
13: snow.
0: No.
13: We need 0.5 inch just to be normal. We haven't had any.
0: No.
13: We're 7.5 inches below normal for the season. We could use 7.5 inches of snow. I'm just saying.
0: No. Let's all look to the sky and say, please let it be over.
13: For the record, the record high for this day occurred way back, 130 years, 1896, May 8th.
0: You're going to tell me 80-something, right?
13: 87.
0: Hoo-hoo-hoo! Now we're talking.
13: Boy, would that feel amazing if we could feel an 80-degree temperature?
0: It would make you want to sit shirtless and just enjoy the weather.
13: So what do you make of this Virginia Supreme Court ruling?
0: That's going to be a very, very interesting. Of course, I'm assuming that the Democrats are going to immediately appeal that.
13: No. They've ruled. The Supreme
0: they
13: Court
0: can't?
13: Has ruled. No.
0: Well, and so they, but that's the state Supreme Court of Virginia.
13: Yeah.
0: They're going to appeal it to the United States Supreme Court.
13: Can they?
0: I don't know if they can or not, but they are not going to want to live with this. I mean, the Democrats tried to change the voting map in Virginia so that they could pick up an additional 3 to 4 seats, and they thought they had it done when the state Supreme Court said, nope, can't do that. They did it on procedural and technical grounds, and I'm not sure if they can appeal it to the National Supreme Court. But you know what? I'll tell you, all around the country, you are seeing some of this happen. The Democrats thought they could pick up some easy seats by having some of these redistricting done. But you know what they're finding is that most of the redistricting that's being done in states like Texas, Florida, the Carolinas, where they're doing it based on voter numbers of changes, the number of voters eligible in those states that have moved into those states, like Florida, where more and more people moving in are listing themselves as Republicans. And that will allow them to pick up extra seats. So the Democrats better be very careful here, or they're going to find themselves even further behind the eight ball. You know, Kenny, earlier, when you were talking about how long people like Bernie Sanders had been in power, a lot of those people, well, maybe not a lot, but some of them are there because they can they can do things with bills that they bring up, like Ilhan Omar and this food bill distribution that I think had a tremendous impact on her Somali brothers and sisters coming up with these fraudulent Feeding Our Future programs. There's a lot of that going around. But with Bernie Sanders, I think he stays in power because his goal is to make the United States a socialist mecca, the whole country. And that's why he sticks around. He's trying to, every chance he gets, to make the United States more of a socialist empire. And so he pushes it that way.
13: He's 84 years old, Brad.
0: Yep. Yeah, and he'll probably die in office.
13: Well, I'm looking at this Virginia decision. It was a 4-3 decision, Brad, by their state Supreme Court.
0: Close. Yeah.
13: It struck down the voter-approved redistricting amendment. It can technically be appealed to the U.S. Supreme Court. However,
0: an
13: appeal faces a very high legal bar because the ruling was based on the Constitution of Virginia, not federal law.
0: There you go. Well, it'll be interesting. Say one more quick thing before we get to our last break here this morning. You remember a few months back, it wasn't that long ago, when this wonderful young lady, Irina Zarutska, was killed brutally while riding the train. Remember that incident? She was, a guy got on the express train behind her. I think she had been working at some fast food place. I don't remember where. And she was on her way home. She made the mistake of sitting down. This guy came on, sat behind her, took a knife out of his pocket and proceeded to viciously and just horrendously attack her, stabbing her in the throat numerous times and killed her. Well, his name was Brown, and he has now Charlotte, North Carolina. This happened on the light rail in 2025. Now the court system in North Carolina is saying, well, Mr. Brown is incompetent. He's insane. He thinks that he was given some sort of a substance and that man-made substance implanted in his body changed the way everything happens in his life. And that he really believes this, and that because of that, the court system now has ruled, well, he's incapable of being sentenced for her murder. Well, that's all well and good, except for one thing. Despite the fact that he, for years, has said that some man-made substance was implanted into his body, judges continually allowed him to be released from prison, including Magistrate Judge Teresa Stokes, who released him on a written promise to appear in court in January of 2025, which was just before he stabbed this young, beautiful woman to death with a knife, because he was insane, obviously. Well, fine. I have no problem with them pleading that he cannot mentally stand trial, except for one thing. Then have him civilly committed to a mental institution for the rest of his life. Because why should some other poor, just innocent human being sit down in front of him on another train someplace and have him again just go bonkers and kill that person? He has enough mental stability to know he should carry a knife so he can kill anybody that he thinks he can do that to. But you know what? Lock him up. Put him away in a mental institution for the rest of his life so that he doesn't kill another poor innocent girl. We've got to take our final break, but before we do that, I want to remind all of our listeners, look, if the time of year has come that you're thinking, you know, maybe I need to downsize my home. Maybe I need to move into something else. If you have doubts that your home will sell, you need to at least give it a chance. Trust my friend Tom Little. 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You can trust him too. Mary had her doubt. She needed to sell her house in Cloquet, and her family needed something with more space. So she knew that affording a new home would be a lot easier if she was leaving sold for the most money possible her other home. 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
13: KDAL time is 1:55. The wind has shifted out of the west in Canal Park. The temperature has shot up to 61 degrees, and that's good. I think I'm going to take the dog for a walk. Might even go down to the beach with him. You never know.
0: That would be nice.
13: Yeah.
0: Now, Kenny, I know you've been sending me notes begging me to give you more alien jokes, so I will give you one more.
13: For the record, I have not, but okay.
0: How do aliens keep their pants up?
13: Oh, I don't know, Brad.
0: With an asteroid belt.
13: Oh, yeah. With an asteroid belt. I like that. That's a good joke. That's funny. I hope you have more like that.
0: Well, we'll try to do more. Yes, I'll look for more for next week.
13: See, real quickly, let's make a quick mention, Brad. I know you've got something to talk about with upcoming taps, but this Sunday is Mother's Day.
0: Yes, it is. And you better take care of your mom, folks.
13: Yeah, my wife.
0: If you haven't done it yet, get out there and get over to Sweden Sweets or something.
13: Good.
0: And get your mom something.
13: I do
0: get
13: wanna...
0: her a card.
13: There you go. I do want to thank my wife. She made dinner reservations. We're going to take my mother out this Sunday for dinner.
0: Outstanding.
13: Or brunch. I guess
0: good
13: brunch.
0: Job.
13: Yep.
0: Very nice. Well, listen, I've asked Kenny to play taps today like we do every Friday, but today specifically for 44 young Marines that were in the prime of their life, 19, 20 years old, that were with 1st Battalion, 4th Marines, Alpha Company and Delta Company at a place called Contien. I happened to be there that day myself, and I'm alive because of the efforts of those 44 Marines that fought like hell to fight off two regiments of North Vietnamese. And today I honor those 44 men who paid with their lives for part of the tradition of the Marine Corps.
13: You know, I did get a text, and you talked to, I mean, you were there. You were young. How old were you, Brad?
0: I was probably 20, just had turned 20, I think.
13: Jeez.
0: We were all young, and some of us lived through it. Others will always represent and respect those that didn't, so.
13: Well, we've got Twins baseball on the radio coming up. What did we say? At Cleveland, 5:30.
0: I think 5:30.
13: 5:30
0: like
13: Twins.
0: That, yes.
13: Now we're not going to
0: in Cleveland.
13: Yes, at Cleveland at 5:30. And boy, I was thinking the Indians, but it's not. What the Guardians? Jeez.
0: Guardians. Yes.
13: Cleveland Guardians. We do have hockey tomorrow. 7:45 coverage starts on 7:10 a.m. And the Timberwolves will play Sunday also on WDSM AM 710. 6 o'clock coverage starts Timberwolves on AM 710 because we got Twins on KDAL.
0: Boy, the old Grand Casino Arena is going to be rocking Saturday, isn't it?
13: It sure is.
0: It's a win or go home situation, really. I mean, you got to win. You can't lose three in a row.
13: Yep, and hopefully Eck and Brodeen, or one of the two, will be back. And, Brad, we're going to go to taps.
0: All right.

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2: I'm Jennifer Kuiper. President Trump announces a three-day Ukraine-Russia ceasefire. CBS's Linda Kenyon reports.
3: Russia previously announced a two-day unilateral ceasefire to mark its May 9th World War II Victory Day. Ukraine previously stated that it, too, had offered a truce, but said it had been ignored by Russia. Now, President Trump says a three-day ceasefire will be in place May 9th, 10th, and 11th. Posting on social media, the president said, quote, "This request was made directly by me," he added. "Hopefully it is the beginning of the end of a very long, deadly, hard-fought war." Linda Kenyon, CBS News, the White House.
2: The U.S. is expecting a response from Iran as soon as today on a memorandum of understanding, CBS's Weijia Zhang explains.
4: The U.S. did give Iran a memorandum of understanding, which is not exactly a peace proposal. It's basically a deal to start working on a deal. So they would have 30 days to negotiate and really fill in the blanks.
2: Meantime, the State Department says 2 days of intensive talks will be held in Washington, D.C. between representatives from Lebanon and Israel next Thursday and Friday to work out a lasting peace and security arrangement. At least for now, Virginia Democratic lawmakers will not be able to redraw the congressional map to give them an advantage over Republicans. Loyola Law Professor Lori Levinson.
5: The Virginia Supreme Court said that a recent referendum that would have given the Democrats a 10-to-1 advantage has been struck down because it did not comply with Virginia's rules on when you can redistrict.
2: The Pentagon is releasing the first round of previously secret material, commonly referred to as sightings of UFOs. The files go back to the 1940s and contain written reports and video items. Gary Nolan is a Stanford University professor of pathology.
6: Now that we believe that the data is real, now anybody can come up with hypotheses about what the evidence means. Just like evidence is not proof in court, evidence is just we believe that this data is real.
2: A new study shows how climate change and pollution impact our physical and emotional health. More from CBS's Michael Wallace.
7: Researchers led by the City University of New York strapped smartwatches on people to monitor their health as they were exposed to different air pollutants and extreme heat during a typical day. Study co-author Melissa Bloom says when people walk through exhaust,
8: higher exposure to sulfur dioxide was associated with higher scores for nervousness and feelings of helplessness.
7: Higher heat made it harder for people to recover from stress.
8: We need to be paying more attention to these sort of effects in real time.
7: Michael Wallace, CBS News.
2: Stocks are mixed on Wall Street. This is CBS News.
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2: AI is set to take the stage at some movie and TV awards. CBS's Deborah Rodriguez.
15: Behind the code, behind the light.
16: Sorry, Tilly Norwood, you may not make the cut. The real-life people behind the Golden Globes say that unlike the AI performer who's caused a massive stir, actors still have to be mostly real to be considered for awards. But new rules will allow some artificial intelligence in movies and TV, as long as they have human creative direction, artistic judgment, and authorship throughout the production process. No word on how usage will be measured. Submissions for the next Golden Globes open June 1st. The awards will be handed out next January. Deborah Rodriguez, CBS News.
2: A man pleads not guilty to using threatening, abusive, or insulting words or behavior toward the former Prince Andrew while Andrew was walking his dogs earlier this week. 39-year-old Alex Jenkinson appeared in Westminster's Magistrates Court today. Jennifer Kuiper, CBS News.
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25: The Markley, Van Camp, and Robbins Show. Jamie Markley, David Van Camp, Scott Robbins, and the Huntavirus. Oh. Okay, yeah, we pulled a prank on Scott yesterday. David was mostly responsible, made up this fake press release from a local hospital.
11: Yeah.
25: Scott, we didn't know, would run to the newsroom here at the radio complex. They're ready to go on the air with it. We're like, hold on a second, I need to go on it myself. And they're like, that's a fake.
11: Yeah, it's not real. That is fake
7: news.
11: Well,
7: but I'll tell you what, man, it was so real looking. It fooled them, too.
25: Yes.
7: Because it looks so real. I mean, David, I mean, the lying part of David is off the charts.
25: Yeah, he faked that
7: press release yes.
25: really well, and you were freaking out about it.
7: Well,
25: there's
7: yeah,
25: no doubt.
7: I mean, we were just talking about it earlier. Like, this thing, you know, I start this stuff, this conversation comes up.
25: And this will be out on social media later, the video and the whole bit of once David basically put another email in that said, stop being so gullible, and there was... Yeah.
26: Did those guys know about that? When I went to get a drink of water, I had to tell him because I knew you already told him. This is fake too.
25: Yeah, it was a lot of fun. Anyway,
7: these guys do this to me all the time, and every time it's me, I'm Charlie Brown running up to the football every single time.
11: Well, you're getting better at it, which is why we have to get more creative every time.
25: God. Yeah, that is true. Trump did talk about this, by the way. Yeah. This isn't made up.
7: Yeah, Trump talked about that?
25: No. The Hantavirus.
7: Oh, okay.
25: not about the prank.
7: How do you hear that? Okay.
11: He was asked about the Hantavirus outbreak on that boat and whether or not he was worried about it, all of that. And I will say, an unusual lack of confidence from the Trumpster on this one.
25: Here we go.
27: It's very much, we hope, under control. It was the ship. And I think we're going to make a full report about it tomorrow. We have a lot of people, a lot of great people are studying it. It should be fine. We hope. I hope not. I mean, I hope not. We'll do the best we can, yeah.
11: I hope not. We'll do the best we can.
7: Well,
25: oh, man.
11: I understand, but...
25: I mean, after hearing 17 times, Orion wants to make a deal, and now we hope this?
7: Jeez.
25: I'm here to help, not to hurt.
7: Yeah, I know. That's what I kept thinking, too, at the same time. Hey, in 6 weeks, this will be yesterday's news. We won't even be talking about it anymore.
11: Now I'm getting a little bit nervous about the Hantavirus.
7: Exactly.
11: And I feel like it was doing that prank yesterday. It was almost like whistling past the graveyard, wasn't it?
25: Yeah. But again, man, you got people saying this isn't going to be a COVID.
7: Yeah. I know.
25: But I do have the clip of the Vanderbilt professor of infectious disease, Dr. Schaffner, talking about what it is and how you could get it. I don't know if you've heard this.
28: The Hantavirus is a virus that lives in small rodents and usually in warmer parts of the world. For example, our southwestern United States. The rodents shed the virus through their saliva, their urine, and their feces. And then it can dry up. If humans get into that environment and stir up the dust and create an aerosol, they can breathe in the virus. And
1: time out. That's like histoplasmosis.
3: Mm-hmm. Yeah.
1: Which is what I got from bat droppings or bird droppings. Mm-hmm. And they think I got it at Field of Dreams going in to retrieve baseballs out of the cornfield. That's what they think. They don't know for sure. Mm-hmm. But anyway, that's how you get
28: it. It can get down into their lungs. It can also get on their hands, and then they can transmit it to themselves that way. This is an infection that can have a long incubation period, days to weeks. In other words, nothing happens, and then all of a sudden you become sick.
1: Yeah, that's like histoplasmosis. Yeah.
3: Okay.
1: You know what? Before I play another clip from this guy, let me just play the one. I feel like I need to play this seven times for you.
28: Could there be further transmission? Yes, but I think it's going to be very limited. This is not COVID once again. It's not going to run around the world and make us all sick. So folks can be at ease about that.
1: Okay. So just remember that part. Okay. Now, as far as, how the illness starts, like if you do get sick, do you want to hear that part? Like what would happen?
3: Well, we're in this deep already, so let's go.
1: Okay. All right.
28: The initial illness is rather mild. You just think you have a viral infection with some fever and headache, not feeling too well, some muscular aches and pains. That goes on for 2 or 3 days and then crash. You get seriously ill because the virus has infected your lungs and your heart, and that can result in death.
1: Yeah, that part.
11: Mm. I was like story time with the doctor there.
1: Yes.
11: And then crash.
1: Crash.
11: It's very dramatic.
1: Yeah.
3: Well, I feel better. I mean, people in New York City definitely feel better. It's small rodents, and there aren't any there. There's rodents you can put a saddle on and ride around, yeah. But there's...
1: Well, you also said it's usually not, you know, like transmissible. So.
28: And it is not usually transmissible from person to person. However, there is a strain of this hantavirus called the Andes virus in South America that is transmissible from person to person, and that's the strain on the cruise ship.
1: Yeah.
3: Fantastic. Okay, good. Thanks, Doc.
1: Again, he said it's not going to be COVID. It's going to be very limited. So there you go.
3: Where's Fauci? Has he popped his head out of the wormhole yet to address the nation about it?
1: I don't think that's going to happen.
3: Somebody's got to ask him, I'm sure. He's got an opinion.
1: Oh, who cares what he has to say?
3: Well,
1: it's like the WHO.
3: Dude, he'll be all over the news. If he pops out with some theory, yeah, it'll be in all the network news shows.
1: On Good Morning America, ABC, they got the same hack that was there during the COVID time.
3: Yeah.
1: Our infectious disease. Okay. I remember that guy lying through his teeth.
3: Yeah, Dr. Hack was on there.
1: Yes.
3: Well, Dr. Hack.
1: No kidding. All right, other news out there. Oh, David, out of Chicago, what happened?
11: Oh, man. So, remember the terrible story of Sheridan Gorman. She's the college student who was murdered by an illegal alien in Chicago, a Venezuelan national. Her family was interviewed by Fox News, and the host brought up how Mayor Brandon Johnson responded to it. So plays the clip and then gets the family's reaction to that.
1: Okay.
4: We continue to grieve the loss of Sheridan and other victims who have fallen because of senseless violence. We're going to double down on our efforts to ensure that we create safe communities across the city.
5: This is not senseless violence.
19: This was preventable. This should never have happened. My sister should be here, their child.
5: Someone said wrong place, wrong time, the older woman, and actually suggested that she might have startled this man. Yeah. And that just, it flays me. It just lays my heart wide open. And honestly, my daughter was not in the wrong place in the wrong time. This man was. And every day, that's what we wake up with. And every day, we're going to fight. We're actually kind of quiet people. And this is, we're nervous speaking to people, but we're going to do everything we can. I cannot, as a mother, and you don't have to be a mother to feel this love. This could have been your best friend. This man did not ask what her political affiliation was. He did not ask if she was born in America or not. This can touch anyone. It can touch anyone, any family, any person that you might love. And it wasn't a wrong place, wrong time. He was in the wrong place at the wrong time.
1: Yeah.
11: Should have been in Venezuela.
1: Yeah. You know, what's also depressing, if you think about it, you know, if someone's getting killed in Chicago this weekend, just if you're going by analytics and stats,
3: yeah,
1: it'll be more than one. And there's a really good chance it's going to happen either from an illegal or from someone that should have been locked up a long time ago.
11: Yeah.
1: Because those patterns keep repeating themselves because of the leadership. And they can talk about, well, it's gun violence. It's shame on Indiana for letting people go there to buy guns.
3: Yeah, Indiana's problem, yeah.
1: It's always some sort of freaking excuse for not upholding the law. It is.
3: Well, and when the law is upholded, the leniency that happens during sentencing is ridiculous.
1: Of course.
3: It's sad. It's sad.
1: You know, when people talk about the left being a death cult, there's evidence for that.
11: Oh, for sure.
1: Well, speaking of which, did you see old Luke Skywalker, Mark Hamill, that idiot post he put out there?
3: Yeah, of Trump dead?
1: Yes. Trump lying next to a gravestone. He's dead. With the inscription, Donald J. Trump, 1946 to 2024. So Mark Hamill posted that on his account and said, if only. And went on to say, should live long enough to witness his inevitable devastating loss in the midterms, be held accountable for his unprecedented corruption, impeached, convicted, and humiliated for his countless crimes.
3: Yeah.
1: Long enough to realize he'll be disgraced in the history books forevermore. What is wrong with that guy?
3: Miserable, pathetic,
11: yeah,
3: just sad.
1: I mean,
3: the guy's a loony. He's a nut.
1: I never knew he was that big a nut till just like the last few years. Did you?
3: No, it's been the last few years. 10 years ago, I would have never thought of anything like this.
1: Well, you're a big Star Wars guy, or used to be, David. Did you know he was that much of a nut?
11: I did not. And I don't know if social media was a net benefit to society.
3: Trump broke him. Broke him.
1: I guess.
3: He's De Niro now.
1: The White House press team, they came out. They said, this is one sick individual. I mean, seriously, you're Luke Skywalker, this beloved series. You know, you should be having a pretty good life. You don't have to worry about money.
3: I don't want to be typecast as Luke Skywalker. I want to become a jackass. Winner.
1: Man, oh, man. And we were talking about this off-air. This has nothing to do with anything, really. But sometimes we'll go through our own music playlists, and I had Wichita Lineman from Glenn Campbell.
3: Great song.
1: On mine. And you were like, you have what?
3: Yeah, I know. I couldn't believe it. I couldn't believe you had Wichita Lineman.
1: My mom loved that song when I was a kid, and I like Glenn Campbell.
3: Jimmy Webb song.
1: I know. You paint me in this hard rock metal box, Scott.
3: Well, it's because that's what you 98% of the time, that's what you're listening to.
1: Maybe.
3: There's a 2% side that likes Glenn Campbell.
1: And all of a sudden, I mean, I like a lot of different stuff, but whatever. I see in different news things today, Guns N' Roses kicks off another tour. They did Wichita Lineman.
3: Oh, gosh, no.
1: Please. And you've already heard from a friend that it's awful.
3: It's awful. That's what he said. He told me to tell you that.
1: Okay. Do you want to just hear the hook of it?
3: Yes.
1: Okay. Or at least lead up to the hook? You hate it before you even hear it.
3: I know. Okay, cool.
1: And it's live. This isn't recorded.
3: No.
1: It'd okay. Be much better, let's hear what we got. This is off a phone tape. Yeah, that's a Slash on the slide.

0: not terrible.
1: I don't think it's terrible. If
2: it's
1: you're
2: not
1: at the
2: terrible.
1: Show.
2: It's not terrible. I'll say that. It's not terrible.
0: Okay.
2: I was expecting terrible, and I didn't get it. I'm a little disappointed.
0: I mean, he doesn't have the range of Rocket Queen here, but I mean, it's not bad. Right. I know you wanted to rip it.
2: I know I did. I really wanted to.
0: Yeah. All right. We got to get to a news update. The five stories we're watching today coming up.

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11: Well, some partly cloudy skies are expected once again for today, with a chance for a couple showers mainly across the Arrowhead. Twin Ports should be fairly dry today, with high temperatures getting into near the 60-degree mark into the Twin Ports and even near the 70-degree mark down the 35 corridor. It'll be a little bit cooler up to the Arrowhead with some mid to upper 50s likely. Tonight, we will see some light to moderate rain. With NORN News Now, I'm meteorologist Brendan Pham for 610 and FM 103.9 KDAL.

0: The Markley Van Camp and Robbins Show. Jamie Markley, David Van Camp, Scott Robbins, and the five stories we're watching today.
1: One, two, three, four, five.
2: Number five, the USDA has issued a new rule requiring retailers that accept food stamps to provide healthier food choices with specific stocking standards across four categories of staple foods. Those will be effective this fall. Number four, I know, right? Well, hey, you were complaining about the food deserts, right? Well, there you go. So your local Stop and Rob is going to have to start stocking apples.
3: Are they going to have like a special section?
2: If you're going to take
3: food stamp section,
2: if you're going to take
3: the guesswork out of it,
2: yeah.
3: Okay.
2: Number four, the Virginia Supreme Court has blocked Virginia's redistricting referendum, likely preserving the current congressional map of 6-5. Boy, they messed up, didn't they? They really messed up. And then number three, meanwhile, Tennessee has officially adopted a new map that erases the only Democrat-held district. Number two, that Hassan Piker weirdo, open communist, you know, hates America, identifies with China more than America, but lives here still for some reason. Spoiled
4: enjoys
2: brat.
4: The freedoms. Yeah.
2: Yeah, your typical socialist communist in America, spoiled brat who just wants to feel important about himself. And the Democrats are promoting him as like, well, he could be our Joe Rogan. And I'm like, idiots, y'all had Joe Rogan. And then you went
4: You just lost your mind.
2: Well, he put out a statement on the Virginia Supreme Court decision saying, denied the results of the redistricting referendum. SCOTUS gutted the Voting Rights Act, and Tennessee carved up the last Dem district, destroying black voter power in the state. Even though it's likely then going to lead to a black woman getting a seat.
4: But she doesn't count.
2: She's a Republican, yeah, so she doesn't count.
4: And then, be the black face of white supremacy.
2: And he goes into that classic quote, those who make peaceful revolution impossible make violent revolution inevitable. Stack up, you female dog. Let's go.
4: Yeah, dude, it's like, be careful what you really wish for.
2: Yeah, all right. All right, tough guy. Sure.
4: Mm-hmm.
2: And then number one, the April employment report nearly doubled job expectations, adding 115,000. The March report had an upward revision of 178,000 to 185,000. So that's either really good news or we're going to find out in 2 years that we lost 10 billion jobs.
3: Right.
4: Okay. So there you go. I happen to see this. Do you see this whole thing? They ran it on the Today Show. The dads are probably going to get it wrong on Mother's Day.
3: No, I didn't see this.
4: This mom with this hot take saying dads will get something wrong. That's just the way it is. She said dads don't really stand a chance on Mother's Day because decisions still need to be made, and they're going to do something that isn't the way she would do it, and that causes her added stress. Well, but she...
3: Okay.
2: Then to hell with all of it. Damn.
4: I know, and she said, but I got some advice. And all I'm thinking is, if a dad say, hey, if you're not going to do the way I would want you to do it, you're causing me stress. How would the reaction to that
2: be? Oh, gosh. Patriarchy. Handmaid's Tale.
3: Yes.
4: She said, try to make sure that your wife feels the love on Mother's Day. Well, that's usually the goal.
3: Mm-hmm.
4: My goodness. Yeah, some of these people, they make it very hard for others. This is the Markley Van Camp and Robbins Show. She threw in a disclaimer.
2: Uh-huh.
4: You know, if you were the dad, you could say, I'm probably not going to get this all right, but I want you to know that I appreciate everything you do. But I know I'm probably going to mess something up today. What?
2: Well, dang, man.
3: I bet her husband's a happy guy.
2: Well, her first or her third husband?
3: 16th, yeah. No kidding.
4: Oh, my gosh. And, yeah, that was from the Today Show. So there you go. All right. Biggest story of the day, David.
2: Biggest story of the day is the meltdown of the Virginia Supreme Court saying, hey, this is illegal. You can't, you didn't get the timing right on the redistricting.
4: Yeah. Oh, we got to get to Trump saying, yeah, that was a love tap on Iran there when we blew up the boats. And around to watch your story coming up.

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1: The federal 340B program was created to support low-income and uninsured patients and the safety net hospitals they rely on. But today, a lack of oversight and transparency has allowed the program to drift far from its original purpose. 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It's time for accountability. Legislators must reject any bill that continues to protect a broken 340B program, paid for by the Community Liver Alliance.
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0: down a voter-approved measure to redraw congressional districts. CBS's Aaron Navarro.
1: President Trump saying it's a huge win for his party, and many of his political advisors are taking victory laps after this big blow to Democrats in Virginia.
0: President Trump announces a three-day Ukraine-Russia ceasefire from May 9th to the 11th. He also says Iran better sign the U.S. peace deal fast. CBS's Weijia Zhang.
2: So the way the president is interpreting these last few rounds of strikes is at least not a violation of this ceasefire agreement, which began, by the way, exactly 1 month ago.
0: A new study shows higher exposure to emissions from cars and power plants can cause feelings of helplessness and nervousness. Study co-author Melissa Bloom says researchers strapped smartwatches on people to monitor their health.
3: What temperatures were they exposed to? What levels of different air pollutants? And really tie that back then to the physical health and the mental health impacts.
0: CBS News Brief, I'm Jennifer Kuiper.
4: I have a couple weeks.
5: A Better Life with Dr. Sanjay Gupta.
6: You know, it's interesting. For such a long time, I think people thought about diseases as something that mostly happened later in life. Just in recent years, however, we as a society have really begun to think about preventing certain ailments much, much earlier. Case in point, new study out of Northwestern University School of Medicine found the mid-30s are a major turning point for men's heart health. For women, about a decade later. But for the men, this is the time when you really need to be thinking about your heart health seriously. At a bare minimum, start seeing a primary care doctor once a year just to get your blood pressure and cholesterol checked. 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These are things everyone can do to decrease their risk of heart disease. I'm Dr. Sanjay Gupta, helping you live a better life.
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9: Minnesota News Network, I'm Tasha Radel reporting live from the governor's fishing opener in Stillwater. 24 Minnesota counties are under a red flag warning this afternoon due to extreme fire risk conditions. The DNR says fires can spread quickly and grow out of control when there's low humidity and strong winds. Minnesota Governor Tim Walz is hoping to catch a fish as part of this weekend's opener in Stillwater.
10: It's a big deal. While it's the governor's fishing opener, that's just the name. We know it's the unofficial start to summer, and there's, you know, roughly 500,000 Minnesotans will be out tomorrow all across this great state.
9: Minnesota pollution experts are warning residents to prepare for another summer of unhealthy air with recurring ozone and wildfire smoke expected to trigger multiple air quality alerts across the state. Meteorologists with the MPCA says Minnesota could see between 12 and 16 days of unhealthy air. This is MNN.
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0: See, it could be worse.
1: 40 a gallon.
0: Yeah. Yeah. Well, I understand the people in Cuba, it's not good.
1: No.
0: But going after the regime, that's part of what it is. Marco Rubio is at the forefront of that.
1: Yeah, and those,
0: he knows something about it.
1: 1961 Fords they're driving around, or 1958 Fords, you don't exactly get great gas mileage.
2: Oh, no.
1: Either.
0: Oh, yeah. Some of those are hot rodded, too.
1: Well,
0: some
1: yeah.
0: Cool cars. But yeah, they take a lot of gas.
1: Yeah, $40 a gallon.
0: Yeah.
1: This makes me feel giddy almost now. Yeah. paying $5.
0: Yeah. I figured that would brighten you up a little
1: wow.
0: bit.
1: Wow.
0: Yeah. Thought that was interesting.
1: Who can afford that?
0: Nobody.
2: Basically, I mean, nobody, yeah.
1: Yeah, so you just really don't have any gas. $40 a gallon.
0: Yeah.
1: Smokes.
0: What, you want some other fun from ABC?
1: Yeah.
2: Sure.
0: I don't think we ever got to it. Joy Behar, she thinks the Republicans are going to steal the midterms.
1: Well, they are going to, yes.
0: Of course.
1: Keep thinking that, Joy.
3: But I have to say, to your point, I'm really worried about the November elections, even though it looks like the Democrats are going to pull it off.
4: Democrats are by 10 points.
3: I know that, but I don't trust them to not cheat. I don't. The Republicans.
5: Oh, the Republicans.
3: Yeah. I don't trust the Republicans.
4: Is there the gerrymandering?
5: Well, thank
3: they're
5: God.
3: They're trying it with gerrymandering, and yes. then they'll fool around with everything else. I don't trust that
5: but
3: Elon
5: thank
3: Musk.
5: God that is still in the hands of the states, and you'll know where it's happening.
3: Yeah.
5: And
3: well, I hope
5: can
3: so.
5: Get, yes, because state we can't left. Take it out of the hands of the states. It's in the hands. Your voting is in the hands yeah. of the states. So I believe in the states. I believe the states who are not afraid are going to let elections happen the way they're supposed
4: they administer
5: to.
3: What about the ones that don't, like Florida?
5: Then, and I think the people will gather themselves up as they have been doing
3: yeah.
5: and going out and voting for the right direction for
0: they got
5: their
0: the music. They're telling you to go to break.
5: City for their town. I believe
0: keep
5: in the people.
0: Running
5: I got faith
0: off
5: in we'll be right back.
0: Yeah.
2: Golly.
0: Dude. Had enough? Cry uncle.
1: Is there more?
0: No.
1: Okay.
0: I think that's enough of my ABC for the day.
2: On election cheating, did you hear Susie Weil, the chief of staff?
0: No.
2: For Trump? Mm-mm. Very measured person, not exactly a conspiracy theorist, election denier, but, well, here's what she said.
6: Leaving the White House, he called me and invited me to dinner, which I was not in the inner circle. I was just overwhelmed. I couldn't imagine why. I drove down to Mar-a-Lago, which I think he thought I live, 10 minutes from there, but it's really 4 hours. And we had a lovely dinner. And at the end of it, he wanted to know why he won Florida, but maybe struggled in some other states that I think we're going to find out he actually did win.
2: That's interesting.
0: Ooh.
1: Wow.
0: I've heard rumblings of that.
2: Well, that's
1: really?
0: Yes.
2: The Fulton County FBI raid was, there's a reason why there are some Democrats and even some Republicans in Georgia that are kind of nervous about this.
0: Oh, yeah. And they'll have the whole machine behind them crafting a narrative. But I think you're going to get the goods that it was stolen. I wouldn't be surprised. Put it that way. Yeah. Would you be surprised, Scott?
1: Not at all. No, not at all. It just...
0: What was the number that Biden got? 82 million votes?
2: Something yes. Like 81, yeah.
1: 81 million.
0: Come on.
1: Voted for the drooling old man. Yeah.
0: Mm-hmm.
1: That's the guy we want. That guy.
0: Yep. The old not to not.
7: No one not done it. The history books will note it.
0: I know. Well, it's that time. We do it a couple of times a day.
1: Party.
0: May not be the biggest story out there, but it caught your attention. David, what's your story here?
2: Well, Democrats are having a real hard time answering the question when it comes to the gender identity stuff.
0: I bet.
2: Because they understand where America is. I think you have to. They have to know that.
0: Mm-hmm.
2: But they're in too deep. And so they don't know how to, sort of finagle this whole thing. Maryland Governor Westmore, he's one of the Democrats who may run for president. A lot of people seem to think he's very talented. I don't see it. Anytime he speaks, I don't get it. Why people think he would be a viable candidate nationwide. Is it just because he's black? I mean, that's it. I don't know. Well, he was on, what's his name, Patrick Bet-David, his podcast.
0: Yeah.
2: Patrick asked an interesting question dealing with gender identity, and I like the way he framed it.
0: Oh, I haven't heard this. Have you heard it, Scott?
1: I have not.
0: All right, roll it.
8: Your son comes in saying he wants to transition. What do you do?
9: Well, first, I mean, if it's my son. So I love him regardless, right?
0: Okay.
9: And he's always going to have my undying love. That's me, right? I want to make sure that I'm involved in understanding where he is, how he's feeling, the way he's feeling, why he thinks it's important. If this is a journey that he wants to go down, I want him to always be comfortable in his own skin. And I want him to always know that he has a partner in me to help him along that journey.
10: Would you advise
0: him? Okay, hold on right there. He just alienated a lot of the black male vote.
2: Yeah, right.
0: In my opinion.
2: Yeah.
0: That's based on polling and anecdotal evidence of just people you know. Wow. It's pretty simple, dude.
2: Yeah.
0: Well, I would tell him that's not true. Yeah. You might be confused, but that's not true.
1: And I will get you help.
0: If you need it, yeah.
1: Yeah, absolutely.
0: Yeah. Okay. Roll on.
9: That journey.
10: Would you advise him to wait till he's 18?
9: If this is how he is feeling and I feel like I'm closely tied to him, I'm not going to advise him on something that he feels is
10: at 14
9: right.
10: years old, Wes?
9: No.
0: You're
9: I understand,
0: the dad!
9: But what I'm saying is the most important thing for me is I want him to feel safe in his own skin, safe in his own decision-making, but
0: Holy
9: also
0: crap.
9: Know that at 14 years old, I want to be involved inside of that process as well. I'm not going to condemn him nor castigate him. I'm not going to kick him out of the house.
2: Well, like, that wasn't the question. The question was, would you tell him, hey, wait till you're 18?
0: Right.
2: Hold off a little bit.
1: So you got to go the long way to have a non-answer to a question.
0: Oh yeah, and build up some
1: it's
0: straw men along the way.
1: Well, of course, yeah, well, it's part of the deal.
2: Yeah, you know, I wouldn't beat him senseless. Well, nobody asked you to do that.
0: Exactly.
2: Just be a dad.
0: That's a lost party, man. In so many ways. Wow. Thanks for bringing that in.
1: Yeah. That's a good one. Yeah.
0: Yeah. All right, Scotty, what do you got for what's your story?
1: You know who's appeared in the news again is Kyle Rittenhouse. I don't know if you happen to see that or not.
0: No.
1: He was bitten by a poisonous spider and ended up hospitalized.
0: Really?
1: Yeah, so he's in hospital. So how are they covering it on the news?
2: Oh, dude.
1: Well, NBC. God, these guys. Now, if everybody remembers the Rittenhouse story, right? He was the guy with the gun in Wisconsin. And, and he was jumped by a bunch of these nuts. And, and he was in self-defense, shot a guy, and killed him.
0: Yeah.
1: Yeah.
0: Shot like three guys.
1: Yeah,
0: and
1: One of them died.
0: Yeah.
1: And then he was arrested. Went to trial. He was found not guilty.
0: Yep.
1: Defending himself.
0: Yeah.
1: And, of course, the left lost their minds. So NBC frames it this way. Again, we haven't heard from this guy for a long time.
0: Mm-hmm.
1: Now, all of a sudden, he gets this spider bite and goes into the hospital, right?
0: Yeah.
1: Kyle Rittenhouse, NBC News says, who gained fame for opening fire at a 2020 civil rights rally in Wisconsin.
0: What?
1: Was hospitalized after he was bitten by a venomous spider, the noted firearms enthusiast says. Unbelievable. These people are unbelievable.
2: He just opened fire at a
1: civil rights rally.
2: Uh-huh.
1: And of course he's a firearms enthusiast.
0: Civil rights rally. They were burning Kenosha down.
2: Yeah.
1: But this is
0: and people were getting hired to protect businesses because you had these lunatics looting and burning.
1: Again, you can't hate these people enough. You can't.
0: And so he's there.
1: That is remarkable.
0: That's
1: allowed.
0: Lying mother.
1: I know.
0: Man. Yeah, that is terrible.
1: Gosh, dang.
0: That was NBC, you said.
1: Yeah, NBC.
0: Well, we got a twofer for NBC.
1: Okay.
0: And I mentioned this a little while ago. It was from the Today Show. This woman they had featured talking about how dads are going to get it wrong on Mother's Day.
1: Yeah.
0: They're going to screw something up. And she had said, what was it? Dads are going to get something wrong. It's just the way it is because decisions need to be made and they're going to do something, meaning the dads, that isn't the way that the mom would do it. And that causes her added stress. Okay. So I clicked one more into the story and it goes to this person's Instagram. All right. So I'm going to play you part of what she's talking about on Mother's Day.
1: Okay.
0: Now there's an F word in there.
1: Oh
0: okay.
1: Yes, David, please.
0: I'm going to pause it before we get there.
1: Oh, gosh.
0: And then I'll
1: Can
0: go
1: I
0: past
1: enjoy
0: it.
1: Enjoy this
0: go.
1: Now?
0: But,
1: okay.
0: But I want you to hear it.
1: All right.
0: And you just give me your thoughts on this, because she's saying that the thing about Mother's Day usually involves some time with your kids.
1: Yeah.
0: Okay, that's how it starts.
11: Mother's Day is that it usually involves some time with your kids, which is great, right? Because you want to be able to be with the people that made you a mother on Mother's Day, and maybe you get some time away too, which is also amazing. But at the end of the day, if you wake up in the same house as your kids and you go to sleep in the same house as your kids on Mother's Day, there are some of the decisions that have to be made in a day surrounding kids is going to end up falling on you. And it's a...
0: Okay.
1: Gosh.
0: Got it. Then she says, and it's a bleeping Sunday.
11: You're already thinking about what you got to get done on Monday and sort of like picking up from the aftermath of the things that you didn't do on Sunday, trying to take a break. So it can feel a little bit like being a kid on Christmas when you just like really wanted this one thing and you didn't get it, but you got other great, some good, other good stuff. And like, you don't want to sound ungrateful or like a
0: brat. You just did.
11: So you're like, thank you so much. This was so nice. I love it. But also you like might want to go cry by myself for a little bit right now. And that's just sort of the reality of what Mother's Day can feel like sometimes.
0: We live in a world of freaking narcissists.
2: Yeah. Well, like dad doesn't have any other stuff going on either. Like, I saw a survey result or a study a few days ago about the amount of time that dads are spending with their kids on average every day. And fatherhood, I understand moms have a lot to deal with too, but fatherhood is unrecognizable if you go back or you compare today versus like 1960.
0: Oh, is how involved a dad is? 100%.
2: It's like, dude, just get over yourself. What is that?
0: I know, man. I am so thankful that my wife or my mom is nowhere near like this person. That would be insufferable.
1: Oh, gosh, it would be.
0: I mean, and for the dude that hangs in there with that, especially even for the sake of his kids, man, I salute you, bro.
1: Yeah, the sweet relief of death is tapping him on his shoulder right now.
0: Oh, golly. All right. We've got to get to a news update and set you up with the Friday Five in just a few right here.

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13: Here's a Northland News Radio weather update.
14: Well, some partly cloudy skies are expected once again for today, with a chance for a couple showers mainly across the Arrowhead. Twin Ports should be fairly dry today, with high temperatures getting into near the 60-degree mark into the Twin Ports and even near the 70-degree mark down the 35 corridor. It'll be a little bit cooler up to the Arrowhead with some mid to upper 50s likely. Tonight, we will see some light to moderate rain. With Nora News Now, meteorologist Brendan Pham for 610 and FM 103.9 KDAL.
2: The Markley Van Camp and Robin Show. 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
15: The worst.
2: You're like, golly,
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15: Slept with in the Nimrod.
2: Oh,
15: was
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15: Awful.
2: That's why Ghostbed came up with the idea. 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
2: All right. By the way, a quick news update. Public school enrollment is dropped again. More and more
4: surprised
2: schools
4: by are that?
2: No.
4: Nope, me either.
2: No, it's not good. We'll have to get to that later on. But we got to set you up with the Big Friday Five. Mm-hmm. Of course, Sunday's Mother's Day.
4: Of course it is.
2: Yes. Celebrating Mom.
4: Yep.
2: Songs with Mom in the title. Mother in the title.
4: Very creative on our part.
2: How about Mama?
4: Mom? Oh, that'll work too.
2: What was it? We ranked it one time, but one of us was out.
3: Yeah, it was a couple of years ago, 2 or 3 years ago. You were out, so it was just Scott and me.
2: Oh, was it jacked up?
3: It was. The list looks more recognizable now, like with all three of us voting.
2: Got it. Why'd you just roll your eyes?
4: Well, yeah. I know one that made it. It's just...
2: What?
4: I know it was your vote, so there you go.
2: 1-888-485-MVCR. Again, 1-888-485-MVCR. It's the Mother's Day Friday 5. Coming right up.

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8: I'm Jennifer Kuiper. President Trump says Ukraine and Russia have agreed to observe a 3-day truce starting tomorrow and a mutual swap of 1,000 prisoners each. Trump posts on social media that the short truce would hopefully be the beginning of the end of a very long, deadly, and hard-fought war. Also, Ukrainian President Volodymyr Zelensky orders his army not to attack Red Square during Russia's May 9th parade. CBS's Olivia Rinaldi.
9: This military parade will be held without Russian military hardware due to the threat of Ukraine's long-range drones. This is really becoming a story about the strength of drone warfare, how it has increased across the world as we've been seeing it play out in Iran, but now inside of Russia.
8: The latest jobs report beats expectations, with employers adding 115,000 positions in April. National Economic Council Director Kevin Hassett on Bloomberg.
10: A rip-roaring jobs market, and it's completely consistent with what we saw with the claims data just a few days ago, right? Like, initial claims for unemployment insurance right now are the lowest since we've ever been counting them, all the way back to the 1960s. And so the job market is really, really, really strong.
8: The unemployment rate remains at 4.3%. Secretary of State Marco Rubio, in Rome for a 2-day diplomatic mission, tells reporters so far there has not been a response from Iran to the American 1-page memorandum of understanding aimed at restarting peace talks.
11: Iran now claims that they own, that they have a right to control an international waterway. They claim that they have a right to control it. What is the world going to do about that?
8: President Trump says the U.S.-Iran ceasefire is still in effect, but he warns the U.S. will, quote, knock them out a lot harder and a lot more violently if Tehran doesn't accept a peace deal. A CBS News analysis finds that thousands of asylum seekers are giving up on their cases amid the Trump administration's immigration crackdown. CBS's Allison Keyes.
12: CBS News has learned that the Trump administration's efforts to deport those seeking asylum to third countries have led thousands to drop their cases or agree to voluntarily leave the U.S. This after the Board of Immigration Appeals ruled in the fall that judges should decide on motions for third country removal before considering whether someone qualifies for asylum. Allison Keyes, CBS News, Washington.
8: The Pentagon has begun releasing new files on UFOs. CBS's Cammie McCormick.
13: The Pentagon released the files, but the effort is also being led by the White House and Director of National Intelligence, among others. The Pentagon said in a post on X that President Trump is focused on providing maximum transparency, but Americans can ultimately make up their own minds. It also says additional documents will be released on a rolling basis.
8: Stocks close up on Wall Street. This is CBS News.
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8: A storm chaser has rescued a kitten from tornado debris in Mississippi. CBS's Michael Wallace.
18: This week's twisters damaged 500 homes and injured at least 17 people. Storm chaser Ashton Lendley was helping the search and recovery effort at a destroyed trailer park in Bogachita when he heard a faint meow. After searching a pile of debris for several minutes,
19: I found it.
18: He pulled the soaked kitten out from under some beams and fiberglass insulation.
19: Look at you cleaned up.
18: People are already lining up to adopt the kitten, but not Lemley. He's allergic to cats. Michael Wallace, CBS News.
8: The Trump administration has reached a proposed settlement in an antitrust case against Agristats, a data-sharing company for the meatpacking industry. The federal government accused the company of helping drive up grocery prices. Agristats would be required to share information with U.S. buyers under the settlement. U.S. beef prices have been climbing steadily since 2020 and are near record highs. Jennifer Kuiper, CBS News.
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7: Ah, yes, the Friday Five. Celebrating Mom. Mother's Day on Sunday, the greatest songs of all time, with Mom, or Mama, or Mother, in the title. There's some great ones.
8: Yes.
7: And you think I homered something, Scott?
8: There might be one in there. I was kind of shocked to see it. I'm not going to say what number it was, but
7: okay,
8: it was in there. And I was a little surprised, but hey, whatever.
7: Okay. We always have, little disagreements on what should be where. We rank it by how big of a song it was as a hit or how iconic it is. And then how does it stand the test of time, and how much do you personally like it? We got it all together. It's a really good list. The number, 1-888-485-MVCR. Who is up first, Dave?
8: Well, let's talk to John calling from Mississippi. Hey, John.
0: Hey, guys. First of all, can't believe the Texas guys don't have Jerry Jeff Walker on the list, but I digress.
1: Mm. anyway, Texas, John.
0: Real quick, guys. Apparently, Hank Johnson and F.R.L. Jeffers are big Sly Stone fans. In the song Stan, there's a line, there's a midget standing tall, there's a giant about to fall.
1: Hank would love it, John.
2: Yes, he would.
0: Yeah, that's his highlight leading music now. Anyway, I got Ozzy and Mama, I'm Coming Home.
1: Yes,
3: number
1: sir.
3: Two.
1: You play that top 40, Scott?
2: Yes.
1: Wow. Is that the only Ozzy you ever played at top 40?
2: Yes.
1: I thought so.
4: That was a big one at rock radio, too.
1: I would say that's a tested timer.
2: Yeah. Oh, I would, too. Yeah.
1: Yeah. Nice little solo from Zach Wild in there. It's a good song.
2: Acoustic Wild.
1: Yeah. The solo's not acoustic, though. Yeah. That's a tone there, baby. Okay. So I had that at one, but I got no problem with number one. Number one's a great song. There's a lot of good ones. Anyway, who's next, David?
2: Let's talk to Chris calling from Indiana. Hey, Chris.
5: Yeah, hey.
1: What's going on, Chris?
5: Well, working on a nice sunny day. Live in Indiana. We just had a big change in the elections with our state senators from not redistricting.
1: Oh, yeah, that was a big one.
5: I said, Queen, Tie Your Mother Down.
2: Yeah, that's a great song.
1: Making Indiana proud, bro. Tie your mother down.

0: It's one of my favorite Queen songs.
1: It's really a great song.
0: Yeah. We did that in our cover band. That was fun.
1: I remember you guys playing that.
0: Oh, yeah. Good times. You ever hear the Lynch Mob version of that one?
1: You're not making that up either,
0: I'm not either. But no, not as good as the Queen. Queen is the one, for sure. All right, David, who's next?
1: Let's talk to Charles in Washington. Hey, Charles.
2: Yeah.
1: What you thinking?
2: Hey, I was thinking Aerosmith, Mama Kin.
0: Yeah, Charles, that's a big one. Roll it.
3: I love that song. Keep it down, Mama.
0: We were talking about this earlier. That whole first album, Steven Tyler sang in his lower register.
1: Yeah.
0: It's kind of weird.
1: It is.
0: It's
1: when you
0: good.
1: Mention it, it really becomes obvious to me, too. Yeah.
0: I'm down there, yeah. Yeah, that's one like Aerosmith fans love. The old deep album cut.
1: With the saxophone, too.
0: Oh, yeah. That is right.
1: Very rare for Aerosmith. But
0: all right, who's next, David?
1: Let's talk to, and I feel like you've called in before, and I always boot your name. Matty in San Antonio?
4: Matthew.
1: Matthew. There's a big difference between Matty and Matthew.
0: Did you say Mahi or something?
1: Mahi.
0: It's Mati?
1: It's written as M-A-T-I-H on my screen, and I'm like, I don't understand this, but okay. Johnny Mahi.
0: Matthew, it's been a while since David smoked weed, but the effects from college may still be there.
1: It's all these damn vape shops.
4: Who's a scrotum face that can't write my name down right?
1: Hell, scrotum face. Yeah. Oh,
0: man. All right, Matthew. What you thinking?
4: I've got your mama can't dance and your daddy don't rock and roll.
0: Yes, sir.
5: Number three. Your mama don't dance and your daddy don't
1: rock and roll. You were out when we had that the scrotum face reference, Jamie. That was James Carville.
0: James Carville. Yeah. I heard that he was saying like about Trump, right?
1: Yeah, he claimed that a woman walked up to him and said that Trump's face looks like the backside of her husband's scrotum.
0: Scrotum.
1: I'm like, I just wanted to know if married women out there knew what the backside of their husband's scrotums looked like. Is that a thing? Can you pick it out of a lineup?
0: That's an interesting thing, yeah. Yeah.
1: Mm. Somewhat of a phenomenon.
0: Yeah, that's a new one.
1: Mm-hmm.
0: Now on with the countdown.
1: Now on with the countdown. Let's get to Brian. It's either Brian or, I don't know, Bartholomew in Gresham. Hey, Brian.
6: Aloha, Friday, gentlemen. We could just go with Brianne today.
1: All right.
0: Aloha, Barty.
6: Scott Robbins sounded like a regular Roman Moroni off of Johnny Dangerously after the Hanta virus prank. My goodness, these freaking ice holes. Jeez.
1: Yeah.
6: Three Dog Night, Mama Told Me Not to Come.
1: Oh, yeah.
0: Aloha, bro. That's a walk-off.
5: Number one.
7: Mama

0: Mama told me not to come.
1: That's right.
2: Wow, Casey shows up early.
3: Yeah, he all loves right. that song. I think we all like that song.
2: Yeah, we do.
3: Yeah. That was a big hit. We were looking that up yesterday.
1: It was a number one song for 2 weeks in a row. And
3: how about that?
2: Written by Randy Newman.
1: Yeah.
3: Wow. It was one of the first albums I ever had. I just mentioned that not long ago.
2: Oh, I like those guys because there was enough of an edge to them.
3: Mm-hmm.
2: You know, there's always a guitar you could hear in there. And you know.
1: I didn't realize that that was originally shopped out to the Animals.
3: I did not know that.
2: Yeah. I didn't know that either.
1: And they recorded it, but then it came when, I just blanked on the singer's name.
3: Eric Burdon?
1: When he had his first solo album, apparently it was published.
3: Wow. Hmm.
2: Didn't know that either. Yeah. Wow, David bringing it today.
3: No kidding. The story behind the song with David Van Camp.
2: Always welcome here. Yep.
3: And now on with the Friday Five Countdown.
1: All right, let's talk to Damon. Hey, Damon.
4: Hello.
3: Hey, Damon.
4: Hello. Yeah. Mamas, don't let your cowboys grow up to be babies. I mean, mamas, don't let your babies grow up to be cowboys. Waylon
3: yes,
4: Jennings.
3: Damon. There you
5: Number
3: go,
5: four.
3: Man.

0: That is a test of timer.
1: It's a great song.
0: Oh, yeah. You know, we were on that road trip to West Virginia. Long road trip. I got, you know, there's a playlist with, I think it's like 2,600 songs. Luckenbach, Texas comes on. Waylon and Willie. And hold on a second. Anyway, oh, gosh. And I just mentioned the first line of that song. It's poetic. The only thing in life that makes it worth living are guitars that tune good and firm and feeling women. That's poetry, isn't it? That sounds like hair metal.
2: Like Walt Whitman there, one of his books. Yeah.
0: All right, David, who's next?
1: Let's talk to Paul in Washington. Hey, Paul.
3: Hey, how's it going? Happy Friday.
0: And to you, Paul. Thanks for checking in, man.
3: Yeah. How you guys doing? All right?
0: Doing good. Great.
2: Yeah.
3: Good. I was going to say Mother and Child Reunion by Paul Simon.
2: Yeah.
0: Oh.

0: Did you ever see Paul Simon live?
1: I never have. I'm not a huge fan, but I'm a fan.
0: You're definitely a fan.
1: I mean, a lot of his stuff I really, really like.
0: If he did a show with Garfunkel, would you go?
1: Sure. Yeah. If it was across the street or something, yeah. I mean, I'm not going to drive four hours.
0: Say if you had to drive an hour.
1: Yeah, I'd think about it. Yeah, I think I probably would.
0: Just out of curiosity.
1: It's tough to get me off the couch.
0: I thought you went to some musical not too long ago.
1: I did.
0: What was the musical for? Beetlejuice?
1: Beetlejuice.
0: If you'll get off the couch for that, I'm thinking you'll go to a concert.
1: Yeah, well.
0: All right. Friday 5 wraps up in a few.

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14: Well, some partly cloudy skies are expected once again for today, with a chance for a couple showers mainly across the Arrowhead. Twin Port should be fairly dry today, with high temperatures getting into near the 60 degree mark into the Twin Port and even near the 70 degree mark down the 35 corridor. It'll be a little bit cooler up to the Arrowhead with some mid to upper 50s likely. Tonight, we will see some light to moderate rain. With Northern News Now, meteorologist Brendan Pham for 610 and FM 103.9 KDAL.

0: The Monthly Van Camp and Robbins Show. Jamie Markley, David Van Camp, Scott Robbins. We do have the Scott Robbins trifecta coming up, a news update. But first, we got to wrap up the Friday Five. Songs with Mom or Mama or Mother in the title. That was an honorable mention there. We already had Loggins and Messina at number three, Tomorrow Don't Dance. That was a hit for Poison that you played at top 40, Scott.
1: I did.
0: You loved it.
1: No, I didn't.
0: Three Dog Night. Mama Told Me Not to Come at number one. Ozzy, Mama I'm Coming Home at two. Waylon and Willie, Mama Don't Let Your Babies Grow Up to Be Cowboys at four. We're still looking for number five. The number's 1-888-485-MVCR. And back to it, David.
2: Well, we got Jessica in Virginia breathing a sigh of relief probably today.
3: Yes, I am. How are y'all doing today?
0: Doing good. Great, Jessica. How are you?
3: I'm doing great. I have got a song for you by the Rolling Stones called Mother's Little Helper.
0: Yep. Yes, I had it.

0: Am I the only one to have that in the top five?
1: Yes.
2: Yeah.
0: Yeah.
2: It reminds me of a Holly stop, called it in. Think give me that. It's got a kind of cadence to it.
0: I played that at classic rock radio.
2: You played this one?
0: Yeah.
2: Wow, can't believe you played that.
0: You know who does a cover of this?
1: Mr. Big.
0: Tesla.
1: Of
2: course. They did, really?
0: I'm pretty sure it's on Five Man Acoustical Jam. Heck yeah. Good one, too. Now on with the gut now.
1: Yes. Let's talk to our old pal, Scoot. Hey, Scoot.
2: Hey, Scoot.
3: How's it going today, guys?
2: Good, good. How's it great, going Scoot? With you?
3: Oh, fantastic. It's a beautiful day in the Pacific Northwest.
0: Gotta love it.
3: Hey, I'm going to go country on you today and throw out Merle Haggard's Mama Tried.
0: Yes. Tried.

0: You know how many songs that relate to dudes?
1: Yes.
0: It's the reason it was big.
2: Dear old daddy, rest his soul.
0: Yeah.
2: My mom a heavy load.
0: Gotta love some of that old hag. Classic stuff. All right, David, who's next?
1: Let's talk to Greg in Portland. Hey, Greg.
3: Gentlemen!
0: What's up?
3: How you guys doing? Hey, are you guys in Florida? I'm moving to Florida.
1: Yeah,
0: parts
1: we
0: of Florida.
1: Are. Parts of Florida, yeah.
0: Yeah.
3: I'm going down to Beverly Hills.
0: Beautiful. Are you excited?
3: Very excited. Me and Monica are going to enjoy our retirement down there. Scott, I want my foreskin back.
1: Okay. All right.
0: I love stuff out of context. Yeah. People are listening going, what is going on? That's great.
4: Yeah. Scott Robbins, the foreskin thief.
1: Yes. Well, I wanted my own, but I said I wanted to kind of keep in a jar somewhere or something.
3: This song always goes out to Monica, my wife, my lovely wife, who's a mother herself, and it's Mother by Pink Floyd.
0: Oh, yeah, man. It's a sad song. Good song, though.
1: They weren't exactly fun songs a lot of times.
4: It is.
0: Yeah. As a Floyd guy, David, you like this?
4: I do like this song.
0: Yeah, it's a good song.
4: Yeah.
0: Talk about tone. Yeah. It's just not your cup of tea, Scott. We all have these things.
1: It's all right. I mean, I don't hate it. I just like it.
0: Okay. All right. Who's next? We're still looking for number five, by the way.
4: Oh, we are still looking.
1: My eyelids get heavy with that stuff after a while.
0: What'd you say?
1: My eyelids get heavy after a while. I'm just starting to drifting. With the Floyd?
0: Yeah.
4: All right. Let's get to, don't see a name here, but if you hear the ksh, that means I'm picking it up. All right, line three.
1: Is the caller there?
5: Yes.
1: All right.
0: Who's this?
5: My name's Tony. I'm calling from Michigan.
1: Hi, Tony.
0: Tony, thanks for checking in. How's Michigan today?
5: Not as warm as it should be.
1: Yeah, no kidding.
0: Yeah.
5: Yeah. Crap right. Weather in Michigan lately. Anyway, so I have a song for today.
0: Yes.
5: How about Danzig's Mother?
0: Thank you, Tony.
1: The one.
0: You
1: yeah.
0: show up, and all of a sudden...
6: Number five.
7: Mother! Can you keep them in the dark for a while? Can you have a proper wedding world?
0: Let me guess, Scott. You thought I was responsible for this.
1: I did.
0: You were, I am huh? not responsible for this.
1: David?
4: That was me.
1: Wow.
4: I love Danzig, and I love this song.
0: I'm not a fan of Danzig.
1: I'm not either.
0: I just remember him playing a show with Marilyn Manson in the commercial for the concert. The darkest night of your life, Danzig Live.
1: No kidding.
0: You no kidding.
1: Wow.
0: This is the Markley Van Camp and Robin show.
1: Is your soul for sale? Join us.
4: What is he, like 5'5 or something like that?
0: 5'4, I think.
1: He's a tiny little guy.
0: Yeah. I'd love to see a basketball game against him and Prince back in the day, battling underneath for rebounds.
1: Oh, Prince would have whooped him.
0: Yeah, I think so.
1: And Prince had a game, yeah.
0: Yeah, I think that's true. There were some honorable mentions we didn't have a chance to get to yet. For Mom's Song. That's a good one.
1: Yeah.
0: Fountains of Wayne. Oh, yeah. And then for Robin, he had Genesis.
1: Yeah, it's a strange song.
0: But there's a couple other honorable mentions we need to get to as well. Coming up in a few. News update and the Robin's Trifecta all coming up.

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0: Cars and power plants can cause feelings of helplessness and nervousness. Study co-author Melissa Bloom says researchers strap smartwatches on people to monitor their health.
1: What temperatures were they exposed to? What levels of different air pollutants? And really tie that back then to the physical health and the mental health impacts.
0: CBS News Brief, I'm Jennifer Kuiper.
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0: The Markley Van Camp and Robbins Show. Jamie Markley, David Van Camp, Scott Robbins. Got the Robbins trifecta coming up in just a few. News update, David Van Camp.
1: Oh, man. So California is going to be facing a gas crisis, it appears. I mean, they're already like $2 above the national average there.
0: Yeah.
1: Because of taxes. And also, I mean, they've closed a lot of refineries because of environmental laws and regulations.
2: Yep.
1: So they're just not producing what they could. They import about 60% of their oil. Okay. And I love how one article from MS Now frames it. Well, they can't build pipelines because of the geography. Well, they could build refineries, but they keep closing them. Like, they could actually just produce it themselves. The stat here from KCRA, California leaders are bracing for even higher gas prices statewide within a matter of weeks if the war in Iran persists and the closure of the Strait of Hormuz. They've got enough oil and gas supply for 6 weeks. Beyond that,
0: buddy,
1: I don't know what's going to happen. And there are some experts talking about this. This is the Chevron El Segundo refinery director, Brian Stock, says he's never seen anything like the current supply situation in nearly 30 years on the job. It's like, look, I mean, 20% of the oil that comes in is from the Middle East. And so California is going to be seeing a pretty bad thing. And the questions after the 6 weeks of reliable supply is, you know, you're talking several more weeks to get oil to the state.
0: Oh, dude.
1: I mean, this is where bad policy
2: does
1: come into play in a huge way. Now, hopefully, another complication is the Jones Act, where basically we can't export oil from Texas and put it in California. It's crazy. So hopefully the Trumpster can handle that, but can, you know, get rid of that once and for all. But, they're in a world of hurt. And as I mentioned yesterday, you know, you look at the stats of the whole green weenie stuff that California is all about.

0: out.
1: Yeah.
0: They're getting blown out of the water by Texas in terms of solar and wind production and storage. And the only difference is that Texas says, hey, yeah, you want to build it? Build it. You want to spend the money? Spend the money. Do it. Yeah. That's cool. We're just not going to mandate it.
1: Can you name one place where left-wing policies work?
2: No. No, you can't. And that's the thing. They keep voting over and over again for these people. Same people. And they're harming you. And sometimes the chickens don't come home to roost right away. It takes a while. But it gets there.
1: It's there. It's not sustainable.
2: No, it's not.
1: That's what you keep finding out.
2: You can't keep spending other people's money and expect them to hang around.
0: It is just really sad, too, because California, just as a whole, is one of the most beautiful places in America, if not the most beautiful place in America.
2: No question.
0: And just especially Southern California, you got great weather pretty much all the time.
1: Yeah.
0: And the left has just ruined it.
1: I know. No, I've talked about it before. You know, my wife and I are honeymoon in 95, driving down the coast from San Francisco down to Los Angeles, Route 1. It's awesome.
2: Mm-hmm.
1: There's so many cool things to see. And, I mean, there's a lot of great people. And, unfortunately, it's run by a bunch of imbeciles.
2: Yes.
1: And it rules. There's, you know, a lot of places like that. And it is. You see more and more people moving, not just Texas, Florida, Tennessee. Now you're seeing South Carolina.
0: South Carolina is leading the league. Yeah.
1: Yeah. And you know, we just heard from some friends on the Friday Five moving to Florida. And it's not like Florida doesn't have some issues, but they're just different.
0: Yeah.
1: Did you hear the story, out by the way, from Florida? And this was WINK News.
2: On your side.
1: This woman thought she had intruders in the house. It wasn't intruders. It was something different. That's one of the things about Florida. You got to watch out for it.
3: That's right, Emma. Now, this wasn't just a close call. This was a nightmare for a mother who had her baby just sleeping feet away from that door. She said the noises that she heard would send anybody running, thinking it was an intruder.
1: Yeah. You see it?
2: That's it?
1: Oh, my gosh.
3: It
1: two
3: started
1: big
3: with
1: gators.
3: The noise getting louder by the
1: fighting.
3: Second.
4: I thought somebody was breaking in because I never thought that the gators were going to enter my porch.
3: When she looked outside, two large alligators were locked in a violent fight.
1: Oh,
4: definitely
1: yeah.
4: It looked like they were fighting over territory or something. It wasn't like a mating ritual that I had seen because there was blood and it had its hindquarters like in its jaws through the door.
3: The gators
1: Yeah.
2: Oh, my gosh.
1: Well, it was the Crips and the Bloods. It was crazy. I'll tell you that. And one, they're lucky the cops got there before he busted out that nine.
3: Jammed into the screen enclosure, tearing through it.
5: My kids play here.
3: Leaving behind twisted metal and shredded mesh.
4: It was scary, and I just warned everybody else in the neighborhood, like, watch your kids, watch the dogs, because it was fast, and they were powerful.
3: Wildlife experts say this kind of behavior, while alarming, isn't completely unheard of, especially during mating season, which is right now.
6: There's gators that are showing up in places they wouldn't normally for a couple of reasons. One, big males are chasing out younger males in competition. Younger males are looking for new habitats. Mm-hmm. Males are looking for new habitats and territories. And sometimes the females are caught in a crosshair. They get scared off and go to new areas.
3: Experts.
1: The toxic masculinity that started with white guys and got passed down to the gators.
2: Well, it's two gators fighting over a female gator. I mean, it's as old as time.
1: Yes. And the weak ones, they get rooted out.
2: They do. They go hightail it and wait for some damsel in distress, I guess.
1: There you go.
2: Poor gators.
0: Now they identify as crocodiles.
1: Yeah.
2: Just want to say,
1: what happens?
2: Guys, just, you know, up your game a little bit. You don't have to do this.
1: Oh, a couple of holdovers from Friday Five. Songs with Mom, Mama, Mother, the honorable mentions, right before your trifecta. LL Cool J.
2: LL Cool.
1: Did you play Mama Knock You Out?
2: Yeah, I did.
1: You didn't play a ton of rap.
2: Not a ton, but this thing.
1: That was a big one, huh?
2: Kind of leapt ahead of everyone else at the time.
1: Yeah. Yeah.
2: And Biden loved LL Cool J, too, which.
1: I forgot about that.
2: Yeah, remember that? Because he had a big, he was a big fan.
7: LLJ Cool J.
1: That's right. Yeah. Forgot all about that. Oh, it's incredible.
2: That's still cracking me
1: up. Every time.
2: Yeah.
1: Yes.
2: Slade.
1: Yeah. Did you play Slade?
2: No.
1: Did you play The Quiet Riot?
2: Yes.
1: I bet you hated that. Because you were a fan of Slade back
2: in
1: the day.
2: Yeah.
1: Hilarious. Yeah, there were a bunch of them. Oh, yeah, one other thing I had mentioned that happened to be, and I don't think you believed me, that someone had covered Mother's Little Helper from the Rolling Stones, and it was, in fact, Tesla. That's live in concert. Just so you know. See, it's fun. It's well done, isn't it?
2: I said to a great bar band. They're one of the best bar bands in the world.
1: They have great originals, Scott. Even Casey would agree, right, Casey?
5: Yeah.
1: Thank you.
2: He probably
1: Casey's
2: played
1: ready.
2: A couple of those.
1: Oh, you better believe he did. He's ready to.
8: Yeah. Are you ready?
9: One, two,
8: it's the three most important news stories of the day.
10: I hit the trifecta.
8: Well, at least according to Scott Robbins. It's the trifecta on the Markley, Van Camp, and Robbins show.
1: Every day about this time, Scott Robbins' top three stories helped by his hero.
11: I'm Casey Kasem.
2: All right, Casey, weekend is upon us, man. Big plans? You got big plans?
11: Yes.
2: Anything that would involve me?
11: Nope.
2: Okay, that's what I thought.
1: He's busy.
2: It's typical. Every weekend.
1: We're having...
2: I wasn't going to ask this weekend. I wasn't going to invite him anywhere. I thought maybe he'd invite me, but never does.
1: We're having a Tesla listening party. Some of the songs he played on Top 40. Signs and Love Song and stuff like that.
2: All the, cover songs. He played all the cover. All the originals, too.
1: Mm-hmm.
2: Is it going to be like one of those kind of weekends where he plays the original, then plays the cover?
11: Nope.
2: Okay.
11: I'm ready.
2: Be entertaining.
1: He's got to get going.
11: Three.
0: Right. Number three, Georgia Mary either really loves his wife or is really afraid of his wife.
2: I think a little bit of both. Mayor of a small Georgia town has axed the entire police force, which was like two or three guys. Why? Because they upset his wife. Hey, you're gone. She was accused of creating a hostile work environment. She worked for the city, too. And a lot of people frowned upon that. The town is called Colhuda. The mayor there, Ron Chinook, shut down the police department and fired. I guess they had 10 people that were employed there. I don't know how many were actual police officers, but alleged they made inappropriate comments about his wife on Facebook. He'll have none of it.
1: Oh.
2: The PD has been dissolved and all personnel have been terminated. Don't make fun of my wife. I won't stand for it. And they said, well, hey, your wife's awful. That's why people were making fun of her. She's a terrible person. We had to work for her, and she's awful. And that's why we went on Facebook and said, this person is awful.
12: She threw a fit.
2: Yeah, it erupted last month. Several of the officers lodged formal complaints about her. She is, by the way, the former clerk. She has since resigned. But she's still the mayor's wife, and the mayor's still there, and they're making fun of her, and he'll have none of it. And man standing up for his woman right there. You got to like that, huh?
11: Now, on with the countdown.
1: Scott Robbins trifecta, top three of the day, up to number
11: two.
0: Number two, a Florida woman took a man home.
2: I hate these kind of stories because these guys are so stupid. They just fall for this stuff. A blonde, very attractive Florida woman was arrested after allegedly messaging a man on social media, really, and inviting him to her Miami apartment. Hey, I really think you're cute. I think we'd make a great couple. Why don't you come to my apartment? Okay. So he did. Nicole Kane, 30, that's her name, faces charges of false imprisonment and strong-arm robbery after inviting this guy over to her luxury condo. She said, be here by 8. Okay. She asked the guy over Instagram if he'd like to come over and have a couple of drinks with her just to meet up, and quickly took a bad turn, really. The victim was on her balcony, and she was with him. They were out there having a cocktail or two. Two other women come from outside the bedroom and joined them, and they started to confront him. And they demanded money. Give me your money! He's like, I don't have any cash. They said, okay, we'll just take your... Okay, we're going to pay one way or another. So they took a $300 gold cross pendant and a couple of other things off of him, a couple of rings. And he finally fled the apartment, screamed for help, and the police came and they did arrest these three women that were doing it.
12: Bad girls.
2: Guys, here's the thing, all right? Look in the mirror and then look at the picture, okay? And say, how does this attract that? Simple. They're going to rob you. They're going to steal things from you. You dope. Don't be led around, okay?
1: Well, wouldn't you have to know if you saw the guy? Did you see this guy's picture? Or are you just imagining?
2: I'm assuming.
1: Yeah.
2: I can assume all day, but this always happens. These guys are, yeah, all right. And they think that some random woman out of nowhere just happens to glance at them and go, boy, that's the guy I've been waiting for.
1: Really, because when he was younger, he read some story, I never thought this would happen to me.
2: It's all part of Penthouse. It's undermined an entire class of men for years.
0: Maybe she really likes my Knight Rider posting.
2: Exactly, Dave. Exactly.
1: Oh,
2: and usually it's
1: man.
2: A picture of them with a Knight Rider poster behind them.
1: Oh, yes.
2: And then she'll say, I love Knight Rider, too.
0: Yeah.
2: Okay.
1: Kid is so sexy.
5: And the countdown continues.
0: I think The Rock is overrated, too.
1: Scott Robbins trifecta top three.
2: Oh, man.
5: And finally, one.
0: Number one. Democrat Representative Ted Lieu is issuing orders because apparently he thinks he's got that kind of power.
2: Well, Ted Lieu says that he is a red line because he was asked, who are you going to support for the Democratic nomination in 2028? Here's what he said. The person that I get behind must pledge to remove Trump's name from every single federal building. That's my red line in determining who I will support. That person must commit to it. Remove the stain of Trump's name from every single federal building and kick it off with a grand public ceremony doing so. You think I'm kidding? He said, I am not kidding. That's your top priority, huh, Ted? TDS is so strong, the first thing you want to do, a president to do, is to remove names off things. That is aspirational right there. That's going to help the country a lot. You dope.
5: And there you have it.
1: Scott Robbins trifecta, top three of the day. Yeah. You're not a big fan, are you?
2: No, he's a jackass.
1: Is that what you think, Case?
5: Yeah.
1: Okay.
2: You should think that.
1: All right. Scott Robbins, trifecta. Well done, as always, Scotty. Got to get to a news update and a great Nimrods in the News coming right up.
5: It's really been an honor for me.

0: Help, Mother's Day's almost here and I have nothing for Mom.
1: Relax, sis. Just shop JTV. I already got Mom a gorgeous gold bracelet.
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12: 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I'm meteorologist Hunter McCullough with Northern News Now. Minnesota fishing opener Saturday begins with a slight chance for some showers in the early hours of our Saturday, some partial clearing towards the mid to late morning hours, and then some more clouds towards the afternoon and evening with a couple sprinkles in the afternoon as well. Winds will be breezy out of the northwest. And then we go into our Mother's Day Sunday looking at mostly clear skies with mild temperatures. With Northern News Now, I'm Hunter McCullough for 610 and 103.9 KDAL.

0: The Mark Van Camp and Robin Show. You know, if you've thought about losing some weight, like significant weight, 10 pounds or more?
1: Yep.
0: And you've thought about some of the injections that people have gotten because they got great results, but you don't like needles.
2: That's right.
0: And maybe you've heard about some of the side effects that you really want to stay away from. 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It's called Lean.
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0: News update, David Van Camp.
3: Oh, one liberal woman was taking the Virginia Supreme Court ruling very, very well. She was protesting. It was a rally of one because the Virginia Supreme Court said you can't. What you did with redistricting is illegal. No, you're not getting a 10-to-1 map in favor of Democrats. Here she is, though.
4: Shame! Shame on every single Supreme Court justice who voted to take away our rights as a people.
3: Yeah. Oh. Just walking by herself, screaming shame.
0: Who's the lucky guy?
2: Somebody's there. You know that.
0: No, I don't.
2: No, somebody is.
0: I don't know,
2: somebody's
0: man.
2: Just happy to be there.
0: Oh, boy. We got to get the Nimrod. There we go.
5: When the going gets tough.
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8: I love the poorly educated.
0: All right. Nimrods in the News. We're going to go a state over, West Virginia, Ward County. Cops got a call. Like, what happened again? This lady shot at me. She shot at you. Apparently what had happened is this dude's rolling by this woman's house, and one of her chickens gets out on the road. He hits the chicken.
2: Oh, gosh.
0: She freaks out. She gets in the truck. She follows him. He gets out and starts, takes her gun out, starts firing it at the guy.
3: Dang.
0: Yeah, that's Nimrod's hitting the news.
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2: I'm Jennifer Kuiper. The State Department says it's closely tracking the hantavirus outbreak on a Dutch cruise ship and maintaining close contact with the cruise ship staff, Americans on board, and U.S. and international health authorities. The ship is expected to reach the Canary Islands territory in the early hours of Sunday morning. Health officials say health officials in several states in the U.S. are monitoring former passengers from that cruise ship where three died. CBS's Allison Keyes.
3: CBS News has confirmed 9 hantavirus cases, including 3 suspected cases connected to the outbreak on the cruise ship. Infectious disease expert Dr. William Schaffner says he doesn't expect many new cases.
4: This is still a very confined problem with a modest amount of spread.
3: The World Health Organization says the risk from the virus remains absolutely low, adding that this is not a new COVID. Allison Keyes, CBS News.
2: A CDC source tells CBS News that the CDC Emergency Operations Center has been activated in connection with the hantavirus situation. A 3-day ceasefire is about to go into effect between Russia and Ukraine, CBS's Linda Kenyon.
5: President Trump made the announcement on social media, saying the ceasefire, May 9th, 10th, and 11th, will include a suspension of all kinetic activity and a prisoner swap of 1,000 prisoners from each country. The president posted, quote, "This request was made directly by me, and I very much appreciate its agreement by President Vladimir Putin and President Volodymyr Zelensky."
2: Virginia's Supreme Court has overturned a voter-approved congressional redistricting map. CBS's Katrina Kaufman.
6: They say that essentially the way that this was pushed through violated the state's constitution. So that is why we are now seeing this map overturned, or these maps overturned. But it is a significant win for Republicans.
2: The company that owns the software Canvas that manages grades in more than hundreds of colleges and universities in North America says the platform is back up after being down for hours, affecting homework and finals. Cybersecurity expert Steve Cobb.
7: Attackers are going to victimize these systems because there's so much data possible. And right, what they're looking to do is beat their ROI, their mission, which is to financially harm people to get some kind of money or payment out of it.
2: The hacking group Shiny Hunters claimed responsibility for the breach and demanded a ransom. San Luis Obispo Sheriff Ian Parkinson says in the search of a home for Cal Poly freshman student Kristen Smart, who disappeared in 1996, they think there's evidence to support human remains were there, but they can't say whether they're Smart's.
8: I vowed to them again that we would not give up the search for Kristen's remains, and it was my goal to bring Kristen home.
2: This is CBS News.
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2: Wall Street is making some trade bets that could make you hungry.
14: First, there was taco. For Trump, always chickens out. Now, financial analysts are taking it south of the border again. They've coined a new acronym for the wartime market and chances of a successful peace agreement. NACHO. Not a chance. Hormuz opens. And it's being thrown around a lot. As traders' doubts grow, the crisis will end anytime soon. An oil and shipping market signal fears of a prolonged disruption. While Brent crude has dropped from its wartime high of $126 a barrel, prices are still more than 38% above pre-war levels. Deborah Rodriguez, CBS News.
2: Speaking of Wall Street, the S&P 500 and NASDAQ closed at record highs as tech stocks rallied on a strong jobs report. Dow closed up 12 points, NASDAQ surged 441, S&P 500 jumped 62 points. Oil prices climbed. Jennifer Kuiper, CBS News.
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18: 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I'm Bob Sansevier, coming to you from the Bradshaw and Bryant and Smart Start MN Studios. Let's get right to it. We are joined by Mike Bryant from Bradshaw and Bryant, always seeking justice for the injured at MinnesotaPersonalInjury.com. And Mike, I mean, we'll start off with what I consider, and many would do, certainly sad news. Joe Sensor, former Vikings tight end. He had, you know, Joe Sensor's restaurant, and he also did, he was a color guy or the analyst on radio broadcasts of Viking games for a number of years. Passed away yesterday at the age of 69. He has had health issues for a while. Suffered a stroke a number of years ago, and I didn't know him really, really well, but the time I spent talking to him, interviewing him, getting to know him, he was a really good guy.
22: Well, and he was before you were a reporter,
18: he was.
22: Right?
18: Well, yeah. He in 84 might have been his last year because he was still with the team, but he pretty much was banged up and didn't really play in 84. But he was part of the team when Les Steckel had that 84 season. But his years came before I came. His great years. And he was a basketball player who became a tight end.
22: That's right. He was a basketball player, too. So, you know, he's one of those. He was before I got here, so I knew him more as an after the fact, you know, here's what he was like. I knew him some as a player. But, yeah, he was an icon for the area and, you know, went on to do other things, did a lot of stuff locally. And, yeah. It's always one of those sad passes.
18: Yep, and I just took a look. Yeah, he 80 to 84. He really had a relatively short career, but he packed a lot of. He had 79 catches one year, and he also 84 was his last year.
22: Was that a targeted year? Or
18: 84. It was always Kramer. With Kramer. All the Kramer. Numbers he put up were with Tommy Kramer, and he was a but 84 he didn't play, you know, at all that I recall, but. When he played, he was pretty darn good. A heck of a an offensive force. And speaking of offensive forces, if the quarterback situation with Kyler Murray, because I don't think J.J. McCarthy has a chance of starting, but if he could just be, he will be above mediocre because of what they've done now. Juwan Jennings signed with them. He is a red zone monster, and he played for the 49ers since he came into the league. Last year he had 9 touchdowns, and his receptions were in the 50s. But as a third receiver, you're getting a guy who on other teams would certainly be the second receiver or even the number one guy. So this is huge for them to get him along with Justin Jefferson and Jordan Addison. I think their biggest concern now becomes the running game, because if Aaron Jones can stay healthy, which I don't think anyone believes he can, they could be, with him and Jordan Mason, could be formidable. And this, I mean, a lot of people think that this the rookie that they drafted could be something, but you don't know. That remains to be seen. But Jones's health, because there's weaponry all over the place now.
22: Yeah. I mean, the big issue will be on just like Jones, Kyler Murray's, you know, health. You know, he hasn't been the most healthy guy around. And he's missed time because of his own injuries. So we'll see what happens there. That'll be the question.
18: You know what? When I look at the three guys on, and I don't count Max Brosmer, but J.J. McCarthy, Kyler Murray, and Carson Wentz, for this offense, Carson Wentz may be the best guy because of what he can do. Because when you give him players, he can certainly play quarterback. And you know the guy is – he'll take a beating for you before he goes down.
22: That's true. You know, yeah, that's
18: true. But I'm intrigued by Kyler Murray. I want to see what he can do.
22: Yep. So, he at least can bring some excitement to the team that we haven't seen in a little while, or they haven't seen for a while, and we'll go from there.
18: Yep.
22: But the interesting thing, I saw your post about the Timberwolves that were yucking it up on the bench with
18: all the starters blown out.
22: I've been thinking about, I've thought about that a lot since you know.
18: Well, you saw it too. But
22: in Pitch Perfect, you know, after the Red Sox get their butts kicked by the Yankees, he goes off. He goes to a restaurant, and the Red Sox are there. And he's all upset about how they're having a good time and how the fans are, you know, feeling horrible. And I've thought a lot about that since that time. And I think the reality on that is, you know, they play lots of games. They were getting killed. And I don't like it. You know, I personally would rather see them, you know, in sackcloth when they get their butts beat like that. But the reality is, I don't know that it's that big a deal.
18: Well, I mean,
22: they support their teammates. Their teammates support them. There's some issues on that team between Gobert and a couple other players, and there's some issues every once in a while. But I don't think it has anything to do with anything. It's just they were getting killed, and these guys are young, and they were bored because they're not used to sitting on the bench.
18: Well, and you know what? What you just said, they're young. That's one of the biggest problems on a team. I think they have, and I said this on the show the other day, and I actually did it on social media too, they have the physical talent to be an NBA champion. They don't have the psychological makeup to be an NBA champion. Not yet. Now, you could say, and I also believe that, I've said this about the Vikings for a long, long time, that they don't know how to handle success. And you might say, well, wait, they beat Denver. That was... It's a different thing where no one expected them to do anything. There really wasn't pressure on that team to beat Denver. Now they win. It's the playoffs. You win game one, and they get blown out like that in game two. They could just shrug it off and move on and win in five. But I just think things about this team, and they talked about it on the broadcast. It's the maybe the most consistent thing about it is this team is its inconsistency. You really don't know what team's going to show up, and that to me is it's a lack of two things. It's a lack of maturity. It's a lack of leadership from your superstar and your coach that these things happen. Now afterward, Anthony Edwards, after the blowout, the 38-point loss, which was up to 47 points, Anthony Edwards said that he told the players before the game that they had to be cool, you know, make sure that they don't be cool or, you know, they don't fall into a trap. It's a lot more than that, though. Now, maybe because he wasn't starting and he came off the bench, what, he missed his first five or six shots, which is not good. He has to be the guy taking the shot, and I think this team performs much better when it plays more as a complete team. And I'll tell you this, my favorite player on that team is Jaden McDaniels because he gives you everything he's got on offense and everything he's got on defense. And I think that 47 point, when it got that high, a lot of it had to do, it got away from him because A, Edwards had to take his shots, but B, McDaniel wasn't out on the floor enough to disrupt things and make things. I mean, you can't put it all on that, but I just think that he is a game changer. I think that's the guy I think is the game changer.
22: Yeah, I mean, he's played a big role the last 3 years. You know, I thought they'd suffer most from not having Alexander Walker. I thought that was going to be a big deal. But they've done well. I mean, AO has shown some good stuff. Shannon's shown some good things.
18: Shannon's been incredible for him.
22: I think all of this goes towards – I don't like Finch's rotation. I mean, I've never been a Finch guy. I don't like the way they work the refs. They did do quite a job of trying to figure out a way to complain about the goaltending by Wimby to see if they could affect that at all. And we'll see if it does. You know, that may have an effect more than anything of what they've done. But that all being said, this team, who shows up, what rotation they have, who has a really good game. It's a very odd team along those lines. And they still lack a real leader. Jaden's, you're right, is by far one of their best players at times. He's also can show a level of immaturity with the way he, you know, broke his hand the 1 year and the way he, you know,
18: he gets into scuffles
22: and the way he reacts, you know, responds versus just taking it. Or letting the refs call the foul. They lack something. This game tonight will say a lot more about what they're doing than whether or not they're laughing on the bench on game two.
18: Well, I mean, they better not be laughing tonight because they have a chance to really put this team away if they can pull themselves back together again. And I mean, I expect that they're not going to get blown out like that again. They might lose, but there's no way I envision them getting blown out. Let me ask you one last thing here, though, and it's about Wembanyama, the way he's used. Are they babying this guy too much? You know, where
22: they
18: take
22: what?
18: Babying him too much. They take him out after usually 5 or 6 minutes. He actually went 8 minutes before they took him out the other day, but he gets a lot of breaks. And is it to protect him from getting hurt, or does he just not have the stamina?
22: I think he's still young, and I think it's still trying to figure out what's best for him. You know, I was actually surprised when they were up by almost 30
18: that he was still
22: out there.
18: Yeah,
22: you know,
18: that's when you take him out.
22: I would have got him out there, but they seem to just have a way that they use him. That's the way they use him, no matter what. It's set. Yeah, they won 13 more games than we did this season.
18: Because they were consistent.
22: They've got a nice rotation. They were the last two games they've been favored by over 10 in both games.
18: I didn't realize it was that in the first game or the second.
22: So I think it was 11 in the first game. The Wolves do what the Wolves do. And like I said, tonight is going to be a big one.
18: Yep.
22: And I was shocked they took the Nuggets out again. But then you look at it and you see the Nuggets didn't have Gordon, and you saw the way the Wolves seemed to play him, and they did a good job.
18: No, they did. No, you can't take that away from them. And it was like I said, it was without Edwards, and that was impressive. All right, Mike, as always, greatly appreciated. Mike Bryant from Bradshaw and Bryant, always seeking justice for the injured at Minnesota. PersonalInjury.com. Take a quick break. The BS Show be right back.
1: 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I knew right then that I wanted to be a lawyer.
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18: This is Bob Sansiver, host of the BS Show, and I have known Ed Cohn and Mike Friedberg for many, many years. 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They have a mobile unit that will come to you to install the ignition interlock. 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
7: I'm meteorologist Hunter McCullough with Northern News Now. Minnesota fishing opener Saturday begins with a slight chance for some showers in the early hours of our Saturday, some partial clearing towards the mid to late morning hours, and then some more clouds towards the afternoon and evening with a couple sprinkles in the afternoon as well. Winds will be breezy out of the northwest. And then we go into our Mother's Day Sunday looking at mostly clear skies with mild temperatures. With Northern News Now, I'm Hunter McCullough for 610 and F103.9 KDAL.
18: We're back and we are joined by Restaurant Gal.
8: Hello.
18: We are protecting her identity because, well, why are we doing that? I don't even know.
8: I don't know.
18: Oh, we'll just do it another week. We'll talk about it. But here's my question for you. Every time I go out to eat with my wife, I might tweak my order a little bit. For instance, La Cantrina in Buffalo, great new Mexican restaurant.
8: Yeah.
18: They have this terrific thing, the Cantrina plate, that is steak, chicken, and shrimp with rice and veggies. I don't eat red meat, so I hold on the steak, right? Mm-hmm. So, and it doesn't seem to be a problem. And, you know, when I go to Norm's, I'm always tweaking, you know, what I want there at Norm's Wayside. Sure. And the next thing I want to get there, because I tried the, my wife had like, what is it called, a chicken Caesar salad. So I grabbed a piece of her chicken and dunked her chicken into what was their Asian steak. I think it's even just an appetizer, but it was phenomenal. And I talked to the manager and said, hey, next time I'm in here, can I do that with chicken? And she like looked at me and said, I guess. And then I said, do you have rice? They don't have rice. I said, well, I have those bags of rice from Costco.
8: You
18: put them in the microwave for 90 seconds. Can you do that? And again, I got the look and I said, you know what? I'll just do it at home and bring it. But because I want rice with it, it'd be great. It'd be like a nice little Asian dish. But my point, the question, go ahead.
8: Yeah. I mean, I hear that, but bringing in the rice, Bob, you might be crossing the line there. I would definitely take it all.
18: I will say I have brought in the past my own tortillas, the low-carb tortillas, to some places. Because I'm saving them money, right?
8: I mean, sure.
18: But here's my question. The wait staff might be less bothered by it than the cooks. Do they hate when they change the menu? When people tweak it?
8: I think it's in what way that they do. If it's, I have had people where, it depends. That's a very gray question. Because I think sometimes it's easy. No onions. Okay, no problem. No peppers. Okay, no problem. It's when they want a dish that's all together. I find the most annoying ones is when they're like, I want everything on the side. When it's a dish that has, five things that are all mixed together because that's how you serve the dish.
18: Yep.
8: And they're like, dish it in half. The other one that is kind of funny, and I'll just be honest, is when you're sharing. I share all the time. So I'm like, I don't eat all the food, blah, blah, blah. But the people will be like, we would like for you to please cut the sandwich in half and then divide the fries in half and half, blah, blah, blah. Now, I get it, right? Hospitality, I want to do good for people. But at what point, can't you just do that yourself and I'll bring you the extra plate?
18: Exactly. There's cutlery.
8: Is there cutlery? I'm not going to make you eat with your fingers.
18: I'm with you on that one. Fun. And the other thing, now this happened yesterday. We went, we went to Norm's. And we were with a few people, and two of them wanted to split a Caesar salad. And I used to think that was no problem, but then some restaurants hit you with like a fee. They don't at Norm's. But where are you on that one? Because I don't really have a problem with it, but I see the restaurant's point when they want to. But they also ordered two items. They were the ones who had that Asian steak thing.
8: Yeah, I don't like charging. I don't like the charging for things like that. Like, you're sharing, so I'm going to give you a split charge.
18: Well, because some of them are big. I mean, they are too big for one person.
8: And I don't love that. I know you see it more at maybe the more upscale restaurants or whatever. I don't love that. I also have to... I hate when people yell at us at a restaurant when sometimes we charge, you have to charge for ranch or blue cheese or these side dressings to an extent. And I always kind of wonder, maybe people just don't realize. I mean, that is a cost to the restaurant that we haven't put into the cost of the dish. And it's expensive. It's expensive. Guacamole is expensive.
18: Well, there are things like that, like guacamole, but I don't think like a side of honey or mustard or ranch is maybe I'm wrong, especially if it's a salad. I mean, if you ask it on the side, there should be no issue with that.
8: No, because that's meant to be part of the dish.
18: Yes.
8: It's when you're ordering, I want fries and I want to dip them in ranch, which awesome. I love that. But I know I'm going to pay for that,
18: Yep.
8: I love going to Target, and I love my slushy, but I still have to pay for the slushy.
18: That's a good
8: Target,
18: point.
8: Right?
18: Good point. I know. I got another quick question for you. When you were, because you do more like a management type now, but when you were doing waiting, you did wait on tables too, right?
8: I did.
18: All right. Did you write it down? Because I am impressed when someone, A, doesn't write it down when it's like a table of five or six, and B, gets it right. That's the most. When it's wrong, you know what? I have a real problem if they don't write it down and they botch the order.
8: Yes, 100%. I've seen I am challenged enough to know that I will forget something and I don't want to mess it up. So I write everything down. Even now, even to this day. Well, especially this day because now I'm old and I can't remember yesterday.
18: Yeah, right.
8: But I have seen staff that they can take a party of eight and go boom, boom, boom, boom, boom and do it. And I go, wow, that's impressive. I just don't know if it's necessary. I don't know. I like to write things down. I've worked at places where it was mandatory that you wrote things down. I've worked at places where you've had to be able to memorize the order.
18: Well, I mean, see, but I was, again, I tweak things. And I said, you sure you're going to get this right? And she did. And she also, I even said, do you have an eidetic memory? No. She said. But I mean, by God, though, you're remembering five or six orders.
8: It is impressive. It's not my skill set. Nope. Pen and paper, for one item.
18: Well, if they're ordering all ordering the same thing, it's a little different, you know.
8: Sure.
18: But when they're they're mixing her up, that's a whole nother wax of ball or ball.
8: When they're
18: wax.
8: Bringing in their own rice.
18: Well, I'm going to do that next time because they won't. They don't have rice. That is on them. They need rice, hey, and I love what Norm's.
8: And honestly, that rice that you're you should get sponsored by that rice because I buy it now because you and I talked about it and it is like a side dish I have at least twice a week.
18: See,
8: it's fantastic.
18: All right. Hey, Restaurant Gal, thank you. We're going to take a quick break. The BS Show will be right back. 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
2: 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The Virginia Supreme Court strikes down a voter-approved measure to redraw congressional districts. CBS's Aaron Navarro.
9: President Trump saying it's a huge win for his party, and many of his political advisors are taking victory laps after this big blow to Democrats in Virginia.
2: President Trump announces a three-day Ukraine-Russia ceasefire from May 9th to the 11th. He also says Iran better sign the U.S. peace deal fast. CBS's Weijia Zhang.
12: So the way the president is interpreting these last few rounds of strikes is at least not a violation of this ceasefire agreement, which began, by the way, exactly 1 month ago.
2: A new study shows higher exposure to emissions from cars and power plants can cause feelings of helplessness and nervousness. Study co-author Melissa Bloom says researchers strap smartwatches on people to monitor their health.
13: What temperatures were they exposed to? What levels of different air pollutants? And really tie that back then to the physical health and the mental health impacts.
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18: We are joined by psychic Ruth Lewis.

0: rarely, but it does happen. And some of them are the funny ones. Like, I'll never forget a young lady who came to me. She was pregnant.
1: Yep.
0: She had three options for who the father was. She was not asking who the father was. This is before DNA. Her question was, could she have all three of the father's families throw her baby showers, and could she keep all the gifts?
1: That is funny.
0: So well, I remember that one.
1: What was your advice on that one? I mean, without letting them know that there might be a different dad, that yeah. She was going to do all three of them. She didn't want any of them to know about the other one.
0: Right.
1: Oh, boy. Hey, was she recently, did her name pop up? She recently been involved in fraud in the state of Minnesota?
0: No, but she had her own version.
1: Well, you must have known who was the father, right? Did she give you information on any of them? Or did she not want to know at all?
0: I had a feeling. And remember, this was pre-DNA. I had a feeling, but as far as she's concerned, all of the guys were happy. All of the families were happy.
1: What happened at the hospital? Did all three show up at the same time?
0: I don't know.
1: Yeah, she had a lot of work and work to do on that one, with three guys thinking they were the dad. Holy cow. All right, well, I can see how that one would stay with you. Have you ever been moved to call somebody and follow up after, you know, something kept bugging you, or maybe something hit you afterward? Or does everything hit you during the reading itself because of the energy that's there?
0: The most recent was a young lady who, living in another state, she didn't want to give up her jet set party life, and she was pregnant, and she asked me if she should keep the baby. And I kept following up to make sure she didn't get rid of the baby.
1: And did she keep the baby?
0: Yeah, as far as I know, yes.
1: Okay. Oh, good. That's good to hear. Now, what about, because you do medium readings, do you ever have any of the, I'll call them ghosts, for lack of a, well, what do you call them? Entities? What do you call them when they come through?
0: Spirits.
1: Spirits.
0: And, you know, in some of the Kabbalistic teachings, they believe that the spirit stays around to make sure that the body is buried in a good place. And they stay around for a year anyway, according to this tradition. But if the spirit is not happy with where the body is, they say it can hang around.
1: Well, what if it's a cremation? Does the spirit not like cremations?
0: Well, you know, this is where it gets tricky, because this is a tradition that doesn't believe in that. And also, I thought about the mass graves with the Holocaust.
1: Yeah.
0: And think about, like, October 7th, and what about the people that were dismembered in Gaza and their bodies? Are those spirits haunting that? And I wonder if there are exceptions in those cases where angels come in and bring the spirits up.
1: Yeah.
0: No spirit should have to hang around Gaza when their body was raped and dismembered.
1: Yeah, no, that's a great point. So, but when you have done readings with spirits, do any of them come back to you after the reading is over to get more information to whoever wanted to talk to them? You ever get that?
0: Occasionally, very rarely, because at the end of my sessions, we do a spirit cleansing. We send the spirit back.
1: Okay. All right. So it's not like there's not like some spirit door they can knock on to try to get back to you or back in.
0: I did have problems with that. Remember, there was the Spiritual Society in Minneapolis that was a big deal in the early 1900s. They had a big building, and they had their meetings, and that burned down, but what was saved was the sign from it. And I had been given it about 20 years ago, and too many spirits were coming through. I gave it back. Now, as somebody else passed, they designated me. They say I'm the most qualified one. They've given me the sign, so I technically have that. And so far, it's been okay.
1: Okay. All right. Now, I'm going to shift.
0: You'll find interesting. I had my remote at the time. I keep the sign in the room. Yep. And I had a new TV and a high-end remote. I was doing a reading for a woman. And we were doing a medium reading, and we contacted someone whose brother, she mentioned, was in the Spiritual Society. As we said that, the remote turned the TV on.
1: That's

0: Spooky. And that's the right word for it. Spooky. Yeah. All right, now I'm going to switch gears on you entirely. My daughter's got a second high school rodeo. She did well last week. And a lot of these kids, boys, girls, all of them, they do get some anxiety. It's a natural thing if you're an athlete to get some anxiety before they go into their arena, to whether it's to be to ride like a, you know, bronc riding, bull riding, roping, barrel racing, pole band, whatever it is that they're doing, they get a little anxiety, and the horses can feel it come through them. Is there something you recommend for these kids and also any athlete that's got an athletic event coming up to deal with the anxiety or the stress of the event that it would help them relax a little bit?
1: Well, I've always wanted to do the prevention of meditation, but as you mentioned, her friends have told her to chew gum. That's what the baseball players do. It takes her mind off of it. And one of the very famous yoga guru healers said this: when someone would come to him because they had a horrible pain in their leg, he would knock them in the head.
0: Take the mind off of that.
1: Their energy then went, their thoughts and focus went to the new pain, and they forgot about the old one.
0: Yeah, it's interesting, but I don't know if knocking yourself in the head's a good idea. If you're on a horse or you're on a bull.
1: But he would hit them somewhere else. And it's the same idea of distraction and changing the energy, transference.
0: Yeah, that's a good way to look at it.
1: Elevation, avoiding it in the first place. But if you can't, like, I prefer stress prevention, but this is stress relief.
0: That's a great way to look at it. All right. Now, you have been doing this how many years? More than 50.
1: About 58.
0: Okay, because I was thinking about this for me. I don't imagine, I'd like to think I've got, my mom lived to 92, that I've got a long life yet. I don't know that I would ever stop doing what I'm doing. Do you ever think about retiring, or is it something you'll never do? Because you'd be lost without it.
1: I don't believe in retire. I believe in retread. Also, something I have observed with clients is if you've done the same thing with your brain for many years and then you stop, dementia can set in.
0: Oh, I'm a believer in that because suddenly everything has completely changed. So it's why, I mean, I think I have a fairly active life with I'm involved in a lot of things. While I may say, oh, I got too many things going on, I don't think I'd want it any other way. So that's me, but that's a lot of people too. You're right, though. A lot of people want to keep doing something. You got to have something to do, and I think that's vitally important. All right, Ruth, thank you. Psychic Ruth Lorden, ruthlorden.com, ruthlorden.com. Go to the website if you want to set up an interview with her. You can do it. You like FaceTime, but there's any number of ways to do it.
1: Yeah.
0: And it'll work for you. So, Ruth, thank you. We're going to take a quick break. Oh, Medina Entertainment Center, Thursday night, you get a reading there. And you could call ahead to get an extended reading at Medina, right?
1: Yeah, I'm doing one. I did one yesterday.
0: Okay. So you have, okay, you've been doing them. All right. Good to know. All right, Ruth, thank you so much. Take a quick break. The BS Show will be right back. This is Bob Sansevier. And besides being the host of The BS Show, I also have the pleasure and honor to be president of the Buffalo Rodeo, and I'm here right now to give you the dates to make sure you put them down on your calendar. June 25th, 26th, and 27th. Wednesday, the 24th of June, is Family Fun Night. We have more than 70 years. The oldest running rodeo in Minnesota goes back to the mid-1950s, and yeah, maybe I'm slightly biased, but to me, it is the best. So, remember, June 25th, 26th, and 27th. Hope to see you there. Hey, this is Bob Sansevier, and I want to tell you about my go-to theater for movies on the big screen, St. Michael Cinema. Great seating, great popcorn, great food. By the way, real butter on that popcorn. Here to tell you more is Shelley Oslos, the manager at St. Michael Cinema.
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4: 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And you say it's very easy for the homeowner to do, but I have a friend who I talked to about it, recommended him, and he's heard the show and he knows you from that. But he does not want to do it himself, though some people can. But it's not that hard if you're a do-it-yourselfer. He is not a do-it-yourselfer. But
5: no, he called up yesterday and explained what his problem was. He's actually got Culligan out there, and he's got a pretty elaborate water filtration system. And they told him that, well, he was getting some discoloration in the water, was kind of bothering him. And they says, well, have you ever flushed your water heater? And he kind of looked at him and said, no. So then he talked to you and he called me and says, well, it's as easy as hooking up a garden hose to the spigot at the bottom of the water heater and opening it up and, letting her buck for a little while. And, you guys take care of it.
4: Well, all you'd have to do is let it drain into like the tub of the shower, right?
5: Well, there's normally a floor drain down there.
4: Oh, a floor drain. Just put in the floor drain.
5: There's enough water pressure in there. Obviously, you could take your garden hose and put it in a sink down there or shower, really anywhere with a drain.
4: And so the water would replenish, right, with fresh water when it goes down.
5: Yep. You want to flush that thing. So, you want to let it drain for at least 2 or 3 minutes. 5 minutes kind of maybe excessive, but it's not a bad idea because that sediment builds up at the bottom of the tank. And I've seen them when I replaced them where it's up about a third of the tank.
4: Really?
5: And when you get turn that spigot on, no water comes out because the sediment is built up over the opening.
4: Well, then if he hasn't done it, he's been in that house for like decades. Is that possible that you could go that long without having addressed it?
5: Oh, yeah. Yeah. Some of those water heaters, especially the older ones, I hate to say it, but the newer ones are just not built as well. If you get 7 to 8 years on a tank without it leaking, that's probably pretty good.
4: Actually, you know what, Steve, because you're very familiar with this. We have on demand, and for like 7 years, we thought that we were using the on demand. We were using the water heater, and then we stopped getting hot water, and I crawled under there and realized that the on demand was never turned on. The guys that installed it never actually put it on for us. So now we had Sabre out what a couple of months ago, and you have to flush that too once a year at least. But that's one that I'm certainly not going to try. I might actually be able to hook up a garden hose and find the drain, but I'm not going to worry about it because I don't need to. Although if I did that, then that water heater would work again if I needed it to. But I'm happy with the on-demand. Trust me, not worried about it. So, but that's great. That is great advice too. You know, just put the hose on it and let her rip.
5: Yep, that's all you got to do. Real simple. The hardest part is to remember to do it. And I'm a little bit guilty of that. I've been in my house for about 15 years now, and I think I've done it maybe four times, maybe five times.
4: Well, four more times than apparently my friend.
5: He's got to remember to do it. It's a simple thing to do.
4: All right. Now, we got to talk about what's going on what one was it? I went to Granite Falls, and Granite Falls is like a lot of Highway 12, and then you get on, is it 22? Anyway, I went by a dirt track, and I'm trying to remember which one it was. What track would it? And it was pretty busy. No people were in the stands, but there were a lot of those big rigs there. Do you know how to get to Granite Falls and what dirt track it would have been? And it was open when I came back on Sunday. Friday, there was nobody there, but Sunday, there was a lot of people there.
5: Granite City Raceway Park, just north of St. Cloud.
4: No, this is Granite Falls. Granite Falls is about 2 hours from where I live in Buffalo. And it was on the way. It was not on 12. It was on that other road that it's like, is it 22? I honestly don't know the name. I think it might be a 22 or something like that. And it's not Brom.
5: Well, I know Wilmer has a track.
4: No, not Wilmer.
5: Montevideo has a track. They're racing tonight. As a matter of fact, it's called Fiesta Speedway, something like that. But it's in Montevideo. They run Friday nights. Arlington has a track.
4: No, I'm gonna have to. I'll remember it. But anyway, Superior and Proctor, they've already canceled due to cold weather.
5: Yeah, it was cold this week up there. As a matter of fact, on Monday it was snowing up there in Superior.
4: Really?
5: Yeah, we were in Proctor Sunday practicing. I know they were. They were planning on running, but it's supposed to be cold up there on Sunday.
4: Okay.
5: And we talked about it last week or the week before. When it's cold, they just don't get people in the stands, and it's quite miserable sitting there. You know, I know we do it in baseball. You know, we watch my son play baseball, and it's been cold this year.
4: Yeah.
5: And actually, I have heated sweatshirt and heated pants now for that
4: do
5: occasion.
4: They?
5: Heated
4: pants do you wear?
5: Oh, yeah. It makes it a lot more enjoyable, that's for sure, especially when you put a jacket on, put a blanket over your legs. It makes a difference, and you'd have to do that on Sunday if they were racing that Friday.
4: Well, I mean,
5: it was gonna be cold.
4: My daughter had her first high school rodeo last weekend, and I had we'd gotten a smaller trailer. I still have the big one, but I don't want to pull that out because I probably saved, I would have paid double in fuel costs. But the heat's on, and I wake up in the middle of the night. Somehow it went off, and I got it back going, and it never shut off after that. But I don't know what happened. It was like 30-something degrees in there. And I made sure my wife brought a portable heater for me just in case that went out. And I learned something that I was talking to a friend who did not know it until like the day before. He's had the same trailer 3 years. There is a low if people that have trailers that have air conditioning, there's low heat on the air conditioner, which I never knew. I've had trailers for, not forever, but for many, many years. Never knew there was a low heat on the air conditioner. So for people out there, that's something to know. If your regular heat's not enough, put the low heat on the AC or get one of those little space heaters, which I had now, and that thing heats it up really quick. So, but I'll use the regular heater, unless I need it. But that's my little tip of the day. For the AC, did you know that has low heat on the AC?
5: I don't know what I mean by low heat. I know some have a heat strip. I know the ones we have in our trailer is a heat pump.
4: No, on the AC unit, there's like for like air, you get air, you can get fan, and one of the things says low heat. It's not like high heat, but it says low. It does. It heats it enough though if you need it. So
5: they probably just have an electric heat strip in there. Then it's probably not a heat pump, just an electric.
4: No, not
5: strip.
4: A heat. I don't know what it is, but it works.
5: Yeah.
4: I like the sound of this. Cedar Lake Speedway has their annual school bus race this Saturday. That must be fun to watch.
5: I've seen it once back in the mid-2000s. I haven't been there since there, but it's their biggest event of the year.
4: Really?
5: You know, their biggest racing event is the USA Nationals, which is a three-day event the first week of August. But for this race Saturday night, people line up so they can park, you know, on the around turn 3 and 4 there.
4: Yeah.
5: They started lining up on Sunday, and they pack them in. They get well over 25,000 people.
4: Really?
5: And
4: I mean, last Sunday they started lining up for this?
5: They started lining up for parking spots. Yep.
4: Wow.
5: Yeah, it's they get more people here in one night than they get all three nights at their USA National race.
4: That's incredible. Absolutely
5: incredible.
4: It's
5: a heck of a show. It's a fun show to watch. You get a bunch of school buses, and they're represented by the local schools over there in Wisconsin. They'll have someone that gets in the bus and drives. So it's school versus school, and it's kind of a fun little show. And they pack them in. If you're going to go, make sure you go early till you get a spot, because they pack them in.
4: Cedar Lake Speedway. All right, Lucas Oil late models are at Farmer City, Illinois tonight. Fairbury, Illinois tomorrow, and I mention that because you can show them, watch them on Flow Sports, not Dirt Vision, Flow Sports. I love Dirt Vision.
5: Yep.
4: All right, now, Steve.
5: I bring that one up because those two tracks are kind of fun tracks. They're little tiny tracks. 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
4: 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We'll take a quick break. 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And also, we got information about mutton busting, our royalty contest, our amateur barrel race. 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
6: The Northland's weather. Wind, freezing rain, snow, ice, and hail. 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
11: I'm Jennifer Kuiper. The Dutch cruise ship at the center of the deadly hantavirus outbreak is on its way to Spain's Canary Islands with nearly 150 guests and crew members on board. Raimi Innocencio reports from Tenerife, Spain.
12: Protesters on the largest of Spain's Canary Islands are raising concerns about the upcoming arrival of the MV Hondius, the ship at the center of the hantavirus outbreak.
13: For me, not good.
14: I don't like the idea because in the hospitals we don't have too much guests.
12: These demonstrations come as global health officials work to track down passengers who departed the vessel before guests were put on lockdown.
15: This is a dangerous virus. Only to the person who is really infected.
11: That's World Health Organization spokesperson Christian Lindmeyer. The cruise ship passengers will disembark in groups of five, be put on small boats, taken to the port, and then they will be picked up by planes from their respective countries. The U.S. and U.K. have sent their own planes. The U.S. is awaiting a response from Iran on a memorandum of understanding. CBS's Weijia Zhang explains.
16: The U.S. did give Iran a memorandum of understanding, which is not exactly a peace proposal. It's basically a deal to start working on a deal. So they would have 30 days to negotiate and really fill in the blanks.
11: President Trump says Ukraine and Russia have agreed to observe a three-day truce starting tomorrow and a mutual swap of 1,000 prisoners each. Trump most posts on social media that the short truce would hopefully be the beginning of the end of a very long, deadly, and hard-fought war. CBS's Olivia Rinaldi.
17: Both sides had actually agreed to the ceasefire earlier in the week. Russia proposed it. Ukraine agreed. It was supposed to go into effect last night, their time on Thursday night. And since then, they have both accused each other of violating said ceasefire. The thing that's interesting here is that President Trump says they agreed to it at his request.
11: Also, Ukraine's president has ordered his army not to attack Red Square during Russia's parade tomorrow. A crowd gathered at the Alabama State House as lawmakers approved a plan for new U.S. House primaries if courts allow the state to use different congressional districts in this year's elections. The action came on the same day the Virginia Supreme Court dealt a major setback to Democrats by overturning a redistricting plan that could have helped Democrats win as many as four additional House seats. Republican Virginia Senator Ryan McDougall.
18: Today, the court ruled, and as we have been saying from the beginning, you cannot violate the Constitution in order to change the Constitution. The Supreme Court made that clear.
11: Stocks closed up on Wall Street. This is CBS News.
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11: Some schools are seeing more kindergartners who are not potty trained. CBS's Michael Wallace.
0: This is a big distraction for our schools.
1: John Legg is the school superintendent in Pasco County, Florida. He says it's gotten worse since the pandemic.
0: It is not the kindergartners' teachers' responsibility to be changing diapers for kindergartners.
1: Beginning this fall, Pasco County schools will send students who are not potty trained home for a week so their parents can train them.
0: We need our parents to understand that it is not okay and that we will be taking action.
1: There will be exceptions for students with developmental issues. Michael Wallace, CBS News.
11: A spiral galaxy's brilliant heart outshines everything within sight in a new picture from NASA's Webb Space Telescope. The Messier 77 galaxy's active nucleus is powered by a supermassive black hole 8 million times more massive than the Sun. Surrounding gas is sucked into a tight orbit around the black hole, becoming so hot that it radiates in the extreme. Jennifer Kuiper, CBS News.
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0: Welcome back to The Ramsey Show in the Fairwinds Credit Union Studio. I'm George Campbell, here with Jade Warshaw, taking your calls at 888-825-5225. Max is in Minneapolis up next. What's going on, Max?
1: Hey, George. Hey, Jade. How are you guys?
0: We're doing great. How can we help today?
1: Hey, yeah, just I had a quick question for you guys. My wife and I are in baby step two, and I just received a pretty significant job offer. I'm really struggling with the idea of leaving my current employer, and just I really don't know how to leave an employer that's been so loyal to me. I just was wondering what your thoughts were.
0: Wow. What's the pay now, and what will you be making?
1: Currently, I'm an electrician, so I'm an apprentice. I'm making $28 an hour right now, and the new job offer at the other place would be $50 an hour.
0: Whoa.
2: Wow.
0: That's a pretty serious upgrade, man. That's almost doubling your income.
1: Yeah, by a lot.
2: So explain to us the trouble that you're having with... So it's not the move, it's not the job, it's strictly, man, I'm loyal to these people, they've been good to me, how do I tell them? Is that it?
1: Yeah, that's pretty much it. One of the biggest things that he helps my wife and I with, he owns duplexes in town, and he gives us $750 off a month on rent just for working for him.
2: Mm.
1: So that's a pretty, that helps us a lot just with our living expenses. And I mean, part of being an electrician to become a journeyman, which is the next step, you have to take a pretty big test. And he takes his time out of Saturday mornings to come into work outside of work hours to help me study and help me understand what the test is going to be like. And he just does a lot for me and gives me a van to drive.
2: It sounds like he's a friend. It sounds like he's just as much a good friend and a good person as he is a good boss.
0: Mentor,
2: right?
0: Yeah. Super generous. That's awesome. How long have you been there?
1: 5 years.
0: Okay.
2: Is it fair to say, because I'm kind of going somewhere with the idea that he's not just a boss, he's been a good friend. So if a friend called you up and told you some really great news, how would you feel?
1: Yeah.
2: Even if it kind of,
0: affected
2: you, but you can tell, man, this is really good for them. How would you feel?
1: I would feel very excited.
2: For them?
0: Were you out there, like, looking for this job?
1: Not really. I just have other friends who are in a similar position who had already taken before me, and there's just more to come to. They're looking for people. They're looking for guys that are hungry to work. And
0: yeah. Well, what I wouldn't do is just stay in it for loyalty. I would have the conversation with a whole lot of gratitude and let him know exactly how you feel. Man, you honestly changed my life. Over the last 5 years, the way you've mentored me, the generosity you've had toward me and my family, the things you've done for us outside of this place, it has impacted me, and I'm going to take that with me forever. But there's an opportunity that is going to change our family's finances and help us get out of debt, help us build wealth. And we're going to take that opportunity. But I want to let you know that this place means the world to me, and I hope that we can remain friends. How would he handle that?
1: I think he would handle that pretty well. I think I'm just a little too nervous about what the reaction will be.
0: Yeah. Well, I think it's probably worse in your head than what's... I don't think he's going to yell at you and go, after everything I did for you, this is how you treat me. I mean, if he knew you were going to double your income, he should be happy for you.
2: Absolutely.
0: As a mentor. The reason he did all this was because he believed in you, and he wanted you to grow as a person, as an electrician, and a natural byproduct of that is when you grow, you outgrow.
2: Yeah, and I think mature adults understand that nothing lasts forever, you know, and few things last for a really, really, really, really, really, really long time, right? So I think that's just part of life. To George's point, you grow, and sometimes you outgrow, and you can move on from different spaces, and that's okay. I think... Judging by the way you're describing this guy, I think he's going to understand that.
1: Yeah.
0: I would be more worried if he was like a toxic boss. You know, I got to bring him this news and he's a narcissistic jerk and he's not going to take kindly to it. But my great example is our friend Ken Coleman, who recently left Ramsey.
2: Perfect example.
0: He was here 12 years, friend to Dave's before he got here, friend to Dave's after he left. And he had a very honest conversation with Dave and led with a whole lot of gratitude because, I mean, Ken and I, you know, we grew up here, I feel like. especially mm-hmm. me. And I kind of took over for Ken when I started here as a host and MC. And so my journey and Ken's intertwined. And as he shared it, he was dripping with gratitude for the way Dave has treated him, the team here. And nobody felt any level of, wow, I thought Ken was loyal. We know he was loyal up until the day he left. And now he's just a loyal friend.
1: Yeah.
0: And so I think you're going to have to, this is like the first breakup of other breakups. And the first one, always, you know, the first one hits the deepest.
2: Mm.
0: First cut is the deepest.
2: I knew you're going there.
0: I didn't want to sing it, but I wanted to. Yeah. Just know that.
2: Sheryl Crow.
0: So, Max, I think you have the emotional maturity to have this conversation, and luckily, I think he has the emotional maturity to handle it. And I'm honestly just so happy for you.
1: And
0: I'm not
1: it.
0: Even your friend. I mean, I guess I'm a new friend, but if he finds out you're going to double your income, he can't pay you that, right? It's not like he's underpaying you right now.
1: No, I don't think he could match that.
0: Exactly. And I think that's a fair, you're not doing this exactly. to try to like manipulate him into paying you more, because he can't.
1: Yeah.
0: And so, therefore, it's not a tactic you're using. You're just changing your family tree right now as a young electrician who has a lot of room for growth. And I think you're going to find that if he's a real one, he's going to stick with you as a friend in the long haul. And he's going to be cheering you on from the sidelines.
2: Now, are you moving to take this job or are you staying put?
1: It's union, so I kind of pick where I want to work. But there's per diem and stuff that comes with it.
2: Okay, and are you going to choose to move, or are you going to choose to stay put
1: in your city? I will stay where I'm at.
2: Okay, and are you still going to live in the duplex with that your old boss offers you?
1: I'm locked in for a year with, he hired out a management company, so it's technically through a management company. It's not necessarily just...
0: You're not dealing with him directly.
2: Okay, I wanted to know how that's going to... I could maybe see some awkwardness there.
0: You need to get out. Okay, how much debt do you have left?
1: We have $22,000 in consumer debt.
0: Awesome. And you're going to be making $100,000 on your own when you take this new job.
1: Yeah, our take-home pay with this new income would be around $10,600 a month.
0: Woo!
2: Like that.
0: Man, that's pretty wild, which means you're going to get rid of this debt fast, build up an emergency fund fast, be investing double what you would have been. I think that's an amazing feat at your age to be in that place. And nobody would fault you for it.
2: Nope.
1: Yeah, that's the goal.
0: Man, and if you want, here's what I would do. I would practice the conversation. Like, you can write a letter first to kind of get all the words out there, because when you start the actual conversation, it's going to be like a word vomit, and you're going to be nervous, and it's going to be emotional. And so just knowing ahead of time how you want it to go and kind of knowing the flow and the arc, mm-hmm. Hey, I want to start with the generosity. I want to then... enter with the opportunity, mm-hmm. End with how grateful I am for this friendship, and then you guys can get into logistics. And I think quickly you'll find his facial expression will be that of maybe surprise, maybe a little bit like, oh man, but then at the end, happiness for a friend. Thanks for the call, man.

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7: I'm meteorologist Hunter McCullough with Northern News Now. Minnesota fishing opener Saturday begins with a slight chance for some showers in the early hours of our Saturday, some partial clearing towards the mid to late morning hours, and then some more clouds towards the afternoon and evening with a couple sprinkles in the afternoon as well. Winds will be breezy out of the northwest. And then we go into our Mother's Day Sunday looking at mostly clear skies with mild temperatures. With Northern News Now, I'm Hunter McCullough for 610 and FM 103.9 KDAL.

0: Joseph is in Tampa up next. Joseph, welcome to the show.
1: Hey, how's it going?
0: Great. How can we help today?
1: Good. I don't really know how to put it in a question, but I have a lot of debt. I'm not really sure where to go. And honestly, I just feel like I'm failing my fiance and our two kids, and I just need help.
0: Wow. Those are some fighting words. How much debt do you have?
1: Yeah. Total $77,607.
0: Okay. What kind of debt is that? Break it down for us.
1: $34,000 in credit cards, personal loans, and a broken rental lease. 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
2: Okay.
0: So the overall is, I want to get out of this. I want to let go of the stress. I want to do more for my family financially.
1: Yeah. Mm. Sorry.
0: It's all right. You take your time. This is, I mean, there's a lot here. I can tell this has been weighing on you a long time.
1: Yeah, it's really hard. It's really hard.
2: What caused this? Was there an incident that kind of caused a snowball in the wrong direction, or is this just a couple of decades of, you know, just not being intentional and just letting life happen?
1: So I'm only 25, and I don't want to make excuses for myself, but I grew up and watched my parents be really bad with money, have a lot of debt, and they still do. I didn't really know what a debit card was growing up. I knew what a credit card was, you know.
2: I understand. Okay.
1: And so the last few years, you know, just making dumb decisions, and now I've matured a little bit and realized that I messed up and I got to fix it.
2: So you're working. What are you earning?
1: Yes. I don't know the exact. I think it's almost $71,000 a year.
2: Okay, what does it look like a month? What's your paychecks look like every time you bring them home?
1: About $1,200 a week.
2: Okay, $1,200 a week. And what about your fiance?
1: She stays home with the kids.
2: Okay, and how old are the kids?
1: Our daughter is almost 4, and our son just turned 2.
2: Okay. And is there a wedding in sight, or...?
1: We've been thinking about going to the courthouse, but we've also kind of agreed that we need to tackle some of this debt first before we can start saving for a wedding.
2: Okay.
0: What are your monthly expenses look like right now?
1: So everything that I'm actively paying on comes out to $1,870 a month.
0: That's just the debt?
1: No, that's just like my pickup payment and then all my bills.
2: Okay, that's not your full.
0: Are you guys renting right now?
1: We are currently with my in-laws right now.
0: Okay, so you have very little housing expenses, which is good.
1: Yes.
0: So you have a little bit of margin right now to throw extra on your smallest debt?
1: The way I've got it calculated, and I could have it calculated wrong, is I have about $250 a week left over.
0: So $1,000 a month to throw extra on the smallest debt.
2: Have you built a budget yet? Because if you don't have every dollar, we need to get you in that. Because I think it's going to give you a better visibility into all of this. Have you tried that?
1: I have downloaded every dollar before. I can't tell you that I've used it. I just have a piece of paper in front of me with the cost of all my bills and, you know, how it comes out each month.
2: Before we get off the line, we're going to make sure you have every dollar because it's going to help you in so many ways. Number one, it's going to give you a clear picture of what your income is, what your expenses are, and it's going to help you with the most important thing next. And that's what you need to focus on. And just being able to see once you plug in, okay, here's my income. Here's all the expenses. Here's how much margin I have per month. Looking at it on a weekly basis is helpful, but really seeing it for the month and seeing those lump sums is even more helpful. And I think that's going to give you a clearer picture on what's actually going on. And then you'll know, okay, I have, you know, $800 or I have $1,000 every single month that I can throw at the smallest debt, which in this case, is the student loan. But I have questions about this $29,000 truck. Can you tell us more about that?
1: Yeah, I was 22. Thought I was doing well for myself, and I mean, at the time, it wasn't the worst, but I'm doing way better now. And I
2: what's
1: decided
2: it worth?
1: That probably right about. I actually talked to my buddy; he's a car salesman, but he said he can blue book it at right about 28. So I owe just about what it's worth.
2: Okay, so if I were in your shoes, I'd be offloading that truck immediately. Do you have any money saved anywhere?
1: I have $400 in a savings account.
2: Okay, so here's the plan. I'm going to give you a step-by-step plan. Thing one, I want you going by a credit union this weekend, and I want you to say, I need $5,000. And that's going to be the money that you spend on your used vehicle. It's going to be a beater. It's going to suck. It's going to have a lot of miles on it. But it's going to be like a Toyota or something that runs forever, okay? So that's thing one. And then thing two is, you need to get $1,000 saved, so you need $600 more in a hurry. So I want you going through your house, you and your fiance, looking at every single thing that you can buy or post or, you know what I'm saying, to sell, because you need $1,000 saved. That's baby step one. And just having cleared out that truck and now having the truck payment back, because what were you paying on the truck?
1: $930
2: a month.
0: And that's without the insurance.
1: But yeah, my insurance, I'd cover my fiance's as well, is $330.
2: Yeah, so you having that
0: like $1,200 freed up on top of $1,000 that you said you can throw at the debt. Now we're moving.
2: Now, yes.
0: You see what's happening here? We just freed up $2,200 to throw at your smallest debt.
1: Right.
0: Which is over $25,000 a year. So worst case, if you just did that and nothing else, you're done in 3 years. So I want to show you there is a way out if you just get really focused and follow this plan exactly as we teach it. If you go, well, I want to just take parts of it, it's not going to work. You got to go all in.
2: Now let's go back to the fiance. So you don't have the money saved for the wedding. Tell me about the courthouse. Can you guys just go down to the courthouse and get married legally so it's done and done?
1: I think so. I mean, I don't really know all the rules.
2: Why wouldn't
1: it better
2: you?
1: Than I do.
2: It's just a certificate. It's just something you both sign.
1: Okay.
2: It's a marriage license.
1: Told me in the past that even if we do a courthouse wedding, that she said she would still want a dress and a photographer and a tux. And
2: here's what I'm getting at. And this is what, here's where my mind is going. You guys want to be married. You have a family together. I would love for you guys to be able to link arms on this and attack this together, because it's for both of your future. You called in here sounding like you just have a pit in your stomach. It's because you're looking at the future with this woman and with your kids, and you want to do better for that, right? And so what better way to start than to fully commit? Now, today you don't have the money for, you know, a big party. If she wants to put on her best dress and go down to the courthouse, I think that's great. Or if you guys simply want to say, today, this is kind of our secret, and we're going and we're signing the paper. Nobody really has to know about it. This is just so that legally we have the protections to go all in on this together. And then after, you know, in a year or however long, once we calculate that this is done, then we can throw the big party and we can tell all of our friends, and it can be this funny story that we tell, hey, we were married all along, we just didn't, right? That's fine.
1: Right.
2: But for today, what I want is the security of you knowing that you can talk to her and include this, her in this, and her income now counts towards this. And now it's just not your debt, it's her debt too. And you guys are actually beginning a life together.
1: Okay.
2: And I don't want you to feel the pressure of, I've got to clean this up first before. You got children.
1: Yeah.
0: That's a great why, by the way, Joseph. One of the best whys is those kids and that woman who you love. And so I want to circle back to what you said at the beginning, that you're failing your family. Well, let me tell you this. Failure is an event. It's not an identity. Failure is a comma. It's not a coma. So don't let it be. That's not who you are. You made some mistakes at 22. Welcome to the club, man. Now it's, who am I going to be tomorrow and the next day and the next day? You live that out. We're going to hook you up with every dollar to walk you through it, and my book, Breaking Free from Broke. I want you to call us back when you're married, when you're debt-free. We want to celebrate every single milestone with you, buddy.
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3: Well, for the first time in a month, the Twins are facing a division foe as they are in Cleveland for a weekend series against the Guardians, the team on top of the AL Central. Hello, everyone, and welcome to the Menards pregame lineup card. I'm Mark Janowski. Cleveland just took the last two games in Kansas City to split a four-game set with the Royals. As a result, the Guardians 20-19 and the only team over 500 in the division. The Twins, after dropping the final two games in Washington, D.C., are 16-22, looking up at everyone in the Central, 3.5 games behind front-running Cleveland. Now, for the first time since September 2nd of 2023, Twins are going to be involved in a game where both starting pitchers are lefties. It was Dallas Keuchel and Jordan Montgomery of the Rangers back then. Today, it's going to be Connor Prelip and Parker Messick. Now, these two are linked back to the 22 draft when Prelip was selected just six picks in front of Messick in the second round. This is going to be Connor's fourth major league start. He's 1-0 with a 3.86 ERA and coming off a decent outing against Toronto on Saturday, a pair of solo homers in five innings, but the Jays pounced on the Twins bullpen in an 11-4 win. Messick 3-1 with a 2.40 ERA on the year. He took the loss Sunday when he allowed four runs, including three home runs, in five innings at the A's. This will be his second time taking on the Twins. He was really sharp on September 19th of last season when he fanned nine and allowed two runs in five-plus innings in a game Cleveland won 6-2. Twins have won their last three series openers. They need to do that today to avoid a three-game skid. Let's rewind to yesterday in our nation's capital and a mistake-laden rubber game by the Twins against Washington. Now, Brooks Lee drove in a pair in the second off of Jake Irvin to give the Twins a 2-0 lead, but the inning ended with Cody Clemens getting cut down at the plate. Austin Martin was thrown out at the plate to end the third, and then Washington tied it in a span of just four pitches from Simeon Woods Richardson in the home half of that inning. Tristan Gray's RBI single in the fifth put the Twins back in front, but then came an ugly bottom portion of the frame. It began by Woods Richardson issuing a walk and then hitting a batter, Cabert Ruiz, followed with a double to drive them both in and give Washington the lead. After an out, Sim was replaced by Anthony Bonda, who started his outing with a walk and a hit by pitch. Bases loaded, Curtis Meade lofted one into shallow right center. A defensive lapse by Matt Wallner and Luke Keyshaw let the ball drop for an RBI fielder's choice. It was a three-run inning, which featured just one hit. Now the Twins clawed back. Ryan Jeffers' solo homer in the sixth made it a one-run game and chased Irvin. And then Josh Bell's pinch-hit RBI double off of J.P. Poulin in the seventh knotted things up at five. But in the home half, Ruiz again, this time leading.

0: The Twins activated Yoandrys Gomez, whom they picked up in a trade on Wednesday from Tampa. So Connor Prelip in the role of stopper today, and he has only allowed 8 hits through his first 3 big league starts. Joe Ryan, the only other Twin, excluding openers, to allow fewer combined hits in their first major league starts. He allowed 7. For more on Game 1 of the series versus first place, the Guardians, let's head to Progressive Field. Thanks to Treasure Island Resort and Casino, we welcome in Chris Atterbury and Glenn Perkins.
1: All right, and hello to you, Gina. Welcome to Cleveland, one of my favorite places to call a ball game. Should be a fun one here tonight. They're always tight between the Twins and the Guardians at Progressive Field. You mentioned the Twins looking up at the rest of the division, but because it is the AL Central, only looking up as high as this press box as opposed to as high as the press box in Washington, which would be the case were they in the National League East or the American League East. Perk, let's talk about offense. And the Twins' offense has been pretty consistently good for the club this season, but Royce Lewis is obviously going through a very, very rough time. He's had a couple of days off. He's back in the lineup today, similar to what Matt Wallner did. Now, he came out of it swinging. He looks better than ever the last couple of outings. What are you looking for to see if maybe Royce has made some tweaks and changes that are going to lead to more success?
2: I think the biggest thing with Royce is that he just needs to be loose. He needs to be confident. A confident Royce Lewis is a really good player, and I think everybody has seen the quotes and kind of where his mind is at right now. He couldn't be further off from reality in that. I think Royce Lewis, when he's right, when he's good, he's as valuable as anybody on this team. That's the guy that they're trying to find. That's why they gave him a couple of days off, try to get him right, because they know how valuable he is when he's good. And that's what they want out of him. So hopefully we'll see a little bit more confidence from Royce, a little bit looser at the plate. And he can do damage. He's down there at the bottom and where he's been all year, but he can have an impact there just as well. And so if he gets going, it's a boost for the Twins, and that's why they're putting the work in that they are with him, and hopefully we'll get to see some of the fruits of that labor sooner rather than later, a lot like we have with Wally.
0: Yeah, and that message in terms of how valuable he is, that's what Derek Shelton tried to convey to him during the offseason as soon as Shelton took over the role as the Twins manager. Talking about value, the Twins getting some great value right now out of Connor Prelip with some of the injuries and stuff with the rotation. We've seen him 3 times. Perk, what's your thoughts, the early returns on what you've seen from him?
2: He can spin the baseball. I think that's number one for me. And I've heard about him the last couple of years, whether it was from Brian Dinkelman or Toby Gardenhire down in the minor leagues, talking about how much they loved him and how nasty he was. And I'm looking at the numbers on the spin with the slider and the curveball. They're elite. And the numbers back that up, what he's done with those pitches, the swing and miss rates and the average slugging against. He can spin the baseball. And it's just a matter for him of pitching with confidence and not thinking that the moment is too big for him. It's always a jump for young guys coming from the minor leagues to the big leagues, but I think he's handled it really well pitching in New York. That's not an easy thing to do. He was able to accomplish his goals there. So he can pitch. He's just got to be in the strike zone and know when to attack and when not to attack. But with breaking balls like he has, he's going to be a problem, especially for left-handed hitters, for a long time.
1: Yeah, the other thing, there are a lot of lefties in this lineup, Gino. The other thing is who else will pitch? Because we know Connor's going to pitch. I expect him to pitch well, but he'll only go probably 5 innings, somewhere in that 90 pitch neighborhood. They're going to be very careful with his arm health, with all that he has dealt with in the past. So once again, the onus is going to be on the offense to stack up some runs early, put some hay in the barn, and then see who out of that bullpen can come out and get some big outs behind Prelip tonight.
0: Yeah, see who's ready when the phone rings down there for Derek Shelton and those guys. Also interesting to watch who's going to be available for the Guardians out of their bullpen as they've used some of their top arms the last couple of games. Also, all right, thank you guys. We've been at the park thanks to Treasure Island Resort and Casino, the exclusive casino partner of the Minnesota Twins. 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Now, when the Twins visit Progressive Field, it just doesn't seem to really go the Twins' way. And these two teams, man, do they play some close games. Cleveland, though, they've walked off the Twins 9 times over the last 4 seasons, 3 each in 2024 and 2025. Manager Derek Shelton expects nail-biters this weekend.
3: When I was a hitting coach here, we always had tight games. We had a good offense. The Twins had a good offense, but it was always close games. It's always been well-pitched games, and I think we expect that in this series.
0: Yeah, but again, Cleveland has found a way to win the close ones, and as a result, they have won the season series between these two clubs the last four consecutive years. The manager has an interesting task every day for Connor Prelip. We're going to hear about that next, and then later on in our 91.

0: 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And then we spotlight who is on first for the team tonight and what he has been working on. 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
0: Welcome back to the Treasure Island Baseball Network. This series versus Cleveland is brought to you by Madden's on Gull Lake, Minnesota's classic resort. Derek Shelton giving the ball to Connor Prelip tonight, a guy that the skipper may want to nickname Mouse. Here's Chris's pregame chat with Shelty.
9: It's a Friday night in Cleveland. Twins taking on the Guardians in an American League Central clash, and Derek Shelton is here as we await the start of Game 1. Couple of young left-handers, Parker Meschick and Connor Prelip. Let's start with Connor Prelip. There's been a lot to like with Connor Prelip. The slider obviously has been as advertised, but just in terms of how he handles himself, what do you like most about what he's been able to do?
10: I love how calm he is. I mean, I think I've said this before, but he's a kid that during spring training I made him say hi to me every day because he doesn't talk, and now I have a goal of making sure that he just doesn't talk to Andrew Morris because it's the only guy that he hangs out with because they were in St. Paul. So every day I make him talk to another position player. But you love his mannerisms, but you love the slider more because the slider is really good.
9: A couple of times hitters have had to step out about the eye contact thing because the way he sets up, he's always looking away. Is that just how he has always pitched?
10: Yeah, it's a little different because he's from the stretch the entire time, which I think in his last outing he did it, and Vladdy Jr. kind of stepped out, and I went to ask the umpire, and he's like, well, he's from the stretch, so it's not until his hands start. But it is a little bit of difference compared to other people.
9: He'll face Parker Meschick, another young lefty drafted in the same draft. This guy just change up. Same story. You guys have seen a lot of that this year. You expect to see a ton of change-ups to your righties tonight?
10: Yeah, I think so. I mean, we're getting back to, seeing the lefty again. We saw, like I think you've talked about, 13 in the first 23 days. But this guy's got a really good change-up. We've seen him be able to execute it. He can throw it in the zone. He can throw it for chase.
9: when these two teams get together, it always seems tight. It doesn't matter how they're playing coming in or who's healthy or who's hurt. What is it about this particular rivalry? Because you've been on both sides of it that seems to bring out these tight, low-scoring, hard-fought games.
10: I don't know. It's interesting because, you know, we were talking with Perk before we got on the air, but it seems like it. When I was a hitting coach here, we always had tight games. We had a good offense. The Twins had a good offense, but it was always close games. It's always been well-pitched games, and I think we expect that in this series.
9: Jose Ramirez, you've faced him. You know him. He's a guy who is a superstar that kind of flies under the radar unless you have to see him 13 times a year. What can you say about Jose Ramirez as a player?
10: I don't think there's anything you can't say about him as a player. There's nothing he doesn't do well. He can affect the game, you know, with his bat, with his glove, on the bases. Like you've talked about, underrated player, I think, but everybody that watches the game and knows the game knows this is one of the best players in the game. And don't sleep on the fact this kid's going to be a Hall of Famer. I mean, really. I mean, it's a guy that we don't talk about, but there's nothing he doesn't do well. And if you like the game of baseball, this is a guy you want to watch. I don't want to watch him for 13 days, and maybe he should take 13 off days during that. But if you're a baseball fan, he embodies everything. And on the second part of it, which I think is really important, very much like Byron Buxton, he's made a commitment to a city and signed a contract and has wanted to stay here. And I think that speaks volumes about him as a person.
9: Very well said. That's Derek Shelton. We'll send it back to the studio.
0: Yeah, some extremely high praise there from Shelty indeed for Jose Ramirez, who ranks in the top three among active players against the Twins in hits, doubles, home runs, walks, runs, and RBI. He is a thorn in the Twins side, without a doubt, but like the manager said, so fun to watch and good for the game. Thanks to Chris and Derek there. Coming up, while the Twins were a roadblock to 15 straight wins for an American League foe in 1991, that's next in our 91 time capsule here on your home for Twins baseball.
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13: Hello, this is David Festa. Who did you model your game after when you were growing up? Probably Jacob DeGrom. I grew up in the New Jersey, New York area, so I went to a lot of Mets games and watched them pitch. Obviously, we're both tall and skinny, so what's your biggest irrational fear? I don't like rats and rodents and raccoons and stuff. It creeps me out. What's your favorite thing about Minnesota and or the Twin Cities? I really like the suburbs here. I'm not much of a city person. I grew up in the suburbs, so I think the suburbs are really nice. Like the lakes and stuff are cool. Favorite chicken tender dipping sauce? Probably just keep it with ketchup. What is the most used app in my phone? I'd say Twitter. I feel like I'm always on Twitter more often than like Instagram or something like that. What did you name your first car? I did not name my first car. It seems pretty weird. Goodbye, this has been David Fester.
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0: Fridays on the Menards pregame lineup card, we grab the shovel and dig up our 1991 time capsule. Through reactions, interviews, and highlights from a game that season, we celebrate the 35th anniversary of that World Series winning Twins team. Last week, the spotlight was on May 23rd versus Texas when Kirby Puckett tied his own team record with 6 hits. Despite Puckett's performance, the Rangers were victorious, which pushed their winning streak into double digits. They had lassoed some more W's as the teams met again 5 days later down in the Lone Star State.
20: Although it is only late May, there's a lot of baseball fever here in Arlington, and rightfully so. The Rangers are as hot as the weather. Another scorcher here today, 90 degrees at game time, and tonight Texas seeks its 15th straight victory. If they get it, they'll be the first team since the 1960 Yankees to win 15 in a row.
0: The Twins had been heading in the opposite direction of the Rangers as they had dropped 3 in a row and 7 of their last 8. They only combined for 10 runs in their past 4 contests, which had hitting coach Terry Crowley fielding a question later in the pregame show about how to get the offense going.
21: I want to see our boys stay aggressive. You know, if we're going to come out of this thing, we're going to have to do it aggressively. The bats are going to have to take hold here and just carry us for a while, maybe, until, you know, we get comfortable in a pitching rotation situation and all that stuff. So, not that the pitchers have been pitching bad. I didn't mean to imply that at all, but I just think it'll take a lot of pressure off everybody if we just start banging the ball around a little more.
0: His guys did not waste any time giving the hitting coach something to crow about that night.
22: And the pitch on the way. Swung on, a well-hit ball out to left field, carrying deep. Back goes Darty, and it is a home run, leading off Dan Gladden over the left center field wall. Number 3, and the Twins take a quick 1-0 lead. Well, Guzman got behind Gladden, and Gladden ripped that fastball just to the right of the 380 sign in left center.
0: Scott Erickson was on the hill for the Twins, and he was right in the middle of a stretch where he would win 12 consecutive decisions. Scott dodged some traffic that evening, like in the 7th. The Twins up 3-0, but Texas had runners on 2nd and 3rd with 2 down.
20: So Scott is ahead of Sierra to count of 0-2. He sets and delivers. Swing and a miss. Struck him out on 3 pitches. Scott Erickson reaching back for a little something extra, and he had it. And he fans Ruben Sierra for the final out. Erickson has tied his season high in strikeouts. He has 7 here this evening.
0: Erickson faced the minimum in the 8th, but was lifted after a leadoff walk in the 9th. Tom Kelly brought on Rick Aguilera, who retired Denny Walling, and then Rangers manager Bobby Valentine sent Brian Downing to the plate to hit for Jeff Houston.
22: Aguilera delivers. Downing gets the ground ball. And Leos throws it to second for 1 on the first base, and in time a double play. 5-4-3 double play. 2 tonight for the Twins. 45 on the year. Nothing across in the bottom of the ninth, and the Twins end the Rangers' win streak at 14. The final of the night, the Twins 3, Texas nothing.
20: To get things started on the Twins post-game report, the game review with Herb Carneal. And Herb, a very impressive win for the Twins tonight, especially when you look at that pitching shutting down this very potent offensive attack of the Texas Rangers.
22: Well, a long-time adage in baseball that good pitching will stop good hitting, and that was pretty much the story here at Arlington tonight, because the Rangers had really, as you know, been on a hitting rampage in their 14-game winning streak. The team had hit an incredible 3.48 clip. Certainly one easy for Scott Erickson tonight, because they had runners on base every inning except the third inning against Scott. He ended up leaving 9 men on. It would have been nice for him to go out there and be able to get his 3rd shot out of the year, but after walking the leadoff man, Tommy Kelly, I think, wisely went to the bullpen, because Scotty had thrown 119 pitches, and with the temperature still in the upper 80s here, that was a pretty good night's work for Scott Erickson. And finally, the Twins were able to get a couple of hits at the right time. Certainly a timely homer for Dan Gladden sort of sparked the team, I think, when he led off the game on the home run. And then Kirby Puckett, who had 4 hits last night, ended up with a 2-for-3 night tonight and drove in the other 2 runs with a single and a fly ball. So certainly a nice turnaround for the Twins.
0: So there would be no 15-game win streak in baseball that season for the Rangers. The Twins, well, they were just 4 days away from starting their epic run, and we will spotlight several games from that historical stretch in our 91 time capsule beginning next Friday. Now coming up next, our storyline from the Twins' first look this season at Cleveland, here on your home for Twins baseball.
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0: Well, when the Twins signed Victor Caratini this offseason to join Ryan Jeffers and form their catching tandem, they did not want to keep him just locked into the tools of ignorance. Tonight is going to be Caratini's ninth start of the season at first base, and that is the focus of today's Select Heartland Chevy storyline. The primary reason for Caratini at first, it's not his glove, it's his bat, specifically that he is a switch hitter. That has helped Derek Shelton combat all the left-handed starting pitchers the Twins have faced so far this year, because that means that Jeffers, Josh Bell, Caratini can all be in the lineup and hitting from the right side of the plate in those games. But the team does feel comfortable when Caratini exchanges the catcher's mitt for a first baseman's glove. Infield coach Ramon Borrego discusses a key area they work with Victor on over at first.
26: One of the things was pushing him, just try to the positioning, just try to believe, just gain some more ground, you know, to the right side. Because it used to be in Houston, Altuve just catch a ball and throw the ball faster because his arm and everything. So he can just like play so far because he feel like he can't get on time to cover first. So I just say we don't have that problem here. So now I just like pushing him a little bit, you know, just to go to just get to the right side a little bit more deeper and he feel with confidence.
0: Yeah, so in Houston, Victor felt tethered to the bag due to Jose Altuve not having a strong arm. Well, he needed to let that go here because the Twins play a pole shift as much as any team in the majors, meaning when a right-handed hitter is up, the shortstop's in the hole, the second baseman very close to the bag at second, and the guy at first with a whole lot of area to cover. Another guy the Twins brought in this offseason who has played some at first is Josh Bell. Bell says there is one layer to playing first at which Caratini can really excel.
27: Yeah, I don't think there's anybody better than a catcher at picking the ball. He's seen, you know, thousands more reps than any of us have coming in. So just stand low and stand behind it. But I don't think he'll ever have a problem with that because he's so used to seeing splitters in the dirt and, you know, needing to block and keeping things in front of him.
0: And what has stood out the most for Josh regarding Caratini's time at first base?
27: He's got great feet. You know, obviously, he's a catcher, but so like the receiving skills are going to be there, but he uses his feet really well. I'm just taking grounders with him at first base through camp. His first step is really quick, so expect to see a lot of great plays over there from him.
0: Now, Caratini's last start over at first base came almost 2 weeks ago on April 25th in Tampa, but he continues to get his work in over there, and Borrego considers Victor to be a prize pupil.
26: I mean, that having a guy like that great is great because, I mean, he always wants to know something. He always in top A. If you see something, let me know. If you see something that we need to work, hey, we going early and we work, you know. Same thing in behind the play. He always say, like, if you see something. So he's a guy, you know, watch the game really well. You know, he's very smart. He always got something in the table, you know, to help, you know, players or help the team to make some adjustment. So I like that, you know, having a guy like him, you know, just being around for 8 years already in the big league. And, I mean, it's great, you know, just bring a lot to the table.
0: Yeah, Victor got the call at first 18 times over the previous two seasons with Houston, including a career-high 10 last year. So the Twins had that factored into the mix over there this year with Bell and Cody Clemens. Now, the guys who were the Twins' primary first baseman each of the last two seasons over there, they won the Gold Glove Award. Carlos Santana for 2024 and Ty France last season. 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That's a wrap for the Menards pregame lineup card. Game one versus the first place Guardians from Cleveland coming up here on your home for Twins baseball.
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0: This is manager Derek Shelton. The lineup card is completed, my guys are ready, and it's time for Twins baseball.
1: This ball crushed, face to the wall, and see you later, home run. Ryan Jeffers with a three-run shot to left center.
2: Back, track, out of here! Luke Keyshaw's first of the year.
1: Swung on a miss, he struck him out, that's number 10. The Chargecraft. Bradley has been brilliant.
2: It's that ball high in the air, right field, might have a chance, get up, and out of here! Josh Bell's third of the year.
1: One on and pulled to the right side. Blue for a base hit. Brooks Lee, how about it? And it's 3-1 Minnesota Twins.
0: Twins baseball is brought to you by Target, proud partner of the Minnesota Twins. Now let's head live to the ballpark.
1: Well, good evening, one and all. A happy Friday and welcome to downtown Cleveland, Ohio, where the Twins kick off a three-game series with the AL Central leading Cleveland Guardians. When these two teams get together in Cleveland, well, it's typically close, and it hasn't always been kind to the Minnesota Twins. Just 9-21 at Progressive Field going back to 2022 with 14 one-run losses. They've been walked off nine times. Hoping for a better fate tonight as a couple of young left-handers go toe-to-toe. It's Connor Prelip for Minnesota, Parker Messick for the Guardians. Glenn Perkins has your full starting lineups, speaking of left-handers, and we've got the national anthem and first pitch just around the corner right here on your home for Twins baseball.
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11: Welcome back to Progressive Field in downtown Cleveland, Ohio. Game one of a three-game series between the Twins and the Guardians as we get set for game one. It's Connor Prelip on the mound for the Twins, Parker Messick on the mound for the Guardians. We'll have the rest of the lineups in just a moment, but first let's pause for the singing of the national anthem.

0: that was the playing of the national anthem by Horizon Science Academy of McKinley Park. Take a look at the lineups. First four of the visiting Minnesota Twins with a record of 16-22. Leading off playing center field is Byron Buxton. Austin Martin bats second. He's in left field. Ryan Jeffers is behind the plate tonight doing the catching and batting third. Josh Bell is a designated hitter. He's batting cleanup. Twins cleanup hitter is brought to you by Marsden, your hometown cleaning team, keeping Target Field a world-class facility for 17 years and running. Thank you, Marsden. Luke Keyshaw bats fifth. He's at second base. Playing shortstop and batting sixth is Brooks Lee. Victor Caratini is at first base and batting seventh. In right field, batting eighth is Matt Wallner. Rounding out the Twins lineup and playing third base is Royce Lewis. And again on the mound, Connor Prelip, the left-hander. He's 1-0 with a 3.86 ERA. And for the home team, Cleveland Guardians, with a record of 20-19. Leading off playing left field is Stephen Kwan. In right field and batting second is Angel Martinez. Jose Ramirez plays third base and bats third. Reese Hoskins is at first base and batting fourth. David Fry is the designated hitter and batting fifth. Travis Pizana is at second base and batting sixth. Brian Rocchio is the shortstop and batting seventh. Austin Hedges is doing the catching in batting eighth and rounding out the Guardians lineup. Playing center field is Petey Halpin. Parker Messick is on the mound for the Guardians. The left-hander is 3-1 with a 2.40 ERA.
1: Yeah, the umpires just now making their way to home plate here. Ramon De Jesus is the home plate umpire. Paul Clemens at first. Quinn Wolcott at second. Brock Ballou, the umpire, at third. Worth noting, it's raining. And it's been raining for a while, and there's been no move to unfurl the tarp or even take the cover off of it. So they must feel that this rain will move through. Now, Kirk, we were here last year, and they played through a monsoon without ever getting the tarp out on the field. So it looks to me like they are anticipating being able to play through this. But as the starting pitcher in particular, Parker Messick in this case, you know, how does this impact you as you prepare to start the ball game?
0: I think you just have to know you've got to find a way to keep your hand dry, keep the ball dry. It seems like games get started more often in the rain now than they ever did before. That used to be kind of an unwritten rule that you didn't start a game in the rain just because of the unknown. You don't want to lose your starter. If it comes down a little harder, you got to put the tarp on, all those things. But as the starting pitcher, you can't worry about that. You just prepare as normal, and somebody's going to tell you, hey, we're on schedule, so let's go and get out there, keep your hand covered, and dodge the raindrops if you can.
1: What about the footing on the mound? Is that ever a concern? I know typically when it's wet, that's the first area that gets treated. In particular, all that force driving down the front of the mound, you worry about slipping?
0: It's more that your cleats get clumped up. You're going to get, like, caked up in there, and then that's when you can slide. They've got the porcupine or whatever it's called behind the mound there to keep your cleats clean, but it definitely gets messy. I was always more worried about the grip on the baseball. I even thought about when a ball got thrown from, whether it was the catcher or the umpire, to me, the raindrops were going to hit that ball on the way.
1: It was going to get wet.
0: And you had to try to find a way to keep everything dry, and the longer you're out there, the more difficult that becomes.
1: Left-handed pitching at kind of your area of extra expertise, and today should really be a fun one. These two pitchers, Prelip and Messick, were drafted just a couple of picks apart in the same draft in 2022. Prelip was picked up by the Twins with a 48th overall selection out of Alabama. Six picks later, it was Parker Messick out of Florida State. Messick debuted last year, was 3-1 with a 2.72 in seven games. This year, he's 3-1 with a 2.40 in seven games. A few more innings, a few more strikeouts, a few more walks. He's had a devastating changeup. When you look at his pitch characteristics and his mix, what's the biggest challenge you see with Messick, and what do you like?
0: I think that it's that changeup and trying to find a way to not chase. And so you've got to bring that up. He likes that sinker-changeup combo away, and then it's that cutter. He'll try to get that in, but the four-seam changeup to the righties, he'll throw enough sinkers out there as well just to keep guys honest with that changeup. Don't want them leaning out over to try to hit the slower velocity, so he'll pop some of those in there as well. But I think more than anything, it's just trying to pick a zone and attacking that zone as much as you can early in counts. If you get to two strikes, then you're just playing defense. But it wouldn't surprise me at all with that cutter that he likes to run in on the right-handed batters. If the Twins look in middle in early in counts, and then have to play defense later in counts and keep that changeup in the back of their mind. But I would not be surprised at all if the Twins hitters took some pitches on the outer half of the plate early tonight as they try to figure out what they're going to do against Messick and what pitch they want to try to hit.
1: Messick is a stocky guy. He's about 6 feet tall, maybe 230 pounds. He's got the high stirrup socks on, Knicker-style white pants, the blue City Connect jersey with CLE in big white letters, and the tricolored hat. And he does not get a lot of extension. He's got a lot of red on his Baseball Savant page. He's pretty much good at everything save high-end fastball velocity, but even that's higher than a typical left-hander would throw. His delivery is not necessarily one of those long down the mound, hand the ball to the catcher deliveries.
0: Neither him nor Prelip. They're both short stride, short arm pitchers that are just going to rush the ball up there. And Messick a little different. I think we'll see a lot more spin from Prelip. Messick, it's that everything's going to revolve around that changeup and then how good of fastball command he has. The herky-jerky delivery that he's got can be very deceptive.
1: Even as he's warming up, it looks like he's in a hurry to get somewhere. It's not a very leisurely warm-up. He hides the ball well. Twins did see him last year, and Messick, again, has been a big story in baseball this year because, yet again, despite atrophy and losing players and attrition, the Cleveland Guardians are in first place because of their pitching, their offense, one of the worst in the league. Last year, not much better this year, and yet here they are, the only team in the division with a winning record. Parker Messick is a big part of the reason why.
0: They just always seem to find a way. And it's incredible what they do. And then a lot of it revolves around the athleticism and the defense that they can play, but then the pitching. They just develop pitcher after pitcher after pitcher, and it's every year there's another guy that stands out.
1: Latest round in this battle between the Twins and the Guardians. Buxton's going to lead off. The rain subsiding just a bit, and Byron swings and misses, and we are underway, and the count is 0-1. So Messick starts things off with a swinging miss and going to work here on Byron and working rather quickly. Pitch on the way, and that's taken for a strike. And that's the four-seam fastball, and the count is 0-2. So a sinker and a four-seam, and that sets up that changeup if he wants it. Here it comes, and it misses down, and it's one ball, two strikes. Small crowd. Again, it's wet here, and you don't really get a full sense of the crowd because a lot of them are still back on the concourse, trying to stay dry. This one bounces up to Byron, and the count is two balls and two strikes.
0: Six pitches for Messick. Four-seam, change, sinker, cutter, slider, curve. Throws all of them over 10% of the time. So lefties, righties, they're going to see everything.
1: And this one is clobbered. Deep left field towards that high wall and left, and it's off the top of the wall, and Byron spinning around first. He's headed for second. He'll slide in with a feet-first double. He left his helmet halfway between first and second, but Byron Buxton turned on one. He hit that ball well in the air to left, off the top of that 21-foot high wall in left field. And it's a leadoff double for Byron Buxton. Twins are in business early.
0: Belt-high changeup. And Byron kept his hands back. He squared that ball up too much, that high wall in left field. Didn't get enough height under it, but that ball had the velocity to get out in a hurry.
1: Hit that ball 110 off the bat, and now here's Austin Martin. They're pinched on the corner at first base. And the first pitch to Martin nibbles the outside edge for a strike in the count 0-1. That's Reese Hoskins at first base. He backs up now. Ramirez, veteran third baseman, is even with the bag.
2: And now everybody's...
1: Austin challenged this, sorry. And he won the challenge. It's a ball. So Austin Martin using that challenge very early. I wonder why everyone was looking at the board. Thought they were replaying that video of Jim Rosenhaus playing bartender for Slider the Mascot that they had in the pregame. 0-1 on the ground is shortstop. Picked up by Rocchio. Good hands at short. He'll throw out Martin, and that's the one place Austin Martin did not want to hit that baseball. Buxton unable to advance, and that's a sinker that kind of fell right into the trap that the pitcher, Parker Messick, was laying for him, and he pulled that ball right on the ground to shortstop.
0: I think that Austin Martin will take that contact, though, every time he gets up. He hit that ball well.
1: 104 off the bat for Martin. Buck still at second, and here's Jeffers. Ryan has really enjoyed hitting away from target field this year. Pitch wide, and it's one ball, no strikes. Jeffers, 14 road games, has reached in 13 of them. He's hitting .310 with an OPS over 1,000. Just underway in Cleveland, a ball low in the count 2-0. Nice job by Hedges to stuff it. This series with Cleveland brought to you by Madden's on Gull Lake, Minnesota's classic resort. Normally it would be Bo Naylor catching, but with Messick, it's been Hedges. All seven of his starts and now all eight of them. Austin Hedges, the veteran backstop, has been behind the plate. Pitch on the way, and that one floats wide, and the count is 3-0.
0: Not often you see a rookie starter get their own personal catcher.
1: So a sinker, a changeup, a curveball, and he's missed with all of them. Ryan, 3 balls, no strikes. We don't see him swing 3-0 a lot. He doesn't swing here, and he takes a strike, and the count is 3-1. Gray and cloudy. It was sunny most of the day here in Cleveland, but with the lake effect, you just never know here on the south edge of Lake Erie. Pitch delivered, and that's an outside corner for a strike. That looked like that good changer. And it was 3-2. Only Christopher Sanchez more strikeouts on changeups than Parker Messick in all of baseball.
0: 25 of his 44 strikeouts with that changeup.
1: 3-2, swung on and missed, and he struck him out. We got him on a four-seam fastball.
0: I've said it before, that's why I don't like the 3-0 auto take. And Jeffers got a middle in fastball 3-0, didn't offer, didn't think about swinging at all, and gets one strike in there. He throws that changeup, kind of changes the perception of the velocity, right? And then he's able to sneak a fastball by him. The best pitch to hit in that at bat was the 3-0 fastball.
1: Going to be up to Josh Bell, former Guardian, and he bangs one foul up the third baseline. It's picked up by Ramirez in foul territory. Is Jose Ramirez wearing a green glove? He looks like he's got a bright green glove on down there at third base.
0: It's like a teal turquoise-ish.
1: Yeah, he makes it look good. No balls, hand to strike. Bell played briefly here with the Marlins. With the Guardians before being traded to the Marlins.
0: You've got South Beach on your mind.
1: Well, the south edge in Lake Erie as Bell watches down and away in the count 1-1. Josh came off the bench with a huge pinch hit double to tie the game yesterday. Twins eventually succumbed to the Nationals. They get a rocket from Buxton to open this game, but he's still at second base 2 outs later. Need to capitalize. Support young Connor Prelip. Messick delivers, and this ball sliced away down the right field line into the mezzanine. And a fan falls right on his face, and that could not have felt good. And he does get the ball, but he leaned forward, slipped in his jaw, caught his fall on the back of the row in front of him. Now he brandishes the ball, and everybody cheers for him. He needs a Band-Aid. 1-2. Swung on and fought foul again back of home. And it stays 1-2. Fans are slowly dribbling down into the lower seats, but almost everybody's tucked up over under the overhang. So it's tight and dense under the overhang and on the concourse. Look back to Byron again. Still at second. The 1-2 swung on a missed. He struck him out. He got him on a changeup. That's 26 of his 46 strikeouts with changeups this year. For Parker Messick, he gives up a rocket of a double to open the inning, but leaves Buxton standing at second base. We are scoreless after one half inning here in Cleveland as Connor Prelip makes his way to the mound. And we remind you that you can't spell triple without trip. Today's contestant in quick trips around the bases, Joel Schultz from beautiful Marshall, Minnesota. If a twin hits a triple, Joel, you win $1,000. Compliments of Giant Snacks. See your neighborhood quick trip for details. Last time I was on a caravan trip to Marshall, there was a cow running loose in the road in front of the bus on our way into town.
0: In Marshall?
1: On the way into Marshall, yeah.
0: Okay. I'd believe you.
1: It happens.
0: Target Field will be shell-shocked on Sunday, May 17th for Teenage Mutant Ninja Turtles Day. 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
1: Have you seen this jersey?
0: I did. There was an ad that ran on the monitor.
1: It's
0: when we were in Washington.
1: Now, I would not claim to be a Teenage Mutant Ninja Turtle expert by any stretch of the imagination, but if, like me, you struggle to get the six-pack abs going, this T-shirt is a tremendous shortcut.
0: Yeah,
1: because I know Shredder's the bad guy, but it's a shredded shirt. You got some good-looking six-pack abs. They're green. That's the trade-off. But good-looking turtle shirt.
0: I only saw the front, and it had like the bottom side of the turtle. Is the back? Does the back of that thing have a shell?
1: Got to be
0: it?
1: A shell, right?
0: Yeah,
1: got to be a shell. Michael Conforto is coming out of his shell. He's on target. The Cubs completed the four-game sweep of the Reds yesterday with an 8-3 win. The right fielder had a home run and a double. He drove in two. Cubs had three of the four wins walk-off style in that series. Through 36 at-bat this year, he's hitting .361. Brought to you by Target, proud partner of the Twins, and every Mets fan is putting their face in their palm right now at what Michael Conforto is doing for the Cubs. Connor Prelip is ready to go. Prelip has gone through his warm-ups. Twins clad in the traveling gray. He gets the ball back from Royce Lewis. And now here comes Stephen Kwan. Kwan, and this is odd to say, is one for his last 16. Here's a guy who has been as consistent as the day is long at the plate as one of the toughest outs in baseball, but he has struggled this year. His feet close together, back of the box, and he takes a pitch for a strike on the inside corner, a four-seam fastball from Connor Prelip. Connor works from the stretch. He angles that back shoulder almost towards third base as a swinging foul ball, and the count is 0-2. Kind of cranks that back shoulder almost like he's hiding something behind his left hip. And then comes down the mound towards the plate. Kwan steps out. Does kind of a Joe Ryan stretch. And now taps the plate with his bat. No balls, two strikes. We're scoreless. Home first. And Kwan, a little dribbler foul up the first baseline. And it stays 0-2. Kwan, Martinez, and Jose Ramirez. This offense, once again, trying to figure out how to augment Kwan and Ramirez. Chase DeLauder has done the lion's share of the work. Good power source, not in the lineup tonight. As Kwan hits one sharply right back through the middle, and that's a clean base hit. I read one for 16. I wrote down one for 16, but it swings like that that I'm used to seeing from Stephen Kwan. Leadoff single for Kwan, and a running threat at first base here in the opening frame for the Guardians.
0: Well, ahead in the count, way ahead in the count, and left that one right down the middle. Kwan hit it right back up the middle.
1: Kwan's not going to miss that. This club is ninth in the American League in runs. They're 13th in slugging percentage, 11th in OPS as a strike called on Martinez 0-1. Part of that is because Ramirez's numbers are down. But they do run. They are third in the American League in stolen bases. They're second in walks. They walk a ton, and they don't strike out. Middle infield plays for two as Martinez takes down and away. One ball, one strike. Three switch hitters and three left-handed hitters in this lineup, and then all left-handed hitters on the bench for Stephen Vogt. So they are decidedly left-handed. The 1-1 pull, and that is pulled foul up the third baseline. Boy, that wasn't foul by much. Brock Ballew had to jump up out of the way, but Martinez, he got out in front of that one and yanked it up the third baseline. And that was a changeup from Prelip. That was a pitch he struggled with in his first start, was a little better in his second start, and mixed it well in his third. Again, he's ahead in the count, and now time is called, and that was Martinez asking for a brief respite. Dries off the bat between his pant legs. Kwan short lead at first, held by Caratini. Big hole on the right side. Martinez is batting right-handed. And he takes down and in, might have hit him on the foot. It did. So Martinez hit on the foot. Kwan is down to second, and the Guardians are mounting a rally early against Connor Prelip. That is the literal back foot slider from Connor Prelip. And here's Hosey.
0: Just kind of yanked it.
1: Prelip facing Ramirez, one of the more prolific players of his generation. And Ramirez takes low, one ball, no strikes.
0: I always tried to remind myself when I wanted to throw that back foot slider that what I actually wanted to do was bounce it off the back point of home plate. for that exact reason right there. When you're way ahead in the count, last thing you want to do is give them a free base.
1: The 1-0, and that's off the plate away, 2-0. We mentioned the numbers are down. Ramirez, though, as a right-handed batter, is hitting .282 on the year, and he has 4 of his 6 home runs, and his OPS is over 1,000. And he dribbles this one slowly towards the right side. Keyshaw collides with the base runner. The ball gets into right field. A run's going to score. There are runners on the corners. Here comes Derek Shelton, and there's no way this can stand. It was a slow bouncing ball. Keyshaw was charging the ball, and he got clipped by Angel Martinez.
0: Yeah, the ball, Keyshaw, and Martinez all got there at the same time.
1: Martinez clipped Keyshaw, Shelton out there, and he went right to Quinn Wolcott at second base, and now they're going to gather in the umpires.
0: It was actually Keyshaw's throwing hand that hit Martinez on the hip.
1: And there was no question there was contact. Umpires are all gathered. For now, a run is across, and there are runners on the corners, but that cannot be the rule. Oh my goodness. They're going to let this stand. If they let this stand, Derek Shelton's going to get thrown out of this ballgame. I cannot believe, Glenn, that that's going to stand as a run. Oh my goodness, is that egregious. The base runner ran into the fielder as he was trying to field the ball.
0: I would love some clarification on that rule. So Martinez has already passed the baseball, and it was Keyshaw's right hand, his throwing hand. As he went to field that ball, he was going to try to field it and then glove it, get his throwing hand in his glove at the same time, and then make that throw to first base.
1: So they're on the corners, one in and nobody out. It's a 1-0 lead for Cleveland. I have no idea how they're going to score that. They're going to call it an error on Keyshaw. That's a tough error.
0: And I just wonder if they think that he didn't interfere with the play.
1: Pitch for a strike. And that's going to level the count, 1-1.
0: Almost like Keyshaw initiated the contact.
1: Yeah, that's. I'm just going to go out on a limb and say that however they want to try and explain it, that's not, I'm not buying. This ball popped up, shallow right, Wally underneath it. He's got the big arm. We'll see if Martinez will test him. Martinez will test him. Here comes the throw. It's a good one. Tag on the foot. They call him safe. Twins might want to take a look at it. The throw is just up the line. Jeffers swiped the tag at the foot of Angel Martinez as his face went sliding across home plate. Twins are looking back at the phone to see if they want to take a look at it, and they do not. So it's going to be a sacrifice fly for Reese Hoskins to right field. It's a 2-0 lead early for the Guardians. Jose Ramirez was napping. He stayed put at first base after that ball came through to the plate on the fly. He can just steal second on his own. He leads the league in stolen bases. Pitch inside, corner for a strike, and the count is 0-1. So again, it's an error charge to Keyshaw. When he got clipped by the base runner, that allowed the first run to score and Ramirez to be safe. Sack fly to right for Hoskins on a bang-bang play at the plate, and now the count is 1-1 on David Fry. And I'm longing for the umpiring crew that we had in Washington so they would explain what is happening on their microphones. Big swing and miss here, and the count is 1-2 on Fry, who was in the DH spot, former All-Star. A tough two runs here in the opening frame. Now, to be fair, Prelip didn't do himself any favors with an 0-2 base hit and then a 1-2 hit batter. As he misses down on the count 2-2. Big hole right side. Ramirez again leads the league in stolen bases. He's shown no indication he wants to go. Still standing still. A check swing. Appeal to first. Didn't go. And the count full 3-2. Just another night in Cleveland. Weird things happen here at Progressive Field. Payoff pitch. Swung on and popped up off the hands. Foul back of home. Jeffers loses the hockey mask. Right on the Guardians logo, he makes a two-handed catch. Ryan Jeffers, well done. Nice pitch count of Prelip, and there are two away now for the rookie Travis Bazzano. The young Australian played collegiately at Oregon State. He was the number one pick.

0: 2-0 lead for Cleveland in a wacky first inning. The 1-1 swung on and lifted in the air right field. Buxton looking back, looking up. There's your first extra base hit. It's a home run for Travis Pezzana, the first of his major league career. It's a two-run shot, and it's 4-0 in favor of the Guardians here in the opening inning. Pezzana rounds third. He puts his hands to the sky and looks into the stands at friends and family at his own dugout. And Travis Pezzana with his first major league home run into the bullpen.
1: That is a short, compact, quick swing. I thought off the bat that ball was shallow right center field.
0: I'm with you.
1: He hit that thing 103 miles an hour and went into the second level of the bullpen.
0: 427 feet for Pezzana. As a little number off the bat of Rocchio down to first. Caratini grabs it, waits for Rocchio, tags him on the chest, and a goofy and forgettable first inning is finally over for Connor Prelip and the Twins. But four runs on two hits, an error that was rather odd, and the first career long ball for Travis Pezzana. Guardians 4, Twins nothing on your home for Twins baseball.
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0: Well, it's going to be an uphill climb for the Twins on a rainy night in Cleveland, down 4-0 as we go to the second, and Luke Keyshaw will be the hitter. He was involved in that weird play in Glenn, you're kind of sorting it out for us here, and you make a very valid point. The way it was explained to Derek Shelton must have resonated, or he probably wouldn't still be in this game. But the fact that Martinez didn't alter his path at all, probably the reason that there was no call on the contact as a ball wide, and that it was Keyshaw's throwing arm that kind of ran into Martinez as he ran by. So they say, hey, that's on you. 1-0 pitch. Keyshaw pops it up. First base shy, foul.
1: That was the weirdest part about that play, is that it was Keyshaw's throwing hand that hit Martinez. And that's what threw Luke off. But I think, yes, because Martinez just ran in a straight line, the play was behind him. And so it was Keyshaw's hand that hit Martinez. That threw him off. But he didn't interfere with the play, didn't interfere with Keyshaw's glove. And I think that must have been the explanation.
0: The 1-1 is up and in, and it's two balls and a strike. I just wish they would turn on the microphone like Mark Wagner did in Washington.
1: Yes,
0: and
1: we wouldn't be sitting up here doing this. I'm 100% with you.
0: 2-1, swung through by Keyshaw, big cut, and the count is 2-2. That's a four-seamer. Still raining. It's just a steady drizzle here. Field looks great. We don't see any pooling of water or mud. Parker Messick with a 4-0 lead to work with. Travis Pezzana, I believe his family is here. That was the first home run.

0: punt for the young Australian, former number one pick. As the 2-2 to Keyshaw is down and away, that's the changeup. And again, they laid off that one. It's 3-2. Twins need base runners. A lot of baseball to be played tonight here in downtown Cleveland. The payoff. Swung on and hit in the air, and that's right field. Martinez is back on it. Tells the center fielder, Petey Halpin, he's got it. He's true to his word. And there's one out on a fly ball out the other way, and Brooks Lee will be the hitter. Kind of a fun night for Brooks Lee. He was asked to wear the microphone for the first three innings of the game. He fought it initially, and then he succumbed. And honestly, Perk, I think he's pretty excited about it. Why wouldn't you be?
1: I was not listening to you. I'm trying to figure out if I can find an explanation or a way to figure out what happened. I want to know what happened on that play.
0: Swing and miss by Brooks.
1: What did you say?
0: Well, he's wearing the microphone.
1: Oh, Brooksy, yeah.
0: Yeah, hits this ball in the air to right field. So watch your language here, Brooks. I know you're frustrated. Fly ball, right field and deep. Martinez catches it. And there are two away. Victor Caratini's the hitter. For these Apple TV games, they mic up players. And, you know, they were looking around. I'm guessing Apple, if they had their druthers, they'd want Byron to wear the microphone. But he is about the last guy in the league who's ever going to do that. And so they actually asked Brooks. And he was reluctant, but Shelty was kind of selling him on it. And he is mic'd up for three innings. As Caratini, first pitch hacking, fouls away. Victor's just two for his last 25. And we told Brooks, like, look, mention your dad's team a bunch. It could be good for recruiting. Just keep talking about it. Two quick outs for Messick. Both fly balls to right field. And the pitch is off the plate away. Count even here, one ball, one strike. You know, that changeup, it doesn't just have to be for swing and miss. That Brooks Lee fly ball was a changeup to get to an out. As a strike called, it's 1-2. Messick works quickly. Caratini awaits with two outs. Infield plays deep all the way around. And it's way off the plate, and Caratini watches it sail by for ball two. Two balls and two strikes.
1: Yeah, and when the league doesn't swing and miss at it, which they do 47% of the time, only a 261 slug.
0: 2-2. Swung on a miss. Guess what he threw him, Glenn?
1: Yeah.
0: It's a changeup, and that's the second swinging strikeout on a changeup today for Parker Messick. That's 27 on the year. 1-2-3 second. It's all Cleveland 4-0 early. Connor Prelip back to the mound when we return on your home for Twins Baseball.
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7: This is the Treasure Island Baseball Network.
0: Well, it's the bottom of the second inning here in Cleveland. It's a 4-0 lead for the Guardians. It's going to be 8-9-1. Hedges, Halpin, and Stephen Kwan against Connor Prelip. He threw 24 pitches in this opening frame. Here is Austin Hedges. He and Royce Lewis attended the same high school, Jay Serra, in Southern California. Hedges, a career 185 hitter, and yet he is a guy that every club is eager to have on their squad as he swings and misses 0-1. He's renowned for being a great teammate, calling a great game, handling a pitching staff. And Hedges this year, well, he's even hitting 311 in a small sample size as a pitch high, and it's 1-1. When Hedges was traded to Texas as part of their World Series run, he was so beloved there, they put his voice on the pitch comp. Pitch down and in, he skips out of the way, it's 2-1. And Austin added a special button where he said, blank, yeah. And what he would do when he was firing up his pitcher after a good pitch, as this one popped up near us, it's off to our right, clangs up onto the third deck, and it's 2-2. If a guy made a great pitch or, you know, struck somebody out in a big spot, he would hit that button to try and fire up his guy. And they just loved it. Absolutely.
1: I've told you before, my favorite thing is when I would throw a good pitch and I'd get a fist pump from my catcher. Yep. I would have loved that. Might have been the only thing I would have liked about the pitch comp, but
0: 2-2 is high. You could have wandered around and taken the sign like while you were staring at the bullpen or something like Joe Ryan does.
1: That's what I would have, yeah.
0: 3 balls and 2 strikes to Austin Hedges. Don't want to walk him. Prelip's thrown a lot of pitches, and a check swing. He went, or it didn't matter. Don't they ring him up? No matter what, that's a strikeout, and it's going to be a backward strikeout officially. So Austin Hedges out on strikes, and Petey Halpin will now be the hitter.
1: Okay. Runner interference and an exception to runner interference. Fielders have a right of way to field a batted ball, but they cannot obstruct a runner if they are not in the act of fielding it. That's got to be the closest thing.
0: Pitch to Halpin, swinging miss for the left-handed batting Halpin. So because he was 2 steps away from fielding the ball and not actually fielding the ball.
1: I think the contact with the runner, because it was Keyshaw's throwing hand, might not have impacted his ability to field the ball.
0: Strike called, it's 0-2. Well, I mean, I would argue that because it spins you off your balance and you can't charge and pick up a baseball spinning on the ground.
1: Without a better explanation, I'm trying to get one.
0: 0-2, swung and a miss. Petey Halpin, we hardly knew you. Down goes Halpin. Played in 6 games last year and just his 5th game this year. In fact, he debuted at Target Field in the big leagues, and he gives way now to Stephen Kwan, who singled and scored in a 4-run first. I think it makes sense. What I would take from your reading of that rule is the fact that he wasn't actually fielding the ball. He wasn't squatting down, taking it into his glove when the contact was made. It's Kwan, who rarely swings at the first pitch, fouls straight back. Kwan swings at the first pitch fewer than any player in baseball. Lowest percentage. Took a big rip there.
1: 10%.
0: 0-1. That's a strike. The count is 0-2. It's a good little sequence there to come right back at him. 4 runs, only 1 earned against Prelip in the first because of that ruling. Now looking for a 1-2-3 second. And the pitch is low, and the count is 1-2. Kwan, former roommate, teammate with Trevor Larnach. Adley Rutschman was part of that group. Nick Madrigal was part of that group.
1: We don't talk about that group.
0: No, we're not in Gopher land as the pitch fouled away, and it stays 1-2. And speaking of Gopher baseball, one of the great things about coming to Progressive Field is always the Tom Hamilton show.
1: Yeah.
0: And he's playing 2 nights at Siebert Field as he's watching his nephew Davis and the Gophers battle Michigan to try to get into the Big Ten tournament. Pitch low and the count 2-2.
1: Valid excuse.
0: Allow it. And you want to talk about having depth. So Hammy's out, but Chris Jimenez is filling in on radio. And it was awesome to catch up with Paul Molitor's favorite relief pitcher. 2-2, slice foul down the third base line.
1: I think he almost won AL Reliever of the Month one time.
0: He led him in innings pitched, I think, there for a while. And, as I'll make sure he reminds Dustin, he should be listed as the last pitcher to hit a home run.
1: True. Two balls with an asterisk, but
0: two balls and two strikes. Jimmy looks great, doing a nice job with Rosenhaus down the way. Also does some TV for the Guardians. And the 2-2 is wide, and the count is 3-2 to Stephen Kwan. 4-0 lead on a rainy night in Cleveland. Guardians on top. He's on his first career home run. And there is a pitch wide for ball four. And a two-out walk to Stephen Kwan. Well, Kwan entered frigid, but he has a single, a run scored, and now he walks with two outs. And here's Angel Martinez, who was hit by a 1-2 pitch on his back foot. He's the man who clipped Keyshaw on the Ramirez ground ball, opened the floodgates for what became a four-run inning. Prelip to the plate, down and in. One ball, no strikes. Twin starters, pitch count not really as big of a deal as it's been in recent years. They'll let their guys get out there, but Prelip is certainly the exception to that rule. Ground ball, foul. Third base, pass Royce Lewis, 1-1. Just got to be careful with Connor. He's just battled through so many injuries at every single level of his playing career. Too big a part of the Twins' present and future, so they're not going to push him, you know, overly deep into games because he just hasn't built up to that yet. I liken it to when Bailey Ober first came to the big leagues. He's pitch in for a strike and they count 1-2. Remember, Bailey would be limited, and people were like, he's a big, strong guy, let him go. But he'd had so many different little arm ailments, and obviously they played that one well because Bailey's been a sturdy workhorse since then. 1-2 pitch. That's where he hit Martinez last time, and they throw over to first. Kwan was leaning a little bit, and that move by Prelip, which is kind of a funky, awkward little move to first base, certainly caught Kwan a little off guard, though he got back.
1: Yeah, one false step.
0: 1-2, not running, and the ball is pulled foul again past Royce Lewis and off the covered tarp down the third baseline. Stays 1-2.
1: And Kwan, not super fast, maybe average, a tick below. So if he goes, and especially against a lefty, but he's going first move. And so that was, Connor was just quick pick up and go, hoping to catch him, get that ball to Caratini as quick as he could if he went first move.
0: This ball belted down the right field line, get foul. It's a foul ball about 6 inches, if that, and it stays 1-2. Now, it's funny you say that because Kwan's a player who I think of as fast because he plays a fast style of game.
1: As soon as he walked, I was thinking he's gonna steal. And then I looked at his speed.
0: Yeah, sprint speed is the same
1: average
0: as Trevor Larnach.
1: 34th percentile.
0: Yeah.
1: I guess just because they bat leadoff doesn't mean that they're fast.
0: Well, and just because you steal bags, too. I mean, he's been able to get a bag in the past, but you don't have to, you know, burn up the track in order to get 90 feet. One ball, two strikes. Here's the 47th pitch of the game for Prelip, and it's high. And the count is 2-2. This has not gotten off to the start the Twins were looking for with this big division series. A four-run first for Cleveland. A lot of pitches for Prelip. To the plate. Swung on and missed, and he tied him up. That was an awkward-looking swing from Martinez. And a third strikeout of the inning and the game for Connor Prelip. So Prelip's thrown a ton of pitches. Twins trail 4-0. And we'll try to do something about that after we hear from Mark Janowski on the home for Twins baseball.
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10: 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In Chris's pregame chat with Derek Shelton, the manager, boy, did he have praise for this guy, Jose Ramirez.
11: Don't sleep on the fact this kid's going to be a Hall of Famer. I mean, really. I mean, it's a guy that we don't talk about, but there's nothing he doesn't do well. And if you like the game of baseball, this is a guy you want to watch. I don't want to watch him for 13 days, and maybe he should take 13 off days during that. But if you're a baseball fan, he embodies everything.
10: Yeah, Chris, you know, in our years together, whether it be Gardy, Molitor, now Derek Shelton, Rocco Baldelli, I don't know if I can recall a manager with the praise like that for an opposing player. That one really resonates with me.
0: Well, and he's just a guy that is so unilaterally respected around the game, and for good reason. And he's earned that from players, from peers, from coaches. Again, just an institution here in Cleveland. Parker Messick has the ball in a 4-0 lead, and he's going to face Walner, Lewis, and Buxton. Twins trailing 4-0, trying to get something going. And these two guys, bottom of the order, Glenn, they've been putting in a ton of work. And we start with Wally. Walner had been in a big slump, got a couple of days off. He'd been working on some changes, trying to keep his bat in the zone longer with the Twins hitting team. Ended up getting healthy at home with an opposite field RBI double off a lefty. Picked right up where he left off in Washington. And talked to Matt today. I talked to some of the hitting guys. They're very pleased with his development. And what I'm just hoping for, and you touched on it in the open, is that Royce follows along. Because Royce also a couple of days off working on some things. It's really hard to make those changes while you're still expected to get a result against a big league pitcher in a big league game. So sometimes 2 days off are important.
1: It's easy to fall into old habits.
0: Walner into the box, and he fouls the first pitch straight back, and that one's whistling into the suites. It's 0-1.
1: When you're trying to work on something, but then you also have to go out and perform, those changes are much more difficult to make stick. That goes for a pitcher on the mound or a batter in the batter's box. And so those couple of days off can be beneficial.
0: 0-1 is a strike call. Boy, they call it down and in strike on Walner. And if he can throw that sinker there consistently, there's really nothing Matt can do about that. No balls and two strikes. Swing, he missed, and down he goes. Parker Messick strikes out Walner. Fourth strikeout for Messick. And Messick is feeling it now. As soon as he let that ball go, he was whirling around and waving his arm and asking for a new baseball. Here's Royce. Let's see what Royce can do. And Perk, I'm going to lean on you to see if you notice anything different about, you know, with the swing or the approach. He lines the first pitch. He lines it well to left center field. And it's going to be caught by Petey Halpin just shy of the wall. But Royce Lewis jumped on the first pitch and he smoked it.
1: 110 miles an hour off the bat.
0: Line drived it the deepest part of this ballpark in left center field. Now, Petey Halpin can really run and he tracked it down. But that was not the case of him getting beat on a first pitch fastball and popping it up on a first swing.
1: No, and we had seen the last couple of days that he was in the lineup kind of in between, and that's way ahead of off-speed stuff, way behind fastballs, indecisive at the plate, took a fastball right down the middle the other day.
0: Buxton swings at a first pitch, fouls it straight back, 0-1. So I think the book is out. The Twins want to attack Messick early in counts.
1: Well, and that was a fastball just middle up. And Royce got on top of it, couldn't hit it any better.
0: So a good sign there from Royce. Buck drilled one off the wall and left for a double in his first trip, and he takes a strike here on a foul ball. He just kind of checked his swing, and it hit the barrel. That was the cutter in. Messick again loves to work quickly. Back of the mound, trying to tap some of the mud out of his spikes, pawing around at that pitching plate. He's on the third base side of the rubber. He leans in against Stocky, 6 feet, about 225, 230. Glove over his face. Now the pitch. And the pitch is down and in. Good take. One ball, two strikes. Really digging around, almost fidgeting on that mound. Hand comes up, and then a very quick herky-jerky motion. And the pitch is up and away. Four seam missed. It's 2-2. Messick never quits moving on the mound. Nods his head. Quick movement. Here's the pitch. Swung on and fouled again by Buck. Stays alive. fought off a changeup. Hey, Bark at the Park returns to Target Field Tuesday, May 12th. 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Now, doggy bag perk does not mean bringing your extra food home as the pitch is down and away. I would make that distinction very clear to everybody. It is a different type of doggy bag. Payoff pitch for Buck. Messick offers it up. Swung on and lifted high in the air, shallow left. Kwan racing over near the chalk. He's under it. He makes the catch. It was a curveball, and Buck pops it up to shallow left field. And the inning is over in 1-2-3 fashion. 9 in a row retired by the young southpaw Parker Messick. We played 2.5. It's 4-0 Guardians on your home for Twins baseball.
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0: 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Bottom of the third inning, Connor Prelip. 3 strikeouts in a scoreless second. Did walk Kwan, and he'll open the inning with Ramirez. There's recently an article in The Athletic featuring hitters talking about pitchers they just couldn't solve as a strike called 0-1. And how sometimes it just didn't match up. And Jose Ramirez says the one guy that gives him the most trouble in all of his many years is Taylor Rogers. Pitch low, 1-1. He's like 2-for-18 against Rogers. And I was talking to Taylor about it. And the thing that Taylor took out of that was the fact that they referred to him as a journeyman reliever in the article. The 1-1 pulled up the third baseline. He said, I mean, an all-star team. I've got my 10 years. I mean, what?
1: I
0: played for a lot of teams,
1: yeah,
0: I guess.
1: I think that's the journey. He was all over the country.
0: I would have accepted well-traveled reliever. But expect to see Raj against Jose at some point, probably in this series. The other former Twin featured in there, Pete Alonso, is 0 for his life against Kyle Gibson. As the 1-2 cued towards Keyshaw, no runners to get in the way this time. He scoops it up and throws to first, and there's one away.
1: I think you mean the nibbler.
0: They called him the nibbler. That's what Pete Alonso said, and the nibbler retired. So Alonso's never going to get a hit. He retired undefeated. Nice job, Big Ginge. The Big Ticket. A lot of nicknames for Kyle Gibson.
1: Who called him the Big Ticket?
0: Danny. Yeah, Danny called him the Big Ticket because he said that's why people came out to their caravan stops, was to see the Big Ticket. Kyle Gibson as a pitch is in for a strike to Hoskins. Now, you and I were in, I want to say Mankato with Gibby, and somehow you convinced him to get up and dance and he was sweating profusely.
1: Yes, I have a picture of him.
0: Strike call, though, and two.
1: And poor Kyle. Completely sweating out his button up.
0: Yeah, and poor Kyle. There's a picture of him, and his hands are up, and he's dancing in front of this crowd of fans, and he's all pissed.